0: 25 fouls sustained, 29 to his name so far in this campaign, which is 10 games old for Zaha. Missed one game due to injury, one game due to a yellow card suspension. He is two away from a potential second suspension. On the right side, pass for Kevin Vargas. Middle of the park for Westwood. Coming into the area. Westwood crossed towards Toklamati. Was blocked on the way in. Byrd with a shot. Missed it over the bar. And a goal kick to Cincinnati. What a time that would have been for Nathan Byrd's first in a Charlotte uniform of any kind. Dean Smith has chirped the St. Albans, England native for his finishing ability. Again, he said he finishes like a fullback. And there's times where Nathan has scored during training, and the gaffer has said, we must end training at this point because Nathan Byrd has scored. So, don't know if the same rules would necessarily apply in this and match that actually involves stakes, but I'm sure the gaffer would have the same reaction. That one missed by about, again, 2.5 feet, maybe. Cincinnati possession, 23rd minute. Chant of Let's Go Charlotte below us. Vargas coming on to add some pressure on the attack as Celentano passes out the back. For Guidi, who came all the way back into his own box to receive it. Now Dado Valenzuela comes across the center circle, playing at the left side for Brian Ramirez. Into the Charlotte half with it, Evander. In a non-dangerous area in the neutral third. Back for Guidi. On the left side, Evander coming towards the middle, about 30 yards away. Dispossessed off the ball by a combination of players, which included Gianni. And Schnegg releases down the middle. Back into the Cincinnati end, it's Guidi who comes into the neutral third with it. 24th minute action here at Bank of America Stadium. Charlotte and Cincinnati, 0-0 our score. Shots in this one, 6-4 in favor of Cincinnati, but the only team to work the goalkeeper is the visiting team, as Kalina has two saves on his ledger so far. Haglund to the right side for Pavel Buka. Short of the halfway line with it. On the right side flank, Zaha and Gianni converge. And now back in the back line for Haglin, Miazga, and now left side Chirilla. This game has petered out a bit after a sluggish start and a frantic couple of minutes between both sides head to end. Denke, after a hold-up play, played right side for Buka. Middle of the park pass for Valenzuela. Dado, top of the box, right side corner for Buka. Buka into the area with it, took him across to the middle. Tiptoeing it is Denke. A shot is blocked down by Ream and Westwood. Played to the middle for Vargas. One touch to Clamati. Back comes Kerwin down the middle. Kerwin is tripped by Miazga. Yellow card coming. Easiest call of the day that Ismail Elfaf will have to make, as Vargas is fouled in transition. Foul came just beyond the center circle. Wasn't the last line of defense, so Dongso not necessarily in effect there, but it's almost an automatic now. Charlotte with a restart. Short. It's Schnegg for Zaha. Back to Tim Ream at the halfway line. Morrison swung right side for Byrne. They try the opposite way. Westwood. Westwood forward for Pep Biel. Flank to the right side on one touch to Kerwin Vargas. Byrne, one touch, Pep Biel. Center circle pass, Gianni. Curled for Schnegg on the left side. Back to Gianni in the middle, angling towards it diagonally. Left side for Zaha. Zaha coming forward, stopping the dribble. Threads it through the middle for Edon Toklamati. Back to Westwood. Westwood right side for Byrne. Byrne on the flank right side for Kevin Vargas. Vargas into the area on the bike. Try to cross in. Instead, sends it toward the middle. It's headed up in the air by Miazga. Caught, or at least attempted to be caught by Celentano, but he lost it over the bar to the top of the net. And a Charlotte corner results in that beautiful piece of team football. Now, with some of the best probing from Charlotte FC that we have seen in the last two or three matches, you've had to talk about how hard it's been for them to progress the ball here in the last couple of matches, but that was simply scintillating with the passes threaded through the needle, and Charlotte earns a set piece out of it. 28th minute. FBL steps up to the plate. But an instant corner to the goal to our left. Sent toward the middle. Came all the way through. A shot! Missed it right side. It was Toklamati falling down in the box. He was inside the six-yard box, and all he had to do was poke it past Celentano, but he couldn't keep it central. Getting another look. He had Celentano also pulled out on a string. Didn't have the best angle to shoot on it, as it's almost stolen back by Charlotte off the distribution. It came back to Celentano. He'll try it again down the middle. First time header by Morrison. Came all the way through with a little English for Kerwin Vargas. Left side pass for Zaha, top of the box. Zaha couldn't keep the ball strung on him. And back to Cincinnati. Valenzuela passing back toward his midfield. Vargas had it for a moment, but Evander got it back off a heavy touch from Kerwin Vargas. Ramirez, left side attacking half, sent toward the right side on a switch to Pavel Buka. Makes the touch in the right-hand corner. Top of the box pass to Dado Valenzuela. Valenzuela takes a cross-come shot. It's caught easily by Kalina. Long boot down the middle, right side. Toklamati trying to beat his man down the pitch. It was headed away from him by Miazga and out over the far side touchline for a Charlotte throw. Looked like Charlotte was going to try to potentially speed the pace a bit, but instead Ashley Westwood waits for reinforcements and they'll pass back to the back line. 29th minute, no score, Charlotte and Cincinnati, but the pace has definitely heightened here. Charlotte with 0.97 expected goals, Cincinnati 0.28. Dean Smith, of course, a big XG believer. You ask him that, he'll say Charlotte's controlled the match so far, despite not having worked the keeper yet, Roman Celentano. They've gotten close, though, especially in the last little bit. Shot 7-5 in favor of Cincinnati. And again, the possession is dead even, 50-50. Schnegg, one touch for Zaha at the halfway line. Now to Westwood, to the right side for Byrne. Byrne comes into the attacking half with it. Zaha's come centrally to the right side for Vargas in the attacking half. Vargas crossed toward the middle. Back post header attempt by Schnegg was over his head, out of play. No deflection, out of play. It's a near side throw to FC Cincinnati. Cincinnati from here will go home to Inter Miami, and then they drew a very unfavorable card of having to play Miami on a Wednesday at home and then fly out to San Diego for a game next week, whereas Charlotte will not have to leave the Queen City for the entirety of the pre-World Cup break portion of their schedule. They had 2 road, 5 home, 4 road, and then 5 more at home, 4 in this portion of the schedule, and then 1 on the opposite side of the World Cup break when they resume on the 22nd of July against Atlanta. Foul on Zaha, going for a 50-50 challenge. Ball's in the neutral third. Chirilla, middle of the park for Evander. Back to Chirilla against the high press of Toklamati. And Evander, who is way away from the position that he'd want to be, plays it back to Celentano to allow the build-up to once again begin. 31st minute. We are scoreless. Valenzuela, Chirilla, left side for Ramirez, short of the halfway line, sent toward the middle, and Bombadem on rushing, but Kalina caught it on a fly in front of the on-rushing French attacker. This portion of the match is brought to you by Rugs.com. There's a chance to score big with Rugs.com. 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Visit them today and bring home a winning look. 32nd minute of this match. Gianni from Morrison. Right side to Byrne. Back to Kalina in the six-yard box. Will one-touch it to the U.S. International, Tim Ream. Left side to David Schnegg. Westwood and Morrison play pitch and catch. And now, once again, Kalina, who has held a lot of the ball today in a basically third center back type way, which Dean Smith has employed when he wants Ashley Westwood to get a little bit further forward. Sometimes they'll drop Ashley into that deep six position. Sometimes they'll use Kalina as that deep six as a default. They want to get a little bit more pressure. 33rd minute burn as it progresses down into the right side attacking half for Vargas. Westy. Triangular passing between him, Vargas, and now Byrne. Center circle for Gianni. On the left flank, David Schnegg. Zaha, who has come centrally again, and we've seen a lot more of that here in the last half dozen contests that Zaha has participated in. We'll try to find some way through the middle to free up space for both him and Pep Biel. Stolen back by Cincinnati in the midfield. It's Valenzuela for Ramirez. Miazga. Yeedy. Right side, Haglund. On the flank for Buka. Yeedy. Hassled in the midfield by Pep Biel. He had to give it up. The defender, Chirilla. 34th minute. Scoreless contest. Ramirez on the left flank from Chirilla. Canceled out by Vargas and sent back to the back line of Cincinnati. Pat Noonan, the only coach that Charlotte FC has known with Cincinnati as an opposition. As Ream steals it back for Charlotte FC, got it back to Kalina, sent it down the left flank. It's first time headed by Haglin and regained by Cincinnati. Middle of the park, Yeedy. Now Chirilla just across the kickoff spot. Got an in-cut around Pep Biel, but a little bit of a fish out of water for the center back. He'll play it back to Yeedy. And now Valenzuela as he gets back to his more conventional position. They let Haglund go a little bit further free on that right side. Middle park now for Valenzuela coming down the right central channel. He's fouled by Zaha just beyond the top of the box. And it'll be a sharp angle set piece here for FC Cincinnati in the 35th minute. Zaha, the guilty party, fouling Valenzuela coming down the right central channel. Between him and Gianni, between the two of them, they came and converged together. I think they're saying the foul is actually on Gianni, who came down his left side. Zaha came down his right side. It was Gianni who ended up getting the punitive touch. And now Charlotte will have to set up a wall just to the right of the penalty spot to try and stop Cincinnati's best scoring opportunity of this match so far in the 36th minute. David Schnegg will actually lay down underneath, or excuse me, Pep Biel rather, would lay down underneath the four-man Charlotte wall to prevent any funny business going underneath Charlotte's players jumping up for it. Also two Cincinnati players in front of the wall and two Charlotte ones behind them. Left-footed option is Mbamba Dem. The right-footed option is Evander. From about 23 yards out, a shot saved by Kalina on the rebound, and they score! Kalina got the save, but then the rebound came to Kevin Denke, and Cincinnati, off the second phase of a set piece, starts out to the lead. Kalina made the initial save with the right paw up against the goal mouth, but Denke got free on the attacking set piece to open the scoring for Cincinnati. It was Denke who got behind Tim Ream. They were trying to play him offside. Tim Ream put his hand up thinking that it was offside, but unfortunate for Charlotte that Denke is able to get enough of a leap on Ream to get the goal. Doesn't seem to be challenged by Charlotte FC. The ball's already in the spot in the middle. The goal is confirmed, and it's 1-0 Cincinnati. Denke, no assist, his seventh of the season, which leads the team. And back comes Charlotte the other way with FBL down the right side. Pep trying to send it toward Toklamati. Bounces once in front of Roman Celentano, though, and ends up in his hands for an easy collect. Like I mentioned, Cincinnati, most of their winning drama has come late. It was a penalty spot goal from Evander that broke a 2-2 tie in their last contest against Chicago. Mentioned only 8% of their season has been spent in the lead position. That's definitely going to change after today, unless Charlotte can come up with an equalizer here before halftime in the 38th minute. Stolen back by Charlotte in the middle. It was Vargas trying to get it to Toklamati. It's intercepted by Evander. And now Ramirez. Middle of the park pass for Guidi. And Ramirez back for Chirilla and Miazga. Buca, short of the halfway line, now coming across the halfway line with Dado Valenzuela. And again, that foul by either Gianni or Zaha, depending on who it was called upon. You put that on the list of the continued punitive defensive errors that led to the set piece. That has been unfortunately emblematic of Charlotte FC in the previous three contests. Ream pass for Valenzuela. Pass for Zaha, stolen by Valenzuela. It comes to Denke, dispossessed by Morrison on the right side of the box, but it goes over the byline, out of play, off the touch from Morrison, and it'll be a Cincinnati corner. Just their second of the match. They have four shots on target to Cincinnati. Charlotte has yet to test Roman Celentano with a save. Evander with an outswinging corner to the goal to our right. Chopped high into the air, headed onward, knocked down by Charlotte. Booted high in the air by Morrison. Kalina couldn't catch it, tried to punch it, and did enough to knock it off of a Cincinnati body and out for goal kick. Ismail Elfat wants to hold it just in case there was a potential handball, but VAR check was very quick on that one and ended up saying play on. 1-0 Cincinnati, 40th minute of this match. Denke's goal on the second phase of a set piece for Cincinnati. Kalina passes left side for Ream. Forward for Gianni. Gianni in his own box trying to deke out Valenzuela with his back to him and does so successfully, but all it's able to produce is a back pass to Morrison Ajima. Kalina for Ream. Ream trying to progress it forward. Left for Gianni in the middle. Right side Westwood, forward for Pep Biel. Pep leaving it for the trailer, Byrne. Byrne, right side Vargas into the area. Vargas, top of the box, Westwood. Back for Vargas, right center of the box for Pep Biel. Byrne, now Westwood. Quick passing here from Charlotte as they attack the goal to our left, down 1-0, 41st minute. Now they sag back out, pass from Ream to Morrison. Byrne, now right side for Vargas. Central pass for Gianni near the center circle. Pass to the near side touchline for Wilfred Zaha. Gets it back now to Zaha from Tim Ream. Zaha, a couple of stepovers. Now leaving it left central channel for Gianni. Right central channel for Westwood. Westwood chopped into the box toward Pep Biel. Couldn't get the pass on frame. And it's out for a goal kick to Cincinnati. Charlotte has been good in moments. Final pass has not always been there, unfortunately, for them. Portion of the match is brought to you by Dr. Ted Injury Law. a licensed chiropractic physician who practices law and the go-to choice for folks who have been injured in a car accident, personal injury, wrongful death, or any other medical malpractice. If you or someone you love has been in a car wreck, call the lawyer who's also a doctor and understands injuries, 1-800-MY-DR-TED. 42nd minute. Denke, left side, Ramirez, all happening in their own half, but Cincinnati with a 1-0 lead, 3 minutes shy of halftime. Miazga. Now Chirilla. Back to Miazga. Charlotte's press plays them back further. Tabuka. Dinked towards Valenzuela, who got around Toklamati. Now Evander comes into the attacking half with some space. Evander, left central channel, coming down the left side. Played for Ramirez. Cross toward the middle. Back posted is Buka on it. Buka takes one touch on it. Comes to the middle. It's Evander in the area. Going up against Schneg. Schneg fell down. Evander with a cross to the middle is knocked away from Denke. Haglin, pass to Ramirez, left side of the box. Cross toward the middle, headed away by Gianni. Valenzuela keeps it alive. Now Haglin, 43rd minute. Cincinnati buzzing. Charlotte suffering. Evander takes a shot and he scores. A little chip shot over the defense, and Evander has his first head-to-head goal against Charlotte FC. His sixth goal of the season, his fourth in the last two contests, and Cincinnati has a second right before halftime. And Charlotte had that happen to them really at the start of the Nashville contest. We saw Eddie Taxeth score one like that. We saw a couple against Orlando scored like that. And just for some odd reason, Charlotte FC's defense has found a little bit of a weak spot just beyond the top of the box. Dean Smith says he's okay with shots being taken from outside the box, but that is now one too many that have gone past the keeper. Nothing Kalina could do, and Evander has given Cincinnati a double of their lead. And Charlotte, who had looked to the home stadium as a haven, unfortunately has not found the home cooking. 45th minute. It's Zaha at the halfway line. Pushed from behind by Buka. Sent to the middle for Toklamati. It's Gianni. One here before the half for Charlotte would do wonders. To the right side for Vargas. Back away from goal for Westwood. Westwood cross toward the middle. Knocked away by Miazga. Morrison tried to come in and intercept. Ismail Alfath says no foul. They play on. With a player down in the middle for Cincinnati. Middle of the park, Pep Biel. Right side, Westwood. Back in the area for Vargas. Back to goal, though. He fans back to the right corner near the corner flag. 1 minute of added time put on the board by the fourth official, Jair Marufo. Pass to the right central channel for Toklamati is knocked away by Miazga and stolen back by Denke. Pep Biel tried to get it off of Denke's boots, and he's called for a foul, and he is clearly frustrated, as I'm sure a lot of Charlotte FC fans are as well. Some headed for the halftime beverage line. Not much left in the hourglass here in this first half. Cincinnati trying to play it out here with about 15 seconds left. It is Miazga for Haglin. No rush with a 2-0 lead. Buka across the halfway line. Pass to the middle for Denke. Denke has dispossessed by Gianni. It is Ream with not much time left to go forward for Charlotte. Dispossessed is Westwood by Ramirez. And Ismail Alfath saying, calm things down. This game has gotten very chippy, particularly since the first goal. And Ashley Westwood is down on the pitch. That is not something you see often with him. That is the last thing Charlotte FC wants to see, is its captain go down. and he is calling for the trainer, and they point to the spot, point to the halftime spot, does Ismail Elfath, but the immediate concern is on Charlotte FC midfielder Ashley Westwood, down at the half, and the crowd also down at the half, 2-0 to Cincinnati. Halftime festivities come your way next here on the Charlotte FC Radio Network.
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0: 2-0 at halftime, Cincinnati leading Charlotte. We did see Ashley Westwood get up and walk off the pitch under his own power, albeit very gingerly. So that is definitely something to watch from Charlotte's perspective here. And we are seeing a pair of potential sub options come onto the pitch to warm up for Charlotte FC. One of those is Aaron John, and the other is Andrew Privet. And I'm wondering if there may be something wrong potentially with Tim Ream. We're also seeing a couple of other Charlotte subs come onto the pitch as well, Archie Goodwin and Tiger Smalls. So not just necessarily those two potentially. So we'll keep an eye on how much those guys could potentially feature in this one. But Charlotte has unfortunately fallen behind in this one because of the fact that, again, you had punitive defensive errors and just an inability to create in the final third and an inability to take momentum when they had it happen for them the most. The shots are 11-5 in favor of Cincinnati, but chief among the concerns, Cincinnati's got 5 shots on target against Charlotte. Charlotte has not worked the keeper, Roman Celentano, at all. No shots on target of their 5 in this match. And all 5 of their shots have come inside the box, which is something that's incredibly troubling to see from a Charlotte perspective. In a game that the possession numbers were rather even, 51-49 in favor of Charlotte. Charlotte had three corners. Cincinnati had two corners. But when it comes down to it, Cincinnati covered more distance, and they get the two goals. One from Kevin Denke off of a set piece that was earned by Dado Valenzuela coming down the right side, fouled by Gianni and

0: Medicine from Atrium Health, the official health care provider of Charlotte FC. Cincinnati with a 2-0 lead on Charlotte as the teams warm up during halftime below us. We'll give you some more stats and the forward keys to the second half coming up next here on the Charlotte FC Radio Network.
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1: Halftime here at the bank, Cincinnati 2, Charlotte 0. We invite you to join us here on Wednesday as Charlotte FC is back home here at Bank of America Stadium to take on New York City FC. First time New York City has entered the bank since the playoff disappointment from a year ago in the first round against New York City. Again, Charlotte beat New York earlier this season, so an opportunity to see Charlotte FC probably try to exact some more revenge on that team from Queens. 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The next two Saturdays, promotion days as well for the Crown. Next Saturday, it is Sun Hat Day, or Summer Hat Day, I should say. That game comes up against Toronto a week from tonight. And then 2 weeks from tonight, it is the first of our bobblehead days here with Charlotte FC. Tim Ream's bobblehead night comes on May the 23rd when Charlotte FC takes on the New England Revolution. That is all, again, charlottefootballclub.com/tickets. Bobbleheads include also later on this summer Christian Kalina and Ashley Westwood. So a lot of great promotions here coming up here at the bank. Now time for our four keys to the second half. First key for me is work the keeper. You have to get something on frame in order to try and get yourself back in this one. And I think there's potentially a desire for Charlotte FC to play a little bit more desperate in this contest. They need to get the ball progressed a lot more forward, send more numbers into the middle, more numbers into the box. You're not going to be able to win this game playing back passes to your own half. This has got to be a game where Charlotte FC starts to really take on some of this Cincinnati side, which has been vulnerable at the back. I know that they have gotten a lot of their players back with Miazga and Haglin, but you got a 17-year-old in Chirilla back there as well. Take advantage of that.

0: defensive left side, that offensive right side, and potentially get Charlotte FC some opportunities going forward, because this is a team that, again, coming into the game, has conceded 25 goals this season and 18 from their starting goalkeeper. Need to be able to make them look like that defense that had preceded this contest, that other teams have been able to do so. Those are our Ford keys to the second half, brought to you by your Carolina Ford dealer. Charlotte trails this one 2-0 at halftime on goals from Denke and Evander for Cincy. They're two DPs, and hopefully Charlotte FC can get themselves back into this one here in the second half, which comes your way next here on the Charlotte FC Radio Network.
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0: And ready to start the second half here at Bank of America Stadium. Cincinnati has worked their way onto the pitch. Charlotte FC head coach Dean Smith already out on the pitch. His players will follow suit shortly. Do not appear to be seeing any halftime subs for Charlotte FC, so in the vein of trying to change something up right away, Dean Smith is going to give his regulars an opportunity to try to make something happen here. When asked about this in previous instances, he said, you know, the guys who start deserve the ability to try and make up for what has not happened. And again, looking at the metric that he looks at, XG, Charlotte's created 0.97 XG, albeit a lot of that was early in the half. Cincinnati's created 1.23 XG, but they lead 2-0, the most important category, which is goals on the board. Charlotte's 11 is back onto the pitch, and do not see any changes. It's all 11 that started the contest. We'll start for Charlotte FC here in this second half. Our second half is brought to you by Best Security. 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Pep Biel, the last man out of the dressing room for Charlotte.
9: All right, fans.
0: Charlotte got the

0: first kick of the ball in the opening half. Cincinnati will do so here in the second half. They'll do so going right to left. Shot will go left to right towards the Royal family. It's been a good end for them. Xavier Sala trying to hype up this crowd, which thought they were coming to see a crown rebound, but Cincinnati has taken care of the environment in there. They lead 2-0 as we're back underway. Sent back down the middle by Matt Miazga toward Kevin Denke, who holds it up well. It's stolen by Jabril Gianni. That's a good start for Charlotte. Zaha sending it to Schnegg down the left side. It's line tackled away from him by Nick Haglund, but it goes out of play over the far sideline. And a Charlotte FC throw. Zaha and Schnegg kind of quibbled on who wanted to take it. And Zaha ended up throwing it back to Tim Ream. And Zaha now directing traffic on that far sideline with Schnegg. And Charlotte missing its starting left back, Harry Toffolo, who's expected to get on the grass. A foul on Vargas. It's sent back toward the middle with a quick restart for Toclamati. A shot is saved by Celentano. That's working the keeper. That's the first key we had of our keys to the match. But it was a head-high save by Celentano. And he's able to bowl it out after collecting the ball on the shot from Toclamati. But a nice response and reaction from Charlotte here out of the halftime dressing room. Gianni fighting for the ball at the halfway line and passing back for Schnegg, who is making his second MLS start in place of Toffolo, who is expected to get back on the grass soon per Dean Smith, but a potential return before the World Cup break still uncertain. Same can be said for Henry Kessler, dealing with knee tendonitis for Charlotte FC, at a position where we thought he'd be at the right center back position coming out of camp. But he has yet to play in an MLS contest for Charlotte. Only one in Open Cup play. Westwood sending it down the right side. It was knocked down by the back of Evander. It's been that kind of day, unfortunately, for Charlotte. Even the services are getting blocked down. Another pass sent down the left side towards Pep Biel is blocked down by Samuel Guidi. Ream trying to desperately cut in front of his man. Zaha does well to try and dispossess his, but the pass into open space came to Denke, now corralled by Toclamati at the halfway line. So a lot of changing of possession in the neutral third. Charlotte now trying to keep it with themselves. Gianni, left side pass for David Schnegg. Schnegg with a low cross toward the middle. It's knocked by Miazga out of play. And a corner for Charlotte FC. Their fourth of the match. And the first of this second half. A lot of time left here, 48th minute. If Charlotte can get something on the board here, they'll feel like they have a course heading to get back and get something out of this contest, trailing 2-0. Six set-piece goals this season for Charlotte, and a club record 8 last year. And we're only in game 12. Cross toward the middle, couldn't get a head onward. It was headed away by Cincinnati. Came to the right side for Pep Biel. Pep sends it back into the mixer. Chance to head it onward is knocked away by Cincinnati. Kept back in live by Schnegg. Cleared briefly by Cincinnati, but Pep Biel with a back pass to try and keep it alive for Charlotte. Schnegg Zaha with body still forward. Ream holding. Pass for Westwood. He's got Schnegg to his left. Back to Gianni. Left side of the Austrian Schnegg. Westwood. Back to Ream. All happening in the goal to our right. All 10 Charlotte outfield players are in the attacking half of the pitch. Now they pass it back to the halfway line where Ream and Byrne will straddle. Backheeled by Pep Biel to Vargas. Back to Pep. Sends it to Gianni. Gianni long switch from the center to the left for Schnegg. 50th minute, Charlotte trailing 2-0. Zaha, left central channel with it. Now Ream, Westwood. Westy, low diagonal back to Morrison. Now right side for Byrne. Back on the right flank now for Vargas. Couple of step-overs. Vargas trying to get to the back line and cross it. Does so, but it's blocked down by Chirilla. Another corner coming, the fifth for the crown. And when the set piece has been the main thing working for Charlotte in the most recent matches. Got to feel like you have to convert on one of these. Just feel like you got back in this match. In swinger to come on the near side corner of the goal to our right with Pep Biel's left foot. Pep will play it short instead to Zaha. Back to Pep outside the box. Pep cross into the middle, headed by Cincinnati boot. Morrison has it inside the box. Now fans outside the area. Westwood, left corner of the box. Cross back into the middle. Tim Ream has it. Oh, with the score! It's 2-1 Cincinnati. Second phase of the set piece for Charlotte. Westwood with a beautiful delivery in to Bream inside the 6-yard box. And Toklamani makes no mistake on the back header from Ream. First assist of the year for Timmy. Fifth of the year for Westwood. And Edon Toklamani's fourth goal of the season. And Charlotte have a lifeline. Goal confirmed by Ismail Elfath. And Charlotte FC, don't know if they'll actually count that as a set-piece goal because it came on the second phase. But that's exactly what the doctor ordered. And Charlotte, who scored the majority of their goals a year ago, in the first 15 minutes of the second half, have one here within the first five and change. Now, can they build on this during open play? Charlotte possession after the restart from the center. It's Gianni back for Ream. Ream forward for Wilf. Zaha hassled all the way back into his own half with it. And Haglund is called for a foul. Quick restart by Westwood down the left side for Schnegg. Schnegg in the attacking half with it. Overlapping him is Gianni. Jabril comes into the area. Cross to the middle. The back post is Pep Biel. The shot. He scores! Two for the price of one. And Pep Biel is equalized for Charlotte FC. Second half for the Crown. They get two back to equalize and put the game on level terms in the first 8 minutes of the half. Gianni down the left side finds the back-cutting Pep Biel, and the Mallorcan maestro with a delivery in the upper 90 right side. And Cincinnati shell-shocked after Charlotte has come out of the second half like a cannon. And it is 2-2. It just kind of felt that something needed to happen for Charlotte with the home atmosphere. And in a period of time that has looked nothing like the opening half, Charlotte has arrived in this contest. Schnegg with two in front of him on the left side. Now Morrison. Right side Byrne. Down the right flank, curling for Vargas. A little bit too behind him on that play. Although Vargas goes down to his boots to try and save it and could not do so successfully, but that's great effort from Vargas. Two balls on the pitch right now. Westwood trying to stop the play, and he's going to get a yellow card as a result of it for delaying the restart. It's a smart yellow from Westwood. Portion of the match is brought to you by WSOC. Every morning, every Channel 9 meteorologist Keith Monday knows your full day forecast right down your neighborhood with the only live local radar. Keith gives you early warnings and exclusive storm tracking. 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Westy arguing the yellow card right now. Again, he got that for basically delaying the restart. But unfortunately, though, while it is a smart yellow for Westwood, It means he will be suspended for the next match. His fifth yellow of the season, so Charlotte will be without its captain. We were worried it might be because of injury at the end of the first half, but Ashley Westwood will miss the next match for Charlotte FC as a result of that yellow card. And a free kick to come after a dispossession in the neutral third by Charlotte. It's a free kick to Cincinnati, about 15 yards in the attacking half. If you've just joined us back from halftime, 10 minutes in, we have a brand new game, 2-2, after Charlotte gets goals from Toklamani and Pep Biel in the first 8 minutes of this second half. Cincinnati look to be running away with this one, and already we're going to see a sub. And this seems like it was planned here from Cincinnati. Miles Robinson, the U.S. international defender, is going to come on and try to get a 40-minute run of things in for Matt Miazga. Robinson has not played since the 18th of April against Chicago. He's been dealing with leg and groin issues this season, limited to only six contests. This is his first appearance back since injury. Evander will have it set up and teed for a send inside the area, headed first time by Schnegg, and he earns a foul for Charlotte. What a whirlwind start to this second half for Charlotte FC. They had no shots on target at halftime. They have three since the halftime break and two in the back of the net. It is 2-2 in this contest, which is back on level pegging. Colina sent down the middle. First touch is made by Cincinnati, but it's come back to Toklamani, who holds it up well. Down the right side, Kerwin Vargas. Kerwin into the area. Cross took a deflection on the way in and knocked away by Geedy. Out of play, but a Charlotte corner, and the crowd are buzzing. Buzzing now. Sixth corner of this match here for Charlotte FC. Second phase of the corner got them their first goal. It'll be Westwood to send an outswinger here on the near side to our right. Two-two game. Westwood sending it back post into the area. Pep Biel takes a shot over the bar. It's the same move they tried earlier, but this time on the other side. And Pep nearly missed it with a half-volley chance on the underside of the bar. But it stays high and it goes over the bar out of play for a goal kick. And when you think about where the energy was from Charlotte FC going into the half, it is flipped on its head, and Charlotte very much now the protagonist here. 12 minutes into the second half, 58th minute. Coming down the right side with it, and stolen away by Gianni from Haglin, but they say Gianni ended up causing him to lose his balance, and therefore a foul is called. Cannot appeal, by the way, a suspension yellow. So Charlotte will not have the services of Ashley Westwood available to them on Wednesday against New York City. Man, who was no stranger to yellow card suspensions in his career. Coming down the left side with it is Evander. Further left side for Brian Ramirez. Ramirez with a cross toward the back post. It's flubbed by Schnegg, although he did enough to get it out of the box and get it to Vargas. Wasn't necessarily done by design. Now Westwood clears it as far as center. 59th minute, and Dean Smith gets a hearty tip of the cap from me, because I think there were a lot of people who wondered whether or not Charlotte would have halftime subs, but it's the starting 11 that got it going and had the response. We've seen Dean have that in his bag pocket during his Charlotte FC career. The gaffer has the Midas touch with the halftime team talks. Cincinnati possession now, though, attacking the goal to our left. In the attacking half, it's Evander on the left side. Center of the park for Geedy. Miles Robinson, right side Haglin. For Geedy, and now back to Dotto Valenzuela. Chirilla left side on a square ball from Haglin. Ramirez tried to cross left side. Vargas got to the spot and beat him there. Now Chirilla sends it into the area, hit Westwood in the face, and is able to settle it for Pep Biel. Westy no worse from the wear. Out of the back for Toklamadi. Cheeky back heel to Wilfred Zaha. Although Zaha couldn't keep the ball on the string. He's more mad at himself there than anything because he tried to lead his man forward and unfortunately just did not keep himself too touch tight. 60th minute, 2-2 score. It was Denke, then Evander before halftime. Toklamadi, then Pep Biel since halftime. On the left side is Shirilla in his own half. Back for Robinson. Valenzuela past led him, and Gianni does well to get stuck in and dispossess Valenzuela out for a throw far side. It has been a matchup that hasn't always been won by Gianni, but he's had the better of it here in the last couple. Long switch from right to left to Brian Ramirez. Evander, 15 yards short of the box, cross to the middle, headed onward, missed left side. It was Kenji Abamba-Dem who got behind the defense and split the center backs, but couldn't get the header central. Let's pause 10 seconds for station identification here on the Charlotte FC Radio Network.
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0: Will Polonchuk here with you in for the on maternity leave, Anna Whitty. We appreciate you joining us here on this Saturday evening. 2-2 our scores. It's sent out of the back from Kalina to Pep Biel, who was tripped, and a yellow card comes for Samuel Guidi of Cincinnati. As he tripped Pep Biel in transition. This portion of the match brought to you by Dr. Ted Injury Law, a licensed chiropractor physician who practices law, the go-to choice for folks injured in a car accident, personal injury, wrongful death, or any other medical malpractice. If you or someone you love has been in a car wreck, call the lawyer who's also a doctor and understands injuries. 1-800-MY-DR-TED. 62nd minute. 2-2 game. Four-goal thriller split between the two sides. Pep Biel switching from right to left to Tim Ream, leaving it for Morrison. One touch Gianni, back to Kalina. Cali sending it down the middle, route one, towards Toklamadi, headed away from him by Chirilla. It comes to Westwood. Westwood on the second ball, right side of the area for Vargas. Cross back to the keeper, who tripped over the ball. It's cleared as far as Nathan Byrne, right side. Body's still forward for the crown. Rare miscue from the Capron. It's right side for Byrne. Cross to the middle. Headed away from Toklamadi. It's Didi with a chance to head it. Left it for Schnegg. Now Zaha outside the box. Didi coming forward with it up against NK. Left side Schnegg. Cross to the middle. Headed away from Westwood. It's Byrne. One touch for Vargas. Charlotte still trying to get forward. Byrne is chopped down. Nothing given. Back comes Cincinnati in transition. Evander down the left side. Foot race between Morrison and Abamba-Dem. Morrison eventually wins it and dispossesses the forward. End-to-end stuff again here at the bank. Back come the crown again. They look a little gassed, but wanting to go and push the pedal to the metal again. On the right side is Vargas into the offensive half. Byrne for Biel. Pep, long switch right to left to David Schnegg. Schneggy leaving it for Biel, or for Gianni, beg your pardon. Middle of the park, Zaha. Pep, Westwood, Schneggy. Left side, Didi. Now Zaha, 64th minute. Middle of the park pass, Westwood. Tiptoeing around the ball, now back for Gianni. Top of the box, Zaha. Zaha in cuts, left it for Pep Biel. Zaha tripped in the box. It's Byrne will take a go at it. It's blocked down by Samuel Guidi. Came all the way out to half. And Evander collects it and calms things down. Frenetic pace here at the bank. Really, since halftime, there was a lot of pulling and prodding between the sides in the first 30-35 minutes of this contest. Cincinnati got their goals off of isolated moments. But Charlotte using some end-to-end pressure and has turned this into a track meet. 65th minute, 2-2. Pass to the right side in the attacking half for Pavel Buka. Lead pass is clubbed by Denke. Canceled out by Morrison, and Tim Ream collects for Charlotte. Back comes Westwood, wanting to pressure and counter. Left side, Zaha coming into the attacking half. Zaha carries it with him. Couple of stepovers from Wilf. Three defenders around him. He goes down and is dispossessed. Tried to do a little bit too much there, did Zaha. And in the 66th minute, Miles Robinson has it for Cincinnati. Pat Noonan and Dean Smith not doing much coaching right now. They're just sitting and surveying, as I'm sure the fans here are as well, trying to catch their breath based on the way the first 20 minutes of this half has gone, dominated by Charlotte FC. Chirilla, halfway line, on the left side. Back pass into his own half for Robinson against the on-rushing Toklamati. Guidi. Now Chirilla coming into the offensive half. On one touch for Ramirez, back to Chirilla. Robinson. Sides are split when it comes to the XG right now. Charlotte 1.33, Cincinnati 1.45. Shots in this one favor Cincinnati 12-10. But the scoreline is 2-2. Evander, middle of the park pass for Mbamba Dem. Right side pass for Buka coming into the area. Cross is high up in the air by Tim Ream. And out for a Cincinnati corner.

Charlotte in the midst of a three-game week, as is everybody else in this league. They'll play New York City Wednesday without Ashley Westwood. They'll play Toronto on Saturday and then New England to close out the pre-World Cup portion of the schedule, all here at Bank of America Stadium. Out swinging to come to the Golden Wire left from the far side corner from Evander. The Brazilian midfielder chopped it high into the air. Chested down by Pep Biel and cleared away from danger by Ashley Westwood. Guidi for Cincinnati at the halfway line. Now Buca back to Evander. Tried to hit it off of Zaha. Instead it came to Dada Valenzuela. Cross toward the right side of the box is canceled out by Charlotte's Tim Ream. Schnegg, stutter step dribble. Sending it down the left side. Vargas is way offside, and the near side official caught it. And a free kick to Cincinnati, and that does nothing, if anything, just put the pause button on the game for a quick moment. 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Charlotte 2, Cincinnati 2. Buca on the right side, playing it for Mboba Dembele. Mboba Dembele with two defenders around him, trying to get it to Denke. He went down to the box and stolen back by Morrison. Tried to pass it left side. It was stolen away by Cincinnati. It was Vargas basically in the wrong side to try and get it back to him. It's chipped by Evander into the area, knocked away by Byrne. Back to Evander, left side. Charlotte Moore touched tight to Evander after the goalie scored from outside the box. Denke went down at the top of the box. Nothing called and stolen back by Charlotte. It's Pep Biel sending it back down the right side for Byrne with a lot of open space. Byrne with a clear path right side. Byrne with a cross looking back post. A chance for Vargas on the far side. Top of the box, Zaha didn't have clearance to shoot. Gianni. Couple of step over Gianni, right side for Byrne. Byrne looking for Tokomati, too many passes. And it's stolen away by Cincinnati. Charlotte got a little too cute there. No one necessarily had the opportunity to take a shot. It comes to the far side, where it's saved by Buca. And now back in the Cincinnati back line with Chirilla. We've seen that happen a couple of times to Charlotte during the road trip, where they get the forward footing, but almost too unselfish. We see some Cincinnati subs being called to the visiting technical area. A second sub instance about to be used here by Cincinnati's Pat Noonan. Dean Smith is yet to make a change here as the clock will roll over 70 minutes time. 2-2 the scoreline. 20 minutes to go in normal time. Chirilla. Robinson. And again Chirilla at the halfway line, neutral third. Center circle pass for Guidi. Robinson. Evander. Chirilla. And back to Guidi in his own half. Charlotte looking a lot more organized defensively in this half, particularly considering how end-to-end this half has been. 71st minute. Buca on the right side, neutral third. Now Haglund. Tiptoeing with the ball across the halfway line. And now the converted midfielder, Buca. See Ender Ekinike with a jersey on for Cincinnati. Look like a midfield sub is going to be the other sub. It's either Wobodo or Anunga set to come on. Cincinnati holding possession here in the 72nd minute. It is Wobodo. And it comes back to the goalkeeper Celentano for Cincinnati. Miazga against the high press. Sent back to the right side for Buca. Guidi is possessed by Gianni and Westwood.
Zaha. Left side, Vargas. Top of the box, Toklamadi. Comes back to Vargas in the area as they overload that left side. But they cannot seem to find a way through as they're dispossessed before a shot can be taken. And they've done well to basically overload that left side. They've given Nathan Byrne basically dual responsibilities as a wing and a wing back, basically. Coming down the middle is Evander, though, for Cincinnati. Evander into the area. Evander, top of the box. Backheeled it for his man, who missed it. Did Buka. Back to Evander, top of the box. Chipped into the area towards Buka. Gianni is caught down and chopped down by Buka. Free kick to Charlotte. Subs will come for Cincinnati. It'll be Ender Ekinike coming in for Dado Valenzuela. And Woboto coming on for Samuel Guidi. So both central midfielders are put in. It looks like Buka will slide to the middle and Ekinike will go to the right side wing. Number 73rd minute of this match. This portion of the match is brought to you by Thompson Child and Family Focus. We'll recognize Thompson and their incredible work they do for children in foster care. The mission simple but powerful, providing a caring home for every foster child across the Carolinas, trusted in our communities for 140 years. You can get involved at thompsoncff.org. Great sponsorship with Thompson as they now sponsor the training tops for Charlotte FC. We see them before and after every match and also during the week in training. Restart of play sent down the left side by Tim Ream. And it is knocked out of play. No deflection. A Cincinnati throw. 74th minute. Robinson for Cincinnati with possession in his own half for Haglin. Now Robinson forward for Denke. Ramirez. Now Denke. Denke, a long switch and the first involvement for the Venezuelan Ender Ekinike. Now for Buka, who is in the right central midfield. And for the Nigerian Woboto. 75th minute. Robinson for Chirilla. After Charlotte FC dominated the first 10 minutes of this half, and a period of about 6 to 8 minutes of back and forth, Cincinnati has wrestled control back and has had most of the possession in the last four or five. Robinson sent from center to left. It's Ramirez. Ramirez, left central channel, in the attacking half with it. Evander, a couple of stepovers, leading it for Woboto, 35 yards from goal. Haglin, right side pass, Ekinike, cross to the middle, headed away from danger by Byrne. Comes outside the area to Haglin, near the halfway line. Haglin hassled by Toklamadi. And now back into his own half for Robinson and now Chirilla. Ian Smith has not made a sub 75 minutes into this match. Cincinnati has already used two of their instances so far and put three new sets of fresh legs on the field. Switch to the left side for Ramirez into the attacking half. Chan of Charlotte FC below us. Evander near the left side of the box. Morrison does well to dispossess him and earn a foul. That is incredible defending. Wisdom beyond his years for the 21-year-old Morrison Adjumon. We are going to see a sub now for Charlotte FC, we believe. They're actually going to wait one more dead ball for it. It's Liel Abada, who no doubt will come on for Kerwin Vargas. Kerwin looking like his race is almost run. Kalina will send bodies forward for the free kick outside to the right of his own box. Chopped high into the air. Headed first time by Ramirez, second time by Byrne. And a whistle and a yellow card is going to go against Evander, knocking down Byrne. First caution against Evander this season.
And Lee Alabada is set to come on and displace Kevin Vargas. That's exactly the move Dean Smith makes. Abada on, Vargas off. Vargas had a good run during this match, and you have to wonder how much pressure is on Lee Alabada right now. Four matches shy of the World Cup break, and of course the summer transfer window. A lot of noise or chatter around what Charlotte might do. Abada's name could be on the list of players potentially moving out. Last chance to impress Zoran Kuneta and the sporting department to try and keep himself in black, blue, and white. 78th minute, 2-2 scoreline. Abada comes onto the left wing, and Zaha has moved over to the right. And again, they've done this a little bit where they've overloaded the left side with a winger and used Zaha basically as a free runner. Sent down the middle of the park by Cincinnati, headed away from Denke by Morrison. It's Byrne who has it for the crown. Holding it up is Toklamati. Westwood sending it down the middle towards Pep Biel. Solentano's off his line, has to back himself into a box to collect it in front of Pep Biel. 12 minutes to go in open play. Sent down the middle again by Cincinnati. Headed first time by Ream, second time by Mboba Dem. Ekinike on the right side trying to get around Abada. Abada does well to be physical and get him off the ball. And win it back for Charlotte. 79th minute. Sent down the middle. Tolomai tried to hold it up for Zaha, but could not. And Cincinnati gets it back to Robinson and Chirilla. Woboto. Left side, Ramirez. 2-2 game, 79th minute. It was 2-0 Cincinnati at half. The crown closed the gap in the first 8 minutes of the second half on goals from Toklamati and Pep Biel. Middle of the park, pass to the left side, Ramirez. Did well to save it from the near side touchline. Kept alive to Evander. Evander, who scored his first head-to-head goal against Charlotte earlier in this contest. Top of the box, pass to Buka. Pass to two Charlotte FC players. Same team, they say. And Byrne will clear it away. Robinson down to his knees to head it towards Woboto. Zaha almost dispossessed Buka, but it comes back to Ramirez in the 80th minute. Possession numbers favoring Cincinnati in this second half. They lead for the game 54-46. At one point, it was back close to even, and an ill-advised pass by Robinson to Chirilla ends up on the near side touchline, and Charlotte will get a throw-in off an unforced error. Archie Goodwin has got a penny on and now taking the penny off and putting on a game shirt. Looks like he'll get an involvement in this contest here as we get ready to go up 10 minutes, under 10 minutes to go in this contest. And Schnegg lost the ball up against Ekinike. Had no other choice but to clear it out of play. And Cincinnati gets it back at the center circle. Ekinike for Evander. Back to Evander. Trying to play it back to the right side for Ekinike. Spinning around is Ekinike coming down the right side. Away from goal for Evander. Trying to get around Gianni. Gianni does well to dispossess him. 81st minute. This portion of the match is brought to you by Atrium Health. Enjoy all of life's moments, the big ones, little ones, and the ones in between with healthcare that's more than medicine from Atrium Health, your official healthcare partner of Charlotte FC. It'll be a long throw in from Haglin. They treat this very much like a set piece. Haglin throws it into the area, headed by Gianni out of the box. It comes back to Haglin. Now Woboto, the last line of defense. 9 minutes to go. Goodwin is at the halfway line for Charlotte to try and sub in next dead ball. Keeper Celentano sends it out the back of the line, and it goes from back line to back line from Cincinnati's to Charlotte's. Kalina to Schnegg. Middle of the park, Gianni on a tired legs on this pitch because of the end-to-end nature of this contest. Byrne, Zaha, back to Nath. Middle of the park, Westwood.
Right side, Zaha, 2-2 game, 82nd minute. Curling ball, nicely done down the right side to Westwood, though a little bit too far ahead of him. Robert Robinson has no choice but to clear it ahead of Westwood and earn a throw for Charlotte. They're going to make the sub now. Goodwin for Toklamani. Nice hand for Edon, who scored his first goal, or his fourth goal of the season, beg your pardon, to help start the Charlotte comeback. See if the Aussie can potentially get Charlotte FC more than the 1 point they've earned so far. Goodwin with three goals of his own, two coming in one game against New York Red Bulls. Thrown into Zaha. Back to Morrison. Other one came as a penalty spot goal against Nashville in the last homestand. Pep Biel to Schnegg. Back to Pep. Pep staying on the ball. Still Pep Biel, left side, coming toward the attacking third. Cross to the middle is headed by Goodwin, but his back was to goal. Cleared out of the area by Cincinnati, and it'll be a throw for Charlotte on the far side touchline. And we'll see if Charlotte will decide to employ the long throw, and they are going to do so. This is something that's, again, part of the Carl Hooper Little Black Book. Again, an extra set piece here for Charlotte with a throw in on the far side in the 84th minute. Almost every Charlotte outfield player other than Schnegg is in the box. High throw into the area, headed first time by Cincinnati, comes back out to Schnegg, across into the area, headed by Mbamba Dem, comes to the near side touchline and out of play. Another throw to Charlotte. It's a four-goal thriller, evenly split between the sides, 2-2 the game. Byrne throws it into Zaha short. Now Westwood. Back away from goal for Ream. Left side for Schnegg. On the flank, it is Liel Abada. Left central channel, Jabril Gianni. Right central channel, Zaha. On the right wing, Byrne. Cross to the middle. Took a glancing foot from Cincinnati back. Mbamba Dem has it, dispossessed by a Charlotte boot. It comes right side for Pep Biel into the area. Pep trying to cross it, could not get it settled down in central, and out for a goal kick to Cincinnati. And that was a tough ball for Pep to cross. It had a little bit of English on it. Could not get it to settle. It would have taken one more settling touch. He might have had the opportunity, but if he had done that, he might not have had the angle. 5.5 to play, plus stoppage time, and a 2-2 contest. Both teams in walking motion right now. Cincinnati would be content with a draw. It would be their sixth in a row unbeaten. Charlotte, albeit more potentially wanting the 3 points, would stop a three-game losing streak if they get the point out of this one. Pass in the middle for Denke. Morrison tried to dispossess him, but he fell down doing so, but did enough to at least throw Denke off his rhythm and force him to pass it back. Robinson, Chiarella, 86th minute. Left side of Ander in the neutral third. Back to Robinson. Forward for Mbamba Dem. Evander passes some open space, trying to get it to Ekinike on the flank. He does, but he had to come all the way back to the halfway line to get it. Forward pass for Evander, right central channel. Evander streaking toward the middle, trying to pass inside the box. That is corralled by Kalina along the left side byline. Bowls it out for Ashley Westwood. Charlotte trying to charge their other way. Westwood now dribbling parallel to goal near the halfway line. With 4 minutes to go until the 90. We see Tom Barlow waiting to check in for Cincinnati. Zaha crossed to the middle, knocked away by Robinson. Back to the near side, and Zaha is fouled by Denke. Zaha slow to get up after taking a knee-to-knee shot from Denke, but he's okay.
Subs coming in. We're going to see Ayub Lajar, who just got himself signed in. Tom Barlow comes on for Mboba Dem. Barlow has been a pest against Charlotte FC in his past. 3 career goals against Charlotte. One against him, one while with Chicago, and 2 while with New York Red Bulls. And this is now his 3rd different team he's played against Charlotte with. Charlotte back off the restart, sent to the right side, the attacking third for Pep Biel. Back for Zaha, who's no worse for the wear. Pep again, right side, attacking third. He's got the overlapping burn. Instead, he'll pass to Zaha. One touch, back to Pep Biel in the area from Westwood. Pep to the captain, a shot, missed it left side! Oh, Ashley Westwood was this close! They're getting all 3 for the crown. If anything, it was a foot to the left of the post. Tried to go near, or tried to go far corner left side, but just could not get the angle right from about 17 yards away. 88th minute, Cincinnati goal kick, and they're now in possession off the restart. This has been a thrilling, emphatically back and forth game. Does it deserve a winner? The unanswered question in the 89th minute. 2-2 the game. Robinson for Haglund. Right side for Ekinike. Sent down the right flank towards Den K. Morrison on him like a bad suit. Sent to the middle, though. It comes to Ekinike. Pass to the top of the box. A shot by Evander. Slide tackled by Morrison to block the shot enough to have it go over the bar. What an offensive play by Morrison Ajumon. And he earns the appreciation of the crowd for it. Quick restart by Cincinnati in the 89th minute. Cross to the middle is knocked away by Abada. Abada clears as far as Pep Biel, who holds it up. Pep does well to earn the ball back. Get it to Westwood. Westwood is fouled. He does not understand why there is not a freak, as there is not a yellow card there. Now he does give the yellow card, almost like he instructed Ismail Elfat to do so on Abino Wabodo in the transition foul. Westy, who will be suspended for the next match for his own yellow, did well to work the ref to get one for the opposition. 90th minute, Charlotte possession, short of the halfway line. How much time will they add is the unanswered question. Nice back heel for Zaha, but he couldn't get it to burn. A back pass to the keeper, Celentano. Cleared it away, but not as far as Westwood. Zaha on the right side for Westy. Cross to the middle towards Archie Goodwin, headed in front of him by Haglund. And now Wabodo. Fourth official comes to the forefront and puts 4 additional minutes on the clock. Not a lot of time. Wabodo in the center circle. Right side Haglund. Haglund from Ekinike. Back to Ekinike down the right side. Stopping the dribble, trying to get around Abada. Abada has not had a lot of offensive work, but he's done well in defense. Past the middle, Wabodo, diagonally. Evander far from goal. Now Chirilla. Half minute gone of the 4 added. 2-2 game. And an unforced error by Robinson to Haglund, who try to square ball to the far side, and Charlotte will get an opportunity here in the attacking half because of a throw-in off of Robinson's giveaway. Thrown in to Reed. 1 minute gone in stoppage time of 4 minutes added. Recycled back to Kalina. Morrison. Burn. Forward towards Archie Goodwin, and Archie didn't wait back enough on the ball. It was stolen away from him. Morrison pushed his man down to try and get the ball away from Denke, but Evander now has it for the visitors. Ekinike down the right side. Across to the middle, headed away from danger by Ream. It comes to Abada. Abada does well to win it away from Haglund. Abada
crashing like crash dummies alongside Woboto. Goes out of play for a far side throw. 100 seconds into stoppage time of 4 minutes added. Kalina in front of the 6-yard box. Right side burn. And couldn't get the pass right to Wilfred Zaha. It's another turnover, this time from Charlotte to Cincinnati. Half of stoppage time is gone, or the 4 minutes gone. 93rd minute. Two-two contest. Robinson, Chiarella in their own half. Pass to the middle, headed by Morrison away from Tom Barlow. And Evander can't keep it in front of Zaha. Charlotte's got about 90 seconds to work with here. Not in much of a hurry. Here comes Schnee. Now they show some urgency. Left side for Westwood coming into the attacking half. Abada. Abada with Schnee underlapping. Schnee with a cross. Blocked down, and it'll come down to a corner. Final minute of play, and Charlotte, who scored their first goal off the second phase of the set piece, will have an opportunity here to send something forward and try and get more than one out of this match. 2-2 game, 94th and final minute. Westwood walks casually and calmly to the far side corner, attacking the goal to our right. Five Charlotte shirts in the area. Could very well be the last offensive phase of the match. Westwood with his palms raised. Now hits the in-swinging corner. Looking far side. Punched by Celentano out of the box. Still some time on the glass. It's Byrne. Leaving it for Pep Biel. Pep with body still forward. Sending it back far side. Headed away from Zaha. Touched by Morrison, but he committed a foul going back on it. Free kick to Cincinnati, and that might do it. The 4 minutes are up. It'll be a free kick for the visitors. Don't know if Ishmael Elfat's going to allow them to take it. He will, but don't know how much is left in this match. Robinson puts it in play. And that is it. Full time reached. Charlotte splits the points with Cincinnati. And Cincy, who still has not won in this building, that streak continues. Charlotte now 5 in a row unbeaten against Cincinnati. That streak continues. But the one that ends is the 3-game losing streak for the Crown. The first time since their

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1: Final tonight, 2-2. Charlotte and Cincinnati split the points here at the bank. This game started out in Cincinnati's momentum with Kevin Denkay scoring a goal off the second phase of a set piece. It was Evander who started the set piece. Kalina made a very incredible save, but as a result, Denkay gets the rebound and is able to poke it home behind Kalina for the first goal of the match. Then Evander himself ends up getting the second goal for Cincinnati just a couple of moments later, right before halftime. 2-0 the score, Cincinnati at halftime, and Charlotte needed some sort of response. They had it out of the break with Edon Toklamani scoring in the 46th minute off the second phase of the Charlotte FC's own set piece. And then a equalizing goal coming at the 53rd minute with Pep Biel getting himself a goal. His great ingenuity with a great goal that came off of an assist from Jabril Gianni that made it 2-2. Our post-game or wrap-up segment brought to you by Atrium Health. Enjoy all of life's moments, the big ones, little ones, and the ones in between with healthcare that's more than medicine from Atrium Health, the official healthcare partner of Charlotte FC. Charlotte wins this draws this contest to Cincinnati and again stops a three-match losing streak and does so earning a couple of very interesting set pieces and seven corners to their name, which means our friends at Daimler Trucks of North America will donate $700 to our friends at Thompson Child and Family Focus to help foster children across the Carolinas. Goals from Toklamani and Pep Biel, not enough, but they are enough to get Charlotte FC a split of the points with FC Cincinnati 2-2 the final here at the bank. The postgame show comes your way next here on the Charlotte FC Radio Network.
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0: And now, here's the play-by-play voice of your Charlotte Football Club, Will Pelagic, with post-game coverage of tonight's match.
1: Full time at the bank, a final of 2-2, Charlotte and Cincinnati split the points here tonight. 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It was Cincinnati who got things going early with a goal from Kevin Denkay, who ended up getting himself the first goal of the match in the 36th minute. And then 7 minutes later, it was Evander who scored to make it 2-0 Charlotte FC. And it just felt like the energy was off. It felt like there were just some things that just weren't clicking for the Crown. The midfield was kind of getting stuck up, and also the back line was not having the ability to progress the ball forward to the midfield and get Charlotte FC an opportunity. And it was indicated by the fact that Charlotte, in the opening half of play, had 5 shots but nothing on target, and Cincinnati had themselves 5 shots on target, with Kalina having to make 3 saves. Transition over to the second half, Charlotte FC got the 2 goals in the first 8 minutes of the first half, first 8 minutes of the second half. They had themselves a couple of opportunities to work Roman Celentano. In fact, they did so with 3 shots on target. Christian Kalina did not see a save in the second half. So Charlotte a heck of a lot better when it came to not just its defense, but its progressiveness forward. The shots, 13-11 in terms of shots created in favor of Cincinnati, 5-3 in favor of Cincinnati in terms of shots on target. And if you're wondering about Dean Smith, his desire to have shots in the box, 10 of the Charlotte 11 shots came inside the box, albeit there were a couple minutes where you were wondering whether or not Charlotte FC maybe was a little bit too unselfish with some passes that could not find the opportunity to get a shot on frame. And I also kind of felt like, too, at one point, Charlotte FC, I don't want to say they were content for a draw, but they didn't show the kind of urgency where they were wanting to give up a point necessarily. It seemed like getting the 2 back to get to 2-2, not that they were content in getting the draw, but it did feel like that they had run out of gas, and they kind of knew that if they were trying to get themselves an opportunity to salvage something out of this match, it's probably best route forward was to get the draw. Cincinnati held 53% of the possession compared to 47% from Charlotte FC's perspective. As I mentioned in the opening wrap-up, Charlotte had 7 corner kicks to Cincinnati's 4. Goals, again, from Charlotte's Edon Toklamati in the 51st minute, beg your pardon, and then from Pep Biel in the 53rd minute. And really nothing else from either side, really. Nobody else got an opportunity for a shot on target. The closest thing to a shot on target was the great slide tackle save from Morrison Adjamon, which you will hear later on in the post-game proceedings. Charlotte, with the draw, is now 4-5-3 on the season. They are in 7th place in the Eastern Conference on 15 points. So they began the day in 7th. They had fallen down to 8th. They will end the day in 7th, even on points with New York Red Bulls. Cincinnati will stay in 6th position. They're even on points with 5th place D.C. And again, that glut in the middle, 4th place down to 12th place, separated by just 5 points as we get toward the final 3 games before the World Cup break. Cincinnati 2, Charlotte 2. The score at the end of this one here at the bank. We're back with more postgame, including the Allies Save of the Match when we return here on the Charlotte FC Radio Network.
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1: Final tonight in Uptown, Charlotte 2 and Cincinnati 2. Will Polonczyk back here with you, and on Billy Joel's 77th birthday, short of giving its fans a heart attack. Charlotte FC ends up winning a game that, or ends up getting a draw in a game that had a very frenetic pace in the second half, and as a result, come back in a game where they had fallen down 2-0 in. And from that perspective, Charlotte needed some big play early from Christian Kalina, because if there was a team that had the early portion of this game somewhat wrangled, it was Cincinnati, who got a couple of very early chances on Christian Kalina. Our ally save of the match comes in the 13th minute from Cali. It's Hagelin getting it back, coming back into play. And Mbamba Dem just outside the box takes a shot, saved by Kalina. He knocked it down and goes to Corrala just outside the right side of the six-yard box. Croatian Wall saw it all the way and made a very nice save on that one from Kenji Mbamba Dem. Well, it's banking, investing, home loans, or auto finance. Nothing stops Ally from doing right by you. Ally, do it right. Aaron Shropshire commenting that maybe I should quit, keep my day job, and not try to do a Billy Joel cover band in my spare time. But Charlotte gets the three saves from Kalina in the contest, and I think something that's a testament to how well they played in the second half is that he didn't have any opportunity to make any saves in the second half. The defense played very well in front of him, which is odd because I think it was a lot easier to play defense against Cincinnati in the opening half. The two goals that were scored in isolated moments. And, you know, the one was off of a set piece where Tim Ream is trying to play Kevin Denke offside on the rebound. And Denke ends up just beating him to the spot and getting the rebound on Kalina. And then the second goal scored by Evander, that was something, again, an isolated defensive moment, but it was more about man marking than it was necessarily doing anything wrong from a back and forth standpoint, something Kalina couldn't really handle in terms of a shot outside the box from Evander. But it's those punitive moments that have kept Charlotte from winning contests, and probably something that Dean Smith will address here in the week. Again, not a lot of time necessarily to at least address all these things, because of the fact that you do have just a couple of days before their next contest, when Charlotte FC takes on New York City FC on Wednesday evening. And again, you got three matches in this week and then one more before New England. And I think every team right now in the Eastern Conference is trying to feel like, hey, we're chugging to the finish, which presents, again, a natural line of demarcation here before the World Cup break, because Charlotte FC and the rest of the teams in MLS will take off for the entire month of June and most of July before they resume play following the conclusion of World Cup 2026. Let's pause 10 seconds for station identification here on the Charlotte FC Radio Network.
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1: Charlotte Reserves getting their conditioning work underneath us. That's what you hear below us here alongside the public address music. Charlotte 2, Cincinnati 2, the final here at Bank of America Stadium. Charlotte now 3-0-2 in its last five head-to-head with Cincinnati. Cincinnati's got to wonder what the heck they got to do in order to get a victory in the stadium. They'll go, again, now five regular seasons without a victory here at the bank. The final, Charlotte 2, Cincinnati 2, a draw at the bank. We'll come back and bring you more highlights, including Charlotte's two goals they scored in the first 8 minutes of the second half, next here on the Charlotte FC Radio Network.
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14: It's bow time. 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
1: It's an oft-used cliche, but this one was definitely a tale of two halves for Charlotte FC and Cincinnati. Cincinnati got the better run in the first half, and Charlotte got the better run in the second half. It ends 2-2 here at Bank of America Stadium. Some highlights now for you, but before that, we'll give you some samplings of some of the comments from Dean Smith. He called it a nothing game in the first half, saying that he gave them a bit of a talk at halftime, thought that the first half lacked tempo and lacked energy, and that the back line was giving way too much space to the Cincinnati front attackers. Once the defensive line played higher in the second half, there was less room to operate. He also said that he thought Jabril Gianni had a very, very good game. He said he felt the midfield was playing well and that Toklamati, to stay more central, was the main message to him. In a game that ends 2-2, it was Toklamati staying central and doing so well enough to get Charlotte on the board in the opening portion of the second half in the 51st minute on a second phase of a corner.
11: Westwood, left corner of the box, cross back into the middle. Tim Ream has it. Oh, he scores! It's 2-1 Cincinnati.
1: Great goal from Edon Toklamati, his fourth goal of the season for Charlotte. First assist as well for Tim Ream and Ashley Westwood, who, if there's another unfortunate blemish for this contest, Ashley Westwood with a yellow card in this one will have to miss the next match against New York City. So Charlotte will have to figure out what they want to do in the midfield, have to figure possibly Brant Bronico, Jabril Gianni, maybe even Luca De La Torre features in the midfield for Charlotte, potentially Aaron John as well. as the Crown try to figure out where they want to go with Westy suspended because of yellow card accumulation there. But he gets his fifth assist of the season and gets Charlotte on the board. 2-1 Cincinnati in the 51st minute, and then 2 minutes later, Charlotte FC gets a second courtesy of the Mallorcan Maestro.
15: Schnegg in the attacking half with it, overlapping him is Gianni. Jibril comes into the area, cross to the middle, the back post is Pep Biel, the shot, he scores! Two for the price of one, and Pep Biel is equalized for Charlotte FC!
1: Pep Biel with his sixth goal of the season and already up to double-digit goal contributions. He was last year Charlotte's fastest to double-digit goal contributions in 14 games a year ago. Well, he's beaten his own Charlotte FC record. He's now done it in 12 contests this season. Six goals, four assists. He is Charlotte's most valuable player of the moment and helped Charlotte FC rescue a point here tonight against FC Cincinnati. 2-2 the final in a game that did not look like it was ticketed for much from Charlotte's perspective. They're able to rescue a point here from FC Cincinnati. Our postgame show is brought to you in part by Thompson Child and Family Focus. 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Again, the draw for Charlotte puts them at 4-5-3 on the season, 15 points, 7th place in the Eastern Conference. Cincinnati 4-4-4. That's 4-4-4, 6th place in the Eastern Conference. We'll let you know what happened around the rest of the Eastern Conference and MLS with our scoreboard coming up, and also let you hear one more highlight. The one highlight that kept it 2-2 late in the contest, a great defensive play that was not a save that we want to highlight as well. Charlotte 2, Cincinnati 2, the final here at the bank. One more segment to go on our postgame show next here on the Charlotte FC Radio Network.
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1: Final tonight here at Bank of America Stadium, Charlotte 2, Cincinnati 2. Here, Charlotte and Cincinnati split the points. They will stay in 6th and 7th place. Cincinnati in 6th, Charlotte in 7th in the Eastern Conference. But plenty of opportunity to move up here, as Charlotte will have potentially the opportunity to get all the way up back to 5th or 4th, depending on the different jockeying back and forth that happens in match day number 13. Of course, today in match day 12, we saw Charlotte FC draw 2-2 with Cincinnati. The other scores across the league: Miami 4, Toronto 2, Red Bulls 3, Chicago 1. It was Montreal 2, Orlando 0. It was LA Galaxy getting 2 goals in the final 10 minutes of the game to beat Atlanta 1-0. New England beat Philadelphia 2-1. 70th minute, Dallas leading Real Salt Lake 2-0. DC leads at Nashville 2-0. That's a game that, again, you look at that and say, raise your eyebrow there for DC at Geodis Park. Again, this is probably a Nashville squad also that is still running ragged from what happened in the CONCACAF Champions Cup. St. Louis 1, Colorado 0, 30th minute at Dick's Sporting Goods Park in Colorado. Later on, Portland Sporting Kansas City, San Jose Vancouver, Seattle and San Diego. Sunday, the matches involve New York City and Columbus, so Charlotte will have an opportunity to not only scout New York City, but get a one-day rest advantage against New York City before they come down here. Sunday night soccer is Minnesota, Austin, and LAFC and Houston. Wanted to at least recognize one more play here for Charlotte FC. It was Morrison Adjamon getting an opportunity back on the defensive side. Ended up earning him the man of the match honors here at Charlotte FC for this tackle he made to keep the game 2-2. Sent down the right flank towards Denke. Morrison on him like a bad suit. Sent to the middle, though. It comes to Ekinike. Pass to the top of the box. A shot by Evander. Slide tackled by Morrison to block the shot enough to have it go over the bar. What a defensive play by Morrison Adjamon. And the great part about that is Morrison had to go from basically outside the box on that one defensive play, slide all the way back inside the box to make the slide tackle on that play to deny the shot from Denke. Just a great, great play, and Morrison had a couple of other great defensive plays as well, including one against Evander, where he basically earned a foul against the Brazilian talisman. Just a great, great defensive day from Morrison, and it's also great to see him back once again paired with Tim Ream. You definitely feel like his play is elevated by having the U.S. international on his side. The final tonight, Charlotte 2, Cincinnati 2. This copyrighted broadcast of Major League Soccer may not be retransmitted, reproduced, or rebroadcast without the express written consent of Major League Soccer. The broadcast manager of Tepper Sports is Amy Martin. 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Our in-booth engineer is Bernie Bowles, and the executive producer of the Charlotte FC Radio Network is Matt Hogan. We're back here on Wednesday night when Charlotte FC takes on New York City FC, trying to go for a two-game sweep on New York after winning earlier this year 2-1 at Citi Field. We hope you join us either in the stadium at charlottefootballclub.com/tickets or by joining us on many of these same Radio Network affiliates. We're on the air beginning at 7 o'clock. One is better than none, as we like to say in this business, as Charlotte earns a 2-2 draw against FC Cincinnati. For Bernie Bowles, I'm Will Pelagic, and we again wish our best to Anna Whitty, as her first Mother's Day will come here tomorrow, and wish all the mothers out there all a very, very happy Mother's Day as well, wherever you might be listening. We'll talk to you on Wednesday night. The final once again, Charlotte 2, Cincinnati 2, and you heard it all right here on the Charlotte FC Radio Network.
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9: Hey, y'all, it's Kyle Bailey coming up on a Thursday show. We are live from Quail Hollow for the 2026 Truist Championship. We'll have leaderboard updates, great guests stopping by. 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
1: The Pentagon today. We almost need like serious news. The Tom Brokaw.
2: There you go.
1: The Pentagon today began releasing never before seen files related
2: to. You're going to go the whole way. You're going to read this as Stone Cold Steve Austin.
1: Gerald Ford dead today. At the senseless age of 83. Release files relating to.
2: I watched that skit. I'm up on game.
1: It's
2: I'm up
1: so
2: on game.
1: Good.
2: Shout out to Dana Carvey.
1: You know what? UAP. It's unidentified. Anomalous phenomena, previously and more infamously known as UFOs, unidentified.
2: I'm a name of UFO.
1: Flying objects.
2: Yeah.
1: The government has been holding on to these for decades, and the Friday file release includes 162 files, some of them videos, some of them reports, some of them photographs. So to Nickelback this thing, look at these photographs, and Okay, the quote in the press release is the American people can now access the federal government's declassified UAP files instantly, no clearance required. Among these are incidents from the 60s.
2: Yeah.
1: The Apollo 12 and Apollo 17 moon missions. In 1969, for Apollo 12, astronaut Alan Bean reported flashes of light that he described as sailing off into space. That's how far back some of these go. And I'm looking at the photos from the moon landing. Not the moon landing, but from Apollo 12. These photos are taken from the moon, and there are no fewer than five areas of interest is how they're described. David, are you a believer? Do you believe in this?
2: In the overall like existence of UFOs, or that we have seen them? Yes, there's got to be. They're out there. They're there. And they've sent Victor Wembanyama to the NBA. So we know that has happened. There you go. They're there. These documents, I have a little skepticism about these.
1: What's
2: documents.
1: 888 say ESPN is the phone number. 888-729-3776. Do you believe? Do you not believe? Is this a hoax? Is it real? Have you ever had an interaction with something that you couldn't explain in the sky, a UAP, a UFO, whatever it is? David, why do you have skepticism about this right now?
2: Well, I mean, you know, I don't want to get too, but you know, like some of these things look like little dust dots, little things, right? Like, you know, like I want to see, like I thought this is the biggest, most unprecedented thing we've ever seen. I thought we were looking at something that was like, you know, going to be game changing here. I thought we were going to have like a secret meeting. I thought we were going to have like some UFOs like hanging out in the White House, shaking hands with the president, like, hey, it's cool. We'll do a little trade thing. I thought we were going to get something. Maybe I've watched too much Men in Black.
1: I think, I appreciate you asking. Yes, I believe. And I think that there is truly like a treasure trove out there's a hangar, the Mojave Desert. Area 51, whatever it is. Like, I think there are recovered, I don't know about remains, but I think there were recovered structures, recovered aircraft. I truly believe that. So my dad, again, 888-SAY-ESPN, 888-729-3776, call in, tell us if you believe or if you don't, tell us if you've ever seen one or if you know someone who has, or if you're not a believer, you go ahead and call in and tell us why. My dad is one of the most conservative dudes as most 80-plus-year-old white men are, especially if they served in the military. But my dad flew for the Navy. He's a fighter pilot. He was then a commercial airline pilot. And he has seen things at altitude that even he says he can't explain.
2: Okay.
1: And this is from the most, like, buttoned-up, down-to-earth dude. And one of the things that he always points out is not necessarily... It's not going to... Hollywood has made us think this is just like a rotating circle with lights that sends down a tractor beam, Simpson style, you know?
2: Yeah.
1: He says the stuff that he would hear in the ready rooms on aircraft carriers or whatever it is the high speed, is the lack of detection on radar.
2: Okay.
1: Like being able to naked eye see something that is not showing up on your instruments, even though it's right bleeping there in front of you, and the rapid sudden direction change. And that's what you see. There's a video in Greece, according these are recently, these are released today from our Department of War. There's a video taken in Greece in 2023. It's on board a CENTCOM military installation. So it's our military, it's our radar, and our cameras, and it's showing something moving at a very high rate of speed and stopping on a dime and changing direction just above the surface of the ocean. 90-degree turns. No recovery. This is like... give me somebody. Jahmyr Gibbs, change of direction.
2: Yeah.
1: Bo Jackson, Walter Payton, Barry Sanders, like stopping on a dime, cut, rapid, like acceleration. And it's that sort of stuff that, again, like my old head conservative dad has claimed to have seen naked eye.
2: Okay.
3: What does your father believe, the man? What does your father think?
2: Good question.
1: He had no choice. Like the logical part of his brain took over and he was like, we can't explain it. It's not showing up on my radar. Other guys in the squadron were seeing the same thing. It's not just like, you know, those little like ocular, like little dust specks that get on your eyes that kind of float off. Like, it's not that. And so he's like, there's no, it had to be something that he couldn't explain. He wouldn't go UFO, but he would be like, there's something I have seen that I absolutely couldn't explain. And now we know this has been happening and our government has known about it since the 60s. And it's declassified today. And why is this not a bigger deal?
2: This is our job. We're making a bigger deal.
1: We are making it a bigger deal.
2: We are cracking this case open and letting the world know we're this thing is rolling downhill, and a lot of times because of us, we're making it a big deal.
1: There's good where this gets released, but then there's also bad, in my opinion, because there is something that I just thought was clip art. I'm looking at this article online, and I thought it was okay. Cool, it's clip art. It's a blue sky. It's a brilliant blue sky, not a cloud in it. And then there's green grass, and there's a tree line, and it kind of looks like that Microsoft, like Windows 2005, you know, sort of stock image as your computer would fire up. Except in the sky, there's a flash of white light, and honestly, like a bullet. Oval, like a metallic bullet oval that is emerging from it. And it is an artist's rendition. I'm looking at it right now, and it says it is an FBI photo with a sketch of an object as described by an eyewitness. So I've primarily stuck to the obviously very much an actual photograph and an actual video as opposed to just like some of the drawings, because admittedly some of the drawings look ridiculous.
2: Look absolutely insane.
1: Yeah.
2: This is where this gets frustrating me. Can we just hurry up? Like, can we hurry up? Don't you get a little anxiety? Like, you watch Alien, you watch Star Trek, and it's like, I want this in my lifetime. You know what I'm saying? Like, can we just get this in my lifetime?
1: Are we getting it now? Like,
2: can we fast track it? Like, can we just fast track the, like, if there's going to be the big alien invasion or, like, if we're going to be beamed up? Can we just fast track it? Because I don't want to be gone when it's here. That's a bummer. Like, think about the people who were, like, in the 1600s, and they're just, like, probably before then. I'm not a history buff. Like, 1100. Yeah. They were, like, a boat. Imagine the places we can go see. And they never get to go anywhere else. And now we're just like going all across the world. They don't get to see it. Like, it would be bummed if like 500 years from now, it's like, great, we're in Mars. Sucks to have been alive in 2026 before you could see this.
1: I don't want an alien invasion because we have so much to answer for.
2: Well, Just do it now.
1: Okay, so the proof of the existence of these aircraft is not enough. What's the next step?
2: Independence Day was 30 years ago, and I've been waiting for it since. Like, let's get it cracking.
1: I'm excited for Disclosure Day. Disclosure Day this summer. Yeah. Steven Spielberg, that's going to be a good one. So again, the phone number 888-729-3776, 888-SAY-ESPN. Where are you with this disclosure of UFOs and UAPs released by our government today? Video proof, photographic proof. Do you believe? Are you a skeptic? Brian is on ESPN Radio, 888-729-3776. Brian, what's up, buddy?
4: Nothing much. Thanks for taking my call. I got a chuckle out of the Aaron Rodgers thing. It kind of lightened the mood for me because I come to tears every time I tell this story. Desert Storm, 1990. Just before it turned to Desert Shield, I was launching out an aircraft. And when you're doing that, you have to look at all the flight controls and everything. And the pilot says, Chief, do you see that? And I said, no, do it again. He says, no, that. I come out from under the jet. I'm going to get emotional because I do every time. There's this bright light just slowly going across the sky. And then out of nowhere, just flashes and takes off on an angle. He's screaming, "Chief, I got to go. I got to go." And ever since that day, I believe before then, but ever since that day, I am a true believer. For all, I saw one. I witnessed it myself. Took a little more than what I timed and what I explained, but I'm about to get emotional, so that's why I kind of shortened it. But they're real. They're real. Billions and billions of planets, a lot of them are in what's called the Goldilocks zone, which the Earth is. You gotta be nuts to think we're the only ones.
1: Yeah. Yeah. You know? No, you're right. So, mathematically, it doesn't. Yeah. It does, you know, statistically, it doesn't even point to us being the only ones. Desert Storm was when, you know, our aircraft, like, we were using things in that conflict that some people ascribe to alien technology. The TR-3B, you know, the Black Triangle, the F-117 Nighthawk. Like, what'd you fly, Brian?
4: F-15s.
1: Okay. Like, but does the F-117 Nighthawk ring any bells from Desert Storm or the TR-3B, the Black Triangle?
4: Yeah, I remember the stealth and I remember this, but nothing moved like that did. Aircraft we had back then don't move in 45-degree angles. Sorry.
1: Same. Aircraft we have now still doesn't make some of those sudden stops. But I appreciate it. Thank you for your service, Brian. Thank you for sharing that. Dude, I've had goosebumps for 45 minutes as we've been talking about this.
2: Yeah.
1: It's a million degrees in this studio.
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0: I'm Ed Bankin. We start in the NBA where Steve Kerr is staying in Golden State. According to ESPN, Shams Charania, Kerr has agreed to a two-year extension to return as coach of the Golden State Warriors. According to league sources, he'll remain the highest-paid coach in the league. Now to action on the court with the Oklahoma City Thunder looking to go up 3-0 on the Lakers in a game on ESPN Radio and ABC. And so far early in the fourth, the Thunder on their way leading 96-84, getting 19 points from Shai Gilgeous-Alexander. Earlier, it was the Cavaliers taking down the Pistons 116-109 behind 35 points and 10 rebounds from Donovan Mitchell. The Pistons will lead that series 2-1. In the Stanley Cup playoffs, second period, the Wild lead the Avalanche in game 3, 3-0. Colorado up 2-0 in that series. The series between the Hurricanes and Flyers is over. Carolina finishes the sweep with a 3-2 overtime win of Philadelphia thanks to Jackson Blake's goal. They move on to the conference finals. In baseball, longtime manager Bobby Cox has died at the age of 84. He won over 2,500 games in his career and managed the Braves to a World Series title. Tonight in baseball, the Diamondbacks came away with a victory over the Mets.
1: Relay in location.
2: 2-1 is grounded left side. That's going to sneak through. Carroll scores. Perdomo's going to score behind him. It's a two-run, two-out single.
0: That call from Arizona Sports 98.7 FM. The Diamondbacks do go on to win that game by a count of 2-1. Right now, the Braves lead the Dodgers in the fifth, 5-0. Pirates lead the Giants 2-1 in the fifth.
3: Hey, it's Michelle Smallman, and coming up Monday as the NBA playoffs roll on, I'll tell you why what happens at the draft lottery will have the biggest impact on the offseason. Plus, Canty is back from Japan. It's on Sportsman, like 6 a.m. Eastern, right here on ESPN Radio, ESPN2, and ESPNU.

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1: He is Harry Douglas. I'm Freddie Coleman. Welcome to the Freddie and Harry Wednesday Brewathon, presented by Progressive.

0: That guy is Jaylen Brown of the Boston Celtics, and he said as much on the Cousins podcast.
1: His frustration lies deeply within the organization and other things that we don't really have the details to. There's just been a lot of stuff, you know, that I've been hearing just going on with the Boston organization, with JB. You know, so I think part of him is like, I showed you guys more of who I am as a basketball player, not only just what I did on the basketball court, but the leadership that I displayed within this team. And you've seen that, not having our best player in JT. You've seen a different side of me and what I'm able to bring to the game of basketball. So all that stuff, you know, I think just came into play with him and his frustration.
2: I would say this, first of all, Tracy McGrady is so well respected in every single room that he walks in. And I'm pretty sure he's not going to go on a podcast with Vince Carter, who he's related to, and bring these things vocally out to the forefront if they were not true. Now, whether he got that from Jaylen Brown or someone that's a close source within the Celtics organization, I don't know, but he's not just saying it for any reason. Here's the reality of the Boston Celtics, right? Coming into this season, a lot of people definitely did not think that the Boston Celtics were going to be a two seed. And a lot of people tried to say, hey, this is a gap year. Mm-hmm. You know, maybe you can get a top 10 draft pick for the 2026 NBA draft and head into the next season with another bona fide player. No, Jaylen Brown, like Michael Jordan, took it personal. He said, no, I can hold a fort down. That's exactly what he did, Freddie, so much so that he played like an MVP candidate. And to it tailed off at the end of the season. Jason Tatum comes back. Things are altered a little bit. And rightfully so, because when you have another bona fide player who's the face of your franchise, mm-hmm. you're going to alter things here and there. That's just the natural way of doing business. But I think Jaylen Brown, his issue is that he wants to be treated like the main attraction. When the Boston Celtics is all, the face of the franchise is going to always be Jason Tatum.
0: Yeah, absolutely. Yeah.
2: So there lies the issue, right? So now you have two trains mm-hmm. on a track of collision, and there's no other track to pivot away from.
0: Mm-hmm.
2: Now mm-hmm. he has some decisions to make right this summer in July. He will be eligible for an extension, and it's not just his decision, and also the Boston Celtics, but I can't see them not asking Jaylen Brown to come be a part of something for the foreseeable future as well as right now.
0: Yeah.
2: I don't see them not offering him that contract. It's a matter of does he want to sign that contract and continue to be in the shadow of Jason Tatum?
0: Right.
2: Or does he want to go somewhere else and be traded and be the face of that franchise? That's the bottom line. All that other stuff that's in between all that. Listen, that's what it comes down to. Can you treat me like the main attraction?
0: Well, he's not going to be the roller coaster. He's going to be the spinning cups at Disneyland. He is not going to be Space Mountain. He's going to be when you walk in and you might get on that ride that all the little kids have to take because they're not tall enough, as long as you're with the Boston Celtics. Because the line is, every man has his price. What kind of price is Jaylen Brown willing to make if he wants to get what he wants, if he believes he's not getting that from the Boston Celtics? He's not getting that appreciation. If he's not getting that respect, that HD, you're spot on. He is never going to be the dude in Boston with Jason Tatum already cementing that place. And especially, he cemented that title when he came back and played like that for the Celtics before the injuries overtook and they were not able to win Game 7 against the Philadelphia 76ers. Jaylen Brown was terrific in Game 7, but not terrific enough where that would lead anybody to say, okay, now you have cold ones with the Boston Celtics. Although when it comes to his frustration, if he feels that way, if he feels underappreciated, well, the Celtics president of basketball operations, Brad Stevens, he says, I haven't heard it.
3: I talked to Jaylen Monday a little bit after he just real quickly and was nothing but positive. He has not expressed those frustrations to me. We've been here 10 years together, and I do think that, you know, obviously I love JB, and everybody around here loves JB. And, you know, I think just like any of our other guys, as we get to the end of the season, I'll be here, and my door is always open. And if anybody ever wants to come in and talk about it, and talk about, you know, their team, their place, whatever the case may be, I'm all ears. And that would be 1 through 16, not just Jaylen, not just Jason, not just the guys that have been here. I think it's

0: to be available. So I certainly am, and none of that has been expressed to me.
1: Just because Brad Stevens didn't hear from Jaylen Brown don't mean it ain't true.
2: Hey, he's not going to come get on that microphone and say, exactly. say even if it was,
1: exactly.
2: like, true. You know what I mean? Like, he's not going to come on and say, hey, man, me and Jaylen Brown had a conversation, and he told me to hell with this organization. He hates it here. He wants to go somewhere else. Why would Brad Stevens do that? He's a way more smarter front office executive than that, y'all.
1: Yeah, no doubt. Oh, by the way, Harry Douglas, Freddie Coleman, the Wednesday Groove with Unknown as Freddie and Harry, presented by Progressive Insurance and ESPN Radio, the ESPN app, and don't forget about us on ESPN Plus. I'll ask this, you HD, even though you're not inside the Celtics locker room, do you believe that he is underappreciated by the Boston Celtics?
2: That's a tricky question, right?
1: Exactly.
2: Because and the reason why it's tricky, because what I may feel like is him not being underappreciated, he may feel like it's underappreciating when it comes to his logic of thinking and the way he views it, right?
1: Yep.
2: So that's why it's tricky, because I don't think he's underappreciated, but I also don't know what's going on behind closed doors. I'm also not in every single one of those meetings, because we also got to remember, on his Twitch stream, he said something like, you know, we switched something up in the playoffs, and I wish we would have done something differently, done what we had been doing.
1: Mm-hmm.
2: Like, that's also a little jab at Joe Mazzulla as a head coach.
1: No doubt.
2: And I know all those guys do have a really good relationship, but Jaylen Brown is different. He's a down South Georgia boy, man. You know what I mean? Well, number one, we're smart as hell. We're very charismatic. You know, we don't do things like the pack. We are our own people. Hence, Anthony Edwards up there in Minnesota. We just do things differently. And it may rub people the wrong way at times. And that's the difference between Jason Tatum and Jaylen Brown, is that Jason Tatum is so beloved by so many people, not just in the Boston Celtics organization, outside of the organization. And that's why I kind of got upset with Jaylen Brown with making the comments that he made about it being the best year of his career, because now you're just opening the floodgates for people to make their own assumptions and say what they want to say and how they think the situation is playing out in Boston.
1: But here's something to that. That didn't bother me as much, because that's, to me, that was Jaylen Brown's way of saying, I can carry a basketball team. If it's not going to be here in Boston, more likely it's not going to be here in Boston, that's putting that feeler out to somebody else to say, oh, yeah, he can definitely carry an organization, because he did that with Jason Tatum when we thought he was going to be out the entire season, and he comes back with less than 20 games to play in the regular season. He looked like that next to Jaylen Brown, and that's why many people believe, and I'll raise my hand, I know I'm not the only one, that they were the team to beat in the Eastern Conference. He showed the people that if you put a franchise on my broad shoulders, I'll be able to carry it. And I showed that I was able to do that by keeping this team from being out of the lottery to being a legitimate contender in the Eastern Conference. But sometimes you better be careful what you wish for, because you'll get it and it may not be what it's cracked up to be. Yeah, he's seen Jason Tatum. He is the face of the Boston Celtics. There's no co-one there. It's him and everybody else. And everybody knows that. But if you're Jaylen Brown, you're looking at it saying, man, oh man, I know that guy's terrific. But as terrific as he is, I hope make him terrific, and vice versa.
2: Well, and also to his point, though, Freddie, like, we haven't seen Jason Tatum by himself carry the Boston Celtics to a two seed like we've seen Jaylen Brown. So that's also going through his mind, right? Jason Tatum, this entire time, he has had a partner in crime in me and others around.
1: Yeah.
2: But when Jason Tatum got hurt and all those other guys got shipped off via trade, and when you're trying to dump money, I allowed us to be the two seed. I carried this team on my back. Yes, Jason Tatum came back later, but for the bulk of the year, it was me and my doing and my play and me growing as a player that allowed us to have that two seed. So you can understand the frustration with Jaylen Brown and why that may bother him a little bit too.
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1: We got the news today that it seems like college football coaches may be more in accord over those things. You're listening to Amber and Ian. We're presented to you by Progressive Insurance. At Ian Fitz ESPN is how you find Ian Fitzsimmons. At Amber W Sports is how you find me, Amber Wilson. So the American Football Coaches Association, Ian, they voted last week to recommend increasing the college football playoff bracket to a maximum number of teams, to do away with conference championship games, to end the season during the second week of January, to protect the Army Navy's game exclusive window time period. So there was a lot that they allowed their voices to be heard for on. And now we've heard from the executive director of the AFCA. So let's bring him in, the former Wyoming head coach, Craig Bolt. Kind enough to join us. And thanks so much for joining us, Craig. You guys released a statement today. It's made a lot of buzz. Did you know that this was going to be as big as it's become?
2: Yeah, Amber, thanks for having us on. And one thing that we'd like to recognize, college football has never been more popular. Mm-hmm. But certainly with the seas of change that have come, as coaches, we've coalesced around some things that we think are so important, and we did release a statement. We knew it would stir up quite a bit of discussion, but there was a great deal of time and energy and conversation that we had from coaches from all the different conferences representing on our board here, and so we came up with those principles. And so, you know, a lot of it just has to do with what has gone on with the, you know, when we integrated the transfer portal window, and we finally, as the AFCA, supported one window, which was passed. You know, as you looked at that, how that worked in the mix of the college football playoffs, what became really problematic is the length of the playoffs. And so the first statement that we said there, Amber, was that we propose that a line in the sand be the championship game be no later than the second Monday in January. And when we said that, we knew that that was going to be a challenge. But what is on the other side problematic was trying to align an academic calendar that supported student athletes with a closely in tune with the transfer portal window in January. So that was our starting point. To do that, we recognize there's a lot of changes that would need to be made. And you pointed out some of those things which we think are going to be helpful.
3: Coach, good to talk to you again, by the way. I think last time we talked was the last Poinsettia Bowl with Josh Allen as your quarterback. And it rained in San Diego, folks. I mean, so there you go. That was our last time the two of us were together. What is the most important for the coaches right now? Is it, you know, going to 16 or 24 or getting the calendar right when it comes to the schedule?
2: It comes to getting the calendar right. And we've been charged with, you know, having our recommendation be known to a subgroup that's studying the calendar. I sit on that committee, and that's also going to run through the football oversight. So, you know, what we said was let's just not keep on kicking the can down the road. What's our biggest problem right now? And it's the calendar. And so, you know, we made some adjustments. We're going to go ahead and have a unified starting date with what has been week zero, which allows for two byes. But coaches are looking, saying, okay, we'd much rather trade a bye week to end the season earlier. And so what spurred on some discussion was, okay, as the season's playing out this next year to January 25th, that is way too long, and it's problematic for coaches trying to hold the season together. Let's look and offer some holistic suggestions. And so this is what spurred on some of the other things. You know, discussion about the relevancy of conference championship games. You know, as I said, reducing bye weeks from two to one. We applaud President Trump and the White House with their executive order of putting, you know, a time guardrail around the Army-Navy game, but also allowing that day to be used for some more inventory. And so then also coaches feel like we could go ahead and reduce the number of days that would be needed from 7 to 6 as far as getting a team ready to go. So a lot there, a lot to unpack.
3: Craig, Coach Bull, and Craig.
2: Call me Craig. I'm no longer coach.
3: Hey, look, yeah, look, my God rest my dad. Hey, he I still called him Judge, not even Dad, right? But yeah, the time he died. So once a coach, always a coach. Once your honor, always your honor in my book. So you're always Coach Bull to me. Hey, Coach. So conference championship games. We've heard both sides from coaches. Kirby Smart cherishes the SEC title game. Mm-hmm. Greg Byrne, you know, athletic director, Alabama, says, you know what? They served a purpose, but it's time to go. What is a consensus, if there is one, when it comes to conference title games, when it comes to fixing the calendar in college football?
2: Well, you know, the overall consensus of coaches, and I love Kirby Smart. He's engaged, and he has strong opinions that are well-founded. I would say that a strong consensus of college coaches are in favor of, let's look at more access to the playoffs. And if that means more participation, and that means elimination of the conference championship games, so be it. I like conference championship games as well, but coaches are clamoring to say they would like more access. And we believe we can actually shorten the season, pick up some inventory. Now, you're going to lose, you know, an SEC championship game, and we're not naive. The amount of revenue that generates is significant. But when you start to look at what could be, you know, maybe conference championship games, you know what, that kind of horse left the barn, and there's a different time to turn the page.
1: American Football Coaches Association Executive Director Craig Bull joining us here on Amber and Ian. How important is the rhythm of the season, the competitive rhythm to it? Because I know as a fan, Craig, it can lull once we get to a postseason. How do the coaches feel about preserving the rhythm, so to speak?
2: Well, you know, and that came right out of her statement, Amber, and that is also problematic. You know, we talked to several coaches who, you know, have been on the what would be perceived as a benefit of a long or a bye, and what really proved problematic is your football team, you know, starts to lose rhythm, like you just said. A long time ago, when I was coaching at Nebraska, there were just two teams, and you were on equal footing. Well, now you're playing a team. Okay, a bye is nice, but that length of time, I think Texas Tech might have went like 25 days before they played a game. And it is difficult to stay engaged, to really put a competitive team out there. And I think the numbers are bearing that out. You can probably do some research. I'm not going to throw them out, but I think you'd find an overall competitive disadvantage right now of having that long bye, and also for our fans to stay in rhythm following their favorite teams.
3: And another thing, I've talked to Dan Lanning about this, Kalen DeBoer, I can go on down the list, Lincoln Riley. The title game should be played closer to January 1 than February 1. Like it used to be. And I don't know how you guys do that. I know that's what you're discussing right now, and we're discussing with you right now. But that seems very difficult when you go to expanding the playoff to 16 or 24 teams. When you talk to the coaches and you're in your meetings, what is the overwhelming opinion? Is it 16 or 24 when it comes to the future of college football, Coach?
2: Well, you know, and I'm going to be real guarded about this because our statement just says for us to look at maximizing the number of participants. You hear a lot of voices out there saying 24. There are some coaches who are saying 16. The AFCA has not made a stand on this, okay? I can tell you, if you took just an informal poll of those voices that you're hearing, would probably be more line of 24. But once again, that's not the AFCA stance. However, we feel like we need to increase the playoff number.
1: Why has the AFCA not taken an official stance on this particular subject, but you have on others?
2: On the number of teams, we've taken a stand that we feel like that there needs to be an expansion. Okay, what our thoughts are there? There's other issues right now that conference commissioners are probably more aligned with as far as how the TV contracts and work and that sort. And so what we said was we want the season to end. We want football to be a one-semester sport. We're drawing a line in the sand. We've given other options here to accelerate that, and then we've listened to coaches say that our conference championships really so meaningful anymore. We want more access. How does 16 compare to 24? The AFCA stayed out of that. And my stance has always been is if we have a unanimous voice, then we will make a stand. These statements here, what we just said, are almost ironclad unanimous.
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16: I'm Ed Bank, and we start with the NBA news off the court. Steve Kerr is staying with the Warriors, according to ESPN Shams Charania. Kerr has agreed to a two-year contract extension, and league sources say the deal will keep Kerr as the highest-paid coach in the NBA. Meanwhile, the Oklahoma City Thunder now have a commanding 3-0 lead over the Los Angeles Lakers, blowing out LA tonight, 131-108. Jay Gilgeous-Alexander had 23 points and 9 assists in the victory, as the Thunder still have yet to lose a game in this postseason. Earlier, it was the Cavaliers picking up a victory over the Pistons as they win 116-109 with the victory. The Pistons still lead the series, but it is now 2-1. Stanley Cup playoffs, the Carolina Hurricanes are on their way to the conference finals. They do it by finishing off a sweep of Philadelphia, beating the Flyers in overtime 3-2 on a Jackson Blake goal. At the end of two periods, it is the Wild leading the Avalanche 4-1. Colorado leads that series 2-0. Sad news from baseball. Hall of Fame manager Bobby Cox has died at the age of 84. He won over 2,500 games in a World Series in his career. Action on the diamond. The Texas Rangers pick up a home victory.
17: And here comes the pitch. A swing and a shot deep down the left field line. Hooking in the corner. It is history. A home run for Justin Foscue. How about that? The Rangers lead by the score of 5-0. And Foscue.
16: That game would go to 6-0. That would be the final as the Rangers get the victory.
18: Hey, this is Rich Eisen. 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
1: I've got Whoopi Goldberg here on the Rich Eisen Show, and our radio audience just rejoined our broadcast. I'm so psyched to have you here. You just mentioned tennis. I imagine if you had Venus Serena on your show.
2: Yeah.
1: Because I remember when I first started doing SportsCenter in the 90s and the early aughts with Stuart Scott, who I know you crossed paths with quite a bit back in the day. Which may be the last time I saw you.
2: Might be.
1: But that I remember Serena, when she started, it was like, well, here comes the sister.
2: Yeah.
1: Can she be any as good as Venus? And it's like, yeah.
2: You know, I think people had a very interesting feeling about them because they couldn't believe what they were seeing with the two of them.
1: Mm-hmm.
2: They couldn't believe two sisters could be playing the way that they did. But, you know, you think about all the, for me, the black women who played tennis, the ones we never heard about, and the ones we did hear about that we don't talk about now, like Althea Gibson.
1: Mm-hmm.
2: You know, that we don't talk about her. She was extraordinary. I mean, when you think about the women who were out there doing these things, that, you know, they were, at the time for us, they were one-offs. Now, we know where the women are. We know what they're playing. But when I was a kid, they were really one-offs, you know, and to see women playing tennis, I know it seems dopey, but Billie Jean was all I knew.
1: Yeah.
2: You know, really. I mean, you saw the people that she played, but you remembered Billie Jean.
1: Well, I mean, she created basically women's tennis
2: that we currently know today. Yeah.
1: And is such a major a titan when it comes to sports. So let's talk about the All Women's Sport Network that you co-founded.
2: Yeah.
1: Why did you feel the need to get something started like
2: that? Because I talked about this with whoever was in charge many years ago at ESPN and said, why? I would like to see this happen. I have some ideas. And they were like, okay.
1: Yeah.
2: Yeah, good. Okay, well, thank you. And they would say, people would say things to me at all the networks. They would say things like, oh, well, you know, nobody wants to see women's sports. But I did, and I knew if I wanted to see it, maybe other people did too. And then I started traveling in the world, and I wanted to see what other people were doing. And so our network is the All Women's Sports Network, and it covers women's sports throughout the world, whatever sport they're playing. And, you know, we've got the wrestlers, we've got the tennis players, we've got the hockey players, we've got the roller derby queens, we've got as many sports as you can name, and some that you've never heard of.
1: Mm-hmm.
2: Because for lots of women around the world, this is their way that they can be in a group of women doing stuff and not get any hassle. These are ways of women coming forward and putting themselves forward to do different stuff. And because I always knew, you know, in the old days, you know, you used to be able to, you had to own an NBA team in order to be part of a WNBA team.
1: Mm-hmm.
2: I never owned an NBA team. I knew people that owned, but they weren't looking for me to come in and be part of it.
1: Right.
2: Now, you know, you see what's happening with the WNBA, and I'm so proud of them because they didn't stop. They didn't stop fighting, and I know it sounds like we, as women, are kvetching a lot about what we're not getting, but when you see these women play, they are worth their weight in gold. They are doing the work that their male counterparts are doing. And they're doing that in all of the sports. There's not a sport that's being played that isn't being played equally well by women, except people aren't used to seeing women do. They're not used to seeing women play football. I love the female football league. I love it.
1: Mm-hmm.
2: I wish I could play. I wish I could run.
1: Nice.
2: You know, but I can't.
1: Right.
2: You know, but there are so many things that I wanted to see it. And suddenly, about a year and a half ago, someone said, "Oh, I'll help you do that." And I said, really? Mm-hmm. It's only been 18 years I've been trying to get this done. He said, no, we'll do it. So we got with a group called the Jungle Network, and they've put us on around the world. You can find us in lots of different places. I think we probably sent you all the information to put out there. Mm-hmm. But it's kind of groovy.
1: Yeah, they delivers live coverage, original programming from some of the world's most prestigious sports organizations, FIBA, WNBL, UEFA, Athletes Unlimited, the global TV network that you're talking about right now. And then you just mentioned the WNBA, which is having the draft tonight.
2: Yeah.
1: I mean, that everything you just talked about how they need better pay, need better a better arrangement. That's what they were talking about, their collective bargaining agreement.
2: Yeah.
1: You know, like they went to the mat.
2: And a little more respect,
1: right.
2: You know, because it's not like they're sucking lollipops out there. These girls are kicking butt.
1: Yeah.
2: They are not fooling around. You know, they play like I remember people playing.
1: Yeah.
2: You know, they play hard, and they don't, you know, they don't need to be like.
1: Oh, no, you can't tell Sophie Cunningham that. She's making sure you don't touch Caitlin Clark, for instance, you know.
2: And, there you go.
1: And they're still teammates, and you know, the social media aspect of it, the burgeoning dollars that are coming in, they're, you know, women's sports, certainly WNBA, softball. We were just, we had softball highlights on SportsCenter last night, Texas and Oklahoma. Volleyball is becoming much more significant. I mean, I could go down the list here of what women's sports.
2: We cover it.
1: Well, I know.
2: We cover it all.
1: And I was telling you about the show Women's Sports Now, this show. Along with Hello Sunshine and Firefly and Apex. And there's so many different other people coming together for an hour long show that we've got going on ESPN Plus and ESPN.
2: ESPN, I'm saying to you, we should all be doing this together.
1: Okay.
2: Because our point is, you know, women are doing amazing things in sports, and we should all be covering everything. And to be in bed with the preeminent sports network and take y'all, I mean, y'all are worldwide, but to take y'all through the world as we go through would be wonderful. I know that's the wrong thing. I'm not supposed to be saying stuff like that. Well, because you're not supposed to say, hey, listen, let's get in this bed together. Let's make this bed bigger. I think I'm not supposed to say things like that. But if I don't, no one will know that I want to be in bed with them. I don't know if that sounds as right as I mean it.
1: The business bed. Yes.
2: That's what I'm talking about. I'm talking about the business bed.
1: Yes, and the large,
2: you know,
1: the California king size.
2: That's right.
1: Of the it's
2: the Jagunda bed.
1: The world's wide enough.
2: That's right.
1: You know,
2: that's
1: as they would say in Hamilton. You know, the world is wide enough for
2: this sort of thing.
1: And you could see again tonight is the 30th WNBA draft tonight.
2: Man, it's exciting. Yeah. I mean, I get choked up. You know, because they're going to be where they need to be. Mm. And I lived long enough to see this happening.
1: You never had a jump shot, ever?
2: Yeah, look. No.
1: No?
2: Never had a jump shot. I was a great runner. You know what I was? I was a really good runner.
1: Okay.
2: Because I could go straight. If I was going in a straight line, I was great. If I need to carry something with me and throw it, not so much. Not so much, but I could run my little tail off.
1: Okay, very good. If you don't mind, let's take a break. I'd love to come back and talk to you about your acting.
2: Oh.
1: And your movie career. And
2: oh, that,
1: career.
2: Sure.
1: Yeah, of course.
2: I'll talk to you about anything, anytime.
1: I appreciate that. All right, we're here on the Rich Eisen Show with Whoopi Goldberg live.
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2: So Patrick Swayze and young Mr. Abrams got on the plane and came down, and we hung out, and it was a match made in heaven, because he was extraordinary. As you think he might be, he was even better. And we created this movie that, you know, lives on.
1: Today.
2: Yeah.
1: It stands the test of time.
2: Yeah, it does.
1: It's like an unbreakable movie. It's perfect in almost every way. Yeah. And your character in it, you're awesome, but you've probably heard that before. You're perfect for that role. When did you know that it was as special as we now know it to be?
2: We didn't really know until we saw it. Because, you know, you make the movie and you think you're being fabulous and brilliant.
1: Right.
2: And then it comes out and you go, oh, is that what we were doing? It's the editor who helps shape with the director what they want to see. And we had only seen what we had done. And suddenly we got to see the whole movie and it was just like, do you remember making this movie? It's like, no, but this is good.
1: That's amazing.
2: You know, yeah.
1: Sure. What's your favorite scene from it that you're proud of from Ghost?
2: I think, well, I'll tell you, my favorite scene is when he's leaving and he says, it's the love. You know, it always gets me because that's what you remember. That's what you take with you, is the love. And whenever I see it, it just starts the tears rolling. Because that's what I like to think. I think about that. I think about the love of my mom and the love of my big brother. And and that's what, I hope that's what they have with them, is all my love for them.
1: So it's not the comedy parts, or your comedic, Well, I guess your role, the laughs that you brought to an otherwise real serious subject matter.
2: Well, I think like life, it rolls the way it's supposed to.
1: Yeah.
2: You know, some of it is funny and some of it is sad. I mean, she's a fake, but is she? You know, and suddenly you are able to do things you didn't know you could do. My favorite thing is probably the one that people always talk about, which is the nun who is trying to get me to let go of of that check.
1: Yeah, right.
2: You know, and as you know, if somebody hands you a $1 million check, it is hard to let it go. It's hard to let it go. So, you know, I had a little tussle, but it was a wonderful movie to make, mm-hmm. you know, and a cast that was superb, and a superb director, and a superb writer, and it was just, it all came together.
1: Whoopi Goldberg here on the Rich Eisen Show. You mentioned earlier that you didn't own an NBA team, but you coached one.
2: Yes, I did. Love that
1: coach
2: movie.
1: Of the New York Knickerbockers,
2: yeah.
1: Eddie.
2: Yeah.
1: What's your favorite memory from shooting that film?
2: Just getting to hang around with so many of the players. I mean,
1: look at that.
2: I mean, that is just
1: Rick
2: look
1: Fox.
2: At Rick Fox.
1: Yeah, look at him right there. And, Mark Jackson.
2: Yep. Oh my God.
1: Sure.
2: Yeah.
1: Yeah.
2: And where's
1: John Sally?
2: Yeah.
1: In the back there.
2: There he is.
1: Yeah.
2: And Tiny, where's Tiny?
1: Where's
2: Is Nate Archibald in there?
1: Nate Tiny's somewhere in there. I don't know, but
2: he's
1: maybe
2: so small we can't find him.
1: Yes, it's
2: he's standing there, but we missed him.
1: Yeah.
2: But you know, getting to hang out with all of these guys was heaven.
1: Does that include Rodman as well?
2: Yeah, I like Dennis. You know, because Dennis to me, Dennis is very much like I was.
1: Yeah.
2: He was his own self. He was who he was, and he made no apologies for it. And everybody didn't get it, and that was okay.
1: Right.
2: You know, he got it, and he did the things he wanted to do the way he wanted to do them, and he played hard. You know, he played hard, and he was present, you know, and that's all you can ask of anybody.
1: Did you shoot during Nick games at any point in time, or?
2: I think we shot.
1: Recreated.
2: Yeah, I think we recreated. But I tell you, it is still one of my favorite movies. You know, we've been spending all this time trying to get Sister Act remade. Maybe we should have been spending time trying to get Eddie remade. But they don't need me now, you know, because they're on their way.
1: Yeah, that's right.
2: Yeah. It's good.
1: Pretty cool being in Madison Square Garden, right? That's you're the coach of the Knicks.
2: Yeah.
1: They might have hired you this past year. They needed a coach.
2: Well, you know, I did kind of hint at it, but nobody bid on it.
0: It's Saturday, May 9th, 2026, and this is Game Night.
10: Shai Gilgeous-Alexander, 23 points after a quiet first half. He ends up as the second leading scorer for Oklahoma City. It's A.J. Mitchell with a career-high 24 today to lead Oklahoma City. They were down 2 at the half, and they end up winning 131-108 and lead this series 3-0.
11: We welcome you in to Game Night here on ESPN Radio, the ESPN app, Sirius XM Channel 80. He is Keith Irizarry. I'm Lance Meadow. It is presented by Progressive Insurance. We take you up till 1 a.m. Eastern. You just heard on the call the Oklahoma City Thunder cruising past the Lakers in Game 3 in L.A., and they are now one win away from getting back to the Western Conference Finals. We will make sense of that and a whole lot more coming out of the NBA playoffs over the next hour and a half. And so glad you could stay up late with us. And Keith, let's dive right into it in terms of the game we just saw. Oklahoma City had a balanced attack. 7 players scored in double figures. But the number really that jumps out to me that I think tells the entire narrative of this game is the Lakers coughed the ball up 17 times, which then translated to 30 points for OKC. And when you allow the Thunder to get out in transition, run and gun, they don't live and die by the three. They'll pound the ball inside. You're going to be playing catch up pretty much for the majority of this game, and that's what happened in the second half.
12: Lance, I think there are so many layers to this series and most notably to this game. So let's start with the turnover thing that you said. On one hand, you go, all right, so is this the Thunder causing the turnovers? To an extent, yes. But this is a Lakers team that if you've watched this series, they're very loose with the basketball. LeBron, for all that he is in the greatness part of things, has some weird turnovers. So does Austin Reeves. So did Luke Kennard. So did DeAndre. So did Adon and on. So there are just so many moments that are lackadaisical with this Lakers team that just coughs the ball up. And if we continue going through all these layers and everything, I think the biggest thing to me that stands out about the Thunder is how they hit you in waves. Because there was a time in the third quarter where, you know, the Lakers had gone into half, Lance. They were up by two in third quarter. They went down quickly, and then they started making a comeback. And then randomly, Isaiah Joe hits back-to-back threes. And that's not a name that's household. Yet the Thunder got back-to-back threes from him. That's what they do.
11: Yeah, it's a great point, Keith, in terms of the depth of the roster. Not many teams can go to their, eighth, ninth weapon, and then all of a sudden, there isn't a significant drop-off. So it says a lot about how the Thunder have put together this roster, and they have thrived as a result. And oh, by the way, they didn't have J-Dub, okay? One of their Jalen Williams in the lineup because of a hamstring injury. Yet, we're not talking about that. With other teams, right, you remove one of those players from the equation, we're talking about the significance. But here's the other problem with the Lakers. You were mentioning they have to sustain one big blow after another from the Thunder. They are the typical cliche team, Keith, of we're going to rely on the three ball, and we're obsessed with analytics. And the problem with that is when the threes don't fall, what do you do to evolve? What do you do to change your philosophy? And the Lakers, you look at the box score, they hit 14 of them. They shot nearly 50%, yet they still wound up giving up 131 points and losing 131 to 108. There is no pinked, consistent presence for this team, and that is what you need to match wits with OKC.
12: Right, because when you go and look at the box score, you go, okay, the Thunder also hit 17 three-pointers, but they got the inside presence from Chet Holmgren. Isaiah Hartenstein ends up with, you know, 9 boards and 12 points as well. So you're right. The Thunder do it the old school way. They work from mid-range Shea to down low to some of your bigs, and then when you crash in on them, okay, now Cason Wallace can hit three threes, or randomly, like I said, Isaiah Joe or Jared McCain, who was, you know, a trade deadline guy, comes over and hits a bunch of threes. The Thunder know what they're doing, and they have an identity. The Lakers, for all that they are, and listen, I think it's pretty cool that the Lakers got past the first round, and I think it's pretty cool that LeBron James is still in the playoffs, and I think it's pretty cool that he's doing all this stuff, and the Lakers are too, without Luka. There's really no identity for the Lakers. It's hopefully the shot goes in. If not, all right, now what are we doing?
11: Which is surprising, considering J.J. Redick is a very analytical, thoughtful coach. I'll give him that, even though he doesn't have a wealth of experience. But you watch this team, and they're going through the motions, but there doesn't seem to be enough fluidity. There doesn't seem to be enough cohesiveness. A lot of it is standing around, watching LeBron, hoping he'll make a good pass, and then Rui Hachimura, you're keeping your fingers crossed, is going to knock down a three, or Austin Reeves. And that, once again, is the center of the problem for the Lakers. Well, we are just diving into things in terms of takeaways from OKC and LA and how dangerous the defending champs can be moving forward. But first, a reminder, ESPN Radio is presented by Progressive Insurance. 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No team in NBA history has ever overcome an 0-3 deficit. Why should we consider the Lakers to be the exception or the Thunder the latest monster in the league? That's next on Game Night on ESPN Radio and the ESPN app.
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0: Center.
1: I'm Ed Van Gin. We start with news from the NBA where Steve Kerr is staying at Golden State. According to ESPN Shams Charania, Kerr has agreed to a two-year contract extension to stay with the Warriors. League sources say the deal will keep Kerr the highest-paid coach in the NBA. On the court, the Oklahoma City Thunder have been unbeaten in this playoff so far. They remained unbeaten with a resounding win over the Lakers tonight.
2: 7-0 Los Angeles run. Less than a minute to go in the third quarter. Gilgeous Alexander, second marker left in the lane. Up top, Joe. One dribble right, three on the way. That's a crowd silencer from Isaiah Joe.
1: That call on ESPN Radio, the Lakers are up by two at the half. The Thunder go on to win 131-108. Oklahoma City now has a 3-0 lead in that series. Earlier, the Cavaliers beat the Pistons 116-109 behind 35 points and 10 rebounds from Donovan Mitchell. Detroit still holds a 2-1 lead in that series. Stanley Cup playoffs, third period in Minnesota. The Wild lead the Avalanche 4-1. With a win, Minnesota will cut Colorado's lead in the series to 2-1. The Carolina Hurricanes are off to the conference finals for the third time in 4 years. They beat the Flyers in overtime 3-2. They sweep their second straight series. Sad news from baseball. Former Braves manager Bobby Cox has died at the age of 84. He won 2,500 games, over 2,500 games in his Hall of Fame career, managed the Braves to a World Series title. Baseball, late action going on. The Pirates are clubbing the Giants 10-1. Braves shutting out the Dodgers 7-0. And in the 11th, the Twins lead the Guardians 2-1.
3: Hey, it's Michelle Smallman, and coming up Monday as the NBA playoffs roll on, I'll tell you why what happens at the draft lottery will have the biggest impact on the offseason. 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

cruising along here on this Saturday evening as we take you into early Sunday morning. And the Oklahoma City Thunder, all smiles, one win away from punching their ticket to the Western Conference Final. An impressive Game 3 victory in L.A. over the Lakers, 131-108. They improved to now 7-0 this postseason. This is Game Night on ESPN Radio, the ESPN app, Sirius XM Channel 80. Lance Meadow, Keith Irizarry with you. And to delve more into this win and what it means for OKC and how problematic things have been for the Lakers, we bring in the man that was on the call of this game right here on ESPN Radio, none other than Mike Cousins. Mike, you got Lance and Keith here on Game Night. Great.

0: have exceeded the margin of victory in each of the first three games. So on average in the first two games, turnovers led to 23 Oklahoma City points. Tonight, 17 Lakers turnovers turned into 30 Oklahoma City points. So I think that the most apt analogy that Corey Alexander and I came up with during the game is like, if you've ever gone into the ocean where the waves are huge on a really windy day and you're trying to get out of the water, but the riptide just keeps pulling you back in, and then there's the next wave that keeps on coming, that's the Oklahoma City Thunder. They just don't relent, and that's been the problem for the Lakers. I think even if Luka Doncic is in this series, highest scoring player in the NBA this year, he's still a defensive liability. I don't know that it makes a difference because of how deep and how consistent Oklahoma City is.
1: Yeah, Mike, you talk about those waves, and I find what's so impressive is, and listen, Shea ends up with 23 points and 9 assists. So on the surface, you go, okay, good numbers. He didn't play that great tonight and hasn't played that great during the series yet. This Thunder team is dominating. What does that tell you about this OKC squad?
0: It tells you you need to start learning the names of guys like A.J. Mitchell, who's only in his second season in the league. He's been starting for the injured Jalen Williams. Tonight, A.J. Mitchell had 24 points and 10 assists. No turnovers. He's the first Thunder player since they moved from Seattle in 2008 to have 10 assists and no turnovers in a playoff game. So in the postgame tonight, like Shai Gilgeous-Alexander said, it might be a shock to the world about A.J. Mitchell, but this is not a shock to us. They have guys who they can bring off the bench, and they stay ready, too, because I asked Mark Daigneault, the Thunder head coach, about that before the game of, you know, a lot of teams, when they get into the postseason, they shrink their rotation. They're still, for Oklahoma City, playing 10, 11, 12 guys, and he goes, it really just depends what the game calls for. Perfect example is game two on Thursday night. They're down in the third quarter. Shai Gilgeous-Alexander picks up his fourth foul and doesn't come back in for the rest of the quarter, and they win the quarter. And he said, I just did it because it felt like we were playing hot. And tonight in the third quarter, Isaiah Joe hit two threes in the last minute. He keeps him on the floor in the fourth quarter instead of going back to a starter for those final 12 minutes. So he just has a really good feel for his team, and however deep they want to go, they've got guys who can come off the bench. Cason Wallace had 16 points. And then Jared McCain, who had been huge the first two games, only had three tonight. So if it's not one guy, it's the other guy. And it's worrisome for whomever they'll play next.
2: And the Thunder were pushing all the right buttons, opened the third quarter on a 21-6 run after they were trailing by two at the break. We're talking with Mike Cousins. He was on the call right here on ESPN Radio with Corey Alexander. The Game 3 victory for the Thunder over the Lakers. I feel throughout this series, and maybe you could even go back to the regular season, Mike, that the Lakers are the living proof of the cliched line, living and dying by the three. And I know they shot nearly 50% from downtown in this game, but you look at OKC, 64 points in the paint. They've got some semblance of a mid-range game. How much of a separator do you think the three ball has been in terms of the Lakers' reliance on that and OKC having much more diversity on their offensive side of the ball?
0: Well, it was huge for the Lakers to be able to build their two-point lead at halftime because Rui Hachimura, who was their leading scorer at that point, was a perfect 4-of-4 from three. Luke Kennard, who's the second-best three-point shooter in NBA history, was 4-of-6 from deep. He had 18 points. But like you said, Lance, it's not going to be able to necessarily sustain you throughout the course of a game. When Oklahoma City took its threes, and they took 38 of them tonight, they actually took more and made more than L.A., a lot of that was off of penetration. And L.A., without Luka Doncic and without Austin Reeves having a good game, he only made 5 field goals, you don't have the guys to be able to get you open. I mean, the number of shots tonight that, whether it was Cason Wallace or Isaiah Joe took, that were just wide open, uncontested threes, those are the shots that are going to win you the games. So Shai Gilgeous-Alexander didn't have a great game necessarily. Like you said, still finished with 23 points, but he's able to drive. A.J. Mitchell is able to drive. And then dump it off for Isaiah Hartenstein. I thought Corey Alexander made a great point tonight on the broadcast, too, for as much as whether it was LeBron or Austin Reeves complaining that they didn't get a whistle tonight, Isaiah Hartenstein scored 12 points. A lot of those were on drop-offs or offensive rebounds. He never once complained to the refs about not getting a foul. He just put the ball back in the basket and came back down the floor. So the consistency from Oklahoma City is really to be applauded.
1: Mike, knowing that no team has ever come back from down 0-3, you got LeBron James for this Los Angeles Lakers squad, and you know that his

0: career is winding down, but we don't know when it'll end. What is your take on just his effort and how he's looked throughout this series?
1: I give LeBron a lot of credit for what he did tonight. He played 37 minutes, which was second most on the team, and only 2 minutes off the team lead. He still finished with a pretty good line. 19 points, 8 assists, 6 rebounds. What I thought he did best tonight was he'd get the ball in the short corner, particularly in the second half, dribble toward the basket, see a second defender come over, and then look for his teammate across the court to pass it to. Whether it was Marcus Smart, Luke Kennard, Rui Hachimura, he understood that he was the magnet for the defense. Draw the multiple defenders, get rid of the ball. You're not expecting LeBron at this point to necessarily have a 40-point game. He was trying to set his teammates up for success and knowing what his limitations would be. And his streak continues now, 149 straight playoff games with 10 or more points. It's remarkable. It's the fourth best streak in NBA history. I think really what this series has boiled down to is not necessarily the stars like we're used to, but the surrounding players. And for Oklahoma City, those supporting players are much better than the Lakers are.
2: Well, they just need Mike him to work on his ocean game and get not pulled in by the riptide to complete your analogy from Corey Alexander. Once they do that, maybe they could get a victory in this series, but it's not looking very promising as the Lakers in an 0-3 hole to the Thunder. He is Mike Cousins, ESPN Radio broadcaster, who is on the call right here on ESPN Radio with Corey Alexander. Mike, greatly appreciate the time and the insight and look forward to talking down the road. Thanks for coming on.
1: Lance and Keith, appreciate it. Thanks.
2: You got it. Absolutely. Our pleasure. The ESPN app is home to WWE Backlash 2026 and every WWE premium live event. 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So piggybacking, Keith, off of the conversation we just had with Mike, and clearly I think a lot of his takeaways fall in line with our discussion right off the top of the show. But if you're the Lakers at this point, I think there needs to be more urgency displayed in attacking the basket. And I'm talking about somebody not named LeBron James and finding ways to create fouls, get to the free throw line. We don't think they have a realistic shot to overcome this deficit, but they can at least make things a little competitive and interesting if they get out of their own way from the three-point line, in my opinion.
0: You know what's interesting about that is I don't think they can do it. You know, like, so you, and just to draw a correlation to another series, it was Freddie and Harry were talking 2 days ago about Paul George, and Harry Douglas was saying, you know, I really want Paul George not to be a three-point shooter. He needs to get back to his mid-range game, drive to the basket. And I actually texted Freddie. I'm like, I don't think he can do that anymore. It's just not his game. I don't think he's got that burst. He can't get by people anymore. And then the reason I say that is I don't think this Lakers roster is built to do what you hope that they can do. I don't think they can draw. Like, LeBron can get there. Reeves, maybe every once in a while. It's just not their game. They're going to live and die with working from the outside in. And that's it. And Marcus Smart is not playing the same kind of offensive game that he was playing against the Rockets. And that has been a tough blow for them as well.
2: Yeah, he's a defensive-minded player. We know that. But right now, they need offensive weaponry. That is the missing
3: ingredient.
2: Someone
3: get to the basket.
2: Correct, especially when you're giving up nearly 140 points to the opposition. You're not going to be winning by shoring up your defense here or there. Well, is this series a wrap? Is it over, or do you see the Lakers pulling off the unthinkable and at least making things interesting? Keep in mind, in NBA history, and I know Keith will get a kick out of this since he is Mr. Archive, teams have at least forced a Game 7 that have trailed 0-3. We will appeal to Keith Irizarry and a whole lot more in that department as we move forward here. It's Game Night, ESPN Radio, and the ESPN app.
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16: Four to go in regulation, Thunder in control. SGA pulls up, three-pointer, and why not? It goes down. It's that kind of night for the Oklahoma City Thunder, 115-94.
2: And it was that type of a night from an efficiency standpoint as the Thunder shot over 50% from the field en route to a 131-108 victory in Game 3 over the Lakers to take a commanding 3-0 series lead. That call heard right here on ESPN Radio. This is Game Night, ESPN Radio, the ESPN app, Sirius XM Channel 80, presented by Progressive Insurance. He is Keith Irizarry. I'm Lance Meadow. So if Lakers fans are looking for some hope, and I could throw Sixers fans into this as well, since they're in an 0-3 hole, you should put in the highlight reel of the 2023 Boston Celtics, yep, as well as the 2003 Portland Trailblazers. Now, why is that? Well, Portland trailed the Dallas Mavericks in the Western Conference first round that year, 0-3, tied the series, forced Game 7. The Celtics trailed the Heat 0-3, tied that series in 2023, forced the Game 7. Spoiler alert, they lost Game 7, and that was all she wrote. But, Keith, I mentioned that, and I thoroughly looked through the archives because I wanted to give you some closure on that front.
0: Yeah, you nailed it. All right, so if I you know, put your feet to the fire there, Lakers or Sixers, who extends the series further?
2: I'll go with Philly without any hesitation.
0: So you think Lakers get swept, Philly might win one?
2: Absolutely. I think the Sixers could take one from the Knicks. We saw Philly has scratched the surface. They've run out of gas in some of these fourth quarters. Game two is the best example. But I have a lot more faith, to answer your question, in Philly than I do the Lakers right now.
0: Yeah, I agree. I think both are going to probably end up in a sweep. But if I had to pick one, I would probably go Sixers. Could get game four. Knicks win at home in game five. Just to get back to your point about, you know, coming back from 0-3, there is nothing the Lakers have done through the first three games that have led me to believe that they can win a singular game in this series. I came into the series hoping that there would be the one game where, whether it was Reeves or LeBron, one of them would go off for a big number and do something astronomical. I just don't see it happening. This Thunder team is just too deep. They are built too well. And the fact that SGA isn't even having a very good series, that has to scare you if you're the Lakers.
2: Well, I think J.J. Redick would agree with you. The Lakers head coach, he doesn't seem very confident that his team could turn the corner, especially after three straight losses.
3: Well, again, the turnovers, you know, we lower number, but they still scored 30 points off those turnovers. I think we had five of them in the third. I think all of them actually led to them getting fast break transition baskets. I don't know what they ended up being, but I know at one point they were 11 of 17 from three in the second half. You know, they you know, you're not getting stops. It's harder to score. But, you know, again, the MVP is, you know, 18, 22, 7 of 20 tonight, and they've kicked our last three straight games. They're an incredible basketball team.
2: A little poetry out of J.J. Redick, keeping it PG-13, which we certainly appreciate. But what I'll add is it's the lost possessions, too. He mentioned you don't get defensive stops. It's hard to win games. But when you also cough up the ball 17 times and then ignite the transition game for the Thunder, of course, you're going to be in a very precarious spot. Now, the opposite side of that equation was what OKC did to capitalize, specifically running away with things in the third quarter. Their head coach, Mark Daigneault, honed in on what the biggest factor for them was in that second half.
17: I thought the first half, credit them, you know, they had us on our heels a little bit. They shot the ball exceptionally well. They were 55% from three at halftime. They had seven offensive rebounds, and so we were fortunate to be down by two in the first half. And I think, you know, sometimes teams look at that and they just assume the game's going to turn, but we got to understand that we have to be the ones to turn the game, and that's what we did. You know, we played better defense, fought on the glass, kept our pace up offensively, and played obviously an exceptional second half.
2: And I think the one thing, Keith, that Mark hit on that maybe OKC doesn't get enough credit, and you perhaps somewhat touched on it earlier when you were talking about Isaiah Hartenstein and Chet Holmgren, but they do relentlessly attack the rim to clean up misses and finish, and that's why you shoot 50%, you get 12 offensive rebounds. I mean, think about the percentage of points that you're getting around the rim, and from an efficiency standpoint, how good that looks.
0: When the other part about this, too, is you heard Coach talk about it, is they don't bat an eye, this Thunder team. You know, for all the players that are on this team, and there's a fair amount of young players on this team, many of them have also been through some of these playoff wars, and many of them were on this roster last year that won a title, and many of them were on the roster a couple years ago that fell a little bit short, right? So they could go, they're down 59-57. At the half, and they did not look like they were stressed at all. You had SGA, who shot 4 for 14 in the first half, didn't look stressed at all. You know the J-Dub, who was a third-team All-NBA performer last year, hasn't played 1 second in the series. Guess what? They don't look stressed at all. It looks like they understand this sport. They understand the game, and they understand what their team is. We're fine. We're cool. We'll roll with it.
2: And I think the reason why they have adopted that philosophy is, case in point, a player like A.J. Mitchell goes out and drops 24 points on 10 of 17 shooting in 30 minutes of play. So you really don't fall off, even though you are missing a key ingredient in Jalen Williams. And it takes pressure off of SGA so that he doesn't feel he has to do all the heavy lifting. Now, those two caught up with ABC right after the victory, and this is how they put the win in perspective.
18: Shay, your leading scorer in today's contest, this young man, AJ Mitchell, what can you tell us about his ascension?
19: Yeah, he's a gamer. Works super hard, never shaken by the moment. Like, he's just ready for his opportunity, and he takes full advantage of it. It might be a shock to the world, but this is no shock to us. We knew AJ Mitchell was the day he stepped foot in our building, and he's just showing it to the world.
18: AJ, what's allowed you to have so much success with this group this season?
19: Man, I mean, the trust that I got from my teammates and the coaching staff has been amazing from day one, so that's the key.
18: Shay, you're up 3-0. What do you need to do to close this thing out here? Are you going to get greedy and try to close it out here on the road?
19: Absolutely. We would never want to waste the opportunity to win a basketball game. We got to do the same thing we did in the first three games. Be the aggressor, play the right way together. Well, the shots are going in and out. Just stay true to our identity, our personalities out there on the floor. And yeah, we should be fine.
2: So that was SGA and AJ Mitchell with George Sedano right after the victory on ABC. And piggybacking off of that last statement, Keith, when you have a chance to close out a series, and I don't question the mentality of the Thunder, you do not look to play additional games for the sake of playing additional games. I'm the Thunder. I'm showing an overwhelming amount of urgency come game four.
0: Yeah, just close it out and continue to have the quote-unquote others continue to do their thing as well. And you kind of show some of the younger players, the role players, this is how we close out a game. This is how we close out a series. Now let's move on.
2: Tune in for baseball action tomorrow night as the Royals host the Tigers. Coverage begins at 6:30 p.m. Eastern right here on ESPN Radio as well as the ESPN app. So while the NBA postseason is moving forward, there is also some news on the coaching front. The Golden State Warriors are bringing back Steve Kerr. What does that mean for the immediate future of the franchise? And can the T-Wolves actually attempt a clean shot against Victor Wembanyama, who apparently is now 8 feet tall, according to members of the T-Wolves? We'll examine that here on Game Night on ESPN Radio, as well as the ESPN app.
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27: I'm Ed Mangan. We start with the NBA and coaching news. According to ESPN's Shams Charania, Steve Kerr has agreed to a two-year contract extension to stay with the Warriors. He has coached the Golden State for the past 12 seasons. On the court, the Oklahoma City Thunder now have a commanding 3-0 lead over the Lakers. After trailing by 2 at the half, they rallied to blow out L.A. 131-108. The Thunder now 7-0 this postseason. Also today, the Cavaliers knocked off the Pistons 116-109. Donovan Mitchell led the way with 35 points and 10 rebounds. Detroit still leads that series 2-1. In the Stanley Cup playoffs, the Minnesota Wild got back into its series with Colorado.
28: 3-on-2 for the Wild developing. Faber to Tarasenko, left side of shot. They score! Brock Faber! Tarasenko's shot hit
27: That call from KFAN-FM 100.3 as Minnesota beats Colorado 5-1. The Avalanche still lead that series 2-1. In overtime, Carolina beat Philadelphia 3-2. They complete a 4-game sweep in advance of the conference finals. Carolina now 8-0 in this postseason. In baseball, former Braves manager Bobby Cox died at the age of 84. He won 2,500 games in his Hall of Fame career. He also managed the Braves to a World Series title in 1995. 2 games still going on in the majors. One virtually already over at the bottom of the ninth. The Pirates crushing the Giants 13-1. Another one actually has just gone final. It is the Braves beating the Dodgers 7-2.
29: 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Coming up Monday as the NBA playoffs roll on, I'll tell you why what happens at the draft lottery will have the biggest impact on the offseason. 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
30: Hey, y'all, it's Kyle Bailey coming up on a Thursday show. 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
1: 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I'm Lance Meadow. He is Keith Irizarry. Making sense of the NBA playoffs, a big win for the Thunder over the Lakers, a game you heard right here on ESPN Radio, 131-108, OKC with a commanding 3-0 series lead. The other Western Conference series involves the Spurs of the T-Wolves, with San Antonio up 2-1, and then some news from the Golden State Warriors as the Steve Kerr era is apparently not over. And to jump into those topics and a whole lot more, we bring in ESPN NBA senior writer who covers the Warriors. He's all over the Spurs T-Wolves series as well, none other than Anthony Slater. Anthony, got Lance and Keith here on Game Night. Greatly appreciate the time. I want to start on the Steve Kerr front because you and your colleagues broke the news earlier that Steve Kerr is going to be signing a new 2-year contract and he will continue as the head man. I don't think this was necessarily, at least through my lens, a stunning development because, as you reported, they have had talks for several weeks and it seemed as if things were trending in the direction of ownership wanted to bring back Steve Kerr. But what I'm curious about, Anthony, is how much is this essentially half the equation? And now the heavy lifting has to be, how do they tweak this roster to help Kerr's cause?
2: Yeah, obviously there's a lot there. But yeah, it was a 3-week process that I would say a couple weeks ago it was wavering, right? I mean, you guys probably watched the game in Phoenix where they got eliminated and Steve's hugging Draymond and Steph and he's having the press conference that's basically announcing that it's possible he's going to leave. I would say they had a meeting about, well, it was probably about 8 days after that elimination. It was him, it was Joe Lacob, it was Mike Dunleavy, the general manager, and they decided, at that point, I think they kind of were leaning towards Steve coming back, and I would say the last 13 days or so has been more about like negotiations and specifics and dollars and years and all that. And they got to the point today that, you know, they're ready to commit to each other for the next couple of years. To your second question, that's more about like, how do they get back in the mix where they're competing with the Spurs and the Thunders of the world? I'm not sure they're going to, you know what I mean? Like, I think they're going to try to just be more competitive over the next couple of years and try to, you know, get it, like the lottery matters a lot tomorrow, right? They're in the 11th slot. They have a 9% chance to jump up to the top four. It's the same spot the Mavericks were in last year, and they got Cooper Flagg. Like, their fortunes could change tomorrow, but generally, I think they're just going to try to make a trade or two, a signing or two that will make them more competitive. But the reality is, I think we're going to watch a lot of Spurs, Thunder, West finals over the next few years. I'm not sure the Warriors are going to be involved.
3: Anthony, you know, there was a quote from Steve Kerr saying this wasn't all about money. So from that standpoint, what is it about coaching you think that, you know, made Steve Kerr want to come back and continue coaching this Warriors team?
2: Well, a few things. Number one, he just likes to do it. Steve Kerr can do a lot of things in life, right? Obviously, he won 5 championships as a player. People probably forget, but he was the general manager of the Suns, right? You know, he was in the Steve Nash days. He traded Sean Marion for Shaq. And if you know Steve like I do, he did not like the general manager side of stuff. He doesn't like the front office side. He doesn't like to sit in the suite during games. He likes to be in the timeout huddle. He likes to be, you know, down 10 in the second quarter and discussing defensive scheme changes with players. And he likes to be yelling at Draymond Green. He likes Draymond Green yelling at him in the locker room. Like, he is a player, and that has translated into him being a coach. He likes to be in the battle, as he says. And he's 60 years old. To be honest with you, like, we all know he could have walked into an ESPN job, an Amazon job at this point. Like, there's a lot of stuff in life he could have done, including retiring, right, with the type of money he's made. But he just likes the competition. Like, that's in his blood. He's the guy that we know Michael Jordan punched back in the day. Like, that tells you a lot about him. So that, number one, is what I think drew him back to coaching. And then number two, like, the guy loves Steph Curry. Steph Curry still wants him around. Steph Curry's still really good despite being at the age of 38. And I think just the nostalgia and the connection to Steph Curry brought him back to guide these last few years out. And if Steph Curry wants him back, which he does, I think it makes a lot of sense for Steve Kerr to be back. And the other thing I would say, he's getting a lot of money to come back and coach the Warriors.
1: Only the highest paid coach currently in the NBA. Just a tad in terms of influencing
2: him. Helps.
1: Yeah, it does. Absolutely. Well, I'm just going to add to your Jordan fisticuffs point in the fact that I think Jordan also knew that Kerr didn't like to be on the sideline when he passed him the ball in game 6 of the 97 finals for what turned out to be the game-winning shot. So your point is well taken from that standpoint. As we're talking with Anthony Slater, ESPN NBA senior writer, all over the Steve Kerr extension. And you are now in Minnesota on top of the Wolves-Spurs series. So let's turn there. I was looking over your Twitter feed, and you had a great back and forth with Jaden McDaniels where he was quoted as saying, it seems as if Victor Wembanyama is now 8 feet tall. He's not in the 7 feet range, Anthony. He's gaining as we speak because he's just having a block party at the expense of the T-Wolves. So in all seriousness, how does Chris Finch and company attempt to get cleaner looks at the basket with Wemby still very much in the mix in this series?
2: I mean, Wemby's insane. I mean, it's like the difference between 7 and 7'6" is like the difference between 6 and 6'6", right? You know, like I'm watching the game yesterday, and like, you know, I know Rudy Gobert well, and I watched Rudy Gobert in the last series tower over people. Rudy Gobert is being towered over, right? You know, Rudy Gobert's 7'3" and he's looking up. And like, I just think we are seeing a historic NBA player come into his own. What was the stat line last night? Y'all might have it. I think it was like 39, 15, 5 blocks.
3: Yeah, it was an Olajuwon type of night. Yeah.
2: Yeah. Yeah, in game one, he had 12 blocks. It wasn't even actually a very good game for him, except from the block category. But it's been interesting because I've been around the Wolves these whole playoffs. I covered the Timberwolves-Nuggets series. And honestly, like Minnesota, despite being the sixth seed, was extraordinarily confident going into that series. Jaden McDaniels is often like the barometer of that. The way he talks, I mean, you guys probably saw some of the quotes he was saying about Denver after game 2, right? Like, I've never heard a player so disrespectful of an opponent in the middle early in a series than he was. And you mentioned the back and forth today. I mean, you have a lot of Minnesota guys that are just like, we don't know what to do. We're getting into the lane. We're trying to shoot these 12-foot floaters, and we're having to throw these, you know, basketballs towards the sky to even get it over his hands. I mean, to be in the arena and to see this guy, like, it is... I mean, he's almost an impossible guy to play against in some ways. And like, I don't, if you just take Wemby out of the equation, I actually really like Minnesota's talent compared to San Antonio's talent. But Wemby just changes the game.
3: Yeah, that's a big take him out of the game. Yeah, I like that. All right, so Anthony Edwards, you've been following this Minnesota team. Obviously went down with the injury in the opening round, comes back, looks pretty good in the last game. Does he have something in his bag that can he have one of those takeover nights that can get you a win?
2: I mean, yes, I think so. I mean, this crowd's going to be insane. I'm actually out here in Minnesota tonight. They had a big NHL playoff game. I don't follow the NHL that well, but there was a lot of NHL fans out here tonight. It's a crazy city, crazy atmosphere. I actually thought Edwards really played well last night. Well, I think he finished with about 32 and 40 minutes. The knee feels pretty healed. Everybody you talk to just talks about his insane healing powers in a lot of ways. But you look last night, it's like Edwards was the one trying to drag him to the finish line. But you know, Julius Randle goes, I think, something like 3 of 12. I think McDaniels was like 5 of 22. Like, he needs help. He needs offensive help. And some of that is like some of these guys have to finish over Wembanyama, which is very difficult. But to answer your question, like, I do think Edwards has, like, I think he's healed enough to where, like, he could give you a 40-point night. He needs more. You know, he needs more help. And maybe he just needs a bad night from some of the Spurs.
1: Keith wanted me to throw in a question about the Minnesota Wild to
3: you,
1: Anthony, and have you break down their 5-1 victory over the Avalanche to now get the first victory in the series.
2: I have absolutely no expertise on that. All I could tell you, All I can tell you is that the city of St. Paul and Minneapolis seem to be very excited about it. That's about all I can tell you.
3: Yeah, it's a good start. You know, Kaprizov with a quick goal, Quinn Hughes with a goal. Nice night for the Wild. They needed that down 2-0 in the series, but now it's 2-1. Yeah, just throwing it out there for everybody.
1: Absolutely. This is where we bring the insight that nobody else gets. But see, I had better judgment, Anthony. I said, you've got a lot on your plate balancing Steve Kerr news and the T-Wolves and the Spurs. So I saved you. Don't worry about it. We have your back here on ESPN Radio. He's Anthony Slater, all over the latest on the NBA front, ESPN, NBA senior writer. Anthony, thanks so much for hopping on, and enjoy the rest of the series. We look forward to talking down the road.
2: I appreciate y'all.
1: Absolutely. Our pleasure. So great stuff.
3: Did we just turn into Anthony Slater?
1: Who knows? We may have to expand our horizons here on game night. You never know what we could turn a segment into.
3: Yeah.
1: Just a warning for our listeners. Hey, we got a lot of time still. We're here till 1 a.m. Eastern. The night, or the morning, I should say, is young, at least from our perspective. But in all seriousness, Cleveland and Detroit are having, all of a sudden, a little bit of a battle royale. Are the Cavs a serious threat now to the Pistons? Well, we're going to put that under the microscope. And curious your perspective, a question that Keith threw out to me earlier in the program. The Sixers or the Lakers, who do you think has a reasonable shot to take a game and make things interesting? 888-729-3776, 888-SAY-ESPN. And if you'd rather just stay hidden behind the computer, send all of your hate to at Keith Irizarry, that's one word, or of course at Lance Meadow, one word as well, last name M-E-D-O-W. That's coming up on Game Night, ESPN Radio, and the ESPN app.
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0: Columbus City. It's A.J. Mitchell with a career-high 24 today to lead Oklahoma City. They were down two at the half, and they end up winning 131-108 and lead this series 3-0.
1: That call heard right here on ESPN Radio as OKC again in cruise control. And despite the fact that the Lakers hit 14 threes, they just couldn't keep pace with L.A. As we welcome you back into game night, ESPN Radio, the ESPN app. You could also tune into SiriusXM Channel 80. It is presented by Progressive Insurance. I'm Lance Medow. He is Keith Irizarry. And LeBron James had 19 points on 7 of 19 shooting. Also chipped in with 6 rebounds and 8 assists. But once again, the Lakers relying so much on the three ball that they cannot match the intensity of points in the paint specifically that the Thunder present. So LeBron spoke with reporters shortly after the loss from the locker room, and this is what he had to say one game from elimination.
2: Obviously, the third quarter, we'll start with that. We didn't have the energy, the effort, and they put a 30-plus point quarter on us. Took care of the game right there, honestly. We had moments, obviously, in the first half that was really good for us. We did a good job of sharing the ball and knocking down shots. In that third quarter, we didn't knock down shots. We didn't defend or get stops, I would say. We defended, but we didn't get stops. And it allowed them to kind of take control of the game.
3: What is your level of anger and or disappointment?
2: I want to say I'm not angry or disappointed. I mean, obviously, you're disappointed. And it's a fact like you being down 3-0, obviously. But, we still got life, and that's all you can ask for. And we got to be much better on Monday. See what happens.
4: JJ compared defenders to some of the 90s Bulls teams or the 17-18 Warriors teams. So they're an all-time great team. You obviously played against those 17-18 Warriors teams. Do you think this Thunder team ranks right up there?
2: They're pretty damn good from top to bottom. They don't let their foot off the gas.
5: LeBron, in the third quarter collectively, you guys are minus 31. What's happening in the third quarter, them versus what you guys are doing?
2: I don't know. But obviously the number speaks for itself.
3: When you guys played Oklahoma City, and I think it was February or something like that, you talked about how it's their ability to like sustain energy, to sustain execution. Going up against that in this series, just what have you kind of made of their stamina in that way?
2: No, it's not nothing. It's because it's not surprising. I mean, you've seen them over the years. They have a lot of bodies, and they got a lot of guys that can do multiple things on the floor. So, it helps to have that depth.
6: Well, what kind of effort will it take to get
2: there? Everything and more to beat a team like this. So we got to be our best, be at our best on Monday.
7: Well, when you guys get to, any team gets to an elimination scenario, it literally could be the last time that group is together as it's constructed. Is that something that, a group should acknowledge or does acknowledge? And what's key to you don't? Just focusing on the
2: next game. Nah, you already talked about that. You focus on the moment at hand and go from there.
8: JJ was talking about how they have the ability to kind of shape-shift within the course of a game and just adjust because of the different personnel that they have. You've been on some teams like that, but what is the challenge when you're trying to almost put something out on the floor that they have and they're able to just switch on the fly?
2: I mean, it's very challenging. They have the proper personnel to be able to, like you said, shape-shift whatever you kind of put out there. And and still be productive no matter who's on the floor.
1: So that was LeBron James reflecting on his team's 131-108 loss in Game 3 in L.A. as now OKC with a commanding 3-0 series lead. The NBA playoffs are on ESPN Radio. You can catch postseason action on ESPN Radio as well as the ESPN app. It is presented by Gusto.
9: Harden. That's right. Three ball.
10: Got it! Harden hit it! Harden hit the three!
11: When numbers called, I get into my spots, and something that I work on literally every day. That last minute and a half, 2 minutes, however long it was, it presented itself, and for me, just going out there and taking my shots.
9: Cavs win 116-109, and the Cavaliers are alive.
1: Well, if we're playing a James Harden highlight reel, then that means that he did something that he has not been doing for the majority of the postseason. Drum roll, please. And he actually had more made field goals than turnovers in Game 3, which is a significant reason why Cleveland took that contest and is now trailing 2-1. Harden, 8 of 14 from the field. He coughed the basketball up just 3 times, hit a huge 3 late in the game. And Keith, this was a game that was tied at 104. So that's why I'm not overly concerned if I'm the Pistons. They managed to get back in this game, and it was for the taking. Cleveland happened to hit some clutch shots, which clearly was not the case in the first 2 games.
12: Well, listen, history would tell you that this isn't the James Harden you're going to get in the postseason often, right? So ends up with 19 points, had 7 assists. You talked about the turnovers and the field goals, but he really had 3 big shots in the final 2 minutes of the game, and they were 3 clutch shots that kind of changed the way this game would go. Donovan Mitchell did all the things that you expect from a star in 35 points, 10 boards, and you had Cade Cunningham, triple-double, 27 points for Detroit. You and I differ a little bit on this, right? You're not worried at all about these Pistons. They're a team that you believe in, and I get the reasons why. I think Cavaliers found a little something. I think the Cavaliers can win another game at home and can make this 2-2 and can scare the Pistons a little bit. I know it's cliche, but a series isn't won until somebody wins on the road. Ultimately, I think Detroit probably wins this series, but I think the Cavaliers are going to be able to scare them enough. I see this series going 7, and I thought it was going to go 7 to begin, and I still think it'll go 7.
1: Well, to your point, the Cavs are undefeated at home in the postseason. They have won all 5 games, so they have benefited from playing in their backyard. But the reason why I'm not overly concerned is you mentioned the triple-double for Cunningham. Well, he also turned the ball over 8 times, which is a bit out of character for him, okay? That opens the door for Cleveland. Pistons still won the battle on the glass. They still appear to be a physically minded team. And I'll go back to, this is why I have confidence in them. I think one of the best things that happened to them, and it's crazy that I'm saying this, is actually that they trailed Orlando 3-1. And here's why, Keith. They looked at themselves in the mirror. And not a lot of teams have an opportunity to reflect in the moment. And they said to themselves, you know what? We're not invincible. We may have been one of the best teams in the regular season, but teams can get to us. And I think that refocused them. They got back to their DNA, playing defense, hustling, crashing the glass. And that has been on full display from the tail end of the Orlando series through the beginning stages of the Cleveland game, even in their loss in Game 3. That's all encouraging.
12: Also, Tobias Harris, the professional bucket getter, as I routinely call him, is playing amazing basketball. And that would be, for me, if the Pistons are going to make a run and get to the NBA Finals, Tobias Harris is an X factor in this. He continues to turn back the clock. They're golden.
1: 8 straight games in which he has scored 20-plus points. Not too shabby. The WNBA is turning 30. We'll honor that on game night on ESPN Radio.
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8: I'm Ed Benkin. We start with news on and off the court in the NBA. Steve Kerr is apparently staying with the Warriors, according to ESPN's Shams Charania. Kerr has agreed to a 2-year contract extension. Lead sources say the deal will keep Kerr as the highest-paid coach in the NBA. On the court, the Oklahoma City Thunder continue to roll. They now have a 3-1 lead over the Lakers. They blow out L.A. 131-108 and remain unbeaten on the postseason. Lakers coach J.J. Redick talked about what went wrong and what's next for his team.
9: Third straight game, we're right there after 2.5 quarters, and you know, we tried different lineups, tried different coverages, and still lost those minutes again. We've got to be better, but I'm not giving up on the series, and we're going to go try to win on Monday. We're going to try to extend the series, and we're going to try to take this thing back to OKC.
8: Earlier was the Cavaliers over the Pistons, 116-109. Detroit still leads that series 2-1. In the Stanley Cup playoffs, the Carolina Hurricanes are off to the conference finals for the third time in 4 years. They beat the Flyers in overtime 3-2. Carolina sweeps its second straight series. Hurricanes 8-0 in this postseason. Also, it was the Wild beating the Avalanche 5-1. Colorado still leads that series 2-1. In baseball, former Braves manager Bobby Cox died at the age of 84. He won 2,500 games in his Hall of Fame career and managed the Braves to a World Series championship in 1995. The team Cox managed came up with a 7-2 win over the Dodgers tonight. That weekend series is now even at a game apiece.
10: Hey, it's Evan Cohen. Coming up Monday as the NBA playoffs roll on, I'll tell you why what happens at the draft lottery will have the biggest impact on the offseason. It's on Sports Night, 6 a.m. Eastern, right here on ESPN Radio, ESPN2, and ESPNU.
11: Almost a football-like formation here. As Cunningham will inbound. Fever down 3, 1.3 remaining. Mitchell gets a clean look. Can't hit. And that will do it. Dallas escapes in an offensive shootout. 107-104 the final in an opening day thriller.
12: It is season number 30 for the WNBA, and the defending champs getting off to a bit of a rocky start as we make sense of the WNBA campaign, the opening weekend. Lance Meadow, Keith Irizarry with you here. It is game night on ESPN Radio, the ESPN app, Sirius XM Channel 80. And to delve more into the early stages of the WNBA season, we bring in a man that has covered this sport from many different vantage points, none other than Michael Volpel, ESPN women's basketball writer. Michael, first of all, greatly appreciate the time. I want to start with the team that I just hit on, the Las Vegas Aces, the defending champs who got a rematch against the team they had swept in last year's finals, the Phoenix Mercury, and on the wrong end of a lopsided 33-point beatdown. How much should we read into this disappointing opener by the defending champs?
13: Yeah, I tell you, it was interesting because I think we all went for the Aces ring ceremony, and instead we got that, but we got a

0: Michael, there's a bunch of teams that, you know, have short odds to win the championship. Obviously, the Aces would be one of those. So when you look at the Aces for the long haul of the season, what's your outlook for them? You know, I know today wasn't the best outcome.
1: Yeah, you're right. I mean, I think like with any opening week of any sport, you kind of, you know, you look at results, but you kind of also you don't want to put so much emphasis on there that totally overrides kind of what you know about the team. And this is still a really good Aces team. They've got the best player in women's basketball and 4-time MVP, Asia Wilson. They added Kennedy Carter, who's out of the league last year, but is a really good scorer, somebody who I think is going to help them. And they've still got, you know, that core with Jackie Young and with Chelsea Gray along with Asia. And I think, you know, a really great coach in Becky Hammon. So they're clearly, this was not only was it not the way they wanted to start, this is a terrible start, you know, to be beat by 33 points. It's the worst that any defending champion has been beaten in their season opener the next year. But they also are a team that has so much cohesion that I think they're going to be able to come back from this.
2: We're talking with Michael Volpel, ESPN women's basketball writer. Michael, I want to switch gears to the Phoenix Mercury. More so from the standpoint of this being a new CBA and what it could mean to expand the horizons for the WNBA. So Phoenix has a 28-year-old Serbian rookie by the name of Jovana Nogic, who had a very impressive performance, 19 points. But I want to put the production aside. It's more of how much do you think the new collective bargaining agreement is going to enable teams to bring in international players like her who have a great deal of experience and boost their rosters accordingly?
1: Well, that's a really insightful, great point. And I think we're seeing that. We saw it. We're seeing it this opening weekend, and we're going to see it throughout the season. As you guys know, there's always been international players in the WNBA. But particularly with a lot of the European players, if they were getting paid enough money overseas and they didn't necessarily have a huge desire to play in the WNBA, even though it's really universally acknowledged as the best league, they were probably going to stay overseas. And one of the things that we've seen already this season with the signings and with the final rosters is that more, just as you said, more of those experienced players look at the new salary scale, and it is substantially more than it was before. And that's going to bring those experienced players over. So I think we're going to see, and obviously we've seen that for years in the NBA, some of the best players coming from Europe. We're going to see even more of that. I would say in the next 10 years, you're going to notice that dramatically changing the WNBA for the better because of the talent.
0: Michael, on the heels of the word change, there were a boatload of off-season moves in the WNBA. And for people who are kind of catching up as we get into the opening weekend, what are some of the names that were on the move that'll make a big difference this year?
1: You know, obviously Angel Reese. Now, she was traded. She, in her first 2 years with Chicago, led the WNBA in rebounding and kind of had, we kind of knew at the end of last year, she in the front office were sort of at odds. And so she was traded to Atlanta. Obviously, she's been so productive from the rebounding side of the game. And she and the Dream won today. They had to come back, but they won today. And she started the double-double. So it's going to be really interesting to see how she impacts the Dream. Fatu Sabali, a really strong player that went from Phoenix last year to New York. New York's already a really talented team, and we're going to see the impact that she's going to have. And then you look at really some players, obviously the little older players, but players who have a really strong veteran presence. Aneka Ogunwoke goes back to the team she started with, played her first 12 years with, the Los Angeles Sparks, and I think is going to help that team make it back to the playoffs, which they haven't been in the last 5 years. And then somebody like a Skylar Diggins. Skylar and Neka were both with Seattle last year, and Skylar now is with Chicago. So I think those are names that people are very familiar with that are in some different places now, and I think are going to have an impact this season.
2: Michael, I think we set a new record. We're deep into a WNBA conversation. We have not brought up Caitlin Clark's name once. So before we let you go, I think it's only appropriate that we do bring her up, considering she was plagued by injury last season. She did play in a tight loss to Dallas in Indiana's opener.

0: how careful do the Fever need to be this season, given she's still dealing with this lingering back issue, in how much they play her and how much they put on her shoulders this season?
1: I mean, it's a great question, because whenever you have a superstar that is just, and I just don't, they're not big enough words for how much she's impacted the WNBA. She is just a player who's universally known, and the WNBA never had a player like that before. So they are careful with her, but at the same, by the same token, you know, she wants to play and she wants to be out there doing what she does best, which is she's, I think, the best transition player in the WNBA. So they want to protect her, but at some point, you know, how do you draw that line? I think what's interesting today, guys, is that you had their big three, Indiana's big three, Kelsey Mitchell, Caitlin Clark, and Aaliyah Boston, all played well, and they still didn't win because they didn't defend as well as they needed to against Dallas. So it was a 107-104 game. I think that's what you're going to be looking at with Indiana. Can they defend well enough, and can they keep Caitlin healthy? Those two things are going to make all the difference in their season.
0: He is Michael Vopel, ESPN women's basketball writer, laying out the key storylines to monitor as we kick off season number 30 in the WNBA. Michael, greatly appreciate the time and the insight, and look forward to talking to you down the road. Thanks for coming on.
1: Thanks for having me. I appreciate it.
0: 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From the WNBA, we head back to the NBA. Are the conference finals already set? And what perhaps is the biggest obstacle for the New York Knicks? 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
24: Hey, y'all, it's Kyle Bailey coming up on a Thursday show. 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

0: stronghold on this second round series, leading the Sixers 3-0.
1: Definitely the team effort. There's a point for them to step up. Yeah, that's what great players do, to keep you poised and make the game easier for everybody else.
0: Up top, Brunson squares on a long three and connects. Jalen Brunson with the long triple.
1: Great response by our group. 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

0: the Sixers later today in Philadelphia, just like what the Thunder is close to doing against the Lakers following OKC's 131-108 victory over LA on Saturday night. This is game night on ESPN Radio, the ESPN app, Sirius XM Channel 80. Lance Meadow, Keith Irizarry with you as we take you up till 1 a.m. Eastern. We appreciate you spending part of your Saturday night into the early Sunday morning hours with us here, as we have covered a lot when it comes to the NBA playoffs, but that's not the only sport going on. You can tune in for baseball action tonight as the Royals host the Tigers. Coverage begins 6:30 p.m. Eastern right here on ESPN Radio and the ESPN app. But we got plenty of time before we speculate about Kansas City and Detroit's outlook when it comes to the diamond. Now let's jump into the Detroit, New York
1: so,
0: Knicks.
1: Not so big as Schubel being on the mend. But anyway, go ahead.
0: Well, I leave it to you to give us the caveats to make sure that we cover every angle humanly possible here on game night. The Knicks, 3-0 series lead. They are one win away from getting to the Eastern Conference Finals. And just like we saw in the Atlanta series, the Knicks have proven that they are the superior team with better depth and just a better group of players that embrace physicality. And after an encouraging performance, Keith, by the Sixers in Game 2, which was for the taking at MSG, and unfortunately Philadelphia ran out of shots, specifically from beyond the arc in that fourth quarter, I thought they took a huge step back in Game 3 in terms of effort, energy, and execution, the triple E's. It was nowhere to be found whatsoever. You saw guys turning the ball over, not hustling back, not crashing the glass, not packing the paint. And the Knicks are the type of team that will just pile on and capitalize and take full advantage. So I find it very hard to believe that there's a pathway for Philadelphia to really even get back in this series. I could see them taking a game, but if it goes back to the Garden, in all likelihood, the Knicks are going to shut the door on them.
1: I mean, here's the pathway. OJ Anunoby, let's say, doesn't play game four, as he probably shouldn't. And, you know, the Knicks don't hit outside shots, and Tyrese Maxey finally gets it going, right? Like, those are the pathways for the Sixers to get back into this. Tyrese Maxey is one of the better guards in the NBA, and he has been neutralized in this series. For whatever Paul George can do in the first quarter, seemingly he just runs out of steam in the second, third, and fourth quarter. So those are not good things for the Philadelphia 76ers. Joel Embiid just got dunked on by Mitch Robinson. And for all of you Knicks fans out there, you love that. You're going to make T-shirts. I wanted to throw something else out there. We haven't done a lot of betting on this show, but I do a lot of betting in a lot of the shows that I do. So my play on this one is Jalen Brunson. We're going to go over 26.5 points. You get pretty decent odds on it. It's basically about even money. He scored 35, 26, and 33. Career averages, if you go back to the 22-23 season, the dude is the third highest playoff scoring average in the history of the NBA at almost 30. So let's just make that a play. We'll give you one game night, bet of the night, and that'll be my play of the night.
0: Philadelphia has had no answer whatsoever to Jalen Brunson, no matter really who they've thrown on him. And I know there's been some games in this series where Brunson's gotten off to slow starts, but he manages to pile up the points and get to the free throw line. So I like his chances matching and even surpassing those numbers moving forward, especially coming up here in Game 4. But I want to get back to your point about Tyrese Maxey.
1: Okay.
0: Because he is an X factor, and it's maybe a little ridiculous that we're putting him under that umbrella, but I guess X factor from the standpoint of how can Philly make this series interesting. But here's the problem, and this is what you were scratching the surface of, Keith. You look at Game 3. How does Tyrese Maxey only take 12 shots? In a game where Embiid is banged up, to your point, Paul George can't hit a shot, even if it was the entire ocean at his disposal after the first quarter. And Maxey was 8 of 12. What baffles me about a guy like Maxey, 2 years ago when the Sixers played the Knicks, remember Maxey went off at the Garden, hit three after three. He had that it factor profile. For some reason, he seems to be content being the complimentary player, or perhaps playing in the shadows of Embiid and George, and they need him to be Batman. the time to be Robin is over for Maxey.
1: I don't know if it's playing in the shadows. I want to give some credit to the New York Knicks in kind of forcing the ball out of his hand. And also maybe a little maturity thing with Tyrese Maxey is that he's mature. His game has matured and he wants to make the right basketball play. But Lance, you and I love this sport of basketball. When you're like the best player on the team, sometimes a bad shot by you is better than a good shot by somebody else. Like, maybe sometimes just be a little selfish. Because you're right. You go game one and game three for Tyrese Maxey. Game one, 3 for 9 from the field. Game three, 8 for 12 from the field. You cannot tell me that this guy, who is, you know, one of the better guards in the NBA, shot the ball 21 total times in two of these losses. Can't happen.
0: And Maxey has the speed to get out of double teams. He's very quick. He's got an excellent burst. We know he has three-point range. And I don't want to take away credit from the Knicks. As you mentioned, they put Mikal Bridges on him during stretches, and he's got the length, and they have been effective, and Mike Brown has mixed and matched. But Maxey is still a baller at the end of the day. And you get defended by Bridges. You get defended by OG Anunoby. They put Brunson on you. It should not make a difference. It should not take away from the aggressiveness of Tyrese Maxey. And that is the way that this series changes. If Maxey comes to the realization, okay, Embiid is not fully healthy, George is a bit of a roller coaster, I need to now, nobody's saying chuck up 30 shots, but would you rather live and die and your season is on the line with Maxey putting up contested shots, Keith, or to your point, relying on Dominic Barlow, and I know
1: or
0: I'm going to the extreme.
1: DJ Edgecombe, yeah.
0: Correct. Getting tap-ins or making miracle shots. I mean, it's a rhetorical question. We know the answer from that standpoint.
1: The best game the Sixers had was game two in this series, right? He had 26 points. He was 9 for 23, not the best efficiency, 1 for 6 from three. But that's what you need, those kind of at least attempts. You know, often you do the draft game, right? Like if you and I decided, hey, all right, we're going to just draft players from the Sixers and from the Knicks. Wouldn't Maxey be the second person off the board behind Jalen Brunson typically?
0: Without a doubt, especially.
1: I mean, some people might even take Maxey over Brunson. I wouldn't, but
0: I would take Maxey after Brunson in terms of needing a point guard / shooting guard. Because remember, he can handle the ball. He could orchestrate, he could distribute. He's got tremendous value from that standpoint.
1: And my point on doing that is he's not playing like that. He's not playing like he should be the second best player in this series. There are other players that are shooting the ball more, being more aggressive, whatever it may be. And again, I don't know if it's a maturity thing and Maxey's trying to be the right facilitator. Be selfish, dude. Just be a little selfish.
0: It's a matter of him just needing to flip the switch. That's what I think Philadelphia is waiting for, because the Knicks have shown when Mitchell Robinson and Karl-Anthony Towns get in foul trouble that you can attack them in ways that you couldn't when all of a sudden they have more length on the court. And that's why, to come full circle on this conversation and go back to what we were talking about earlier with respect to the Pistons and the Cavs, and I know you're a little bit maybe skeptical more so than I am about Detroit, and Cleveland maybe could give him a hard time. But if we're now moving forward, hypothetically speaking, and the Pistons do play the Knicks in the Eastern Conference Finals, which is the matchup I'm expecting, I think of all the teams in the East, the Pistons are best suited to give the Knicks a taste of their own medicine, because they've got the length, they've got the physicality, and they can beat them up on the glass, which I don't think the Hawks were capable, the Sixers certainly, and even if the Celtics played them. So that's why I'm very intrigued to see that matchup.
1: The Pistons would be the team that could match the Knicks, like, macho, right? Like, they can match their grit and their toughness. I think the ultimate decider in that one is, if OG Anunoby is OG and he's healthy, I like the Knicks. If he's not healthy, Lance, you may be right about your Pistons. You might be.
0: Well, even if OG is healthy, I just think Detroit has that secondary scorer, which they don't get enough credit for, in Tobias Harris. And Jalen Duren and Isaiah Stewart, not too shabby in terms of what they could do to at least help neutralize, not slow down and contain, but neutralize Cat as well as Mitchell Robinson. We gave you the betting angle. We gave you even a hypothetical draft. I mean, come on, people. You got a little bit of everything here on Game Night. For Keith and Rosario, I'm Lance Meadow. SportsCenter All Night with Chris Lewis is next on ESPN Radio and the ESPN app.
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22: The Thunder and Lakers clash on the court in L.A.
23: Holmgren, right block, he's double-teamed. Steps through, pivots, shoots, and scores anyway.
22: Cade Cunningham and the Pistons look to take a commanding series lead versus the Cavs.
24: Karis LeVert to Cade. Cade down the right side. Right
25: and one!
24: They're good!
25: Yeah!
24: Good!
22: The Stanley Cup playoffs feature a pair of games on the ice.
26: Now Drysdale can't get it past Slavin. He gets it to Hall. Hall whips it across. Blake with a shot. He scores!
22: Baseball loses one of its legends of the game.
27: He loved his players, loyal to a fault, and hung in there. He knew baseball was going to have some rough days this season, and He just didn't give up on you.
22: Plus, all the best Saturday WNBA action.
0: Clark evades. 3 seconds. Clark, the spin and the lay. Looking healthy on that finish.
1: Have you enjoyed your day at the ballpark today?
2: Oh, it's been wonderful, yeah. And everyone loves the Phillies. Go Phillies, baby. Yeah.
1: Well, that's because you're red, they're red.
2: That's true. That's very true.
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14: How could I possibly follow up Elmo? We're just setting myself up for failure on this show tonight. Well, it's been a thunderstorm through the last two postseasons, but perhaps this series with the Thunder against the Lakers has been their most dominant showing. Oklahoma City, they leapt out to a 2-0 series lead over Los Angeles. And coming into Game 3, OKC had beaten L.A. by at least 15 points in 5 of their 6 meetings this season, including Games 1 and 2. LeBron and the crew hoping a change in venue and a change in the officiating could reverse the trend of this matchup. However, it was the Thunder long ball that got the team going.
15: Kilgeous Alexander short on the free throw. Lakers had it. It got ripped away. And then turns into a 3 for Cason Wallace.
16: But that's what the Thunder have done better than the Lakers. One of the things, they have turned those second chance opportunities into points, even though they've had less.
14: In Game 2, it was Jared McCain who ignited from 3. Game 3 on ESPN Radio, the opening quarter belonged to Cason Wallace. With this Thunder team, it really could be anybody on the squad that has a big night. And oh yeah, they have the MVP too. The Lakers have a former MVP, and they got the team back even in the second quarter.
15: Lakers in the front court right down 3. It's 44-41 Oklahoma City. Lakers trail 2-0 in the series. James, left side, free throw line extended. Steps into a 3-pointer. He hits it, and the game's tied at 44.
14: LeBron at 19 points, 6 rebounds, and 8 assists. And the Lakers had a strong 34-26 second quarter to put the team up 2 at halftime. However, being within reach of OKC at the half hasn't been a problem for LA in this series. Keeping up in the second half has been the much greater challenge. And in Game 3, it ended up following a similar script.
15: Gilgeous Alexander, 3, splash! Well, you got to respect the drive, and Austin Reeves did that. And SGA shot right over top of him, 70-65 Thunder.
14: Oklahoma City outscored Los Angeles 33-20 in the third. And SGA, 23 points, 9 assists. That's his 29th playoff game with 20 points and 5 assists or more, which ties Kevin Durant for the second most in franchise history, of course, since the franchise has been in OKC. But overall, a quiet night for the soon-to-be two-time MVP. In fact, one of the biggest runs of the game for the Thunder came at the start of the fourth with SGA on the bench. That's when A.J. Mitchell had the keys.
15: A.J. Mitchell going for 22, and he's got it as he hits a falling to the ground shot on the first marker far side of the lane.
16: But once again, just like in the first half, the Thunder attacking Austin Reeves off the dribble.
14: Mitchell had 24 points, 10 assists, those both playoff career highs. He had no turnovers. First Thunder player with 10 assists, no turnovers in a playoff game. Again, since the team has been in OKC. Just another prime example of the depth that this team has to go along with the high-end talent. And speaking of that, their superstar put on the finishing touches.
15: 5:44 to go in regulation. Thunder in control. SGA pulls up, 3-pointer, and why not? It goes down. It's that kind of night for the Oklahoma City Thunder. 115-94.
14: It's been a lot of those kind of nights for Oklahoma City over the last couple of seasons. The defending champs have a 3-0 lead in the Western Conference semifinal after beating the Lakers 131-108 on the road. And of course, teams that take a 3-0 lead in the best of 7 in the NBA are 161-0 all time. The Thunder, they've won all 7 games this postseason. They've won all seven games against the Lakers this season, and their point differential through seven games, 128 points. That is the best point differential through seven games in the playoffs by a reigning champion in NBA history. Just straight dominance. And part of their reason, defensively, Alex Caruso, another strong performance, and a conversation with Mike Cousins and Corey Alexander after the game.
15: So we want to know about the third quarter, because for the second straight game, you guys were down at the half and you make a run in the third quarter. Last game, it was without SGA on the floor. This time he was on the floor, but didn't have his best game. What's been a difference maker in these third quarters?
4: Yeah, I think, you know, there's just things that we can fine tune from the first half. And I think we're learning. You know, we learned last year to be able to make changes on the fly and not change, you know, in the next game. And I think we, you know, towards the end of the second quarter, got a little loose with the ball, getting back transition, and we just tried to make sure that we did those things in the second half.
5: Now, Alex, you, of course, won a world championship with the Los Angeles Lakers, but you were developed in the Oklahoma City Thunder organization. As you look at guys like A.J. Mitchell and what he's doing right now, what is it about the development that's happening at OKC where you guys continue to just keep producing players?
4: Yeah, I mean, A.J. Mitchell, you know, you probably would have found out more about him last year had he not got hurt and been out most of the year. But, you know, he's been this smooth since he got here from his rookie year last year. And then he's just a tireless worker. He's got confidence. You see, he doesn't show much emotion. And his poise and his ability are very rare at a young age. And he's a confident player. We try to exude confidence into him as well.
5: And you're, of course, really the leader of this defense when you consider the fact of what you guys have been able to do. But what is it about the fact that even though you have great defenders like Lou Dort and J-Dub when he's healthy in the starting lineup, you guys probably get even better when you go to the bench, especially on the perimeter defensively?
4: Yeah, I mean, it's just an extreme luxury for us to have guys, you know, first of all, that are that good all together on the court to start. You know, normally AJ's coming off the bench, Queso's coming off the bench, I'm coming off the bench. Those are three really good defenders. So we really just try to push each other to be great, you know. And it's always somebody. Somebody's one night that's leading the group.
15: Alex, before we let you go and you get surrounded by your whole team, last one for you is Mark Daigneault, your head coach, told us when we met with him before the game, he goes, even if I don't go to a guy at a certain point in the game, I know they trust that I'm going to put them in at the right time. How does he build that trust with you guys?
4: He tells everybody just stay ready, and he means that. He'll throw you in no matter what, any point in game, first game of the season, you know, game three of the second round. So guys are just prepared and ready to go out there.
14: That's Alex Caruso, former Los Angeles Laker, now champion with the Oklahoma City Thunder, won a championship with both of those teams. 131-108. Thunder win. They take the 3-0 series lead. And you know how long the postseason resume is with the Lakers. They've been in the playoffs a whole bunch, a ton of playoff games. It is their third straight 15-point playoff loss. That is the first time in franchise history they've lost three games in a row in the playoffs by 15 or more points. This is SportsCenter All Night. Chris Lewis here on ESPN Radio. So the afternoon game in the Eastern Conference, game three of Pistons-Cavs. Detroit, they took the first two games of the series, but much of the national conversation surrounding this series was centered around Cleveland's James Harden. While the underperforming from the future Hall of Famer gathered the headlines, guys like Donovan Mitchell, Jared Allen, Evan Mobley, they also struggled in Detroit. They looked to change that on their home court.
6: The Cavaliers will try to run as much off as they can. Mobley.
5: Oh! Oh, my! So much for running it down. Mobley took it right to the face of Isaiah Stewart.
14: Pow, emphatic call on WTAM. Cavs, they built a lead as large as 17 points, took a 16-point advantage into the half. But a lead like that in today's NBA, especially with Cade Cunningham on the other side, that's no problem.
24: Karis LeVert to Cade. Cade down the right side. Right
5: and one!
24: Good!
5: Yeah!
24: Good! And count that, baby, and a foul!
5: Ooh.
24: Amazing! For the Pistons right there.
14: I mean, we've had pretty energetic calls back-to-back on 97-1 the ticket there. A tremendous run for Detroit eventually put the Pistons up 76-74.
7: Cade put on his second career playoff triple-double, 27 points, 10 boards, 10 assists. But the only blemish in Cunningham's first round resurfaced in this game. He had 8 turnovers. 58 turnovers this postseason. That is the most in any 10-game span in a single postseason since individual turnovers were tracked back in 1978. So you got to take care of that ball. A bugaboo in his game. And fittingly, Spida took advantage.
6: Cavs by 4 with the ball. Here's Donovan Mitchell. Takes the pass down the lane. Flips. Scores with the right hand. Timeout Pistons. Good. Donovan Mitchell with his second straight 30-point ball game. Cavs by 6. 92-86.
7: He rang the meter up to 35 points to join 10 rebounds and 4 assists. That is his 35th career 30-point playoff game. Put the Cavs on the doorstep of the win, but the team needed a closer in crunch time. James Harden, he was held to just 10 points in the first three quarters. But this time, he had the finishing kick.
6: Here's Harden. Harden, met by Tobias Harris. Harden, out front, between his legs. Harden, steps right, three ball.
8: Got it! Harden hit it! Harden hit the three! 25.9 to go! James Harden, as the crowd roars with a silencer.
7: Harden had 9 points in the fourth quarter. He closed it, and the Cavs win 116-109. Detroit still leads the series 2-1, but teams so far in that series have protected the home court. In fact, every game the Cavaliers have played this postseason, the home team has won. Mitchell had the big numbers. He put his points per game average in the playoffs at home up to 30.4. That is the third most points per game at home in NBA history in the playoffs, behind Allen Iverson and Michael Jordan. Those are two iconic names. Tobias Harris for Detroit continued his strong play, 21 points, 5 rebounds. But the headline of this game was the headline going in, James Harden. Before, it was his inability to perform to the moment. This time, he got it done and talked about it afterwards.
9: You know, my number's called, you know, just getting to my spots. And, you know, it's something that I work on literally every day. You know what I mean? So it's basically, you know, repetition, and it's the confidence to go out there and just, you know, do it. You know, Don had been working so extremely hard throughout the course of the game, you know, just trying to find, you know, opportunities to help him. So that last minute and a half, 2 minutes, however long it was, it presented itself. And for me, just going out there and taking my shots.
7: Not many people have been using Harden and clutch in marriage together, at least over the last couple of games. He's had some great playoff moments in the past. He just has had some games where he hasn't had strong performances as well. His head coach, Kenny Atkinson.
10: It's the James Harden I've seen for how many years he's been in the NBA. You know, that's the James we know. You know, we needed it tonight, right? We're searching. You know, we got some good screenings into some you know, the matchups we wanted, and he went to work.
7: Cavs 116, Pistons 109. Detroit still leads the series 2-1. The NBA playoffs are on ESPN Radio. 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And coming up next, could one Philly team avoid a second-round sweep? 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
11: What's up? It's Walker Mail. Joined Wes and Walker Friday from 12 to 3 with Charles Lee getting an extension. Do we expect the same for Dave Canales at the end of this season? 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
13: 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It's been a rough few days at Xfinity Mobile Arena in Philadelphia. On Thursday, the Hurricanes knocked off the Flyers to take a 3-0 series lead. On Friday, the Knicks did the same thing to the Sixers while bringing thousands of fans to Philly to take over the arena. On Saturday, the Flyers needed a win to keep their season alive against the Carolina team that hasn't lost a game all postseason. Philadelphia was able to send it to overtime, tied at 2, but in the extra session.
14: Now Drysdale can't get it past Slavin. He gets it to Hall. Hall whips it across. Blake with a shot. He scores! It's over! Series over! Jepson Blake wins it in overtime!
13: 99-9, the Fan. Hurricanes in OT, they sweep the Flyers 3-2. They're the first team with a 4-game sweep in each of the first two series in a Stanley Cup playoff year since the NHL went to the four rounds of the best of seven series in 1987. They advanced to their second straight conference finals. They lost 4-1 to Florida last season. So it's a sweep on that side, with Carolina advancing to the conference final. You go out west, Wild and Avalanche, with Colorado leading the series 2-0 heading in. So it felt like a must win in St. Paul for the Wild, and they got it done.
15: 3-on-2 for the Wild, developing Faber to Tarasenko, left side of shot. They score!
13: That on KFAN 100.3. Wild blast the Avalanche 5-1. So Minnesota has won 6 of their last 8 game threes when they trailed the series heading into that 2-0. So they remain right in it. For the Avalanche, that loss snaps what was a 6-game win streak. Well, Friday was the first night of the 30th anniversary season of the WNBA. Already one milestone, the Toronto Tempo. They played their first game as the first Canadian team in WNBA history. Saturday featured the league headliners on ABC. First, a game that featured the 4 most recent number one picks in the draft. Caitlin Clark, Aaliyah Boston, they played for the Fever, and Paige Beckers and AZ Fudd for the Dallas Wings. It was great to see Clark back on the floor after being held to just 13 games last season.
16: Clark lays it in. Caitlin Clark's first points of 2026.
17: Caitlin Clark getting the ball on the move and able to use her quickness to her strong right side.
13: Clark scored 20 points on ABC, her first game action since July 15th of 2025. She reached the 1,000 career point mark on a layup at the end of the third quarter. But her Rookie of the Year counterpart on the other side had the last laugh.
2: Beckers, guarded by Clark. Beckers, what a move! Bucket in the foul as Beckers dances her way for two.
13: Wings 107, Fever 104. It is the first opening game in WNBA history where both teams scored at least 100 points. Arike Ogunbowale had 22 points in a conversation with Holly Rowe after the game.
3: Well, Arike, this new team, a new coaching staff, and a new system really paid off. The fast break points in particular. How was the flow so good so early in the season?
18: Yeah, Jose, he does really well with X's and O's, and we have a lot of pieces that, you know, you don't have to take the tough shot. You can kick it to the next man, and we just want to run and go, and we did that.
3: You were a little bit late coming to camp over in China play. You didn't miss a beat, though. How did he get you up to speed on this offense? He told me he was sending you plays in China.
18: Yeah, I was actually doing my homework in China, just studying the plays, you know, seeing where he wanted me, trying to learn my spot, but other spots so I'm ready, and it paid off. But this game was rough, though. I'm not saying, you know, this was our best game. We definitely didn't hold good defense, but we got the win.
3: I was going to ask about your defense because it was important when it mattered down the stretch late. What did you see from your team that is possible defensively?
18: Yeah, we dug in. Even though we put ourselves in a hole and didn't hold good defense, like you said, we did when it mattered. And this is a really, really good team. But we can't trade buckets because, you know, on a night that they're hitting more, it might be a win for them. But, you know, we're happy with the win.
3: Opening day of the 30th season. You have had such a wonderful career so far in the W, and you were prime today. What does this mean to you today, Arike?
18: Yeah, all glory to God. You know, this is year 8 for me. It's a blessing to still be out here, especially with the new CBA. More money for us, generational wealth for our family, and it's just amazing. And the W just keeps rising. So hopefully, you know, in the future when I have kids, they're getting $20 million contracts. But I'm just really happy and blessed.
3: All right. Thank you.
18: Thank you.
13: Love to hear it from Arike Ogunbowale. Her Wings win 107-104 over the Fever. Second game of the doubleheader on ABC. The Aces got their rings as the defending champs, but the Mercury got the win.
19: The ATDB connection we've talked about before has been special. Oh, my word. The crossover and showing off the handles. This is a point forward we're talking about in Alyssa Thomas, who is just having a great time here as the route continues here in Vegas.
13: On ABC, Mercury 99, Aces 66. Yes, that was not a very inspiring ring ceremony, at least afterwards, for the Aces as they got clobbered by the Mercury. This is SportsCenter All Night. Chris Lewis here on ESPN Radio. Sad news, longtime Atlanta Braves manager Bobby Cox has died, and the team announced Saturday. It was 84. Cox, he ranks fourth all-time in wins with more than 2,500 in his 29 years as manager, including 25 years in two stints with the Braves, 4 years with Toronto. He was named the Manager of the Year 4 times. In the Braves team announcement, they said in part, "And while Bobby's passion for the game was unparalleled, his love of baseball was exceeded only by the love for his family. It's with the heaviest of hearts that we send our sincerest condolences to his beloved wife, Pam, and their loving children and grandchildren." Former Braves outfielder Dale Murphy joined ESPN Radio's Game Day.
20: If you were going to play for Bobby, he didn't put up with, you know, anybody that wasn't a positive influence in the clubhouse. And guys wanted to play for him. I remember him talking, you know, people talking about, well, he got this guy, this guy. This guy doesn't have that good a reputation, you know, in the clubhouse. Well, when they got there with Bobby, I'd ask Bobby, I'd go, so, you know, what's the deal? He goes, the guy's awesome. I love him. You know, and so he treated everybody, you know, he treated everybody with respect. He loved his players, loyal to a fault, and hung in there where he knew baseball was going to have some rough days the season. And he just didn't give up on you.
13: And it's almost fitting with Bobby Cox looking down. The Braves beat the Dodgers 7-2, and the Braves snap an 8-game losing streak at Dodger Stadium. Coming up next, how Oklahoma City Thunder continues to roar on ESPN Radio.
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33: Coming up Monday on the Mac and Bone Show, the Bone Man is out. The Fit Dog's in. Who knows what the hell he's going to say?

0: just what the ball wasn't falling. And I think that's how they got in the game. I wish our defense would have been better, you know, after the misses. But I'm like, man, we're getting great looks. We're missing. So, you know, that's the spirit of this team, right? We don't get down. We're not like, oh, man, they came back. It's like it's a veteran team. They kind of know that's how this goes. We're getting great shots. We're missing them. You know, stay with it.
1: Cavs got the win. Detroit still leads the series 2-1. Keeping with the NBA, the NBA draft lottery takes place Sunday, 3 p.m. Eastern in Chicago. Some monsters at the top of the draft, headlined by number one projected pick, A.J. DeBonta from BYU. You also have guys like Darren Peterson from Kansas, Cam Boozer at Duke, Caleb Wilson from North Carolina. You have the Wizards, the Nets, the Pacers. They each have a 14% chance at the number one pick. Here's ESPN draft expert Jeremy Wu on the top prospect, A.J. DeBonta.
2: Coming back into the season early in the year, this is really viewed as anyone's race. I think Peterson had a lot of momentum. DeBonta came into the year, just had an okay senior year. People weren't sure which version of A.J. we were going to see. We saw him really turn it on as the year went on. He had a lot of responsibility at BYU. They were up and down. They had injuries. He stepped up. By the end of the year, you know, I'm sitting there at the Big 12 tournament and watching him really dominate, sort of figuring out that balance between scoring and playmaking and how to be that number one guy. That's something NBA teams took notice of. I think as the year went on, he really, some teams had him one, some teams sort of moved him up there. It's not a done deal, but he looks like the most probable guy right now just based off what he's done.
1: Well, the lottery is all about teams that didn't make the playoffs. Well, speaking of teams that didn't make the playoffs, after exactly 3 weeks of thinking it over, Steve Kerr has agreed to a 2-year contract to return as the coach of the Golden State Warriors. According to ESPN, Shams Charania, the deal will keep Kerr as the highest paid coach in the NBA annually. Now, if you're wondering what the Warriors have in the lottery, they have the 11th best odds at getting the number one pick. They have a 9.4% chance of moving into the top four, a 77.6% chance at remaining in the 11th spot. SportsCenter All Night, Chris Lewis here on ESPN Radio. The opening weekend of a milestone 30th season of the WNBA. And the league continues to move in a positive direction. This offseason, the league and the WNBAPA agreed on a historic new CBA benefiting the current players as well as some icons of the past. The league added teams in Toronto and Portland for this season, two more teams coming in the next 2 years. And of course, Caitlin Clark is healthy, back on the floor with the Indiana Fever. And before her 2026 debut, she sat down with Malika Andrews on the NBA Today.
3: If you could play one-on-one with anybody, current, not current, who would it be?
4: That's a fantastic question. Current or not current?
3: NBA, WNBA.
4: Well, like, I would get killed by every NBA player, but, like, Steph Curry.
3: You would play one-on-one with Steph Curry. I thought you were going to say Peyton Pritchard.
4: That's great. Peyton Pritchard. Yeah. That's a great answer.
5: Wow. You can. Caitlin Clark effect.
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3: All right, we're sitting here, not playing one-on-one with Peyton Pritchard, but we're sitting here on the precipice of your third season in the
4: WNBA. Hard to believe. It's crazy.
3: Where has time gone?
4: Truly.
3: It's insane.
4: It's wild.
3: So what does a successful third season look like for you?
4: I mean, hopefully a championship. I feel like we have all the pieces kind of put together now. We have had our core together for 3 years. Obviously, last season, I didn't get to play in many games, but still what we were able to do is absolutely incredible. I think having Steph, and that was her first year in our coaching staff, going into year three, you kind of had that culture and that foundation kind of laid, and we went through so much adversity.
7: If it's her now for Caitlin Clark, she had been dealing most recently with a groin injury.
3: You mentioned the playoffs last year. What was the most difficult part of having to watch that?
4: Yeah, I think looking back now, figuring out how to be a good leader and be a good teammate, I think that's probably what I learned the most. I think the, like, toughest moments for me were, like, the night before the games. Like, you're in your hotel room, and it's like you're on a road trip, and it's like, man, my team is gearing up to play in game five of the semifinals to maybe go to the finals, and I know I don't get to put my uniform on. Like, that makes me, like, emotional right now. Like, that just, like, ate at me. Like, I hated that.
3: There's not many people who know what it's even like to remotely try to walk in your shoes.
4: Yeah.
3: LeBron James.

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0: Some monsters at the top of the draft. Headlined by number one projected pick, A.J. DeBonta from BYU. You also have guys like Darren Peterson from Kansas, Cam Boozer at Duke, Caleb Wilson from North Carolina. You have the Wizards, the Nets, the Pacers. They each have a 14% chance at the number one pick. Here's ESPN draft expert Jeremy Wu on the top prospect, A.J. DeBonta.
1: Coming back into the season early in the year, is this really viewed as anyone's race? I think Peterson had a lot of momentum. DeBonta came into the year, just had an okay senior year. People weren't sure which version of AJ we were going to see. We saw him really turn it on as the year went on. He had a lot of responsibility at BYU. They were up and down. They had injuries. He stepped up. By the end of the year, you know, I'm sitting there at the Big 12 tournament and watching him really dominate, sort of figuring out that balance between scoring and playmaking and how to be that number one guy. That's something NBA teams took notice of. I think as the year went on, he really, some teams had him one, some teams sort of moved him up there. It's not a done deal, but he looks like the most probable guy right now just based off what he's done.
0: Well, the lottery is all about teams that didn't make the playoffs. Well, speaking of teams that didn't make the playoffs, after exactly 3 weeks of thinking it over, Steve Kerr has agreed to a 2-year contract to return as the coach of the Golden State Warriors. According to ESPN's Sham Charania, the deal will keep Kerr as the highest paid coach in the NBA annually. Now, if you're wondering what the Warriors have in the lottery, they have the 11th best odds at getting the number one pick. They have a 9.4% chance of moving into the top four, a 77.6% chance at remaining in the 11th spot. SportsCenter All Night, Chris Lewis here on ESPN Radio. The opening weekend of a milestone 30th season of the WNBA. And the league continues to move in a positive direction. This offseason, the league and the WNBAPA agreed on a historic new CBA benefiting the current players as well as some icons of the past. The league added teams in Toronto and Portland for this season, two more teams coming in the next 2 years. And of course, Caitlin Clark is healthy, back on the floor with the Indiana Fever. And before her 2026 debut, she sat down with Malika Andrews on the NBA Today.
2: If you could play one-on-one with anybody, current, not current, who would it be?
3: That's a fantastic question. Current or not current?
2: NBA, WNBA.
3: Well, like, I would get killed by every NBA player, but, like, Steph Curry.
2: You would play one-on-one with Steph Curry. I thought you were going to say Peyton Pritchard.
3: That's great. Peyton Pritchard. Yeah. One That's on a one. Great answer.
4: Wow. You Caitlin Clark effect. What a show put on by Caitlin Clark.
2: All right, we're sitting here, not playing one-on-one with Peyton Pritchard, but we're sitting here on the precipice of your third season in the
3: Hard
2: WNBA.
3: To believe. It's crazy.
2: Where has time gone?
3: Truly.
2: It's insane.
3: It's wild.
2: So what does a successful third season look like for you?
3: I mean, hopefully a championship. I feel like we have all the pieces kind of put together now. We have had our core together for 3 years. Obviously, last season I didn't get to play in many games, but still what we were able to do is absolutely incredible. I think having Steph, and that was her first year in our coaching staff, going into year three, you kind of had that culture and that foundation kind of laid, and we went through so much adversity.
5: He's concerned now for Caitlin Clark. She had been dealing most recently with a groin injury.
2: You mentioned the playoffs last year. What was the most difficult part of having to watch that?
3: Yeah, I think looking back now, figuring out how to be a good leader and be a good teammate, I think that's probably what I learned the most. I think the, like, toughest moments for me were, like, the night before the games. Like, you're in your hotel room, and it's like you're on a road trip, and it's like, man, my team is gearing up to play in game five of the semifinals to maybe go to the finals, and I know I don't get to put my uniform on. Like, that makes me, like, emotional right now. Like, that just, like, ate at me. Like, I hated that.
2: There's not many people who know what it's even like to remotely try to walk in your shoes.
3: Yeah.
2: LeBron James may know a little bit about that, and you two have developed a relationship. What do you lean on him for? What's the last text message you guys exchanged?
3: Yeah, I mean, I think LeBron has just been there to support me more than anything. He understands the microscope that I'm under and the spotlight that's on me, and I think he just wants to be there for me more than anything. When I was hurt last year, he reached out and was like, is there any way I can help you? Like, is there anybody I can connect you with? Like, just somebody that's there, like, trying to help you, trying to help make the game better, help you improve. And I think that's a lot of our relationship now. And then a little bit of golf, too. We text about golf. But that's next on our bucket list, is

0: to play golf together. I'm not sure either of us are too great, so we might be chasing the ball a lot, but I think basketball players just love that like mental challenge of like an individual sport of golf.
1: There it is! A triple-double for Caitlin Clark!
2: We had a heck of a season opener last year.
0: Yeah. It
2: started out with a bang.
0: Mm-hmm.
2: Does that come into your mind when you think of, you're the person who wants to put on a show every night, and starting on May 9th to start that, the Caitlin show?
0: Yeah, I mean, I try to approach every preseason game the way I'm going to approach, you know, the game on May 9th or the game on August 12th, whatever it is. Like, they're all the same to me. Same amount of fire, same amount of wanting to win than the one before it or the one that will be next.
3: And Caitlin Clark and the Fever began the season in a showcase matchup against Paige Beckers and the Dallas Wigs. What a game. It was a thriller. Indiana down three on their final possession.
1: Almost a football-like formation here. As Cunningham will inbound, Fever down three, 1.3 remaining. Mitchell gets a clean look, can't hit, and that will do it. Dallas escapes in an offensive shootout, 107-104 the final, in an opening day thriller.
3: First season opening game in WNBA history where both teams scored at least 100. Paige Beckers had 20 points. Caitlin Clark had 20 points. Elsewhere in the W, Dream beat the Lynx 91-90. The Lynx blew a 15-point halftime lead. The Sky topped the Fire in the Portland Fire's first game, 98-83. Significant trade in baseball. Cleveland Guardians, they acquired two-time Gold Glove winning catcher Patrick Bailey from the San Francisco Giants for the 29th pick in this year's MLB draft. And left-handed pitching prospect Matt Tugboat Wilkinson. That's a nickname from the 1970s, if I ever heard it. Here's the insider Buster Olney on Hammer and Emmett.
4: He's hitting 146. His adjusted OPS plus, and that statistic, 100 is average, is 16 so far this year. And we've seen the San Francisco Giants struggle offensively, and in the last week, they basically decided, you know what, this just can't work. Yes, Patrick Bailey is generally considered to be one of the very best defensive catchers in baseball, absolutely the best at framing, so they move him out. I think Cleveland, as you guys know, the Guardians have long lived without a prolific offense. They win with pitching, with catching, and with defense, and so they're like, this guy's perfect for us. So now between Austin Hedges and Patrick Bailey, they have two probably of the three or four best defensive catchers in baseball, because if the Guardians are going to win or lose, it's going to be because of pitching, and they're doing everything they can to foster that. And if you're the Giants, I'm sure Patrick Bailey, when he was benched earlier in the week, I think the Giants probably understood he was prepared to go someplace else.
3: One sad note in baseball, longtime Atlanta Braves manager Bobby Cox has died, the team announced on Saturday. He was 84 years old.
5: Bobby Cox managed 29 seasons in the major leagues, and it is virtually impossible to find a player who didn't love playing for him. He was the ultimate player's manager, who trusted his guys and treated them all like men.
6: I kind of live my manager's career with two words, recognition and praise. That's who Bobby Cox is.
7: The one thing you always hear is that Bobby was the best. Everybody says it, and everybody who says it, we know what it means.
5: He was a great manager, quote, the greatest to ever put on a uniform, said former Brave Tim Hudson. Cox won 2,504 games, fourth most of all time. He went to the postseason 16 times, more than any other manager, and won 14 division titles in a row, a record in the divisional era.
8: The Atlanta Braves have brought the first championship to Atlanta.
5: He won 100 games six times. He won the Manager of the Year four times and was inducted into the Hall of Fame in 2014.
9: I made trades and acquired players and put teams together with great confidence that they were being placed into the hand of the greatest manager of men.
5: Cox Watts' signature was his metal spikes, which he wore right to the end of his managerial career at age 70 because, Chipper Jones said, quote, that's what big leaguers do. And no one in a major league uniform personified what it meant to be a big leaguer more than Bobby Cox.
10: A small part of Bobby Cox as a baseball player changes your career. 20 years with the man changes your life.
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13: Holmgren, right block. He's double-teamed. Steps through, pivots, shoots, and scores anyway.
12: Cade Cunningham and the Pistons look to take a commanding series lead versus the Cavs.
14: Karis LeVert to Cade. Cade down the right side. Right.
15: And one!
14: You're good!
15: Yeah!
14: Good!
12: The Stanley Cup playoffs feature a pair of games on the ice.
16: Now Drysdale. Can't get it past Slavin. He gets it to Hall. Hall whips it across. Blake with a shot. He scores!
12: Baseball loses one of its legends of the game.
17: He loved his players, loyal to a fault, and hung in there where he knew baseball was going to have some rough days this season. And he just didn't give up on you.
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18: Clark evades. 3 seconds. Clark, the spin and the lay. Looking healthy on that finish.
19: Have you enjoyed your day at the ballpark today?
20: It's been wonderful, yeah. And everyone loves the Phillies. Go Phillies, baby! Yeah.
19: Well, that's because you're red, they're red.
20: That's true. That's very true.
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21: How could I possibly follow up Elmo? We're just setting myself up for failure on this show tonight. Well, it's been a thunderstorm through the last two postseasons, but perhaps this series with the Thunder against the Lakers has been their most dominant showing. Oklahoma City, they leapt out to a 2-0 series lead over Los Angeles. And coming into Game 3, OKC had beaten L.A. by at least 15 points in 5 of their 6 meetings this season, including Games 1 and 2. LeBron and the crew hoping a change in venue and a change in the officiating could reverse the trend of this matchup. However, it was the Thunder long ball that got the team going.
22: Gilgeous Alexander short on the free throw. Lakers had it. It got ripped away. And then turns into a 3 for Cason Wallace.
23: But that's what the Thunder have done better than the Lakers. One of the things, they have turned those second chance opportunities into points, even though they've had less.
21: In Game 2, it was Jared McCain who ignited from 3. Game 3 on ESPN Radio, the opening quarter belonged to Cason Wallace. With this Thunder team, it really could be anybody on the squad that has a big night. And oh yeah, they have the MVP too. The Lakers have a former MVP, and they got the team back even in the second quarter.
22: Lakers in the front court right down 3. It's 44-41 Oklahoma City. Lakers trail 2-0 in the series. James, left side, free throw line extended. Steps into a 3-pointer. He hits it, and the game's tied at 44.
21: LeBron at 19 points, 6 rebounds, and 8 assists. And the Lakers had a strong 34-26 second quarter to put the team up 2 at halftime. However, being within reach of OKC at the half hasn't been a problem for LA in this series. Keeping up in the second half has been the much greater challenge. And in Game 3, it ended up following a similar script.
22: Gilgeous-Alexander, 3, splash! Well, you got to respect the drive, and Austin Reeves did that. And SGA shot right over top of him, 70-65 Thunder.
0: Oklahoma City outscored Los Angeles 33-20 in the third. And SGA, 23 points, 9 assists. That's his 29th playoff game with 20 points and 5 assists or more, which ties Kevin Durant for the second most in franchise history, of course, since the franchise has been in OKC. But overall, a quiet night for the soon-to-be two-time MVP. In fact, one of the biggest runs of the game for the Thunder came at the start of the fourth with SGA on the bench. That's when A.J. Mitchell had the keys.
22: A.J. Mitchell going for 22, and he's got it as he hits a falling to the ground shot on the first marker far side of the lane.
23: But once again, just like in the first half, the Thunder attacking Austin Reeves off the dribble.
0: Mitchell had 24 points, 10 assists, those both playoff career highs. He had no turnovers. First Thunder player with 10 assists, no turnovers in a playoff game, again, since the team has been in OKC. Just another prime example of the depth that this team has to go along with the high-end talent. And speaking of that, their superstar put on the finishing touches.
22: 5:44 to go in regulation. Thunder in control. SGA pulls up three-pointer, and why not? It goes down. It's that kind of night for the Oklahoma City Thunder. 115-94.
0: It's been a lot of those kind of nights for Oklahoma City over the last couple of seasons. The defending champs have a 3-0 lead in the Western Conference semifinal after beating the Lakers 131-108 on the road. And of course, teams that take a 3-0 lead in the best of seven in the NBA are 161-0 all time. The Thunder, they've won all seven games this postseason. They've won all seven games against the Lakers this season, and their point differential through seven games, 128 points. That is the best point differential through seven games in the playoffs by a reigning champion in NBA history. Just straight dominance, and part of their reason, defensively, Alex Caruso, another strong performance, in a conversation with Mike Cousins and Corey Alexander after the game.
22: So we want to know about the third quarter, because for the second straight game, you guys were down at the half and you make a run in the third quarter. Last game, it was without SGA on the floor. This time he was on the floor, but didn't have his best game. What's been a difference maker in these third quarters?
2: Yeah, I think, you know, there's just things that we can fine tune from the first halves. And I think we're learning. You know, we learned last year to be able to make changes on the fly and not change, you know, in the next game. And I think we, you know, towards the end of the second quarter, got a little loose with the ball, getting back transition, and we just tried to make sure that we did those things in the second half.
23: Now, Alex, you, of course, won a world championship with the Los Angeles Lakers, but you were developed in the Oklahoma City Thunder organization. As you look at guys like A.J. Mitchell and what he's doing right now, what is it about the development that's happening at OKC where you guys continue to just keep producing players?
2: Yeah, I mean, A.J. Mitchell, you know, you probably would have found out more about him last year had he not got hurt and been out most of the year. But, you know, he's been this smooth since he got here from his rookie year last year. And he's just a tireless worker. He's got confidence. You see, he doesn't show much emotion. And his poise and his ability are very rare at a young age. And he's a confident player. We try to exude confidence into him as well.
23: And you're, of course, really the leader of this defense when you consider the fact of what you guys have been able to do. But what is it about the fact that even though you have great defenders like Lou Dort and J-Dub when he's healthy in the starting line, you guys probably get even better when you go to the bench, especially on the perimeter defensively.
2: Yeah, I mean, it's just an extreme luxury for us to have guys, you know, first of all, that are that good all together on the court to start. You know, normally AJ's coming off the bench, Queso's coming off the bench, I'm coming off the bench. Those are three really good defenders. So we really just try to push each other to be great, you know, and it's always somebody. Somebody's one night that's leading the group.
22: Alex, before we let you go and you get surrounded by your whole team, last one for you is Mark Dignall, your head coach, told us when we met with him before the game, he goes, even if I don't go to a guy at a certain point in the game, I know they trust that I'm going to put them in at the right time. How does he build that trust with you guys?
2: He tells everybody to just stay ready, and he means that. He'll throw you in no matter what, any point in game, first game of the season, you know, game 3 of the second round. So guys are just prepared and ready to go out there.
0: That's Alex Caruso, former Los Angeles Laker, now champion with the Oklahoma City Thunder, won a championship with both of those teams. 131-108. Thunder win. They take the 3-0 series lead. And you know how long the postseason resume is with the Lakers. They've been in the playoffs a whole bunch, a ton of playoff games. It is their third straight 15-point playoff loss. That is the first time in franchise history they've lost three games in a row in the playoffs by 15 or more points. This is SportsCenter All Night. Chris Lewis here on ESPN Radio. So the afternoon game in the Eastern Conference, game three of Pistons-Cavs. Detroit, they took the first two games of the series, but much of the national conversation surrounding this series was centered around Cleveland's James Harden. While the underperforming from the future Hall of Famer gathered the headlines, guys like Donovan Mitchell, Jared Allen, Evan Mobley, they also struggled in Detroit. They've looked to change that on their home court.
1: The Cavaliers will try to run as much off as they can. Mobley. Oh! Oh, my! So much for running it down. Mobley took it right to the face of Isaiah Stewart.
0: Pow! Emphatic call on WTAM. Cavs, they built a lead as large as 17 points, took a 16-point advantage into the half. But a lead like that in today's NBA, especially with Cade Cunningham on the other side, that's no problem.
14: Karis LeVert to Cade. Cade down the right side. Right
0: and one!
14: You're good!
0: Yeah!
14: Good! And count that, baby, and a foul!
0: Ooh.
14: Amazing end-to-end action for the Pistons right there.
0: I mean, we've had pretty energetic calls back-to-back on 97-1 the ticket there. A tremendous run for Detroit. Eventually put the Pistons up 76-74. Cade put on his second career playoff triple-double. 27 points, 10 boards, 10 assists. But the only blemish in Cunningham's first round resurfaced in this game. He had 8 turnovers. 58 turnovers this postseason. That is the most in any 10-game span in a single postseason since individual turnovers were tracked back in 1978. So you got to take care of that ball. A bugaboo in his game. And fittingly, Spida took advantage.
1: Cavs by 4 with the ball. Here's Donovan Mitchell. Takes the pass down the lane. Flips. Scores with the right hand. Timeout Pistons. Good, Donovan Mitchell with his second straight 30-point ball game. Cavs by 6, 92-86.
0: He rang the meter up to 35 points to join 10 rebounds and 4 assists. That is his 35th career 30-point playoff game. Put the Cavs on the doorstep of the win, but the team needed a closer in crunch time. James Harden, he was held to just 10 points in the first three quarters. But this time, he had the finishing kick.
1: Here's Harden. Harden met by Tobias Harris. Harden out front between his legs. Harden steps right. Three ball.
3: Got it! Got it! Harden hit it! Harden hit the three! 25.9 to go! James Harden as the crowd roars with a silencer.
0: Harden had 9 points in the fourth quarter. He closed it, and the Cavs win 116-109. Detroit still leads the series 2-1, but teams so far in that series have protected the home court. In fact, every game the Cavaliers have played this postseason, the home team has won. Mitchell had the big numbers. He put his points per game average in the playoffs at home up to 30.4. That is the third most points per game at home in NBA history in the playoffs behind Allen Iverson and Michael Jordan. Those are two iconic names. Tobias Harris for Detroit continued his strong play, 21 points, 5 rebounds. But the headline of this game was the headline going in, James Harden. Before it was his inability to perform to the moment, this time he got it done and talked about it afterwards.
4: You know, my number's called, you know, just getting to my spots, and you know, it's something that I work on literally every day. You know what I mean? So it's basically, you know, repetition, and it's the confidence to go out there and just, you know, do it. You know, Don have been working so extremely hard throughout the course of the game, just try to find, opportunities to help him. So that last minute and a half, 2 minutes, however long it was, it presented itself. And for me, just going out there and taking my shots.
0: Not many people have been using Harden and clutch in marriage together, at least over the last couple of games. He's had some great playoff moments in the past. He just has had some games where he hasn't had strong performances as well. His head coach, Kenny Atkinson.
5: It's the James Harden I've seen for how many years he's been in the NBA. That's the James we know. We needed it tonight, right? We're searching. We got some good screenings into some the matchups we wanted, and he went to work.
0: Cavs 116, Pistons 109. Detroit still leads the series 2-1. The NBA playoffs are on ESPN Radio. 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And coming up next, could one Philly team avoid a second-round sweep? 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
1: it's Evan Cohen. 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
2: Hey, y'all, it's Kyle Bailey coming up on a Thursday show. 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
18: 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The Cubs have been winning anytime, anywhere. They come in winning 10 in a row, but their streak comes to an end at the hands of the Rangers.
19: And here comes the pitch. A swing and a shot deep down the left field line. Looking in the corner, it is history. A home run for Justin Foscue. How about that? The Rangers lead by the score of 5-0, and Foscue has hit his first major league home run.
18: On 105.3 The Fan, Rangers blanked the Cubs 6-0. That was the Cubs' second 10-game winning streak this season. But that comes to an end. Where there's winning streaks, there's losing streaks. And that's the Reds losing 8 in a row coming into the day. But that streak also ended on ESPN Radio.
20: 2-0 pitch. Swing and a ball. Line to left, and it falls in for a hit in front of Cole. Trevino is in. Rounding third. Throw to the plate. Out at the plate. Trying to score. The second run was McClain on a strike from Cole. RBI for De La Cruz and a single, but then Cole thrown out trying to score the second run on the hit by De La Cruz to retire the side.
18: Well, you'll take the run, and the Reds do that and win 3-1, a much-needed win over the Astros. That game was on ESPN Radio. Tune in to baseball action tonight as the Royals host the Tigers. Coverage begins 6:30 p.m. Eastern on ESPN Radio and the ESPN app. Other noteworthy scores, Brewers in extras over the Yankees 4-3. It was in 11 innings where the Twins beat the Guardians 2-1. Padres double the Cardinals 4-2. Diamondbacks sneak past the Mets 2-1. Phillies pound the Rockies 9-3. Royals top the Tigers 5-1. And the Blue Jays pound the Angels 14-1. Let's check in with Ed Bankin with today's top sound.
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20: Just 4 hits for the Astros today, and a curve is hit well out to right center. Chasing back, reaching out on the run. The catch is made. The kissing into the fence in right center. Dane Myers racing back in a brilliant catch by the Cincinnati center fielder.
15: Number 4.
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14: Here's Kyle Schwarber and the pitch.
21: Kyle blasts it high and deep down the line, and that is on its way. Way back, second deck. 3-run Schwarbomb. A 4 spot here in the third inning. Kyle Schwarber with his 14th home run of the season.
15: Number 3.
3: It was a thriller in Miami as Jacob Marcy launches a 3-run homer and helps the Marlins pick up a win over the Nationals. 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
20: 2-1 to Jacob. He lifts that one high in the air, out to right and deep.
21: Wood is back. What the doctor ordered. Mr. Marcy drives in both of them. He's got a 3-run homer and the fish out in front. It's 7-4 in the bottom of the 8th.
15: Number 2.
3: To the NBA playoffs, where James Harden sends the Cavaliers crowd into a frenzy with a step-back 3-pointer in Cleveland's win over Detroit. The call on WTAM.
20: Here's Harden. Harden met by Tobias Harris. Harden out front between his legs. Harden steps right. 3-ball.
21: Got it! Harden hit it! Harden hit the 3! 25.9 to go! James Harden as the crowd roars with a silencer.
15: Number 1.
3: And finally to the NHL playoffs, with the Red Hot Hurricanes advance to the Eastern Conference Finals thanks to an overtime goal by Jackson Blake. The call on 99.9 The Fan.
20: Now Drysdale can't get it past Slavin. He gets it to Hall. Hall whips it across. Blake with a shot. He scores! It's over! Series over! Jackson Blake wins it in overtime!
18: Boy, was Saturday jam-packed. Well, news from Friday, the NFL Referees Association, a new 7-year collective bargaining agreement agreed to, which eliminates the possibility of a work stoppage prior to the 2026 season. Here's ESPN's Jeremy Fowler on NFL Live.
22: With the people I talked to, the league officers, a sigh of relief. They did not want replacement refs. Now they get a win-win for the fans, for the league office, and for the officials. Now the league is figuring it has a win here because it gets more access to these officials. There used to be a dead period from the end of the season to like mid to late May where they could sort of disappear. Now the NFL can get their hands on them a little bit, do more training, try to keep more accountability for in-season play.
18: So wages up. Good news. More training, also good news. So when your team doesn't win as many games as you hope they will next season, you can't blame the replacement refs for that. We're not having replacement refs in the NFL coming up next season. And that wraps up this edition of SportsCenter All Night on a fun Saturday in sports. We head out to thank yous, our producer, Javon Cutler, our technical director, Jake Bosin. My name is Chris Lewis. Coming up next, it is the best of ESPN Radio.
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1: 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You heard the promo there. Our next guest sitting next to us, as she has many of times outside of this studio. And Sneaky has been in this studio for Champions Edge, her brand new show, The Champions Edge, which gets going tomorrow. So get your bagels, get ready to go. Of course, it is Bonnie Bernstein, one of the greatest broadcasters to ever live. Yeah. No, it's true.
2: The supreme, I mean, like, really. We all just need to, like, have a baby Evan Cohen and put him into our pocket and just walk around with it.
1: Bonnie, wait a second. Myron McEvan for Canty Smalls.
2: Hi, Myron.
3: How you doing?
1: No, let's do this with Bonnie as if she's not here. Okay. We're going to get to her show. Smalls came into this show 3 years ago, and one of the things she said behind the scenes was, I want to open doors for others. I want to do in this job what people like Bonnie Bernstein have mm-hmm. done for me.
4: Pull up the chair.
1: Without knowing Bonnie. Yeah. Then you got to know Bonnie, and I would say from afar, you can comment on this. She's become somewhat of a mentor confidant in this business for you.
4: Friend.
1: Yeah, so she is one of the greats.
4: Yes.
2: I say, all the times you talked about the chicken parm pizza, we got it together.
4: That's
2: you
4: right.
2: You didn't get it. Because I got tired of hearing about it. That's I was right. like, Michelle, let's just go. And so we went to Quality Italian, and we got a lovely chicken parm pizza.
4: That's right.
2: I got to take home all the leftovers, because we know Michelle doesn't do leftovers.
4: That's right.
2: Which, so, it was totally
4: It was a great
2: fine.
4: Night.
2: It was great all around. It really was.
1: As you can hear by what Bonnie's saying, she's a fan of Unsportsmanlike. No big deal.
2: Well, yeah. I thought if anything was ever going to position me to be on the power, Michelle's, like, power list, this would be it.
4: Yes.
2: Yeah. But no.
1: Yeah. Mm-hmm.
4: And this show you created.
2: Well, yeah. But still no.
1: Okay, so you were... So, Myron,
2: no
1: you don't know this.
2: No power rankings here. That's okay.
1: Most people don't know this because we alluded to something going on. Jess Mendoza was here with us like a month or two ago.
4: Mm-hmm.
1: And there was there was like 20 people in our studio.
4: Film crew.
1: And I'm getting waved off by Bonnie Bernstein.
2: Because we're not
1: right
2: supposed
1: here.
2: To talk about it yet.
1: Yeah, yes. Like, you can't bring up that we're filming a TV show within the TV and radio show that you're already doing. The TV show is The Champion's Edge.
4: Yes.
1: You are hosting it. You executive produce. Tell everybody what it is, why you wanted to do it, and how they can get it with their bagels this weekend.
2: Okay, so The Champion's Edge premieres on ABC on Saturday. You got to check your local listings because it kind of all depends. I'm pretty sure in New York it's on at noon in the lead up to the WNBA countdown pregame show. So The Champion's Edge is a series of profiles about successful women from all different industries whose common link is that they played sports. And what I love about it is that it's research based. So I had seen the last several of years all of this data coming out around the connection between sports participation and career success, mm-hmm. particularly for women. And the data point that we love sort of throwing out there is that 94% of female C-suite executives played sports. So our CEOs, our CFOs, our COOs, the top people at the food chain in their respective industries. And it got me thinking, where are the stories? We have this quantitative data. Where's the qualitative data? The stories that bring the data to life. And so while we in our industry, you know, like most of us who work in sports probably played sports, so that makes sense. And we're showcasing those women to a certain degree, but we also want to shine a light on the doctors, the lawyers, the women who are crushing it in finance, the women in technology and in the entertainment business, to be able to say to young women playing sports, if you want to stay in sports when it's time to go to work, absolutely. But, oh, by the way, you can take your inner athlete and apply that to literally any industry that you want to pursue and go in there with a leg up on a lot of the competition.
4: And, Bonnie, it's an important message, especially for young girls who are going to be watching the show to understand what's possible for them and how sports can impact their future on and off the court or the field. But also, girls are dropping out of sports at a certain point in their youth. So I would imagine that this show will be helpful in that, encouraging them to stay in sports and see what's possible on the other
2: side. Well, it's so funny because when we talk about the keys to having a successful business, what we constantly hear is two things. Number one, being able to identify a white space and fill it. Number two, being able to solve for a problem. And the way we've built out the Champion's Edge, it kind of addresses both. We talked about the white space, so we are filling a storytelling white space by sharing all of these stories that don't exist on a singular platform. And Michelle, to your point, we're also hoping to address the dropout rate. Now, they're dropping out at twice the rate of boys by their early teens, and there could be lots of reasons for that. We can't fix through storytelling the fact that sometimes playing sports can be really cost prohibitive.
4: Right.
2: So there's the cost issue. But there are also a lot of girls who are dropping out of sports, not because they don't love it anymore. They do. But they realize it's time consuming. I'm not good enough to get a full scholarship. I'm never going to play in the WNBA or the NWSL. And so they choose to go on and do other things. And by showcasing these power players, we want to be able to say to girls, hey, if you love it, stay and play. Start thinking about the long game. Understand that the longer you play sports, your leadership skills, teamwork, resilience, confidence, being able to manage your time, setting goals, all those sorts of things, the longer you stay and play, the better you will hone those skills. And it's also a message to parents. And hopefully we want to create a conversational bridge between parents and their kids to just get a better understanding of how sports isn't just great in the now. It's going to be great and have benefits your entire life.
3: Bonnie, where did this idea come from? What made you want to launch a
2: show? It was all in my head. I was just looking for something fun to do. But, you know, like, we all know this. We live in this society where we are just bombarded and oversaturated with content. It's really hard, Myron, to find a new and fresh idea. And I was so astounded when I started looking for a platform that was telling all of these stories that there actually wasn't one. The light bulb went off. Now, mind you, that was several years ago, and it has taken a while to get this show to a place where it's actually going to be on television. But the timing, we're so fortunate, is great because we're finally past the point where we're calling women's sports a moment and we're officially calling it a movement. And so as the growth of women's sports continues across the board, whether it's attendance or ratings or merchandise sales or the level of sponsorship we're seeing and the media rights deals and on a macro level, the valuation of leagues and teams continues to grow, we want to tell stories from a different angle that inspires girls and their parents and coaches.
1: We're talking with Bonnie Bernstein, creator, host, executive producer of The Champion's Edge, ABC stations all across the country, debuting this weekend. Bonnie has been a great friend of ours now for a while, big supporter of our show. We're excited to support her show.
4: Yes.
1: So all of these unbelievable women that you interviewed for the show, the thing that they have in common would be sports, obviously.
2: Yep.
1: What is the character trait, though, that they all have in common? Is there one through line?
2: I actually put together a list of skill sets we acquire from sports that is now north of 30. So we hear about the teamwork and the leadership.
1: North of 30 of people north of 30 years old, you're saying?
2: Oh, I'm sorry.
1: No, north of 30. What was that? Oh, north 30, of 30. The amount of skills.
2: 30 different skills.
1: Oh, my God. I'm thinking like if you're an adult.
4: Like you'll grow into it?
1: Yeah, like, okay, so Michelle played sports. She still has this because of sports.
2: Well, we actually talked with Michelle and Kimberly A. Martin when we were on Vibe Check the other day. First of all, Kimberly was hilarious. I'm like, did you play sports growing up? She's like, did I play sports? She's like, I was the Charles Oakley of my eighth grade basketball team. Was I a goon? I was a goon. Was I an enforcer? I was an enforcer. And I was like, okay, we're going to step back here.
1: But that skill set, but isn't that the skill set that gets you to the Kimberly's level at ESPN? There's got to be something that
2: well, what she
1: those.
2: Talked about is team. And we hear a lot about team, about resilience. We hear a lot about what Michelle talked about when she unabashedly talked about how she was the captain of her high school soccer team and went to states. But what Michelle talked about was being able to pivot, make in-game adjustments. And, you know, one of the things that we talk about a lot is how we learn to interpret failure differently in sports. Outside of the sports arena, if you mess up at something, if you fail, you're immediately looking at yourself in the mirror going, what's wrong with me? And you download it as a personal indictment on yourself. What sports teaches you is that failure is a part of the process that gets you towards success, that helps you win.
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8: 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I mean, this is the New York Knicks teams. 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
18: The Pentagon today, we almost need like serious news. The Tom Brokaw.
19: There you go.
18: The Pentagon today began releasing never before seen files related to.
19: You're going
18: to
19: go the whole way. You're going to read this as Stone Cold Steve Austin.
18: Gerald Ford dead today at the senseless age of 83. Release files relating to.
19: I watched that skit. I'm up on game. It's I'm up so on game. Good. Shout out to Dana Carvey.
18: You know what? UAP. It's unidentified.
20: anomalous phenomena, previously and more infamously known as UFOs, unidentified.
19: I'm a name of UFO.
20: Flying objects. Yeah. The government has been holding on to these for decades, and the Friday file release includes 162 files, some of them videos, some of them reports, some of them photographs. So to Nickelback this thing, look at these photographs, and okay. The quote in the press release is, the American people can now access the federal government's declassified UAP files instantly, no clearance required. Among these are incidents from the 60s.
19: Yeah.
20: The Apollo 12 and Apollo 17 moon missions. In 1969, for Apollo 12, astronaut Alan Bean reported flashes of light that he described as sailing off into space. That's how far back some of these go. And I'm looking at the photos from the moon landing. Excuse me, not the moon landing, but from Apollo 12. These photos are taken from the moon, and there are no fewer than five areas of interest is how they're described. David, are you a believer? Do you believe in this?
19: In the overall existence of UFOs, or that we have seen them? Yes, there's got to be. They're out there. They're there. And they've sent Victor Wembanyama to the NBA. So we know that has happened. There you go. They're there. These documents, I have a little skepticism about these.
20: What's
19: documents.
20: Okay, 888-SAY-ESPN is the phone number, 888-729-3776. Do you believe? Do you not believe? Is this a hoax? Is it real? Have you ever had an interaction with something that you couldn't explain in the sky? A UAP, a UFO, whatever it is. David, why do you have skepticism about this right now?
19: Well, I mean, you know, I don't want to get too, but you know, like, some of these things look like little dust dots, little things, right? Like, you know, like, I want to see, like, I thought this is the biggest, most unprecedented thing we've ever seen. I thought we were looking at something that was like, you know, going to be game changing here. I thought we were going to have like a secret meeting. I thought we were going to have like some UFOs like hanging out in the White House, shaking hands with the president, like, hey, it's cool. We'll do a little trade thing. I thought we were going to get something. Maybe I've watched too much Men in Black.
20: I think, I appreciate you asking. Yes, I believe. And I think that there is truly like a treasure trove out. There's a hangar, the Mojave Desert, Area 51, whatever it is. Like, I think there are recovered, I don't know about remains, but I think there are recovered structures, recovered aircraft. I truly believe that. So my dad, again, 888-SAY-ESPN, 888-729-3776, call in, tell us if you believe or if you don't, tell us if you've ever seen one or if you know someone who has, or if you're not a believer, you go ahead and call in and tell us why. My dad is one of the most conservative dudes, as most 80-plus-year-old white men are, especially if they served in the military. But my dad flew for the Navy. He's a fighter pilot. He was then a commercial airline pilot. And he has seen things at altitude that even he says he can't explain.
19: Okay.
20: And this is from the most, like, buttoned-up, down-to-earth dude. And one of the things that he always points out is not necessarily... It's not going to... Hollywood has made us think this is just like a rotating circle with lights that sends down a tractor beam, Simpson-style, you know?
19: Yeah.
20: He says the stuff that he would hear in the ready rooms on aircraft carriers or whatever it is the high speed, is the lack of detection on radar, like being able to naked eye see something that is not showing up on your instruments, even though it's right bleeping there in front of you, and the rapid sudden direction change. And that's what you see. There's a video in Greece, these are released today from our So Department of War, there's a video taken in Greece in 2023. It's on board a CENTCOM military installation. So it's our military, it's our radar, and our cameras, and it's showing something moving at a very high rate of speed and stopping on a dime and changing direction just above the surface of the ocean. 90-degree turns. No recovery. This is like... give me somebody. Jahmyr Gibbs, change of direction.
19: Yeah.
20: Bo Jackson, Walter Payton, Barry Sanders, like stopping on a dime, cut, rapid, like acceleration. And it's that sort of stuff that, again, like my old head conservative dad has claimed to have seen naked eye.
19: Okay.
21: What does your father believe, the man?
3: What does your father think?
19: Good question.
20: He had no choice. Like, the logical part of his brain took over, and he was like, we can't explain it. It's not showing up on my radar. Other guys in the squadron were seeing the same thing. It's not just like, you know, those little like ocular, like little dust specks that get on your eyes that kind of float off. Like, it's not that. And so he's like, it had to be something that he couldn't explain. He wouldn't go UFO, but he would be like, there's something I have seen that I absolutely couldn't explain. And now we know this has been happening and our government has known about it since the 60s. And it's declassified today. And why is this not a bigger deal?
19: This is our job. We're making a bigger deal.
20: We are making it a bigger deal.
19: We are cracking this case open and letting the world know this thing is rolling downhill, and a lot of times because of us, we're making it a big deal.
20: There's good where this gets released, but then there's also bad, in my opinion, because there is something that I just thought was clip art. I'm looking at this article online, and I thought it was okay. Cool, it's clip art. It's a blue sky. It's a brilliant blue sky, not a cloud in it. And then there's green grass, and there's a tree line, and it kind of looks like that Microsoft, like Windows 2005, you know, sort of stock image as your computer would fire up. Except in the sky, there's a flash of white light, and honestly, like a bullet oval, like a metallic bullet oval that is emerging from it. And it is an artist's rendition. I'm looking at it right now, and it says it is an FBI photo with a sketch of an object as described by an eyewitness. So I've primarily stuck to the obviously very much an actual photograph and an actual video, as opposed to just like some of the drawings, because admittedly some of the drawings look ridiculous.
19: Look absolutely insane.
20: Yeah. Yeah.
19: This is where this gets frustrating to me. Can we just hurry up? Like, can we hurry up? Don't you get a little anxiety? Like, you watch Alien, you watch Star Trek, and it's like, I want this in my lifetime. You know what I'm saying? Like, can we just get this in my lifetime?
20: I mean, are we getting it now? Like,
19: can we fast track it? Like, can we just fast track the, like, if there's going to be the big alien invasion, or like if we're going to be beamed up? Can we just fast track it? Because I don't want to be gone when it's here. That's a bummer. Like, think about the people who were like in the 1600s, and they're just like probably before then. I'm not a history buff. Like 1100, yeah. They were like a boat. Oh, a boat. Imagine the places we can go see. And they never get to go anywhere else. And now we're just like going all across the world. They don't get to see it. Like, it would be bummed if like 500 years from now, it's like, great, we're in Mars. Sucks to have been alive in 2026 before you could see this.
20: I don't want an alien invasion because we have so much to answer for.
19: Well, if you're going to do it, just like, can we just like... Just do it now.
20: Okay, so the proof of the existence of these aircraft is not enough. You want to... Just come, what's just, the next step?
19: Independence Day was 30 years ago, and I've been waiting for it since. Like, let's get it cracking.
20: I'm excited for Disclosure Day. Disclosure Day this summer. Yep. Steven Spielberg, that's going to be a good one. So again, the phone number, 888-729-3776, 888-SAY-ESPN. Where are you with this disclosure of UFOs and UAPs released by our government today? Video proof, photographic proof. Do you believe? Are you a skeptic? Brian is on ESPN Radio, 888-729-3776. Brian, what's up, buddy?
21: Nothing much. Thanks for taking my call. I got a chuckle out of the Aaron Rodgers thing. It kind of lightened the mood for me because I come to tears every time I tell the story. Desert Storm, 1990. Just before it turned to Desert Shield, I was launching out an aircraft. And when you're doing that, you have to look at all the flight controls and everything. And the pilot says, Chief, do you see that? And I said, no, do it again. He says, no, that. I come out from under the jet. Now I'm going to get emotional because I do every time. There's this bright light just slowly going across the sky. And then out of nowhere, just flashes and takes off on an angle. He's screaming, Chief, I got to go. And ever since that day, I believe before then, but ever since that day, I am a true believer. I saw one. I witnessed it myself. Took a little more than what I explained, but I'm about to get emotional, so that's why I kind of shortened it. But they're real. They're real. billions and billions of planets, a lot of them are in what's called the Goldilocks zone, which the Earth is. You gotta be nuts to think we're the only ones.
20: Yeah, yeah. You know? No, you're right. So, mathematically, it doesn't. Yeah. It does. You know, statistically, it doesn't even point to us being the only ones. Desert Storm was when, you know, our aircraft, like, we were using things in that conflict that some people ascribe to alien technology. The TR-3B, you know, the Black Triangle, the F-117 Nighthawk. Like, what'd you fly, Brian?
21: F-15s.
20: Okay. Like, but does the F-117 Nighthawk ring any bells from Desert Storm or the TR-3B, the Black Triangle?
21: Yeah, I remember the stealth and I remember this, but yeah. Nothing moved like that did. Aircraft we had back then don't move in 45-degree angles. Sorry.
20: Same. Aircraft we have now still doesn't make some of those sudden stops. But I appreciate it. Thank you for your service, Brian. Thank you for sharing that. Dude, I've had goosebumps for 45 minutes since we've been talking about this.
19: Yeah.
20: It's a million degrees in this studio.
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1: He is Harry Douglas. I'm Freddie Coleman. 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And don't forget about us on ESPN Plus. We all want to be appreciated, don't we? Just like the song by Tupac, you are appreciated when he said, "Dear Mama." Everybody wants to be like Dear Mama. You want to be appreciated. Well, there's a certain superstar. According to Hall of Fame basketball player Tracy McGrady, NBC Sports NBA analyst, that is not feeling the appreciation when it comes to his basketball team. That guy is Jaylen Brown of the Boston Celtics, and he said as much on the Cousins podcast.
2: His frustration lies deeply within the organization and other things that we don't really have the details to. There's just been a lot of stuff, you know, that I've been hearing just going on with the Boston organization, with JB. You know, so I think part of him is like, I showed you guys more of who I am as a basketball player, not only just what I did on the basketball court, but the leadership that I displayed within this team. And you've seen that, not having our best player in JT. You've seen a different side of me and what I'm able to bring to the game of basketball. So all that stuff, you know, I think just came into play with him and his frustration.
3: I would say this, first of all, Tracy McGrady is so well-respected in every single room that he walks in. And I'm pretty sure he's not going to go on a podcast with Vince Carter, who he's related to, and bring these things vocally out to the forefront if they were not true. Now, whether he got that from Jaylen Brown or someone that's a close source within the Celtics organization, I don't know, but he's not just saying it for any reason. Here's the reality of the Boston Celtics, right? Coming into this season, a lot of people definitely did not think that the Boston Celtics were going to be a two seed. And a lot of people tried to say, hey, this is a gap year. Mm-hmm. You know, maybe you can get a top 10 draft pick for the 2026 NBA draft and head into the next season with another bona fide player. No, Jaylen Brown, like Michael Jordan, took it personal. He said, no, I can hold a fort down. That's exactly what he did, Freddie, so much so that he played like an MVP candidate. And to it tailed off at the end of the season. Jason Tatum comes back. Things are altered a little bit, and rightfully so, because when you have another bona fide player who's the face of your franchise, mm-hmm. you're going to alter things here and there. That's just the natural way of doing business. But I think Jaylen Brown, his issue is that he wants to be treated like the main attraction. When the Boston Celtics is all, the face of the franchise is going to always be Jason Tatum.
1: Absolutely. Yeah.
3: So there lies the issue, right? So now you have two trains mm-hmm. on a track of collision, and there's no other track to pivot away from.
1: Mm-hmm.
3: Now mm-hmm. he has some decisions to make right this summer in July. He will be eligible for an extension. And it's not just his decision, and also the Boston Celtics. But I can't see them not asking Jaylen Brown to come be a part of something for the foreseeable future as well as right now.
1: Yeah.
3: I don't see them not offering him that contract. It's a matter of does he want to sign that contract and continue to be in the shadow of Jason Tatum?
1: Right.
3: Or does he want to go somewhere else and be traded and be the face of that franchise? That's the bottom line. All that other stuff that's in between all that. Listen, that's what it comes down to. Can you treat me like the main attraction?
1: Well, he's not going to be the roller coaster. He's going to be the spinning cups at Disneyland. He is not going to be Space Mountain. He's going to be when you walk in and you might get on that ride that all the little kids have to take because they're not tall enough, as long as you're with the Boston Celtics. Because the line is, every man has his price. What kind of price is Jaylen Brown willing to make if he wants to get what he wants, if he believes he's not getting that from the Boston Celtics? He's not getting that appreciation. If he's not getting that respect, that HD, you're spot on. He is never going to be the dude in Boston with Jason Tatum already cementing that place. And especially, he cemented that title when he came back and played like that for the Celtics before the injuries overtook and they were not able to win Game 7 against the Philadelphia 76ers. Jaylen Brown was terrific in Game 7, but not terrific enough where that would lead anybody to say, okay, now you have cold ones with the Boston Celtics. Although when it comes to his frustration, if he feels that way, if he feels underappreciated, well, the Celtics president of basketball operations, Brad Stevens, he says, I haven't heard it.
4: I talked to Jalen Monday a little bit after he just real quickly and was nothing but positive. He has not expressed those frustrations to me. We've been here 10 years together, and I do think that, you know, obviously I love JB and everybody around here loves JB.

0: being underappreciated, he may feel like it's underappreciating when it comes to his logic of thinking and the way he views it, right?
1: Yep.
0: So that's why it's tricky, because I don't think he's underappreciated, but I also don't know what's going on behind closed doors. I'm also not in every single one of those meetings, because we also got to remember on his Twitch stream, he said something like, you know, we switched something up in the playoffs, and I wish we would have done something differently. Done what we have been doing, like that's also a little jab at Joe Mazzulla as a head coach.
1: No doubt.
0: And I know all those guys do have a really good relationship, but Jaylen Brown is different. He's a down South Georgia boy, man. You know what I mean? Well, number one, we're smart as hell. We're very charismatic. You know, we don't do things like the pack. We are our own people. Hence, Anthony Edwards up there in Minnesota. We just do things differently. And it may rub people the wrong way at times. And that's the difference between Jason Tatum and Jaylen Brown, is that Jason Tatum is so beloved by so many people, not just in the Boston Celtics organization, outside of the organization. And that's why I kind of got upset with Jaylen Brown with making the comments that he made about it being the best year of his career, because now you're just opening the floodgates for people to make their own assumptions and say what they want to say and how they think the situation is playing out in Boston.
1: But here's something to that. That didn't bother me as much, because that's, to me, that was Jaylen Brown's way of saying, I can carry a basketball team. If it's not going to be here in Boston, more likely it's not going to be here in Boston. That's putting that feeler out to somebody else to say, oh yeah, he can definitely carry an organization, because he did that with Jason Tatum. When we thought he was going to be out the entire season, and he comes back with less than 20 games to play in the regular season, he looked like that next to Jaylen Brown, and that's why many people believe, and I'll raise my hand, I know I'm not the only one, that they were the team to beat in the Eastern Conference. He showed the people that if you put a franchise on my broad shoulders, I'll be able to carry it. And I showed that I was able to do that by keeping this team from being out of the lottery to being a legitimate contender in the Eastern Conference. But sometimes you better be careful what you wish for, because you'll get it, and it may not be what it's cracked up to be. Yeah, he's seen Jason Tatum. He is the face of the Boston Celtics. There's no co-one there. It's him and everybody else. And everybody knows that. But if you're Jaylen Brown, you're looking at it saying, man, oh, man, I know that guy's terrific, but as terrific as he is, I hope make him terrific, and vice versa.
0: Well, and also to his point, though, Freddie, like, we haven't seen Jason Tatum by himself carry the Boston Celtics to a two seed like we seen Jaylen Brown. So that's also going through his mind, right? Jason Tatum, this entire time, he has had a partner in crime in me and others around.
1: Yeah.
0: But when Jason Tatum got hurt and all those other guys got shipped off via trade, and when you're trying to dump money, I allowed us to be the two seed. I carried this team on my back. Yes, Jason Tatum came back later, but for the bulk of the year, it was me and my doing and my play and me growing as a player that allowed us to have that two seed. So you can understand the frustration with Jaylen Brown and why that may bother him a little bit, too.
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4: Mo has been part of it. I mean, that 1998 Mo Vaughn spear. We all know, Mo, that you have been part of it.
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5: 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I played with two enforcers. I played with Roger Clemens, and I played with Pedro Martinez. Something like that happens, people are going to get dropped.
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1: We got the news today that it seems like college football coaches may be more in accord over those things. You're listening to Amber and Ian. We're presented to you by Progressive Insurance. At Ian Fitz ESPN is how you find Ian Fitzsimmons. At Amber W Sports is how you find me, Amber Wilson. So the American Football Coaches Association, Ian, they voted last week to recommend increasing the college football playoff bracket to a maximum number of teams, to do away with conference championship games, to end the season during the second week of January, to protect the Army Navy's game exclusive window time period. So there was a lot that they allowed their voices to be heard for on. And now we've heard from the executive director of the AFCA. So let's bring him in, the former Wyoming head coach, Craig Bolt. Kind enough to join us. And thanks so much for joining us, Craig. You guys released a statement today. It's made a lot of buzz. Did you know that this was going to be as big as it's become?
2: Yeah, Amber, thanks for having us on. And one thing that we'd like to recognize, college football has never been more popular. Mm-hmm. But certainly with the seas of change that have come, as coaches, we've coalesced around some things that we think are so important, and we did release a statement. We knew it would stir up quite a bit of discussion, but there was a great deal of time and energy and conversation that we had from coaches from all the different conferences representing on our board here, and so we came up with those principles. And so, you know, a lot of it just has to do with what has gone on with the, you know, when we integrated the transfer portal window, and we finally, as the AFCA, supported one window, which was passed. You know, as you looked at that, how that worked in the mix of the college football playoffs, what became really problematic is the length of the playoffs. And so the first statement that we said there, Amber, was that we propose that a line in the sand be the championship game be no later than the second Monday in January. And when we said that, we knew that that was going to be a challenge. But what is on the other side problematic was trying to align an academic calendar that supported student athletes with a closely in tune with the transfer portal window in January. So that was our starting point. To do that, we recognize there's a lot of changes that would need to be made. And you pointed out some of those things which we think are going to be helpful.
3: Coach, good to talk to you again, by the way. I think last time we talked was the last Poinsettia Bowl with Josh Allen as your quarterback. And it rained in San Diego, folks. I mean, so there you go. That was our last time the two of us were together. What is the most important for the coaches right now? Is it, you know, going to 16 or 24 or getting the calendar right when it comes to the schedule?
2: It comes to getting the calendar right. And we've been charged with, you know, having our recommendation be known to a subgroup that's studying the calendar. I sit on that committee, and that's also going to run through the football oversight. So, you know, what we said was let's just not keep on kicking the can down the road. What's our biggest problem right now? And it's the calendar. And so, you know, we made some adjustments. We're going to go ahead and have a unified starting date with what has been week zero, which allows for two byes. But coaches are looking, saying, okay, we'd much rather trade a bye week to end the season earlier. And so what spurred on some discussion was, okay, as the season's playing out this next year to January 25th, that is way too long, and it's problematic for coaches trying to hold the season together. Let's look and offer some holistic suggestions. And so this is what spurred on some of the other things in a discussion about the relevancy of conference championship games. You know, as I said, reducing bye weeks from two to one. We applaud President Trump and the White House with their executive order of putting you know, a time guardrail around the Army-Navy game, but also allowing that day to be used for some more inventory. And so then also coaches feel like we could go ahead and reduce the number of days that would be needed from 7 to 6 as far as getting a team ready to go. So a lot there, a lot to unpack.
3: Craig, Coach Bull, and Craig.
2: Call me Craig. I'm no longer coach.
3: Hey, look, yeah, look, my God rest my dad. Right, hey, he, I still called him Judge, not even Dad, right? But yeah, the time he died. So once a coach, always a coach. Once your honor, always your honor in my book. So you're always Coach Bull to me. Hey, Coach, so conference championship games. We've heard both sides from coaches. Kirby Smart cherishes the SEC title game. Mm-hmm. Greg Byrne, you know, athletic director of Alabama, says, you know what? They served a purpose, but it's time to go. What is a consensus, if there is one, when it comes to conference title games, when it comes to fixing the calendar in college football?
2: Well, you know, the overall consensus of coaches, and I love Kirby Smart. He's engaged, and he has strong opinions that are well-founded. I would say that a strong consensus of college coaches are in favor of, let's look at more access to the playoffs. And if that means more participation, and that means elimination of the conference championship games, so be it. I like conference championship games as well, but coaches are clamoring to say they would like more access. And we believe we can actually shorten the season, pick up some inventory. Now, you're going to lose, you know, an SEC championship game, and we're not naive. The amount of revenue that generates is significant. But when you start to look at what could be, you know, maybe conference championship games, you know what, that kind of horse left the barn, and there's a different time to turn the page.
1: American Football Coaches Association Executive Director Craig Bull joining us here on Amber and Ian. How important is the rhythm of the season, the competitive rhythm to it? Because I know as a fan, Craig, it can lull once we get to a postseason. How do the coaches feel about preserving the rhythm, so to speak?
2: Well, you know, and that came right out of her statement, Amber, and that is also problematic. You know, we talked to several coaches who, you know, had been on the what would be perceived as a benefit of a long or a bye, and what really proved problematic is your football team, you know, starts to lose rhythm, like you just said. A long time ago, when I was coaching at Nebraska, there were just two teams, and you were on equal footing. Well, now you're playing a team. Okay, a bye is nice, but that length of time, I think Texas Tech might have went like 25 days before they played a game. And it is difficult to stay engaged, to really put a competitive team out there. And I think the numbers are bearing that out. You can probably do some research. I'm not going to throw them out, but I think you'd find an overall competitive disadvantage right now of having that long bye, and also for our fans to stay in rhythm following their favorite teams.
3: And another thing, I've talked to Dan Lanning about this, Kalen DeBoer, I can go on down the list, Lincoln Riley. The title game should be played closer to January 1 than February 1. Like it used to be. And I don't know how you guys do that. I know that's what you're discussing right now, and we're discussing with you right now. But that seems very difficult when you go to expanding the playoff to 16 or 24 teams. When you talk to the coaches and you're in your meetings, what is the overwhelming opinion? Is it 16 or 24 when it comes to the future of college football, Coach?
2: Well, you know, and I'm going to be real guarded about this, because our statement just says for us to look at maximizing the number of participants. You hear a lot of voices out there saying 24. There are some coaches who are saying 16. The AFCA has not made a stand on this, okay? I can tell you, if you took just an informal poll of those voices that you're hearing, would probably be more line of 24. But once again, that's not the AFCA stance. However, we feel like we need to increase the playoff number.
1: Why has the AFCA not taken an official stance on this particular subject, but you have on others?
2: On the number of teams, we've taken a stand that we feel like that there needs to be an expansion. Okay, what our thoughts are there? There's other issues right now that conference commissioners are probably more aligned with, as far as how the TV contracts and work and that sort. And so what we said was, we want the season to end. We want football to be a one-semester sport. We're drawing a line in the sand. We've given other options here to accelerate that, and then we've listened to coaches say that our conference championship's really so meaningful anymore. We want more access. How does 16 compare to 24? The AFCA stayed out of that. And my stance has always been is if we have a unanimous voice, then we will make a stand. These statements here, what we just said, are almost ironclad unanimous.
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2: 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And Harry, chill out. You're going to get your chance to laugh. He got you with the Atlanta. But before this whole playoff situation is over, the Knicks going to get in their own way. And Harry, you get to hee-hee, ha-ha, just a little bit.
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21: The Thunder and Lakers clash on the court in L.A.
22: Holmgren, right block. He's double-teamed. Steps through, pivots, shoots, and scores anyway.
21: Cade Cunningham and the Pistons look to take a commanding series lead versus the Cavs.
23: Karis LeVert to Cade. Cade down the right side. Right.
24: And one!
23: They're good!
24: Yeah!
23: Good!
21: The Stanley Cup playoffs feature a pair of games on the ice.
25: Now Drysdale. Can't get it past Slavin. He gets it to Hall. Hall whips it across. Wait for the shot. He scores!
21: Baseball loses one of its legends of the game.
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17: Clark evades. 3 seconds. Clark, the spin, and the lay. Looking healthy on that finish. Have you enjoyed your day at the ballpark today?
2: Oh, it's been wonderful, yeah, and everyone loves the Phillies. Go Phillies, baby! Yeah.
17: Well, that's because you're red, they're red.
2: That's true. That's very true.
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3: How could I possibly follow up Elmo? We're just setting myself up for failure on this show tonight. Well, it's been a thunderstorm through the last two postseasons, but perhaps this series with the Thunder against the Lakers has been their most dominant showing. Oklahoma City, they leapt out to a 2-0 series lead over Los Angeles. And coming into Game 3, OKC had beaten L.A. by at least 15 points in 5 of their 6 meetings this season, including Games 1 and 2. LeBron and the crew hoping a change in venue and a change in the officiating could reverse the trend of this matchup. However, it was the Thunder long ball that got the team going.
5: Gilgeous Alexander short on the free throw. Lakers had it. It got ripped away, and then turns into a 3 for Cason Wallace.
14: But that's what the Thunder have done better than the Lakers. One of the things, they have turned those second chance opportunities into points, even though they've had less.
3: In Game 2, it was Jared McCain who ignited from 3. Game 3 on ESPN Radio, the opening quarter belonged to Cason Wallace. With this Thunder team, it really could be anybody on the squad that has a big night. And oh yeah, they have the MVP too. The Lakers have a former MVP, and they got the team back even in the second quarter.
5: Lakers in the front court right down 3. It's 44-41 Oklahoma City. Lakers trail 2-0 in the series. James, left side, free throw line extended. Steps into a 3-pointer. He hits it, and the game's tied at 44.
3: LeBron at 19 points, 6 rebounds, and 8 assists. And the Lakers had a strong 34-26 second quarter to put the team up 2 at halftime. However, being within reach of OKC at the half hasn't been a problem for LA in this series. Keeping up in the second half has been the much greater challenge. And in Game 3, it ended up following a similar script.
5: Gilgeous Alexander, 3, splash! Well, you gotta respect the drive, and Austin Reeves did that. And SGA shot right over top of him, 70-65 Thunder.
3: Oklahoma City outscored Los Angeles 33-20 in the third. And SGA, 23 points, 9 assists. That's his 29th playoff game with 20 points and 5 assists or more, which ties Kevin Durant for the second most in franchise history, of course, since the franchise has been in OKC. But overall, a quiet night for the soon-to-be two-time MVP. In fact, one of the biggest runs of the game for the Thunder came at the start of the fourth with SGA on the bench. That's when A.J. Mitchell had the keys.
5: A.J. Mitchell going for 22, and he's got it as he hits a falling to the ground shot on the first marker far side of the lane.
14: But once again, just like in the first half, the Thunder attacking Austin Reeves off the dribble.
3: Mitchell had 24 points, 10 assists, those both playoff career highs. He had no turnovers. First Thunder player with 10 assists, no turnovers in a playoff game, again, since the team has been in OKC. Just another prime example of the depth that this team has to go along with the high-end talent. And speaking of that, their superstar put on the finishing touches.
5: 5:44 to go in regulation. Thunder in control. SGA pulls up, 3-pointer, and why not? It goes down. It's that kind of night for the Oklahoma City Thunder. 115-94.
3: It's been a lot of those kind of nights for Oklahoma City over the last couple of seasons. The defending champs have a 3-0 lead in the Western Conference semifinal after beating the Lakers 131-108 on the road. And of course, teams that take a 3-0 lead in the best of 7 in the NBA are 161-0 all time. The Thunder, they've won all 7 games this postseason. They've won all seven games against the Lakers this season, and their point differential through seven games, 128 points. That is the best point differential through seven games in the playoffs by a reigning champion in NBA history. Just straight dominance. And part of their reason, defensively, Alex Caruso, another strong performance, and a conversation with Mike Cousins and Corey Alexander after the game.
4: So we want to know about the third quarter, because for the second straight game, you guys were down at the half and you make a run in the third quarter. Last game, it was without SGA on the floor. This time he was on the floor, but didn't have his best game. What's been a difference maker in these third quarters?
6: Yeah, I think, you know, there's just things that we can fine tune from the first halves. And I think we're learning, you know, we learned last year to be able to make changes on the fly and not change, you know, in the next game. And I think we, you know, towards the end of the second quarter, got a little loose with the ball, getting back transition, and we just tried to make sure that we did those things in the second half.
7: Now, Alex, you, of course, won a world championship with the Los Angeles Lakers, but you were developed in the Oklahoma City Thunder organization. As you look at guys like A.J. Mitchell and what he's doing right now, what is it about the development that's happening at OKC where you guys continue to just keep producing players?
6: Yeah, I mean, A.J. Mitchell, you know, you probably would have found out more about him last year had he not got hurt and been out most of the year. But, you know, he's been this smooth since he got here from his rookie year last year. And he's just a tireless worker. He's got confidence. You see, he doesn't show much emotion. And his poise and his ability are very rare at a young age. And he's a confident player. We try to exude confidence into him as well.
7: And you're, of course, really the leader of this defense when you consider the fact of what you guys have been able to do. But what is it about the fact that even though you have great defenders like Lou Dort and J-Dub when he's healthy in the starting lineup, you guys probably get even better when you go to the bench, especially on the perimeter defensively.
6: Yeah, I mean, it's just an extreme luxury for us to have guys, you know, first of all, that are that good all together on the court to start. You know, normally AJ's coming off the bench, Queso's coming off the bench, I'm coming off the bench. Those are three really good defenders. So we really just try to push each other to be great, you know. And it's always somebody. Somebody's one night that's leading the group.
4: Alex, before we let you go and you get surrounded by your whole team, last one for you is Mark Dignall, your head coach, told us when we met with him before the game, he goes, even if I don't go to a guy at a certain point in the game, I know they trust that I'm going to put them in at the right time. How does he build that trust with you guys?
6: He tells everybody to just stay ready, and he means that. He'll throw you in no matter what, any point in the game. First game of the season, you know, game three of the second round. So guys are just prepared and ready to go out there.
3: That's Alex Caruso, former Los Angeles Laker, now champion with the Oklahoma City Thunder, won a championship with both of those teams. 131-108. Thunder win. They take the 3-0 series lead. And you know how long the postseason resume is with the Lakers. They've been in the playoffs a whole bunch, a ton of playoff games. It is their third straight 15-point playoff loss. That is the first time in franchise history they've lost three games in a row in the playoffs by 15 or more points. This is SportsCenter All Night. Chris Lewis here on ESPN Radio. So the afternoon game in the Eastern Conference, game three of Pistons-Cavs. Detroit, they took the first two games of the series, but much of the national conversation surrounding this series was centered around Cleveland's James Harden. While the underperforming from the future Hall of Famer gathered the headlines, guys like Donovan Mitchell, Jared Allen, Evan Mobley, they also struggled in Detroit. They've looked to change that on their home court.
8: As the Cavaliers will try to run as much off as they can. Mobley.
7: Oh! Oh, my! So much for running it down. Mobley took it right to the face of Isaiah Stewart.
3: Pow, emphatic call on WTAM. Cavs, they built a lead as large as 17 points, took a 16-point advantage into the half. But a lead like that in today's NBA, especially with Cade Cunningham on the other side, that's no problem.
23: Harris LeVert to Cade. Cade down the right side. Right
7: and one!
23: Roster. Good!
7: Yes!
23: Good! And count that, baby, and a foul!
7: Ooh.
23: Amazing end-to-end action for the Pistons right there.
3: I mean, we've had pretty energetic calls back-to-back on 97-1 the ticket there. A tremendous run for Detroit eventually put the Pistons up 76-74. Cade put on his second career playoff triple-double, 27 points, 10 boards, 10 assists. But the only blemish in Cunningham's first round resurfaced in this game. He had 8 turnovers. 58 turnovers this postseason. That is the most in any 10-game span in a single postseason since individual turnovers were tracked back in 1978. So you got to take care of that ball. A bugaboo in his game. And fittingly, Spida took advantage.
8: Cavs by 4 with the ball. Here's Donovan Mitchell. Takes the pass down the lane. Flips. Scores with the right hand. Timeout Pistons. Good. Donovan Mitchell with his second straight 30-point ball game. Cavs by 6. 92-86.
3: He rang the meter up to 35 points to join 10 rebounds and 4 assists. That is his 35th career 30-point playoff game. Put the Cavs on the doorstep of the win, but the team needed a closer in crunch time. James Harden, he was held to just 10 points in the first three quarters. But this time, he had the finishing kick.
8: Here's Harden. Harden, met by Tobias Harris. Harden, out front, between his legs. Harden, steps right, three ball.
9: Got it! Got it! Harden hit it! Harden hit the three! 25.9 to go! James Harden, as the crowd roars with a silencer.
3: Harden had 9 points in the fourth quarter. He closed it. And the Cavs win 116-109. Detroit still leads the series 2-1, but teams so far in that series have protected the home court. In fact, every game the Cavaliers have played this postseason, the home team has won. Mitchell had the big numbers. He put his points per game average in the playoffs at home up to 30.4. That is the third most points per game at home in NBA history in the playoffs, behind Allen Iverson and Michael Jordan. Those are two iconic names. Tobias Harris for Detroit continued his strong play, 21 points, 5 rebounds. But the headline of this game was the headline going in, James Harden. Before, it was his inability to perform to the moment. This time he got it done and talked about it afterwards.
10: You know, my number's called, you know, just getting to my spots. And, you know, it's something that I work on literally every day. You know what I mean? So it's basically, you know, repetition, and it's the confidence to go out there and just, you know, do it. You know, Don had been working so extremely hard throughout the course of the game. You know, just trying to find, you know, opportunities to help him. So that last minute and a half, 2 minutes, however long it was, it presented itself. And for me, just going out there and taking my shots.
3: Not many people have been using Harden and clutch in marriage together, at least over the last couple of games. He's had some great playoff moments in the past. He just has had some games where he hasn't had strong performances as well. His head coach, Kenny Atkinson.
11: It's the James Harden I've seen for how many years he's been in the NBA. You know, that's the James we know. You know, we needed it tonight, right? We're searching. You know, we got some good screenings into some you know, the matchups we wanted, and he went to work.
3: Cavs 116, Pistons 109. Detroit still leads the series 2-1. The NBA playoffs are on ESPN Radio. 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And coming up next, could one Philly team avoid a second-round sweep? 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
1: 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It's been a rough few days at Xfinity Mobile Arena in Philadelphia. On Thursday, the Hurricanes knocked off the Flyers to take a 3-0 series lead. On Friday, the Knicks did the same thing to the Sixers while bringing thousands of fans to Philly to take over the arena. On Saturday, the Flyers needed a win to keep their season alive against the Carolina team that hasn't lost a game all postseason. Philadelphia was able to send it to overtime, tied at 2. But in the extra session,
2: now Drysdale can't get it past Slavin. He gets it to Hall. Hall whips it across. Blake with a shot. He scores! It's over! Series over! Jepson Blake wins it in overtime!
1: 99-9, the Fan. Hurricanes in OT. They sweep the Flyers 3-2. They're the first team with a 4-game sweep in each of the first two series in a Stanley Cup playoff year since the NHL went to the four rounds of the best of seven series in 1987. They advanced to their second straight conference finals. They lost 4-1 to Florida last season. So it's a sweep on that side with Carolina advancing to the conference final. You go out west, Wild and Avalanche, with Colorado leading the series 2-0 heading in. So it felt like a must win in St. Paul for the Wild, and they got it done.
3: 3-on-2 for the Wild developing. Faber to Tarasenko, left side of shot. They score!
1: That on KFAN 100.3. Wild blast the Avalanche 5-1. So Minnesota has won 6 of their last 8 game threes when they trailed the series heading into that 2-0. So they remain right in it. For the Avalanche, that loss snaps what was a 6-game win streak. Well, Friday was the first night of the 30th anniversary season of the WNBA. Already one milestone, the Toronto Tempo. They played their first game as the first Canadian team in WNBA history. Saturday featured the league headliners on ABC. First, a game that featured the 4 most recent number one picks in the draft. Caitlin Clark, Aaliyah Boston, they played for the Fever, and Paige Beckers and AZ Fudd for the Dallas Wings. It was great to see Clark back on the floor after being held to just 13 games last season.
4: Clark lays it in. Caitlin Clark's first points of 2026.
5: Caitlin Clark getting the ball on the move and able to use her quickness to her strong right side.
1: Clark scored 20 points on ABC, her first game action since July 15th of 2025. She reached the 1,000 career point mark on a layup at the end of the third quarter. But her Rookie of the Year counterpart on the other side had the last laugh.
4: Beckers, guarded by Clark. Beckers, what a move! Bucket in the foul as Beckers dances her way for 2.
1: Wings 107, Fever 104. It is the first opening game in WNBA history where both teams scored at least 100 points. Arike Ogunbowale had 22 points and a conversation with Holly Rowe after the game.
6: Well, Arike, this new team, a new coaching staff, and a new system really paid off. The fast break points in particular. How was the flow so good so early in the season?
7: Yeah, Jose, he does really well with X's and O's, and we have a lot of pieces that, you know, you don't have to take the tough shot. You can kick it to the next man, and we just want to run and go, and we did that.
6: You were a little bit late coming to camp over in China playing. You didn't miss a beat, though. How did he get you up to speed on this offense? He told me he was sending you plays in China.
7: Yeah, I was actually doing my homework in China, just studying the plays, you know, seeing where he wanted me, trying to learn my spot, but other spots, so I'm ready, and it paid off. But this game was rough, though. I'm not saying, you know, this was our best game. We definitely didn't hold good defense, but we got the win.
6: I was going to ask about your defense because it was important when it mattered down the stretch late. What did you see from your team that is possible defensively?
7: Yeah, we dug in. Even though we put ourselves in a hole and didn't hold good defense, like you said, we did when it mattered. And this is a really, really good team. But we can't trade buckets because, you know, on a night that they're hitting more, it might be a win for them. But, you know, we're happy with the win.
6: opening day of the 30th season. You have had such a wonderful career so far in the W, and you were primed today. What does this mean to you today, Arike?
7: Yeah, all glory to God. You know, this is year 8 for me. It's a blessing to still be out here, especially with the new CBA. More money for us, generational wealth for our family, and it's just amazing. And the W just keeps rising. So hopefully, you know, in the future when I have kids, they're getting $20 million contracts. But I'm just really happy and blessed.
6: All right. Thank you.
7: Thank you.
1: Love to hear it from Arike Ogunbowale. Her Wings win 107-104 over the Fever. Second game of the doubleheader on ABC. The Aces got their rings as the defending champs, but the Mercury got the win.
8: The ATDB connection that we've talked about before has been special. Oh, my word. The crossover and showing off the handles. This is a point forward we're talking about in Alyssa Thomas, who is just having a great time here as the route continues here in Vegas.
1: On ABC, Mercury 99, Aces 66. Yes, that was not a very inspiring ring ceremony, at least afterwards, for the Aces as they got clobbered by the Mercury. This is SportsCenter All Night. Chris Lewis here on ESPN Radio. Sad news, longtime Atlanta Braves manager Bobby Cox has died, the team announced Saturday. It was 84. Cox, he ranks fourth all-time in wins with more than 2,500 in his 29 years as manager, including 25 years in two stints with the Braves, 4 years with Toronto. He was named the Manager of the Year 4 times. In the Braves team announcement, they said in part, "And while Bobby's passion for the game was unparalleled, his love of baseball was exceeded only by the love for his family. It's with the heaviest of hearts that we send our sincerest condolences to his beloved wife, Pam, and their loving children and grandchildren." Former Braves outfielder Dale Murphy joined ESPN Radio's Game Day.
9: If you were going to play for Bobby, he didn't put up with, you know, anybody that wasn't a positive influence in the clubhouse. And guys wanted to play for him. I remember him talking, you know, people talking about, well, he got this guy, this guy. This guy doesn't have that good a reputation, you know, in the clubhouse. Well, when they got there with Bobby, I'd ask Bobby, I'd go, so, you know, what's the deal? He goes, the guy's awesome. I love him. You know, and so he treated everybody, you know, he treated everybody with respect. He loved his players, loyal to a fault, and hung in there where he knew baseball was going to have some rough days this season. And he just didn't give up on you.
1: And it's almost fitting with Bobby Cox looking down. The Braves beat the Dodgers 7-2, and the Braves snap an 8-game losing streak at Dodger Stadium. Coming up next, how Oklahoma City Thunder continues to roar on ESPN Radio.
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1: Caitlin Clark begins her third WNBA season. Harden's heroics silence the chatter in the Cavs' Game 3 win. Thunder roars again as the Lakers are on the brink.
2: Shai Gilgeous-Alexander, 23 points after a quiet first half. He ends up as the second leading scorer for Oklahoma City. It's A.J. Mitchell with a career-high 24 today to lead Oklahoma City. They were down two at the half, and they end up winning 131-108 and lead this series 3-0.
1: Once again, a dominant second half. Mike Cousins described it well, and he called the game on ESPN Radio with Corey Alexander. They recap it all on Post Game Extra.
2: Thank you, Chris. It was a Lakers two-point halftime lead on Saturday night in L.A., but in true Oklahoma City fashion, they go on a third-quarter run and end up winning 131-108, Corey, to take a 3-0 series lead heading into Monday night's Game 4.
3: And it wasn't just the third quarter. It was the third quarter and the fourth quarter, scoring 41 fourth-quarter points behind A.J. Mitchell, who just caught fire, 18 second-half points for him. And the starting role now replacing J-Dub out with injury, but it doesn't look like the Thunder losing any steps at all.
2: And it's remarkable. A.J. Mitchell, the career-high 24 and 10 assists, his first playoff double-double. You wouldn't have guessed at the half that their second-leading scorer would be Shai Gilgeous-Alexander. He finished with 23 points after hitting just 4 field goals in the first half.
3: But the Thunder's showing you that they're more than just the MVP. They're a great team. So if you try to take SGA out of the game by sending two defenders at him, they have more than enough playmakers outside of that. They're going to win that matchup 4-on-3 each and every time.
2: That's going to be dangerous territory for the Lakers trying to keep this series alive, because teams that go up 3-0 are perfect in NBA history in best-of-7 series. Oklahoma City has now won 8 straight postseason games dating back to Game 7 of the 2025 NBA Finals, and they have now the third-best start to the postseason by a reigning champ in the last 30 years. The next team to catch for them would be a 10-0 start by the 2017 Cavs. Best ever was 11-0 by the 0-1 Lakers, who did end up repeating, and the Thunder certainly a threat to do that again here this year. So our final in L.A. on Saturday night, Oklahoma City 131 and the Lakers 108. For Corey Alexander, I'm Mike Cousins right here on your home for the NBA, ESPN Radio and the ESPN app. Now let's go back to Chris Lewis in the studio.
1: Great breakdown by the crew, and now we, of course, have to hear from Kendrick Perkins, who has a take about the Lakers not being the team that will be the first to come back 3-0.
4: The Lakers just don't stand a chance. They don't match up to the champs. They're full of two-way guys, and what happened tonight is that we saw that Sam Presti have the best eye in basketball when it comes to talent. All of a sudden, SGA is not having an SGA-type series or game. And what do you see when he's on the bench? You see the emergence of A.J. Mitchell. Not only does he go for a playoff career high, but also the decision-making, because he had a playoff career in assists. This is how deep and dangerous this team is. It's moments that it could be Chet Holmgren that looked like the best player on the floor. Alex Caruso comes in and his impact is all over the place, especially defensively and bringing that tenacity. So when you look at what they done, all they did was headhunt and search out Austin Reeves tonight. That's the conversation that we need to talk about, is him, Austin Reeves.
1: Well, meanwhile, in the East.
5: Cunningham leans in, put it off the backboard, no. Rebound Mitchell, he'll dribble out the clock. 2-1, you can't hear it, but the buzzer sounds. Cavaliers win. Cavs win 116-109. And the Cavaliers are alive.
1: On WTAM, Donovan Mitchell, 35 points, 10 rebounds, and 4 assists. James Harden closed strong with 9 points in the fourth quarter. Head coach Kenny Atkinson.
6: We know how important it is to get this first win, to make it a series, you know. I felt like that third quarter, like, you know, we had great looks. like great looks, and it just was, the ball wasn't falling. And I think that's how they got in the game. I wish our defense would have been better, you know, after the misses. But I'm like, man, we're getting great looks. We're missing. So you know, that's the spirit of this team, right? We don't get down. We're not like, oh man, they came back. It's like these, it's a veteran team. They kind of know that's how this goes. We're getting great shots. We're missing them. You know, stay with it.
1: Cavs got the win. Detroit still leads the series 2-1. Keeping with the NBA, the NBA draft lottery takes place Sunday, 3 p.m. Eastern in Chicago. Some monsters at the top of the draft, headlined by number one projected pick, A.J. DeBonta from BYU. You also have guys like Darren Peterson from Kansas, Cam Boozer at Duke, Caleb Wilson from North Carolina. You have the Wizards, the Nets, the Pacers. They each have a 14% chance at the number one pick. Here's ESPN draft expert Jeremy Wu on the top prospect, A.J. DeBonta.
7: Coming back into the season early in the year, is this really viewed as anyone's race? I think Peterson had a lot of momentum. DeBonta came into the year, just had an okay senior year. People weren't sure which version of A.J. we were going to see. We saw him really turn it on as the year went on. He had a lot of responsibility at BYU. They were up and down. They had injuries. He stepped up. By the end of the year, you know, I'm sitting there at the Big 12 tournament and watching him really dominate.

0: Radio. The opening weekend of a milestone 30th season of the WNBA. And the league continues to move in a positive direction. This offseason, the league and the WNBAPA agreed on a historic new CBA benefiting the current players as well as some icons of the past. The league added teams in Toronto and Portland for this season, two more teams coming in the next 2 years. And, of course, Caitlin Clark is healthy, back on the floor with the Indiana Fever. And before her 2026 debut, she sat down with Malika Andrews on the NBA Today.
1: If you could play one-on-one with anybody, current, not current, who would it be?
2: That's a fantastic question. Current or not current?
1: NBA, WNBA.
2: Well, like, I would get killed by every NBA player, but, like, Steph Curry.
1: You would play one-on-one with Steph Curry? I thought you were going to say Peyton Pritchard.
2: That's great. Peyton Pritchard. Yeah. That's a great answer.
3: Wow. Caitlin Clark effect.
4: What a show put on by Caitlin Clark.
1: All right, we're sitting here, not playing one-on-one with Peyton Pritchard, but we're sitting here on the precipice of your third season in the
2: hard
1: WNBA.
2: To believe. It's crazy.
1: Where has time gone?
2: Truly.
1: It's insane.
2: It's wild.
1: So what does a successful third season look like for you?
2: I mean, hopefully a championship. I feel like we have all the pieces kind of put together now. We have had our core together for 3 years. Obviously, last season, I didn't get to play many games, but still what we were able to do is absolutely incredible. I think having Steph, and that was her first year in our coaching staff, going into year three, you kind of had that culture and that foundation kind of laid, and we went through so much adversity.
5: Eighth at Sur now for Caitlin Clark. She had been dealing most recently with a groin injury.
1: You mentioned the playoffs last year. What was the most difficult part of having to watch that?
2: Yeah, I think looking back now, figuring out how to be a good leader and be a good teammate, I think that's probably what I learned the most. I think the, like, toughest moments for me were, like, the night before the games. Like, you're in your hotel room, and it's like you're on a road trip, and it's like, man, my team is gearing up to play in game five of the semifinals to maybe go to the finals, and I know I don't get to put my uniform on. Like, that makes me, like, emotional right now. Like, that just, like, ate at me. Like, I hated that.
1: There's not many people who know what it's even like to remotely try to walk in your shoes.
2: Yeah.
1: LeBron James may know a little bit about that, and you two have developed a relationship. What do you lean on him for? What's the last text message you guys exchanged?
2: Yeah, I mean, I think LeBron has just been there to support me more than anything. He understands the microscope that I'm under and the spotlight that's on me, and I think he just wants to be there for me more than anything. When I was hurt last year, he reached out and I was like, is there any way I can help you? Like, is there anybody I can connect you with? Like, just somebody that's there, like, trying to help you, trying to help make the game better, help you improve. And I think that's a lot of our relationship now. And then a little bit of golf, too. We text about golf. But that's next on our bucket list, is to play golf together. I'm not sure either of us are too great, so we might be chasing the ball a lot. But I think basketball players just love that, like, mental challenge of, like, an individual sport of golf.
1: Of a season opener last year.
2: Yeah.
1: It started out with a bang.
2: Mm-hmm.
1: Does that come into your mind when you think of, you're the person who wants to put on a show every night and starting on May 9th to start that, the Caitlin show?
2: Yeah, I mean, I try to approach every preseason game the way I'm going to approach, you know, the game on May 9th or the game on August 12th, whatever it is. Like, they're all the same to me. Same amount of fire, same amount of wanting to win than the one before it or the one that will be next.
0: And Caitlin Clark of the Fever began the season in a showcase matchup against Paige Beckers and the Dallas Wings. What a game. It was a thriller. Indiana down three on their final possession.
6: Almost a football-like formation here. As Cunningham will inbound. Fever down three, 1.3 remaining. Mitchell gets a clean look. Can't hit. And that will do it. Dallas escapes in an offensive shootout, 107-104 the final, in an opening day thriller.
0: First season opening game in WNBA history where both teams scored at least 100. Paige Beckers had 20 points. Caitlin Clark had 20 points. Elsewhere, the W, Dream, beat the Lynx 91-90. The Lynx blew a 15-point halftime lead. The Sky topped the Fire in the Portland Fire's first game, 98-83.

0: Significant trade in baseball. Cleveland Guardians, they acquired two-time Gold Glove winning catcher Patrick Bailey from the San Francisco Giants for the 29th pick in this year's MLB draft, and left-handed pitching prospect Matt Tugboat Wilkinson. That's a nickname from the 1970s, if I ever heard it. Here's the insider Buster Olney on Hammer and Emmett.
1: He's hitting 146. His adjusted OPS plus, and that statistic, 100 is average, is 16 so far this year. And we've seen the San Francisco Giants struggle offensively, and in the last week, they basically decided, you know what, this just can't work. Yes, Patrick Bailey is generally considered to be one of the very best defensive catchers in baseball, absolutely the best at framing, so they move him out. I think Cleveland, as you guys know, the Guardians have long lived without a prolific offense. They win with pitching, with catching, and with defense, and so they're like, this guy's perfect for us. So now between Austin Hedges and Patrick Bailey, they have two probably of the three or four best defensive catchers in baseball, because if the Guardians are going to win or lose, it's going to be because of pitching, and they're doing everything they can to foster that. And if you're the Giants, I'm sure Patrick Bailey, when he was benched earlier in the week, I think the Giants probably understood he was prepared to go someplace else.
0: One sad note in baseball, longtime Atlanta Braves manager Bobby Cox has died, the team announced on Saturday. He was 84 years old.
2: Bobby Cox managed 29 seasons in the major leagues, and it is virtually impossible to find a player who didn't love playing for him. He was the ultimate player's manager, who trusted his guys and treated them all like men.
3: I kind of live my manager's career with two words, recognition and praise. That's who Bobby Cox is.
4: The one thing you always hear is that Bobby was the best. Everybody says it, and everybody who says it, we know what it means.
2: He was a great manager, quote, the greatest to ever put on a uniform, said former Brave Tim Hudson. Cox won 2,504 games, fourth most of all time. He went to the postseason 16 times, more than any other manager, and won 14 division titles in a row, a record in the divisional era.
5: The Atlanta Braves have brought the first championship to Atlanta.
2: He won 100 games six times. He won the Manager of the Year four times and was inducted into the Hall of Fame in 2014.
6: I made trades and acquired players and put teams together with great confidence that they were being placed into the hand of the greatest manager of men.
2: Cox's signature was his metal spikes, which he wore right to the end of his managerial career at age 70 because, Chipper Jones said, quote, that's what big leaguers do. And no one in a major league uniform personified what it meant to be a big leaguer more than Bobby Cox.
7: A small part of Bobby Cox as a baseball player changes your career. 20 years with the man changes your life.
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9: 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The Cubs have been winning anytime, anywhere. They come in winning 10 in a row, but their streak comes to an end at the hands of the Rangers.
13: And here comes the pitch. A swing and a shot deep down the left field line. Looking in the corner, it is history. A home run for Justin Foscue. How about that? The Rangers lead by the score of 5-0, and Foscue has hit his first major league home run.
9: 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That was the Cubs' second 10-game winning streak this season. But that comes to an end. Where there's winning streaks, there's losing streaks. And that's the Reds losing 8 in a row coming into the day. But that streak also ended on ESPN Radio.
14: 2-0 pitch. Swing and a ball. Line to left, and it falls in for a hit in front of Cole. Trevino is in. Rounding third. Throw to the plate. Out at the plate. Trying to score. The second run was McClain on a strike from Cole. RBI for De La Cruz and a single, but then Cole thrown out trying to score the second run on the hit by De La Cruz to retire the side.
9: Well, you'll take the run, and the Reds do that and win 3-1, a much-needed win over the Astros. That game was on ESPN Radio. Tune in to baseball action tonight as the Royals host the Tigers. 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It was in 11 innings where the Twins beat the Guardians 2-1. Padres double the Cardinals 4-2. Diamondbacks sneak past the Mets 2-1. Phillies pound the Rockies 9-3. Royals top the Tigers 5-1. And the Blue Jays pound the Angels 14-1. Let's check in with Ed Bankin with today's top sound.
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15: Chris, we start on the diamond in Cincinnati, where Dane Myers flashed the leather and the Reds win over the Astros as they end their long losing streak, as heard on ESPN Radio.
14: Just four hits for the Astros today, and a curve is hit well out to right center. Chasing back, reaching out on the run, the catch is made, and kissing into the fence in right center. Dane Myers racing back in a brilliant catch by the Cincinnati center fielder.
6: Number four.
15: In Philadelphia, it's a Schwarbomb for Kyle Schwarber as the Philly slugger goes deep in his team's win over Colorado. 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
16: Here's Kyle Schwarber and the pitch. Kyle blasts it high and deep down the line, and that is on its way. Way back, second deck, three runs, Schwarbomb. A four spot here in the third inning. Kyle Schwarber with his 14th home run of the season.
6: Number three.
15: It was a thriller in Miami as Jacob Marcy launches a three-run homer and helps the Marlins pick up a win over the Nationals. 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
16: 2-1 to Jacob. He lifts that one high in the air, out to right and deep. One is back, and it's gone! Just what the doctor ordered. Mr. Marcy drives in both of them. He's got a three-run homer and the fish out in front. It's 7-4 in the bottom of the eighth.
6: Number two.
15: To the NBA playoffs, where James Harden sends the Cavaliers crowd into a frenzy with a step-back three-pointer in Cleveland's win over Detroit. The call on WTAM.
16: Here's Harden. Harden met by Tobias Harris. Harden out front between his legs. Harden steps right. Three ball.
17: Got it! Got it! Harden hit it! Harden hit the three! 25.9 to go! James Harden as the crowd roars with a silencer.
6: Number one.
15: And finally to the NHL playoffs, with the Red Hot Hurricanes advance to the Eastern Conference Finals thanks to an overtime goal by Jackson Blake. The call on 99.9 The Fan.
14: Now Drysdale can't get it past Slavin. He gets it to Hall. Hall whips it across. Blake with a shot. He scores! It's over! Series over! Jackson Blake wins it in overtime!
9: Boy, was Saturday jam-packed. Well, news from Friday, the NFL Referees Association, a new 7-year collective bargaining agreement agreed to, which eliminates the possibility of a work stoppage prior to the 2026 season. Here's ESPN's Jeremy Fowler on NFL Live.
18: For the people I talked to, the league officers, a sigh of relief. They did not want replacement refs. Now they get a win-win for the fans, for the league office, and for the officials. Now the league is figuring it has a win here because it gets more access to these officials. There used to be a dead period from the end of the season to like mid to late May where they could sort of disappear. Now the NFL can get their hands on them a little bit, do more training, try to keep more accountability for in-season play.
9: So wages up. Good news. More training, also good news. So when your team doesn't win as many games as you hope they will next season, you can't blame the replacement refs for that. We're not having replacement refs in the NFL coming up next season. But coming up next, how the two game threes in the NBA took completely different tones. This is SportsCenter All Night, right here on ESPN Radio.
19: 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Mini camps are wrapping up, but it's never too early to give you the biggest roster holes for each of the Super Bowl contenders. 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
14: 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They're out here naming streets after players for being in an Eastern Conference final. I mean, this is the New York Knicks teams. They have confetti raining down after winning a game in a conference finals. We're not talking about the NBA finals. I mean, this is this franchise.
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18: The Thunder and Lakers clash on the court in L.A.
19: Holmgren, right block. He's double-teamed. Steps through and pivots, shoots, and scores anyway.
18: Cade Cunningham and the Pistons look to take a commanding series lead versus the Cavs.
20: Karis LeVert to Cade. Cade down the right side. Right
21: and one.
20: Buzzer. Good.
21: Yeah.
20: Good.
18: The Stanley Cup playoffs feature a pair of games on the ice.
22: Now Drysdale. Can't get a pass. Slavin. He gets it to Hall. Hall whips it across. Blake with a shot. He scores!
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23: 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He knew baseball was going to have some rough days this season, and he just didn't give up on you.
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24: 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Looking healthy on that finish.
25: Have you enjoyed your day at the ballpark today?
26: 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And everyone loves the Phillies. Go Phillies, baby! Yeah.
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27: How could I possibly follow up Elmo? We're just setting myself up for failure on this show tonight. Well, it's been a thunderstorm through the last two postseasons, but perhaps this series with the Thunder against the Lakers has been their most dominant showing. Oklahoma City, they leapt out to a 2-0 series lead over Los Angeles. And coming into Game 3, OKC had beaten LA by at least 15 points in five of their six meetings this season, including games one and two. LeBron and the crew, hoping a change in venue and a change in the officiating could reverse the trend of this matchup. However, it was the Thunder long ball that got the team going.
0: Gilgeous Alexander short on the free throw. Lakers had it. It got ripped away and then turns into a three for Cason Wallace.
1: But that's what the Thunder have done better than the Lakers. One of the things, they have turned those second chance opportunities into points, even though they've had less.
27: In game two, it was Jared McCain who ignited from three. Game three on ESPN Radio, the opening quarter belonged to Cason Wallace. With this Thunder team, it really could be anybody on the squad that has a big night. And oh yeah, they have the MVP too. The Lakers have a former MVP, and they got the team back even in the second quarter.
0: Lakers in the front court right down three. It's 44-41 Oklahoma City. Lakers trail 2-0 in the series. James, left side, free throw line extended, steps into it.
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14: This whole foundation started. What's sort of the background on it?
21: It started on, September 11th, as you know, the fire department lost a guy named Steven Stiller. His brother has started this organization to remind everybody about the first responders that helped or that were lost on that day. And since then, he's been raising money to make sure that no first responders or veterans are ever forgotten. And this is a 25. We're coming up on the 25-year
28: anniversary. That's amazing, Chris. Yeah.
21: He's done a great job. Yeah. He's done a great job.
14: Wow. So the 25th anniversary, like we were saying, obviously we all remember. And which is, I know, one of the things that this Tunnels to Towers Foundation, one of their main goals is to make sure that we never forget. They have the Never Forget programs, which are to remind people to never forget the people that that died on that day. And they've got different events that are going on around the country. Tell us a little bit about just sort of that whole aspect of it, the Never Forget.
21: The one in Charlotte is going to be, again, this coming May 17th at Bank of America Stadium. And like I said, they do these around the country. You can organize teams to help raise money. It's a fun, family-friendly type event. I'll be out there playing the music. And it's just a great way to keep the memory alive of those people.
28: So what happens? You show up at the stadium and you're going to run the steps or what?
21: Yes. You can check it out and you can register by going to climbcharlotte.t2t.org. And that's how you can get registered. You can put your teams together and then you'll be running, walking, whatever's easier for you. It's for all ages, all physical abilities.
28: You know, on their website here is top individuals. There's like listing 432. And Mary Schuster, we're giving her a shout out on Carolina Focus. Her team raised $5,000. So I guess that's, Chris, that's how you do it, huh?
21: Yes. Yeah, that's how they do it. And like I said, all of this are very transparent. Tunnel to Towers Foundation, very transparent. 93% of their fundraising dollars go directly to the programs, and only a very small amount, like 5%, goes to fundraising, 1.5% to management and things like that. So over 90% of it goes directly to the families.
28: Yeah, Sharon and I were looking at that figure saying, wow, that's pretty good.
6: That's very unusual, I think, in today's day and time. It's to be able to have that kind of fundraising go directly to these programs, which are unbelievable. I was looking at the fact sheets here for the Tunnels to Towers Foundation, and they have so many different things besides these Never Forget programs with events like the Charlotte Climb. They have a homeless veteran program. They have these in the line of duty programs. There, and one of the big things that they do is give mortgage-free homes to these folks that have been, you know, killed in the line of duty, or their families, or people that have been injured. So do you know some of the details about that, these mortgage-free home programs?
21: Yeah, to date, the Tunnel to Towers Foundation has delivered over 1,700 mortgage-free homes to our nation's heroes, and they've also committed over $1 billion across all of the different types of programs they have going on. So in, you know, just about 25 years, a tremendous amount of money has been raised to help out these people.
6: Why do you think it's so important to have these events like this? Because, I mean, so many people today, you know, weren't even alive back then when this happened. I mean, this is just seems like such a crucial thing, particularly the Never Forget programs, but then also everything else that they do at the Tunnels to Towers Foundation.
21: It's important because these people are sacrificing themselves. I shouldn't call them people. They're heroes. The first responders, law enforcement, the veterans, they're heroes. They're sacrificing themselves so that others can live free. And it's not something that, I mean, put yourself in that position, not something you would want to do. Mm-hmm. But because of the certain type of personality that these heroes have, they're willing to sacrifice so that others can live free. And it's important that we don't forget that. It's a tremendous sacrifice they're giving their todays for our tomorrows.
28: Especially with their young children. And
21: exactly.
28: What's their lives going to be without their mom or dad? I mean, you start thinking about the family in that regard. That's pretty impactful.
21: Yeah, there was 343 New York firefighters that were lost on 9/11. There were also police officers, transit officers. It's a tremendous amount of those people who got up that morning and went to work, as we all do every single day, not knowing how that was going to affect their lives and their families' lives.
28: And you know firsthand in the work you do. Why don't you tell our listeners again what kind of work you do here in Charlotte?
21: I'm currently a deputy with Mecklenburg County Sheriff's Office, and it's an exciting, fulfilling job. But as I mentioned, you never know what's going to happen each and every day when you go to work.
28: Right, what kind of dust-ups or whatever you may get involved with, Chris.
21: That's right, you never know. So you always have to be prepared. And organizations like the Tunnel to Towers help us to remember those heroes that make the ultimate sacrifice. And it's something that we really don't ever want to forget. And it's easy to do so in today's, you know, crazy environment of fast life and things like that. It's easy to forget. You know, you may remember for a week, that poor guy, he gave his life, that's great. And then a week or two later, you forget. Mm-hmm. Not knowing that that person may have left a family, may have left children, may have left a wife or a spouse. For them, they never forget. A week of memorials go by, and then their life continues without their loved one. So it's important that we try to keep that in mind and support them any way we can with small, what to us could be very small. $11 a month is really nothing that we can give to help, again, these catastrophically injured first responders, fallen veterans, things like that. And then a fun event like this Charlotte Climb is going to be a lot of fun. Music and
28: exercise. You'll be DJing that.
21: Yes, sir.
28: And be part of the team that runs it.
21: Yes,
28: okay,
21: sir.
28: Back to I enter the stadium. What am I supposed to do? You say, okay, run up them steps. No, I mean, Sharon, how organized is it?
21: There are going to be folks there to help you out. And again, the best thing I can do is direct you to their website. Mm-hmm. It's climbcharlotte.t2t. Elmo.org. It'll give you all the information there. They'll have folks there that'll get you started. But it's like any other motivational run. And again, it's kind of geared towards anybody. There are some super competitive athletes that will be doing this for time, competitively. And then you're going to have your moms, your dads, your kids in strollers and grandparents. So it's, you know, it's for everybody and anybody that wants to help.
28: I'm not going to tell my kind of physical shape, but I tell you, Sharon, that last row at Bank of America Stadium.
6: Yeah, that's up there.
28: You know, you watch people just walk up normal. They're not running.
21: Yeah, they're out of breath.
28: Yeah. But, man, get in shape, will you? Uh-huh. Well, I talked to myself. I said, man, I got to sit down halfway up. No, yeah. I'm just kidding.
21: Yeah. Well, I work security sometimes at the stadium events, and you're going up and down those stairs with all your gear on. It's be taxi.
28: Well, yeah. So these folks are going to try to run it in time-lapsing things and all. That's pretty cool.
21: Yeah, it's going to be a lot of fun. Really a lot of fun.
28: What kind of music you going to be playing?
21: I will play anything and everything family-friendly that people want to hear. Motivational music. Just a fun time. It's going to be an outstanding event, and I really encourage everybody. It's a great way to support, to give back to those who have given so much for everybody else. Get a team together. Check out the site, climbcharlotte.t2t.org. Get all the information there, and then May 17th, come on out and join us and have some fun.
6: And now just I want to point out to people that the T2T, it's the number two. It's the number two. So like capital T, number two, capital T dot org.
21: Yeah.
6: You obviously have quite a background as serving our country with your time with the Marines and now as a deputy with the sheriff's office here in town. What does this kind of stuff mean to you personally? Because you've lived it. You've been there, done that. Thankfully, you have not had a catastrophic injury.
21: Thankfully.
6: But this, I'm sure, hits close to home for you.
21: Yes, I have, you know, people a lot of times when they see you're a veteran, they'll say thanks for your service or they'll call you a hero. And I am the first to say I'm not a hero. I've served alongside a lot of heroes, but I personally I'm not a hero. I'm just a regular guy. And I think it's important that, you know, we never forget. And that's one of the things that this Tunnel to Towers Foundation is all about. Not just the organizer, Frank Stiller, not just his brother, Stephen, but all first responders, all veterans, that we don't forget the sacrifices they make for all of us. You know, the saying is that veterans keep us free, first responders keep us safe, is very important. You know, these are people that could be doing plenty of other jobs out there, but they choose to do jobs that oftentimes put their lives at risk for very little reward. But most of the people that get into those lines of work don't do it for the reward. There's something different in them that drives them to protect, to serve. You know, country, patriotism means a lot to people like that. So I think they do it out of love for others, love for country.
28: You think about those that lost their lives, and that's what comes to mind. But also the many, many folks that have lost limbs or are physically disabled now because of something that happened. And yet they are still responsible with the family and the financials and all that. So, I mean, you think about those that have, I knew a guy who was a firefighter. He fell through the roof and it impacted the rest of his life. He still struggles with that. And then the mental aspect of that as well.
21: Yeah, it's very, very difficult. The first smart home, and smart homes, as you know, what the Tunnel to Towers Foundation does is build homes that are accessible to these severely handicapped veterans and first responders. The first smart home was built for an Army specialist who was a quadruple amputee and the first service member to survive after losing all four limbs in combat. He received his home in 2011. So imagine how difficult that would be to have no limbs and a simple thing such as going to the bathroom in the morning. How do you do that? The Tunnel to Towers Foundation makes smart homes that make life for heroes like that man easier, and it brings back some dignity for somebody like that. Wow. Very important what they do.
6: Yeah, amazing stuff. As we've said, your background, and you're talking about these people that are built a little different that go into this. What prompted you to serve your country?
21: Wow. I have, ever since I was a kid, I've always been kind of a patriot. My father served in the Navy in the Korean War, And I've lived all over the country. I spent a few years living out on the West Coast near L.A. in California. And as a kid, I remember watching TV and seeing protests at airports and things like that where they were protesting our veterans coming home from Vietnam. And as a kid, you don't know anything about politics, but I just remember thinking, these guys are on our team. Why are they cheering against our team? You know, the innocence of youth. I didn't know anything about politics. I just remember, this is terrible. Why would you cheer against our own guys? And that kind of bothered me, even as small as I was back then. I don't know if I got the patriotism from my dad or if it's just inbred in some people, but I've been patriotic since I was a kid and always thought that our servicemen, our law enforcement officers, to me growing up, those guys were the heroes. Those were always the quote-unquote good guys. And I guess maybe that never left me. And I always felt like I wanted to be one of the good guys to help others.
6: Well, I know that in our prior conversation, you told us sort of how you got involved in that because you had all sorts of different things you were doing with playing soccer and college and yeah. then with your DJ company and then just decided, you know what? I know you were in your 30s when you decided to go into the Marines, which 32. Is unusual in itself. Yeah. And so you just decided to take the plunge. And sort of for people that maybe didn't hear that conversation, sort of recap that for us because it's so intriguing. It's such an interesting
21: story. I played soccer my whole life. I played a lot of sports, but soccer was the one I played from, gosh, time I could walk. And was fortunate to do well. My senior year in high school, I was named to the Dr. Pepper All-American high school soccer team. There was only 33 of us in the entire country. So offers blew up for scholarships and things like that. And prior to that, I was going to go to the Marine Corps. You know, I didn't think I could afford college. And then when that came, I was able to go to college on a soccer scholarship. And that put off the Marine Corps. Got out of college. The DJ business took off a lot quicker and a lot bigger than I thought it was going to. Before you know it, I was booking over 100 DJs up and down the East Coast of the United States and making a fortune. And the Marine Corps just kept getting put off. By the time I was 32, I realized, you know, this may be my last chance to do this. So my brother and I decided together to go, and he was thinking about it as well.
28: Younger brother?
21: Younger brother, yeah. I was 32. I know this is crazy, but I was 32 when I went to boot camp. He was 27. Did our 4 years in the infantry and got out and carried on with my life. You know, people thought I was crazy giving up a six-figure salary in my early 30s to get the pay of a private in the Marine Corps, but I didn't. I felt it was important, something that could never be taken away, and I'm giving back to the country that I feel has given so much to me.
28: And the pride you're showing here, just telling us the story again, I could see it.
21: Yeah, yeah. So that's something that can, again, never be taken away. I'm a Marine. I'm a Marine for life. As they say, once a Marine, always a Marine. My son is in the Marine Corps now. He's a military police canine officer.
28: Is he a tough dude like you?
21: I think he is, yeah. He's bigger than me, that's for sure. but yeah, so it kind of runs in our family, like from my dad. My dad's a first-generation Greek-American. He served in the Navy, then my brother and I in the Marine Corps, my son in the Marine Corps. My other son now is getting ready to graduate high school, and he is considering joining the service. So, yeah, we're a proud, patriotic family. And I think it's important. It's not for everybody, but for those that can do it, I think it's a good thing to do, to give back to the country.
28: You know, we got, of course, the Tunnel to Towers event coming up here on May 17th, but then later on the month, it's Memorial Day as well. So kind of fits together, I
21: yes.
28: think.
21: Yeah, yeah. Patriotic holidays such as that, obviously Flag Day, Memorial Day, Armed Forces Day, Veterans Day, of course, the 250th Independence Day coming up this summer. All of those are events, rightfully so, that should be remembered because without people like the folks that benefit from the events that Tunnel to Towers does, we wouldn't be a country. we would not be a country at all. So I think it's important that we continue to remember those heroes that
28: have
21: given so much.
28: That's why so many people want to move here. That's for sure.
21: Yes, yes,
28: sir, definitely. Freedoms that we share.
21: Yeah, 100%.
6: What was the most rewarding experience for you in your time with the Marines? I mean, you make it sound like, oh, it's just, yeah, we did our 4 years and then I got out. But I mean, that you packed an awful lot into those 4 years. What was it like, and what was the most rewarding thing for you?
21: Most rewarding thing is just earning the title Marine, just to say I'm a Marine, period. That's probably the most rewarding thing. I traveled a lot. I went to the Far East. Gosh, I went all over Hawaii, Korea, Okinawa, Japan, transferred to the East Coast to Lejeune and went everywhere from Camp Lejeune, throughout Europe, Africa. The most rewarding thing, meeting different people from around the world, defending American interests across the globe, from Korea to a landing we did in Albania to defend our embassy against, at the time, a little-known guy named Osama bin Laden, but we defended our American embassy in Tirana against his terrorist threats. Meeting some outstanding young men. You know, you hear people all the time of this generation or that generation. As I said, I was 32 when I went in. A lot of the guys that I served with were 17, 18, 19-year-old kids. Wow. But I kind of feel strange calling them kids because they displayed maturity far beyond their years. And they were great men, great Marines. So when you have people like that, I think the future of the country is in good hands.
28: You know, I'm looking at you and I'm thinking you were probably a role model for some of those guys. You know, a couple more years of maturity and all, and probably you were a coach with them, I would think.
21: I'm fortunate in that way, yes. With social media, I've been able to keep in touch with a lot of guys. And, you know, as a sergeant and you have young guys, you have to be strict with them, you know, 17-year, 18-year-old guys.
28: Tough love.
21: Yeah, tough love. You know, what do they want to do? They want to go out, they want to party, they want to meet girls, they want to fight, and you have to kind of rein them in, and they're kind
28: meet
21: of like...
28: girls and fight. Yeah. I mean,
21: okay. They're like, come on, Sergeant P, you're this, you're that. And at the time, you wonder, am I being too hard on these guys? Am I being too mean? But years later, again, through social media, I have had many of them send me messages. They're like, you know, Sergeant P, when I was in, I thought you were mean. I thought you were this. And some of them have stayed in. One guy is a sergeant major in the Marine Corps now. Another guy is an officer, high-ranking officer in the Navy. He switched services, but that's okay. and these guys have gone on to successful careers, and I've received messages from them thanking me for some of the things that we did or that I did for and to them.
6: Wow.
21: So that feels good. Yeah.
6: Wow.
21: That's rewarding.
6: I have a 20-year-old son, my oldest, and I cannot even imagine him doing the things that you talk about. And those kids coming in are young men at age 17 and 18 and things like that, where people that, I mean, I'm sure I have absolutely no idea, and I'm sure a lot of people do, don't have any idea. What is it like when you first get into a boot camp? Is it horrible as they say? I mean, you know, you read the Lords of Discipline, Pat Conroy, and it's like, holy cow, is it really like that?
21: Yes. Yeah, it's quite the culture shock, to say the least. You get what the services all want to do, and I'm sure, you know, I can't speak for the others, but the Marine Corps immediately break you down from an individual so that as soon as you get to boot camp, the first thing they do, take away all your clothes, take away all your hair, and you're all given the same exact stuff, so we all look exactly alike. And it's there that you start to realize that I'm not so different. Some kid from the city is not that much different from this guy from the country. This guy is rich. This guy is poor. When you're, you know, in a pair of underwear with a bald head, you all look the same, and you have the same thoughts. This is horrible. Why did I do this? Why did I join this? I'm getting, you know, beat up. I'm getting yelled at. I'm doing push-ups until I can't, you know, do anything else anymore. They break you down, and then they build you back up into the confident Marine that goes out and wins battles for our country.
6: Wow.
21: So,
6: wow.
21: I know my wife had a tough time knowing about my son. I've told her stories, and she was like, oh, nobody better yell at my little boy. I'll go out there and... You know, and it's tough, especially I knew what he was going to go through, and but I knew he could do it. He prepared, and he did fantastic, and as do most, 90%. Now, some can't make it, and that's okay. Not everybody can be a Marine. But
6: Tunnel to Towers Foundation is all about, and with this Charlotte climb coming up, you went into another law enforcement career after coming out of the Marines. Is that common? Do a lot of former servicemen go into law enforcement?
21: I think a lot are drawn to that. Now, not all. You know, many of today's top corporations were founded by former servicemen. Fred Smith, a Marine, started FedEx. Can't remember the guy's name who started, I think it's Papa John's, one of those pizza places. He was a Marine, things like that. So, but yes, a lot of them do tend to go into law enforcement because the same attributes that'll guide you towards protecting and serving our nation, once you come home, kind of guides you into protecting and serving your home.
28: And transfer that kind of those skills over.
21: Yes.
28: Let's go back to the Tunnel for Towers. And let's talk that in the last 3 minutes. And then I have that video, Chris, you sent me. Let's recap for those folks that are just joining us here on Carolina Focus.
21: Okay, so again, on May 17th at Bank of America Stadium, the Tunnels to Towers Foundation is doing something that they've entitled Climb Charlotte. They do these things around the country, and the one here in Charlotte, again, May 17th at Bank of America Stadium. You can check it out by going to the website climbcharlotte.t2t.org. You can get all the information from that website. Put a team together. Come on in. Help us raise money to assist these catastrophically injured first responders and Gold Star families that have lost veterans that have been lost in service of our country.
6: And it's such an amazing event, like you said, that goes on around the country to remind people of why we're here, why we're safe, why we're protected by these veterans and law enforcement agencies and people that have served our country. And, of course, it came out of the September 11th horrible event. They began this Tunnel to Towers Foundation and the Never Forget programs. That's part of what this Charlotte Climb is all about. And I mean, what a neat event to do this to support, but also being a really cool, if you've ever been inside Bank of America Stadium before for a football game or for a concert or something like that, I mean, that's a big stadium, and to be able to climb up those steps, I mean, it's pretty cool. And then, of course, you're going to be there providing the music and
21: playing the music. Yep, keeping everybody motivated and having some fun.
28: If that's not going to fire you up, of course, the music and the patriotism and being in a beautiful stadium like Bank of America.
21: Yeah, absolutely gorgeous. And it's like I said, very family orientated. It's going to be fun, and I really wish as many people as possible will come out there, enjoy the weather, enjoy the music, enjoy the camaraderie, and to think the any money that you are able to donate or that you can raise a team to help donate, it's going to such a worthy cause. It's well worth every penny.
6: Absolutely. The Tunnel to Towers Foundation has just raised an extraordinary amount of money over the years, and they raise money to provide mortgage-free homes for our nation's heroes and all sorts of different programs that they have. A homeless veteran program they have now, the Gold Star Family Home Program, Fallen First Responders Program. They just have so many neat things that they do. And, of course, this is going to be coming up on the 25th anniversary of 9/11. That's just hard to believe. So this is a phenomenal way to honor those people and to raise money to help our current veterans and first responders, of which you are one, Chris, of course, with your time in the Marines and now here with the Mecklenburg County Sheriff's Office. So thank you so much for coming in here again today, telling us about a little bit about your, I know I dig into your past a lot, but it's just so interesting. And I think it really lets people sort of see who you are and who the Marines are and who the people are that you're, you know, supporting here with this tunnel, this Charlotte Climb.
21: Well, thank you, Sharon. And thank you very much for having me again. And I appreciate you helping to promote this event. And again, please come on out. If you can help us out, come on out on May 17th to the Charlotte Climb at Bank of America Stadium.
28: We got a video to wrap up this segment. And then we'll be right back. Right, Sharon?
6: All right. Yep. We'll be right back after this video and a quick break. Stay with us.
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19: Drake May, he was out here today playing golf, so I was able to grab him for a couple minutes and talk to him, and, you know, just talk about being back in Charlotte. You know, went to Carolina and then went to New England Patriots and went to the Super Bowl last year where they lost, but still went to the Super Bowl, and everyone is a big Drake May fan. And so I was able to catch up with him when he was walking off the golf course and finished his 18th hole. And then I was able to also, and we'll talk about this in a little bit, but CMPD, you know, they're out here to make sure that everyone's good. Like, everyone's good, everything's fine, everyone's safe. morons aren't trying to run out, you know, get a few too many drinks or cocktails and then run out onto the golf course, you know, like you'd always see sometimes people running out on the baseball field or the football field. And so they got to make sure that people like my old producer Isaac don't run out on the golf course and do something stupid. So they're here, but they're also not just that, but they're protecting everything. So I was able to catch up with Major Brad Koch with CMPD, who's, you know, very high ranking, who's in charge of security here, and just to talk to him about how is this different trying to protect this than, say, like at a Panthers game or at Spectrum Arena, where everything is confined into one space, where here everything's spread out over, you know, a couple hundred acres or 100 acres or whatever. So we just talked about that. So I think you'll find some of that pretty interesting, because I did ask him, like, how do you stop people from actually, if they want to, that lives in an adjoining neighborhood, from flying drones? Like, if they want to fly a drone over that, like, how do you prevent that? And his answers are really, really interesting. So we'll get into all that later on in the show. Truist Championship, for all those of you that are coming out here, let me give you a couple of heads up. There are definitely some changes then from when it was Wells Fargo. Okay, you need to understand that. It's a little bit more wide open and a lot more places for people who have, for lack of a better term, just normal general admission tickets, not the suite tickets or the club tickets, because they were building more and more club and suite tickets, and I get it.

0: 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I'm Trey Bailey.
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3: 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So I will tell you that. If you are a fan and you just buy a regular general admission ticket, there's more spaces and more things to do. So they got rid of some of the things, some of the clubs, some of the suites, and now you have the situation where they've opened up massive spaces where anybody can go in. Like, we went into this thing today because they're celebrating Mother's Day all weekend, and it's called, like, the Queen or the Queen's Room, and I'm not even making this up. You walk in. And I believe it's in the south area or whatever. No, like they have all these different sections. Like, one's called the park area, and one's called the south area, and all that. Well, in this area, for women, I mean, I guess Lonnie can do it too if he wants to. 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And there was one guy, he was out. Like, his mouth was wide open and he was doing everything but snoring. And it's free to everyone. They can just walk in there. Foyer, the yogurt, F-A-G-E, the yogurt. They have a stand out there, right? Guess what? Completely free. All weekend. You want it? Go grab it. They have 6 different flavors. Completely free. They have a lot of different local vendors that are out there. You know, they've got Anduzio's Pizza. They've got Noble Smoke is out here. They've got a lot of different things that are out here that you would be familiar with. I saw Cowfish out here. So local vendors that you would be familiar with if you didn't just want the normal cheeseburger, hot dog, whatever. So there's a lot of, there are some differences. Some are very subtle, but some are very big. And like I said, the fact that they've opened it up and it's less congested, and picnic tables are everywhere now that you can go sit in front of. Like, there are signs that you can take photos in front of. Like, as soon as you walk in, and like, you have to go through the gates, and as soon as you walk in towards like the main area, towards the first tee, there's a giant golf ball on a tee that people are taking photos with. Like, it's a giant, giant golf ball, like the size of a Volkswagen Bug, basically. And I had heard through the grapevine that tee, that little giant golf ball on a tee that people are taking photos of, costs $30,000. Heard that through the grapevine today. So people are doing that. They're, you know, they're wanting their souvenirs, but there's a lot of actual free things you can do here.

0: here. But also some of the things are no longer exist, and some of the things are extremely limited, and you want anything that doesn't have Truest on it, too bad. Everything has Truest on it. Where in the past you could get some quail, some not quail, whatever, now you don't have a choice. Everything is Truest. Welcome back to Breaking with Brett Jensen, coming to you live just in front of the clubhouse here at Quail Hollow, like mere feet from the clubhouse, the front entrance, and you may hear a couple cars driving back and forth or some shuttle buses or stuff like that. So that is the background noise. That's what you will hear doing this live and in living color. Okay, so back in 2015, there was an extremely famous incident that took place, one that actually made national news. And that's a couple of guys back in 2015. I don't know if they were drunk. I don't know what they were, but they were like, you know what? We're tired of sitting here instead of driving. You know what we're going to do? Or instead of walking, or we can't get an Uber, we're just going to take a golf cart. And they took a golf cart and they drove it from Quail Hollow 5 miles all the way to Selwyn Pub near Park Road Shopping Center, back in that area, going towards Queens University. And they parked it on the front patio there at Selwyn Pub, had a couple drinks, and then left the cart there. But the fact that they drove it all the way to Selwyn Pub, a golf cart, on either you only get there by going Park Road or by going Sharon Road, like two major, major intersections or thoroughfares. So I wanted to talk with Brad Koch. He's a major with CMPD, and he's in charge of security here. So I talked to him, and I brought that incident up, as well as some other things. How do they prevent things from happening? So here's my interview with Brad Koch.
1: So in terms of security, how different and maybe more difficult or easier is it than doing a Panthers game where everyone's funneled in the streets or the Spectrum Center? Like, how is this different keeping people safe compared to other sporting events or other events?
2: Well, if you think from a Panther Stadium or from Spectrum, like those are contained areas. A golf course is, you know, spread over a number of different acres, and so there's always security is always at the top of my mind in terms of trying to mitigate threats or, you know, people that are wanting to do bad things, trying to really eliminate that.
1: So when you guys, whether it's here or whatever, for lack of a better term, case a joint, case a place, like look at the diagrams and everything else, like you go, okay, here's some of the weak spots. Is that what you do? We got to make sure these are secure, these particular areas, this particular perimeter. Is that how that works?
2: Yeah, certainly want to try to limit access, limit entry points for people, and make sure that honestly anybody coming in is screened, and that, you know, the people that are here have that sense of security, that there has been screening that has taken place, and that people are out here just to enjoy the game of golf. But, you know, we're always ready. I'm always thinking about things, and we have a whole cadre of officers that are out here. But at the end of the day, we want people to go home, and honestly, if they know that we're not here, that's a great thing.
1: All right, so I got three specific questions. I know you guys have people that walk with, like, the really, really famous players, whether it's the Roy McIlroy, Scottie Schefflers of the world. What happens if, like, some rando fan, like they do at football games or wherever, baseball match games, just decides to run immediately on the course because he's had too much to drink or he's just trying to get attention? What happens? What do you guys do with that?
2: Well, if, you know, like they run on the football field or whatever, or streaking. Fortunately, we really haven't had that happen here. We do have player escorts who are they're not in police uniform, but they certainly have that police presence. You can certainly tell that they're police officers, and they are with the marquee players out here. First thing that they'll do is go to that person or that threat and try to contain them. And we also have public order bike officers that are out here as well. And they will handle that and make sure that person leaves the leaves the premises.
1: Have you guys ever had to eject fans for being too rowdy to the golfers or being obnoxious or too loud? Do the golfers ever complain to you guys?
2: Yeah, certainly we're, you know, we want their, while it is a spectator event, for them, it's the golfers. This is their career. This is their trying to earn a living. So we're certainly working to make sure that we mitigate those kind of disturbances, and by simply having a presence, that really makes a big difference.
1: Drones. If someone decided, just not as a terrorist attack, but just a randomness, decided to fly a drone from an outside neighborhood over the golf course, can you guys do anything about that? How does that work?
2: Yeah, certainly. I don't want to get into the means and methods of how we go about that, but we do have people on site. We do have that technology to track those, and we'll go and likely cite the person who's flying that drone, and also seize the drone as well. So honestly, would not encourage anybody to fly a drone out here, but that's certainly one of our areas of concern.
1: Last question here with Major Brad Koch with CMPD. All right, so what's the, well, you've been out here for a while. What's the wildest thing that you've seen happen out here that it's such an anomaly that it stood out to you, whatever the case may be? Is there anything that really stood out to you going, hey, there's this one time this happened?
2: So are you saying I've been out here a long time because I'm old, Brett? Or I have had the opportunity and the privilege to manage security out here for the President's Cup, the PGA Championship, the Wells Fargo, and now the Truist Championship. And I think each one of them is unique in terms of the setup for fans and the opportunity to have that kind of engagement. Before I was the executive or the event commander for this, I was a player escort. And I mean, I couldn't believe I got paid to walk with the players. It's really phenomenal. But you know, we've had some, really haven't had too many incidents. I have a great community in Charlotte. They want to come out here and be supportive of the players, and it is a beautiful place to come. If you have that opportunity, certainly come out. If you see an officer, make sure you thank him when you see him. But we're here to, at the end of the day, if the players don't know that there's a whole cadre of public safety supporting them, then that's a good thing, and we've done our job.
1: This is the most famous incident, people stealing golf carts from here sometimes, especially the famous one where they drove to someone's pub.
2: Yeah, that was before my time. I was an escort then. But certainly, yeah, we wouldn't encourage anybody to take a golf cart, even though it does seem like getting between 2 points is a straight line, and trying to get there that way, we really encourage them to use a rideshare, which we do have a rideshare lot here as well.
1: Major Brad Koch using words like cadre over here, so I appreciate that, educating the audience today, so thank you on that.
2: That means a large group of people.
1: Thanks. Major Brad Koch, thanks for your time.
2: Yeah, you're welcome. Thanks, Brad.
0: All right, there again, thanks to Major Brad Koch with CMPD to take a few minutes and talk to me. And yeah, again, and I will tell you real quick that the drone situation, because, you know, the golf course is surrounded by a lot of neighborhoods. And he wouldn't tell me after, you know, we got done with the interview, but he can say, he goes, Brett, if I do a drone from right here, our technology, we can pick it up and they can go at this exact location is where the drone is being operated from. And that's amazing to me. I had no idea. Like I said, I don't know what the technology is, and he wouldn't say anything or how they do it, but he just said, we can pinpoint to the foot where you are located. I went, holy cow. Welcome back to Breaking with Brett Jensen, coming to you live from Quail Hollow Club, the annual Pro-Am, where you have three amateurs that pair up with a professional. They play with one professional for the first nine holes and then another professional for the second nine holes. So you get to play with two different people. And I got to be honest with you, most of the professionals, they don't want to play all 18 holes anyway because they're just out here practicing and warming up and everything. But it is a big deal, and you have a lot of people out here playing. Like I saw Steve Smith was out here today, and like I said, Wesley Walls was out here today, former Carolina Panther, two former Carolina Panther greats. And a lot of people were out here today, you know, a couple of NASCAR drivers like, and some others. But then there was Drake May. And I did not know, and I will say this right at the very, very beginning. I did not know about the new news that came out about Mike Vrabel, the head coach of the New England Patriots, and the sports reporter, Diana Russini, whose contract was for $1 million a year as a sports writer. $1 million a year working for The Athletic. She was making more than that a year. And some new news came out today on TMZ about their very, very famous affair, how a couple years ago they rented a boat together while she was pregnant with a son that she wound up naming Mike, which happens to be the first name of the guy that the head coach of the New England Patriots. Well, anyway, that is Drake May's head coach. And so, obviously, I did not know about that at the time. And so, not that I would ask him about it, but I would ask him maybe some things about it, like, hey, has it been a distraction? You know, asking it in a nice way. I wouldn't ask, well, hey, what do you think about Mike Vrabel hooking up with the sports reporter? Like, when they're both married. Like, I wasn't going to ask it like that, but I did want to ask, like, has it been a distraction and stuff like that? But I was able to catch up with him after the fact and just go, hey, you know, what's it like being back home in Charlotte? You went to Myers Park High School, and so here's how that interview went earlier today with Drake May.
3: The last thing, your shoulder, everything good?
4: Shoulder's doing great, yeah. Doing great. Yeah. No problems at all.
3: You didn't need any surgery, just
4: nothing at all.
3: All good.
4: All good.
3: So ready to go.
4: Sweet.
5: How good is it to come home to play an event like this, to kind of just relax and reset?
4: It's always good to come home. You know, I love coming back to Charlotte. You know, I love being here, and fortunately, if they're good enough, you know, nice enough, I'd rather say, to have me out here whacking the ball around. So it's fun to be out here. My brother was held with my caddy, and I'm looking forward to, you know, watching some of the tournament.
5: Was this your first time doing this?
4: First time, yes, with the PGA Tour, yeah. First time in a pro-am, so I'm not a pro. I'm definitely the amateur side.
5: Well, you made an eagle on 15.
4: Yeah, I got a lucky putt. That's what happened. Lucky putt, playing from the up tees to help me out.
1: So if you're, like, go out to dinner in Charlotte or go out to dinner in Boston, which one is crazier and more hectic where you can't be left alone?
4: Ooh, that's a good question. I think up in Boston's kind of more crazy for actually my wife than down here. So probably crazier for Michael up there and probably more down here for me.
1: I was going to say, because of her cooking and everything else, that just went viral with all that.
4: No doubt.
1: And, of course, it didn't hurt doing it with Dave Portnoy.
4: Yeah, exactly.
1: You guys as well. So go ahead.
6: How important is it just being able to get back home when you can and just being here?
4: Yeah, my parents are here too. My brothers are here. This will be home for the rest of my life. Yeah. So, yeah, I love it here.
0: All right, so there you go. Like, it was short and sweet. You know, he was right. He didn't really want to talk to us, which I don't blame him. I mean, he's just coming here trying to play golf. He's not trying to deal with this. I mean, he has to deal with the Boston media on a regular basis. And let me tell you, the Charlotte media is kid gloves. We are kittens compared to the Boston media when it comes to questions and everything else. Like, we're way, way easier. We're not jaded. We don't have that Northeastern attitude. And I am thankful for that. Yes, my family is from upstate New York in the Rochester area. But I moved here when I was 5 years old. And I've been down in Charlotte and Gaston County longer than most of you have been alive. So I don't want to hear about it. But yeah, so it was good to catch up with him. And but for those of you who don't know, his wife decided to start, you know what, during Christmas, during the month of December, she was going to make like a different dish. And she just started putting it on TikTok and, you know, whatever, Instagram. And it exploded. It absolutely exploded, like doing tarts or stuff, whatever, and Pop-Tarts. And those are, like, apparently her most famous thing are homemade Pop-Tarts. And she was all the TV stations and some of the most famous media people in the country, like Dave Portnoy, all of them started doing things with her and cooking stuff. And she has taken the city of Boston and New England by storm. By storm. Like, she is a massive favorite up there in New England. So that's really cool. So that's what he was talking about. Like, oh, my wife is probably more famous than me. He's joking, but he's not joking, if that makes any sense. Look, I've said this all the time, even with the changes, even with the souvenir department being not as good as it has been in the years past, but it is more open for the regular fan, people who do not have the $800 tickets to the suites or anything like that. There is a lot more things to do. It's way more open and a lot of things that you can actually do for free.
7: 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For Sharon Thorsland, I'm Ed Billick. Enjoy your week. Talk to you all next Sunday right here on Carolina Focus.
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9: Alex Zetlow, Charlotte Observer, joining us on set. 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
17: Happy Mother's Day. I'm Mark Robbins. In the NBA playoffs on Saturday night, the Cleveland Cavaliers were looking to their superstars to keep things in tight in the series against Detroit. Donovan Mitchell responded. He had 35 points, and James Harden put the finishing touches on the victory.
18: Harden steps right. Three ball.
19: Got it! Got it! Harden hit it! Harden hit the three! 25.9 to go! James Harden! As the crowd roars with a silencer.
17: That excitement on WTAM in Cleveland. The Cavs win at 116-109. Series now 2-1 in favor of Detroit. Meanwhile, out in Los Angeles, the Lakers hoping for a similar type of outcome in Game 3 against Oklahoma City. Instead, Los Angeles suffered through a rare May thunderstorm.
20: A.J. Mitchell going for 22, and he's got it as he hits a ground shot on the first marker far side of the lane.
21: But once again, just like in the first half, the Thunder attacking Austin Reeves off the dribble.
17: Mike Cousins with a call on ESPN Radio. A.J. Mitchell with a playoff career high 24 points. Thunder win at 131-108. Now lead 3-0 in the series. The NBA playoffs will continue here on ESPN Radio today, 3 p.m. Eastern. That's when our coverage of Game 4 between the Knicks and the Sixers begin. That from Philadelphia, where the Sixers are up or down 3-0.
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28: Ah, indeed it is. Reunited, and it feels so good on this Mother's Day. Good morning. America, and anybody across the world listening to us here on ESPN Radio or the ESPN app. She is Courtney Cronin. I am Peter Burns. It's like the Spider-Man meme. You're here. I'm here. We're both here. What?
0: First time for everything, right?
28: I thought we had finagled this thing perfectly with ESPN, where we get the naming rights of the show, but then we don't ever actually have to show up because we're doing other sporting events that's going on right now, until I realized we don't get paid unless we actually do the show. So now I'm actually
0: interesting
28: back.
0: Hello. The way that that works, but yeah. I'm hoping that this is not the last time. You here next Sunday?
28: Actually, no, because I'll be calling the PGA Championships and Hironomic. Hey, Mikey, don't get upset with me. Listen, this is the first time I've seen you in like a month and a half. We're not even 2 minutes through the show right now. Just relax just a little bit, okay? Rachel, you know better. She turns on her camera here on the Zoom. We got things to get to. We got NBA playoffs. We got huge changes in college sports, both in on the hoops side of it and on the football field as well. WNBA gets kicked off as well. Major League Baseball has had a run this year so far. And now we're also talking a little bit about some of the legends that we lost and some great stories that are going to come from those as well. But without further ado, let's get into it with this.
1: This is the biggest story of the week ever.
28: Playoffs? That's right. That's where we're at right now, although it doesn't seem that way for the Los Angeles Lakers, as a new star has arrived. Courtesy of ESPN Radio, play it.
2: Holmgren at the dotted arc, spins, fires, his shot dances off the iron. Mitchell's there for an offensive rebound to left short corner. Everybody does their job on the Thunder and does it well. Mitchell to the basket, push from behind, and the layup still goes. A chance for three at the line for A.J. Mitchell.
28: Yeah, not Donovan Mitchell, right? I mean, this is Gordy Gordy. We know who Donovan Mitchell is for the Cavs. We'll get into him a little bit later. This is A.J. Mitchell. On a scale of 1 to 10, how familiar of A.J. Mitchell's games have you been really for all season long for the Thunder?
0: Not all season long, because Jalen Williams wasn't hurt all season long. But he's been terrific in Williams' absence. And I know there's some people say, well, if the Thunder want to win a title, they've got to get Jay Williams back at some point. I don't know, man. The depth of this team and the way that they are absolutely annihilating the Lakers night in and night out, despite Shea being kept in check, I don't know how you can pick against this team at all.
28: 24-10 last night for A.J. Mitchell. He was a second-round pick. And remember, he had played a little bit in his rookie year, ended up having some injuries, and then finally started getting into the rotation a little bit. And this goes to show you about how important last year's playoff experience and that championship run were for the Thunder, that A.J. Mitchell got a little taste of it, got to play a little bit in some garbage time, but now he's having to step up because you talked about with the injury. So no Jalen Williams, no problem for him right now. And I look at this and it feels to me that there's two storylines here for this Thunder Lakers series. One, the Thunder is just that damn good, right? As far as defending champs coming in and just running it back again, this is the best that a defending champ has done through seven games in the NBA playoffs. I mean, they are on fire and they're doing it without Williams. And the flip side of it, CC, it feels as if the Lakers were all in. All the chips are in the middle of making sure they didn't have a first-round exit. And after that, now they're on vacation time.
0: 1, 2, 3, Cancun.
28: Cancun, yeah. Do you think they go to Cancun?
0: Maybe Cabo, maybe Turks and Caicos, maybe somewhere that's
28: I think they're Turks. I think they're Turks, yeah.
0: I mean, hell, the way that their head coach is talking about it reflects the way that Marcus Smart's talked about it. It reflects the way that LeBron James has talked about it. A whole lot of the word backside being used into how they feel they've been handled in this series.
28: Earmuffs coming up if you're driving to church this morning. Here's what J.J. Redick, the Lakers head coach, had to say in his post-game presser.
3: Well, again, the turnovers, we lower number, but they still scored 30 points off those turnovers. I think we had five of them in the third. I think all of them actually led to them getting fast break transition baskets. I don't know what they ended up being, but I know at one point they were 11 of 17 from three in the second half. You know, they you're not getting stops. It's harder to score. But, you know, again, the MVP is, 18, 22, 7 of 20 tonight, and they've kicked our ass. past three straight games. They're an incredible basketball team.
0: Accurate assessment.
28: I mean, state the facts. That's exactly what J.J. Redick did. I mean, just the idea of Shea is averaging, what, 21 points a game this series, which still is decent, right?
0: It's way below where he was in the regular season.
28: Because he's 31 points a game, and that's what the Lakers have done. Says, listen, we're going to take Shea Gilgeous-Alexander out of the game, which doesn't matter. Because A.J. Mitchell is earning himself a boatload of money right now. He's averaging 20 points, 6 boards, and only 1 turnover. And I think that's the biggest thing. You think about some of these guys, hey, first time you get into these games, is it too big for you as far as clutch time? Here's what A.J. Mitchell had to say in the presser about what he's learned about himself lately.
4: I think the biggest thing for me was just going out there and being confident. I know what I can do, and I think when I go out there, I just want to compete and help this team win and play freely, have confidence. And I think, obviously, my teammates gave me a lot of confidence and the coaching staff, so it's been amazing to see that.
28: And the idea of what? He went 5 of 20 from the field in that first game, and they're like, dude, just keep being aggressive. And how that's paid off? A 3-0 lead. By the way, what do you think the record is? There's been 161 teams in best-of-game series that have been up 3-0. Do you know what their record is in those series?
0: Whatever the number was, you told me, and 0.
28: That's correct.
0: They don't
28: actually
0: lose.
28: Ding, ding, ding. 161-0. We'll see how that plays out. All right, on the other side, we had another game. Cavaliers, Pistons. Here's the other Mitchell. Make it rain.
5: Cavs by 4 with the ball. Here's Donovan Mitchell. Fakes the pass down the lane. Flips. Scores with the right hand. Timeout Pistons. Good. Donovan Mitchell with his second straight 30-point ball game. Cavs by 6. 92-86.
28: WTAM on the call. Now, Courtney, I want you to listen to this next play call on James Harden, and I want you to decipher what you think the announcer was really thinking when it happened. Here it is.
5: Here's Harden. Harden, met by Tobias Harris. Harden, out front, between his legs. Harden, steps right, 3 ball. Got it! Got it! Harden hit it! Harden hit the 3! 25.9 to go! James Harden! As the crowd roars with a silencer.
28: What are you laughing at? What are you laughing at, Courtney?
0: Because I think that announcer really wanted to say, oh my goodness, he actually did it. He didn't turn the ball over there. His feet weren't too big for his body, and then he flops on the court and then commits a turnover.
28: Listen to this one more time, because I'm looking at this through a completely different lens now. Okay, you're saying that you thought the announcer was like, here we go. James Harden going to let us down like he did in game one or game two, and then he was surprised. Now let me listen to this one more time to take a listen.
5: Here's Harden. Harden, met by Tobias Harris. Harden, out front, between his legs. Harden, steps right, 3 ball.
6: Got it! Got it! Harden hit it! Harden hit the 3! 25.9 to go! James Harden! As the crowd roars with a silencer.
0: See, that's the type of player they were expecting to get when they traded for him at the deadline. But it's not just to get you one game in an Eastern Conference final Eastern Conference semifinal series. Like, he's got to. Can you do this for more than one game? Can you do it for 3? Can you do it for 4 or 5?
28: He did it for 1. Relax. I go back to the call, and it's almost like my son now when he goes to pee. I'm like, oh, he's going to get it all over the toilet seat. He's going to get it all. Oh, look at my man. Hey, he did. Like, he was all surprised about it. You know who was not surprised about what James Harden did? Donovan Mitchell. Listen to what he had to say in the post-game presser.
7: It's James Harden. I mean, I feel like we've been seeing that for 17 years. We had no doubt the right play was going to be made. Passing, scoring, obviously hit some big-time shots. But late game, it's always great to be able to just give it to him space and let him attack.
28: Does Donovan Mitchell watch NBA basketball?
0: She's like, yeah, he's been doing this for 17, 18
28: years. How much does he watch James Harden's career?
0: Well, so he just must have blacked out at those parts where James Harden's had more turnovers and field goals in games, and which has happened the last 2 games that they played in. But let's just forget that. That's just recency bias, Peter.
28: I will say this, though. Harden handled himself extremely well, because those first two games are kind of what we've known James Harden's career to be. A guy that has been in the playoffs every single year of his career, but when it came down to crunch time, didn't answer the bell, and a lot of times almost seemed disinterested when he couldn't answer the bell. Last night, he did the right plays at the right time. I was impressed with what Harden did, and he even talked about it going, listen, I'm just trying to be a facilitator. I've been here long enough. I think he desperately wants to win that ring. He needed a game like that, and he got it. We'll continue to talk about other NBA playoffs coming up in just a little bit, but the WNBA entering its 30th season, and they started out with an absolute bang. Courtesy of ABC, Caitlin Clark making it rain.
8: Mitchell using the screen. Clark evades. 3 seconds. Clark, the spin and the lay. Looking healthy on that finish. Sims flings it up, and that'll do it for the third. Clark with 10 points in the quarter. Now has 1,000 for her career.
28: Good week for her, right? The WNBA season started. I think she went out with, she walked out the tunnel with, Morgan Wallen in Indianapolis, yeah, and his concert, so she was feeling it. But the game itself was a great one. Here it is. Wings hold on to defeat the Fever.
8: Almost a football-like formation here. As Cunningham will inbound. Fever down three, 1.3 remaining. Mitchell gets a clean look. Can't hit. And that will do it. Dallas escapes in an offensive shootout. 107-104 the final. In an opening day thriller.
0: And it was. I mean, the second game, not so much, on ring night for the Las Vegas Aces, where they get trounced by the Mercury.
28: Yeah.
0: But to see the last four first-round picks go head-to-head in this matchup, Aaliyah Boston, Caitlin Clark, AZ Fudd, and Paige Beckers, what a win for the Wings. This is a team that won 10 games last year. I know a lot of people are going to criticize AZ Fudd and say, well, that was her WNBA debut, 3 minutes. Two shots, three points, 2 minutes, field goals in 18 minutes. But she's young. She came off the bench. I'm sure that this is going to be a role that evolves over the season. But hey, the W is back. There's been a lot of fanfare around it. 30th season. And this is the star power that's going to help carry the league this season and usher in a new fan base.
28: I will say this. I was going through all the different highlights of what sound we wanted to play, and every single sound bite was from a player that I'm familiar with what they did on the collegiate level, right? And it's taken a while for the WNBA to get there, but in that 30th season, my goodness, they have some stars. Biggest story of the week is brought to you by PayPal, the official peer-to-peer payment sponsor of the NFL. Coming up, we look at some potential classic NBA playoff matchups, and Steve Kerr make sure that Steph Curry retires a Warrior. 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

0: out there. All the moms listen to us this morning. We appreciate everything you have done for all of us. She's Courtney Cronin. I am Peter Burns. The best week ever. 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As we continue to roll on, we're talking about the Thunder absolutely demolishing the Lakers. 131-109 yesterday. We got the Cavs 116-109 as we saw James Harden earning that salary right there. Three big shots late into that game. And so the Cavs get that victory. Now we start spinning it forward, CC. And I look at this, and you've been fired up about the Eastern Conference and where we're at right now. We've got this series. What do you want to have happen? What are you hoping to happen?
1: I want to see the Knicks sweep because their fans have gotten so out of control about this, chanting, "We want OKC in Philly" the other day. So I want to see what happens when they have to get through the team that they're going to face before they would face the Oklahoma City Thunder, which very likely could be the Detroit Pistons. I don't think the Cavs have a couple more games in this. I think you're going to get more of James Harden that you saw in games one and two than the one who closed out game three. But I want to see Knicks Pistons. And here's where I'm torn. I love watching the Minnesota Timberwolves. I love watching Anthony Edwards only get better the more time he's playing.
0: Here comes the however.
1: They're the most fun team right now playing basketball. But I want to see Wemby in the Spurs. I want to see him do this in year three. Yeah. And I want to see him go play the Thunder and take down the Thunder.
0: I mean, listen, I've got a dog in the fight in the fact that I had an opportunity to be in San Antonio for the 99 championship, the 03, the 05, and the 07. And hell, should have been the 04 as well, too. Damn you, Derek Fisher, as I wake up early this morning, 0.4 seconds. I'll never forget that. And I see it in the way that this Spurs team has come together, that Wemby has just become this basketball alien that we thought he was going to be for the first time he stepped on the court, and he has lived up to that, but so did the whole Spurs. But I vividly remember of kind of this would be the old school matchups if this indeed happens, right? Because Spurs Thunder used to go at it. Right, I mean, and this goes back to the Harden, Russell Westbrook days. I mean, these are the ones, and Durant. I mean, those Thunder Spurs series were battles back in the day. And so, and honestly, if you end up getting Pistons Knicks, I'm in for that battle. Okay, I mean, that almost seems like old school, like the Bad Boys type. I mean, like, I almost want to throw back, like, I need a full throwback if we get Knicks Pistons.
1: I don't think we're going to get that level of beef, Peter.
0: Complete beef. I'm talking about old school referees, no blood, no foul. Okay. I want Charles Oakley there. I want Bill Laimbeer. I want all of it. Give me the old school, like the short shorts, everything back in the day. We need to have a throwback. I would love it. Because it feels like it's a juxtaposition of old school brands, it is still new school basketball that's being played by these two teams right now.
1: It is, and it would be awesome to see Victor Wembanyama, who has been a force since they had that game one loss by 2 points. They annihilated the Timberwolves in game two, and they took care of business again in game three. To have a 2-1 series lead right now, when you're the team that hasn't arrived, the Wolves made back-to-back Western Conference finals last year and the year before. They are the more experienced team. They're the more hurt team right now, although their superstar is playing, which is just truly remarkable that Anthony Edwards has some sort of physical ability to heal faster than everybody. I think Julius Randle called it Wolverine, which is great because they need him. They need him. The spark that he brings to this game is unlike anything we've seen. But I don't know. Like, there's times where I'm like, have you guys ever seen a double team before? But that's what I have to question. And the Spurs are bringing it on the offensive end and the defensive end with Wemby. I mean, hell, 12 blocks the other night in the loss and then seeing what he did in game three. This guy is, like, he's the most fun player to watch playing basketball right now that hasn't won anything, that hasn't even got close to winning anything yet.
0: And so we'll have those games coming up a little bit later today. Now, the other part of this that I saw across our timeline late yesterday is Steve Kerr is having another 2-year contract, right? Now, it makes sense that you necessarily wouldn't have a 1-year contract for him, but with that 2-year contract, Kendrick Perkins, our NBA analyst, was on SportsCenter last night talking about what it really truly means for the Warriors.
2: Steph Curry is going to retire in a Golden State Warriors uniform because that's the only way that this contract agreement got done is because Steve Kerr wasn't going to coach anybody else, and Steph Curry wasn't going to play for anybody else. So those two are tied together at the hip. And so what this means is that Steph Curry is most likely going to sign the contract extension, and then they're going to reevaluate the roster because they're still going to try to be a title contender and contend for a title. As long as you got Steph Curry, you're trying to go win a championship. And when you look at this roster is not built to win a championship from what they had this previous season. And so now that you got Steve Kerr inked in, they're going to get in the front office together, and they're going to make some moves this summer.
0: I mean, listen, this is a rebuild contract. This is a legacy contract. This reminds me of the last contract that Kobe had signed with the Lakers, going, listen, we're going to give a boatload of money, but for everything he's done, that's what it kind of feels like. And it also feels like they did this because I think that they peeked in and looked at Todd Golden over at Florida and tried to woo him over to the NBA, but Todd had all of his players at the University of Florida coming back, and he wants one more run after the sting of losing to Iowa over in this and not getting to the Sweet 16. I think that's another reason why Steve Kerr is going to be out there with the Warriors for a couple of years.
1: But the question then becomes, is he doing it because he wants to ride off into the sunset with his guys, with Steph Curry at the end of his career? Steph is not going to be there much longer. Draymond Green, he has the player option. If he decides to exercise it, great, he stays. If not, he becomes a unrestricted free agent. But is it about that, or is it about winning a title? Because I don't think they're going to win a title in the next 2 years.
0: No, but here's the deal. Does Steve Kerr want that? Yes. Do the Warriors want that? Do you want them to be a rebuilding team? You could say, well, I don't really want it, but then guess what? The Spurs were in a rebuild, and guess what ended up happening? Look at where they're at right now. Best week ever rolls on.
3: 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Winners of six straight, including three against the 76ers, who are now facing a must-win game four. 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
16: Hello there. I'm Mark Robbins. The Oklahoma City Thunder moving a little closer to another playoff series sweep as OKC takes out the Lakers in Game 3 Saturday night, 131-108. An impressive margin of victory despite being down 2 at the half. Thunder head coach Mark Daigneault explains what happened.
17: We got to understand that we have to be the ones to turn the game, and that's what we did. You know, we played better defense, fought on the glass, kept our pace up offensively, and played, obviously, an exceptional second half.
16: Over in the East, Cleveland's back in its series against Detroit as the Spider catches the fly.
18: Cavs by 4 with the ball. Here's Donovan Mitchell, takes the pass down the lane, flips, scores with the right hand, timeout Pistons. Good, Donovan Mitchell with his second straight 30-point ball game. Cavs by 6, 92-86.
16: Donovan Mitchell finishing with 35. The call on WTAM. Cavs over the Pistons, 116-109. Now a 2-1 series in favor of Detroit with Game 4 set for Monday night in Cleveland. Today on ESPN Radio, we've got the NBA playoff action for you. 3 p.m. Eastern for our coverage of the Knicks and the Sixers Game 4. New York looking to close out and sweep the series in 4. 3:30 tip here on ESPN Radio and on ABC television. And the Philly squad in the NHL is now done for the season. Flyers swept by Carolina as the Hurricane wins Saturday in overtime 3-2.
19: Hey, it's Evan Cohen. Coming up Monday, the draft is done. Mini camps are wrapping up, but it's never too early to tell you the biggest roster holes for Super Bowl contenders. It's on Sportsmanlike, 6 a.m. Eastern, right here on ESPN Radio, ESPN2, and ESPNU.

0: Courtney Cronin, Peter Burns, best week ever here on ESPN Radio, always presented by Progressive Insurance. This is fitting. Some, you know, like, you know, in wrestlers, they have the, like, you know, their song coming up. Same thing. Baseball, you've got your song. And then I think Mama Said Knock You Out might be the perfect song for Heather Dinich, because I could totally see that with the way that she is caffeinated in the kiddos. And she's like, listen, let's have a smooth offseason. And then, boom, all of a sudden, all the college football coaches says, yeah, let's go to a 24-team playoff. Is that fair to say on this Mother's Day, Miss Dinich?
1: That's my song. That's my walk-up song. I play that in the kitchen for my boys when they don't unload the dishwasher. It's fitting.
0: I can see that. Or whenever you spend time cooking dinner and the kids are like, I don't like this. They're like, dude, seriously, Mama said knock you out. Like, it'll actually happen. When you saw the news come out from the, I think it was AFCA, and the college coaches have basically said, listen, let's get rid of the conference championship games. Let's expand the college football playoff. Let's go from 12 to 24. Your first reaction was what?
1: Well, first of all, let's pump the brakes on that for a second, because not all coaches are in favor of 24. Mm. So, and going back to that statement that they said, I never saw 24 in there. So there are certainly coaches throughout the country, particularly in the Big Ten, some in the SEC, who do want to see a 24-team playoff. But I think the bigger picture is the calendar and trying to end the college football season at the second Saturday in January, I believe is what it was. And if you go to a 24-team playoff, that's not impossible. But I know that there is a push to keep the quarterfinals on New Year's Day, right? So there's some value in that. But big picture, with a 24-team playoff, I think what listeners need to know is that I think it's fair to say there's more support for it collectively than ever before. Does that mean it'll happen? No, because a month or two ago, whatever it was, there was more support for a 16-team playoff. So this pendulum continues to swing, and there are more hurdles in getting a 24-team playoff, but it starts with the calendar.
2: So why does it have to be 24? Because you just mentioned 16 there. I would imagine a more gradual approach to expansion would get a wider acceptance from coaches out there. Why do they feel the need to double the field by 27, Heather?
1: Well, it doesn't have to be 24, but here's the reasoning behind it. One, they believe that it would bring more value to the regular season as opposed to the opposite, because more teams have a chance to get into the field. So that would also create better non-conference matchups, because then you don't have Texas saying, I'm afraid to play Ohio State. I don't want to play Ohio State, because if we lose and then we lose another game a la Florida, we're not going to get into the college football playoffs. So you have also the underlying storyline of all the coaches who got fired last year because they didn't make the playoff, right? Mid-season. And I'm talking specifically about guys like James Franklin at Penn State and Brian Kelly at LSU, right? You pick up that third loss and you're doomed. And so while you have athletic directors throughout the country saying, invest in college football, invest in your program, get this NIL money, you got people like at Mizzou being like, why? Because I can't make the college football playoff at this rate. And coaches throughout the SEC were livid when the playoff didn't expand and they went to a 9-game league schedule, making it more difficult to go through a season without 2 or 3 losses. So that's why they are looking at a 24-team playoff, because of coaches' job security, because of inclusion throughout it, make the regular season more meaningful. But not everyone is bought into it. And at the top, those SEC presidents are the ones that need to be convinced for it to happen.
0: I know Heather Dandridge joining Courtney Cronin and Peter Burns here on Best Week Ever. I know I sure as hell don't want a 2014 playoff at least anytime soon. And for me, Heather, I look at this and I go, I always believed in the sanctity of being nervous on every single game on Saturdays. And that's what made college football stand out compared to the football that I see on Sundays. They're both different products, but we see the game on Saturdays morphing closer and closer to the NFL, right? I mean, at least the NFL has contracts. The college football world does not necessarily have it right now. I'm just shocked about not only that, about them trying, or I'm not really shocked because it's the head coaches that want more security, the athletic directors that want more money, and the television companies that want more inventory. I get that. Where I'm lost here as well on it is trying to get rid of the conference championship games. And so I think that's probably a really interesting point of how the Sankeys and the Petites of the world and other conference commissioners are going to navigate that. And what does the future look like if they get rid of these championship games?
1: Right. And back to your original question about the AFCA, the American Football Coaches Association, part of what they said in there was those championship games have run their course. Why are we still doing this? And when the CFP went from 4 to 12 teams, I remember standing at Big Ten

0: about, and how do you make up the revenue for it, and where do you fit all of these games in? But I think one thing that's creeping towards finding places for all this to fit is starting the season at week zero, which seems to be very close to reality right now. There's another June meeting from the Division I cabinet where they're going to review a lot of these proposals. That's one of them. So if you start the season at week zero, a standard start time, and wrap it up a week earlier without those conference championship games, then you give yourself a little more leeway. But what coaches really like about that is then you have two built-in bye weeks.
1: Mm-hmm. There are a lot of people who look at this, college football diehards, and even casual fans who wonder, will the 2014 playoff, if it gets there, kill the regular season, or rather the importance of the regular season? How do you answer that?
0: I answer that as we got to see what happens, because there are so many unintended consequences to all of these decisions. And it's hard to sit here and say it'll swing one way or another. I feel like with a 12-team playoff, there are things that have popped up that have been good, and some, like the length of the season, that have been not so good. And you need to have it play out to evaluate it correctly. And, you know, when you talk about the value of the regular season, if a team like Iowa has a chance to be in the college football playoff more so than it does right now, I would say, yeah, Iowa fans are super engaged. But when you lose three games and it's still okay, well, it takes some pressure off, but also it's kind of like, well, they're going to be in the playoff anyway, so who cares? And I think about the top 25 that comes out from the selection day. 24 of those teams are going to be in, you know. And it's like, well, where's the drama? Where's the intrigue in that?
2: Heather Dennis joining Cordy Cronin, Peter Burns here, and I look at this. I was wrong. Believe it or not, I never thought I'd ever utter that here, Heather. But I was wrong, because I thought when we went from 4 to 12, we would bastardize the regular season, right? And I was wrong in that calculation, because I look at how many other teams felt like they were still alive in late October, early November, how many different fan bases were there. But I do think that when you get into this abundance part, that the scarcity is what made all these games really interesting, right? All right. Like I go back and look at even Ohio State, Michigan, okay, a couple years ago. Mm-hmm. And then, you know, what? Ohio State, I'm flipping it, right? But what? Ohio State loses to Michigan. You think, okay, it's all over. Then they go on a hell of a run and win a national championship. You're going to lose a little bit of that. And we saw that, right? Already, I think once you go to 24, I don't know of any person. Like, how many fans want to jeopardize what makes college football special in the regular season just to see a couple of more teams get in? Do we really believe that the 18th team in college football can win a national championship and go on a run? I don't know if I believe that.
0: It's different than basketball. It's very different than basketball. You know, the Cinderella teams of the world are the Cincinnati's and the Houston's, which can get into the college football playoff. You know, Cincinnati, when they weren't in the Big 12, when they're in the Group of Five, right, making that run. But it had to be perfect. And I think that there's, with NIL, continued disparity and financial gap between, you know, the Ohio States and Alabama's of the world and some of those Group of Six teams. But back to your earlier point, one of the things that made the 12-team playoff special was the inclusion of conference champions. And one of the reasons everyone is hanging on conference championship weekend is because the winner of the Sun Belt is going to be, I don't know, have a chance to compete for the national title. And you're like, what? You know? And that's so fun. And so to counterpoint that, if you have the 23rd team that actually has a chance to compete for the national title, and that might be an undefeated Navy team, how about it, middies? You know, so I think you can look at it any which way you want. But I think chasing that conference championship is a big deal. I understand we're talking about these games going away, but how else do you determine who the best teams are without, you know, it's just win-loss.

0: record by opponents, all these tiebreakers you got to figure out, whatever it might be. That's how you still have to make that meaningful, determine how you're figuring out those teams who are going to represent your league in the CFP.
1: Heather, last one real quick. Which college football coach in their first year are you most excited to see coming up this year?
0: I mean, can you just answer SEC? I mean, how many coaches were in the SEC?
1: Six during their first full year, correct.
0: Yeah. I think if I had to nail it down, I would pick John Sumrall at Florida. I had a chance to talk to him this spring. I talked to a lot of the guys this spring, including Alex Golish at Auburn. But I think you can only go up if you're a Florida Gator at this point. And I think he has what it takes to flip a switch pretty quickly there. I would be surprised if they don't at least double their win total. If you're a Florida fan, I think that's fair to expect. So I'm curious to see what he can do in his first year.
1: All eyes will be on him, on Lane Kiffin as well. I had an opportunity to visit with Will Stein, the former offensive coordinator at Oregon, who's over there in Kentucky, and I'm fired up to see what he's going to bring. A lot of new blood to the sports, but a lot of things still go on tradition, and it's always our visit with Heather Dinich. Happy Mother's Day.
0: Thank you. I heard you say you were wrong. Mother's Day is complete.
1: Oh, my gosh. There we go. Steelers. I knew I'd get it. I would get that right there. All right. Heather Dinich joining us. Did she get a Tupac bobblehead? We'll talk about that coming up next year. Best week ever on ESPN Radio.
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0: Dear Mama, here on this Mother's Day, felt like we were just doing like a top 25 radio, like here, Quiet Storm. For all the moms out there, dedicate this to you, Tupac. Dear Mama. Courtney Cronin, Peter Burns. What are you laughing
1: at? You'd be good as a disc jockey. I would love
0: No, that. I would not.
1: I would listen to you late night, like Delilah back in the day.
0: The Delilah. And here's John Tesh's third album.
1: You're having a rough day.
0: Having a rough day.
1: Pull up a blanket.
0: Did you only want 12 teams in the college football playoff but got 24? This song's for you. Were you a Lakers fan and sad that Luka's not there and you got blown out? This one is a deep cut for you. Were you a Pistons fan and thought James Harden was going to choke once again in the playoffs? This song is for you. We can go down that road.
1: I think you'd be great at it.
0: Thank you.
1: Don't quit your day job, but I do think that you have a second career on the horizon.
0: When it doesn't work, because I'll probably lose my mind over a 24-team playoff that eventually is coming down the track. I see it coming, and I just want to plant my flag in it and saying I can't stand it. I just, it's the idea that because we have more doesn't make it better. Right? You're going to make more money off of it. Everybody knows that. I mean, why wouldn't the coaches want more teams in the college football playoff? Okay? If we said, hey, listen, there's a invitation for the top 24 hosts at ESPN Radio, well, why don't we make it 48? I'll get involved every year. That way, when I have my performance review or my contract review, I could be like, listen, I'm a playoff host. I'm one of those top 24. Not top 12, but I'm top 24.
1: Here's what I don't understand about this, because I get what you're saying. We have gone from four teams in the CFP to 12, and now there's talk of going from 12 to 24. I understand the SEC wants 16, the Big Ten wants 24. There's going to have to be some sort of compromise there to see expansion happen.
0: Real quick, the compromise was the Big Ten says, listen, we'll do your 16 for 2 years, but then as long as by 2029, we would get 24 teams.
1: But basically, it's like, we want 24. Like, let's just realize what this is. Why can't we ever just have gradual expansion? Because I don't think that's gradual expansion. To me, 16 to 24, Amen. When 24 is inevitable, we could have gone from 4 to 8, given it 2 years, reassessed. Instead, we go 4 to 12, and now 12 and doubling it by 2027. I don't understand the logic other than the CFP makes a lot of money. This is something that all college football teams, when they feel like they're just on the cusp of making it, and then they... There's a difference between being great and being elite. And I feel like we need to weed out the really greats and continue to make this about the elite of the elite teams. Because I don't think the 18th best team in a college football playoff field of 24 is going to win a national championship.
0: No.
1: We've seen blowouts. No. We've seen blowouts in the early rounds for good reason.
0: Again, and I don't, but at the same point, I'm not sure if the 61st team of the NCAA tournament is good enough to win a national championship, but we've grown accustomed to it. But here's where both things can be true. The NCAA tournament expanded to 64 back in 1985. Okay. They took some time. It got perfected. And then at 2001, so what is that? Well, 16 years later, they grew by one. It went from 64 to 65. It took them 16 years to say, okay, the bathwater's fine. We've turned the faucets the right amount. We'll add a game. It took another decade before they went to 68, and they had the opening round in Dayton. So that was a decade. And then now you look at it, it's been 15 years since they've had expansion, and now they're going to expand it. As much as I don't necessarily care about the tournament going to 76 teams in NCAA basketball, I at least applaud the NCAA for not going out there and going, bam, we're going to hyperspeed this and going to change every single year. They've done it over about an average of, after a decade, they look at it and go, all right, let's change it. College football is just pouring every single faucet, trying to get the bathwater right, and they're doing it at a time where all of the athletic departments right now are going, how the hell are we going to pay for Olympic sports? How the hell are we going to pay for a college quarterback now making $8 million a year and a backup safety making $400,000 a year? They're freaking out, and so the first thing they look at it is go, well, we need to add more money to it. Go ahead. And sooner or later, is there a breaking point of it?
1: The breaking point is when you realize the money grab isn't worth it. when you realize that you
0: were whoever completely- is going to announce, whoever's going to say that. Like, whoever at some point going, we sold our soul, we shouldn't have done it. I don't know of a person.
1: Because you can't go backwards. That's the problem. Like, once you go to 24, it's not like you can walk it back in a few years and say, let's go back to 12. Let's go back to 4.
0: No one does that.
1: We're never going backwards. So be careful what you wish for. If this is ultimately something that goes through, and it does sound like Heather Denich told us, it doesn't have universal, unanimous support on it. There's a lot of things that have to be worked out. You better be sure that this is going to not kill the regular season in college football, leading to load management, leading to regular season games not mattering.
0: Correct.
1: Those are things that are absolutely on the table right now that have to be discussed.
0: It's the capitalism of college football. And again, we've seen it. And I think, again, I was wrong. When they went from 4 to 12, I thought that would bastardize the regular season. It didn't. But let's let this simmer a little bit. Have a 12-team playoff for 5 or 6 years and see how that plays out. Or if you really want to expand, go to 16, but have it for 5, 6, 7, 8 years, especially while the dust is settling on all of the changes. Don't continue to complain about the world of college football as changing, and you keep changing along with it. Have some things that we know that we're going to go to bat for. If you're going to bring it up to 16, say, fine, we're going to have a 16-team playoff. Okay, everybody gets a little bit. You still preserve the regular season. You're going to get a little bit more of a conference or a little bit more of an expanded playoff. More teams are out there. Everybody's going to make a little bit more money, but you leave it for about another 7 or 8 years. Let it settle in, and my God, I can't believe they're saying it. College football needs to follow what the NCAA is doing on March Madness. Take some time, let it simmer, and go forward. All right. We talk a little bit more about NBA playoffs, what's in stake coming up later today. Courtney Cronin, Peter Burns, Best Week Ever on ESPN Radio and the ESPN app.
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24: Happy Mother's Day. I'm Mark Robbins. In the NBA playoffs, the Lakers are now in a huge hole in their series with OKC. The Thunder beat LA 131-108 Saturday to go up 3-0 in the series. So how's LeBron James feeling?
25: I mean, I want to say I'm not angry or disappointed. I mean, obviously you're disappointed. And it's a fact like you being down 3-0, obviously. But, I mean, you know, we still got life, and that's all you can ask for. And we got to be much better on Monday. See what happens.
24: It's Lakers star LeBron James. The other game in the NBA Saturday, Cleveland over Detroit. 116-109. That series now 2-1 in favor of the Pistons. Off the court in the NBA, Steve Kerr signs a new 2-year contract to keep coaching the Golden State Warriors. ESPN NBA reporter Anthony Slater says Kerr and Golden State management started working on a deal once the Warriors season was done.
26: At that point, I think they kind of were leaning towards Steve coming back, and I would say the last 13 days or so has been more about like negotiations and specifics and dollars and years and all that. And they got to the point today that, you know, they're ready to commit to each other for the next couple years.
24: That's Anthony Slater earlier on ESPN Radio's Game Night. The playoffs in the NBA continuing here on ESPN Radio. 3 p.m. Eastern today. Coverage of the Knicks and the Sixers. Game 4 will begin from Philadelphia. Tip at 3:30. On ABC television and the app as well. Stanley Cup playoffs, the run is over for the Flyers. So the Hurricanes win in overtime 3-2 Saturday to sweep the series.
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0: Back by unpopular demand, Courtney Cronin, Peter Burns here for hour number two. Don't laugh, Rachel. You missed us a little bit. A little, no, not too much. Mikey just left the room. Okay, let's figure that. That's where we're at when we finally get our show back together. Hello, Cece. Good morning. How are you?
1: Good morning. Happy Mother's Day to all the moms out there.
0: Shout out. Big shout out to the moms. You think moms are just like, what is the proper Mother's Day gift today?
1: Rest. Like what? And silence.
0: That's what I was going to say. I had somebody over at SEC Network Studios. We're working till late last night doing all the baseball and softball coverage. And I was like, oh, what do you got planned for Mother's Day? It's a big deal. And she's like, oh, yeah. Like, the kids are getting the hell out of the house. Like, I want peace and quiet. I'm always interested in the juxtaposition of some moms that just like, oh, we're going to do the brunch and we're going to have this and the kids have done this and that. And the other moms that are like, bro, let me sleep in. And if Don't dad can take me. The kids out for a couple of hours, this is, I just need silence. I'm all for it. And you know what? There is no wrong answer. However moms want to have that day because you deserve it. It deserves to be Mother's Day 365 days a year. I'm a absolute believer in that, Mike.
2: I bought my mother one of those plants that you see, like, you know, at the gas stations that they sell, like, on the side of the road.
0: Plant. Yeah, yeah, of course.
2: But
0: yeah.
2: I didn't ask what kind of plant it is, and my mother has no idea either, so I got to go back there today.
1: What's a gas station plant?
0: No, just make it up. Just be like, this is the eternal blossom.
2: Garden
0: that
2: petunia.
0: I got this, and I found it, and I ordered it from Japan. It's very rare.
2: You don't know about gas station plants?
0: Do you, do you know how much this thing costs? Don't tell her it's from a gas station. Okay. Even though it doesn't matter, I think she'll love you either way. I think.
2: It's pretty.
0: But just let her know it's a gift, and just a little white lie never hurt, right? Don't let the facts get in the way of a good story. Just say, listen, I got this. Courtney was over in Japan last summer.
1: I brought it back to your mom.
0: She brought it back. I've been waiting to give it to you, and today's that moment.
2: It's a Japanese gardenia plant.
0: That's not bad. Gotta be honest with you.
1: Kind of works.
0: Yeah. Add a gardenia blossom. I feel like if you're gonna, you gotta add the word blossom. It just seems a little richer. All right. There we go. Are you ready to go?
1: I'm ready.
0: Hit the sounder.
3: This is the biggest story of the week ever.
0: Real quick, what color is the plant before we actually get into this? Is it a white plant?
1: It's gotta be like white and pink.
2: Violet, I guess you call it.
0: Oh, yeah. I don't know if you can. We'll
1: workshop this.
0: We're going to workshop it a little bit. The Lakers need to workshop something. They're getting absolutely trounced by the Thunder. So you think it would be Shea Gildas Alexander that's doing all the thumping? Oh, no. It was a different man. Courtesy of ESPN Radio, here's your new breakout star.
5: Holmgren at the dotted arc, spins, fires, his shot dances off the iron. Mitchell's there for an offensive rebound to left short corner. Everybody does their job on the Thunder and does it well. Mitchell to the basket, push from behind, and the layup still goes. A chance for three at the line for A.J. Mitchell.
0: That's right, A.J. Mitchell. What's the famous Shaq meme where he had on inside
1: Sorry,
0: the NBA?
1: Sorry, I was not familiar with your game.
0: I was not familiar with your game. And that's exactly what A.J. Mitchell has brought, 24 points, 10 boards last night. And listen, the Lakers have done, CeCe, I think, a pretty decent job of holding Shea under wraps. How much is he averaging so far in this series?
1: 21.
0: Right.
1: And which I think that's way below his season average. I mean, the guy had multiple, so many 20-point games. He broke Wilt Chamberlain's record this year. So that's pretty cool that they're able to key in on him, but not much else.
0: No, and we understood that, right? With Luka wasn't going to be 100% healthy, Austin Reeves coming back. I mean, listen, this was the first time, I think, in the history of ESPN.com, I read a post-game report or breakdown, some recap of a game that included LeBron James that did not even mention his name once. And LeBron played decent, 19-6-8. However, it was all A.J. Mitchell. In fact, if you don't believe me, listen to what J.J. Redick had to say about what the Thunder have been doing to his Lakers.
6: Well, again, the turnovers, you know, we lower number, but they still scored 30 points off those turnovers. I think we had five of them in the third. I think all of them actually led to them getting fast break transition baskets. I don't know what they ended up being, but I know at one point they were 11 of 17 from three in the second half. You know, they you know, you're not getting stops. It's harder to score. But, you know, again, the MVP is, you know, 18, 22, 7 of 20 tonight, and they've kicked our ass three straight games. They're an incredible basketball team.
1: Yikes. No missed words.
0: No. You know what this is? This all goes back to Mikey's gas station plant, okay? Now work with me here, okay? The Lakers are Mikey. They don't plant any kind of garden or anything like that. They just go out there last second. They're like, all right, we're gonna pay a bunch of money for a gas station plant. It's LeBron James. And other than that, we're going to have to pay out of the whatever because we haven't actually properly developed anything. The Thunder sit there. They actually planted A.J. Mitchell, right? It was a second-round pick, a guy that they brought along a little bit last year, and all of a sudden, he's starting to blossom. He's starting to be the one that you're like, hey, look at this guy kind of developing, and now even though Jalen Williams is not playing, he's becoming a star, which is going to make the Thunder even better, CeCe. Now the fact that they have, you know, tended to their own guard in free agency and in draft.
1: The depth of this team is incredible. The front court has completely outplayed what the Lakers have put on the court these past couple games, and J-Dub is what they need to win a championship. I'm a firm believer they absolutely have to get him back for the Western Conference Finals. But in the meantime, if you don't have to rush it because you're winning these games by the margin in which you're winning them, I'd feel pretty comfortable running A.J. Mitchell, Xavier Mitchell, Donovan Mitchell, somebody else Mitchell. Doesn't matter what Mitchell you put out there. The depth is going to work.
0: The Mitchell Blossom. That's what the plant's called, Mikey.
2: I was going to name it Austin Reeves after what you said.
0: I mean, listen. And here's the deal. The Lakers are going to have to probably pay Austin Reeves a boatload of money. But guess what?
1: I don't.
0: That's the question. Should they? They probably will. But at the same point, who's going to be more of a better value? Austin Reeves at however ungodly amount of money that you're going to pay him, or A.J. Mitchell, who's still going to be under a rookie deal? A.J. Mitchell. And that's what it comes when front offices know how they can tend to the garden, have success. You build this championship caliber squad right now. All right, on the other side of it, Cavs, Pistons, Detroit leads that series 2-1, but the Cavs had to have it. Donovan Mitchell, another Mitchell, making it rain.
4: Cavs by 4 with the ball. Here's Donovan Mitchell, takes the pass down the lane, flips, scores with the right hand, timeout Pistons. Good, Donovan Mitchell with his second straight 30-point ball game. Cavs by 6, 92-86.
0: Mitchell would have 35 points and 10 boards. They'd have 11 lead changes in that game, but you knew who was coming through in the clutch. There was never any doubt except the announcer on WTAM. I think there was a little doubt in James Harden down the stretch. Take a listen.
4: Here's Harden. Harden, met by Tobias Harris. Harden, out front, between his legs. Harden, steps right, three ball.
7: Got it! Harden hit it! Harden hit the three! 25.9 to go! James Harden, as the crowd roars with a silencer.
1: Even he sounded surprised that James Harden didn't turn the ball over in the most critical part of the game.
0: Here comes Harden. All right, he's backing up. Harden put up the shot. Oh, my God, he made it. That's exactly what it sounded like.
1: Can you blame him for having that level of excitement, but also like, oh, my God, that just really happened? Look how bad he's been in the series. Every morning after a Cavs playoff game, I'm looking to see, did James Harden have more turnovers than field goals? The answer lately has been yes.
0: Yes.
1: But not last night.
0: No.
1: I don't know if he can do this over 4 or 5 more games, but good that he got one, I guess.
0: James, you know who believes in James Harden?
1: James Harden.
0: He always believes in himself. You know who else believes in James Harden? Their star, Donovan Mitchell. Take a listen.
8: It's James Harden. I mean, I feel like we've been seeing that for 17 years. We had no doubt the right play was going to be made. Passing, scoring, obviously hit some big-time shots. But late game, it's always great to be able to just give it to him space and let him attack.
0: All right. I think these things can be true, right? I don't know what NBA basketball Donovan Mitchell has watched over the last 17 seasons, because James Harden has been in the playoffs every single year. I mean, he's basically a 25-year vet with the amount of playoff games that he's played. However, he hasn't been able to cut through. And so for Mitchell to have kind of this men in black, like he doesn't remember James Harden not being able to do it for the Thunder, be able to do it for the Rockets, or look disinterested when he makes bad plays, or even in the first two games of this series, CC, he believes in him. And I think James Harden, to a certain extent, needed that. He needed that game if the Cavs are going to get anywhere back into the series.
1: Yeah, but he's going to be a non-factor if we're honest about this. Because he's a role player at best, and I understand they rely on him for a bulk of their offense, but you can't rely on him for an entire game. You cannot rely on him to not turn the ball over. In my mind, that makes him more of a role player that might be better served when this happens again, because it will. Going on the bench for spurts to try to get him out of whatever sort of mental block and funk that he's in when these things keep happening.
0: Because I think in the past, I think I've heard from James Harden that he doesn't listen to the chatter, that he's almost oblivious to it. And when things are going bad, it almost is like you could tell from the body language that he's just checked out. He could have checked out after these first two games. But I think also James Harden knows exactly what Donovan Mitchell needs. And I think James Harden realizes now where he's at. And he probably should have thought about that maybe four or 4 or 5 years ago that he wasn't the dude, but he was on teams that needed him to be the dude. He doesn't have to do that for the Cavs. He needs to put Donovan Mitchell in a position to succeed. He's done that, and Mitchell needed it as well. With that being said, I still don't know if they're good enough to take down the Pistons in the series.
1: I don't either, and I think that this is going to be a Pistons-Knicks Eastern Conference Finals, the one that we thought we were going to get last year. How good it will be. I'm excited for that because the Pistons actually look like the one seed. Like, that's the thing that I've learned about them this week. Talk about a team that's going to definitely be in the best week ever at the end of the show. That's them. They look like the team that deserved to be the number one seed in the Eastern Conference, and they'll get through the Cavs. I have no question about that.
0: Well, we will see. As long as Cade Cunningham doesn't have these late turnovers that James Harden traditionally has in those games. All right, coming up, we'll also talk about how the WNBA started off their season with some star power, and Aaron Rodgers saga continues. If we had a dollar for that every time we said that here on this radio show, we'd probably have at least $15. This, best week ever on ESPN Radio.
9: 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Mini camps are wrapping up, but it's never too early to give you the biggest roster holes for each of the Super Bowl contenders. 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
3: Hey, y'all, it's Kyle Bailey coming up on a Thursday show. We are live from Quail Hollow for the 2026 Truist Championship. We'll have leaderboard updates, great guests stopping by. 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
5: Almost a football-like formation here. As Cunningham will inbound, Fever down three, 1.3 remaining. Mitchell gets a clean look, can't hit, and that will do it. Dallas escapes in an offensive shootout, 107-104 the final in an opening day thriller.
0: That call courtesy of ABC as we welcome you back to Best Week Ever on ESPN Radio, always presented by Progressive Insurance. Courtney Cronin and Peter Burns. We didn't have close games in NBA playoffs yesterday as the Thunder blew out the Lakers 131-109. I guess it was a pretty close game for the Cavs, 116-109. James Harden, of all people, was clutched down the stretch. But that game, what a way to kick off the WNBA season. The 30th year, CC, with that game between the Wings and the Fever. How many games did the Wings win all last year?
1: 10.
0: Yeah, not a lot.
1: Not good. But, I mean, to get a win against a team that made it to the playoffs, kind of surprisingly, without Caitlin Clark, to now see Caitlin Clark back and healthy. She did have to leave the game, I think, once or twice to get her back worked on.
0: Mm-hmm.
1: This is a good team that can, like, both of these teams are going to be very good this year. I don't think the Wings are quite ready a contender, but hell, the Indiana Fever with the former Rookie of the Year, the former franchise point scoring record, and that record went to Kelsey Mitchell last year in Caitlin Clark's absence. If she can play more than 13 games, it's all gravy after that because the team made it without her.
0: I think what I noticed real quick on that is as I'm looking at the sound, we get this email every single night of all the different highlights to play. When I see WNBA highlights now, there's so many more names that I recognize because of the greatness of what they were doing in college and then now taking that next step. Tahina Pau-Pau was one of those. I mean, we've seen that with Caitlin Clark, Paige Beckers, AZ Fudd. I know that she didn't play a whole heck of a lot to kind of start, but they're bringing her along. It's just the game continues to develop. It's been there, and we've seen an explosion of that as of late. Courtney Cronin and Peter Burns, we continue to move on. We'll talk more about the NBA playoffs coming up later today. Spurs and Timberwolves, Knicks and 76ers as we continue to roll on. But as we do, when we're vaguely hosting this show together, rarely hosting this show together, we do a segment called this.
19: Big Magic Johnson, what has he done?
22: He's got winners. I want people that want to win.
23: Not a game, not a game, not a game. We talking about
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25: I'm a man. I'm
26: 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That's why we took the damn field.
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0: All right, so much sound throughout this last week to get into, but it's been a rough week just for just kind of legends around the game of baseball. Ted Turner, longtime owner of the Atlanta Braves, and of course everything he did in the Atlanta area. Bobby Cox as well, passing away, the Braves legend, and John Sterling as well. I want you to listen to this call courtesy of the YES Network. Michael Kay doing his best John Sterling impersonation.
29: High drive, right center field, going to Barris. It is high. It is far. It is gone. Aaron Judge. A Judgian blast. Here comes the Judge.
0: So very cool little homage there to late grand John Sterling. And there's just certain announcers, too, that we just grew up with. Right, whether it was like the Cubs and Harry Carey or whatnot, they're just guys that you just kind of become synonymous with a certain team. Sterling was that way for the Yankees, no doubt.
1: No, and it's there's something about baseball as well that makes it even more nostalgic because we love our announcers no matter what sport they're in, and I want to see him honored continuously from here on out. This has been so cool to see that Michael Kay made the, you know, it is high, it is far, it is gone. The A-bomb from A-Rod, I hope he can fit one of those in there at some point soon.
0: Has some fun with it, and rightfully so, as definitely a legend in many different ways. A legend right now is every single year. Remember, like, you have Groundhog Day, and you figure, like, whenever he comes out on whether or not you're going to have six more weeks of summer, it's like, when will Aaron Rodgers do his dark retreat, and what team will he be going to coming up next? The saga continuing a little bit over in Pittsburgh. Jason McCourty was on SportsCenter telling us why the Steelers actually need him.
2: right now, bringing Aaron Rodgers back into that quarterback room, I think it's the best thing for the organization, and it's the best thing for the young quarterbacks they have in that room. Will Howard, who's coming in into year two, and then Drew Aller, who they drafted this season. Those guys, I don't think, are going to be ready to play right away. Bring a guy back like Rodgers, allow him to give them another crack at it. Those guys get to see how he'll communicate with Mike McCarthy and Aaron Rodgers, a Hall of Fame quarterback, and they get a chance to just sit down and learn from him. And I think that's going to go a long way for this football team. They've also had some upgrades, so let's see what Rodgers can do with a little bit of a better talent around him.
0: CC, you believe in that?
1: Yeah, I think I do. I think I do.
0: I mean, again, I don't think that Aaron Rodgers is going to sit there and hold anybody's hand and be like, hey, Will Howard, come over here. Drew Aller, come over here. Let me show you how I do it.
1: Yeah.
0: But I think you can kind of see that as far as, all right, these are how. The problem is, I think Aaron Rodgers is so set in his own ways, which are very different. And again, he's been in the league. He's got skins on the wall that you don't necessarily have to change a whole lot. I don't think that that's necessarily the worst thing for the Steelers going forward.
1: Can they just sign him? Can we just get this over with? Because I'm getting really annoyed. Oh, is he going to be in Pittsburgh this weekend? Breaking news, Aaron Rodgers might be getting on an airplane and be landing at PGH. Oh, wait, is he in the facility? No, he's not there yet. Oh, wait, what did the owner say a couple weeks ago? We expected this to get resolved soon.
0: Mm-hmm.
1: After saying it was supposed to be done by the draft, why does this thing keep getting dragged out? Can someone be the adult in the room? Until then, we can see if Aaron Rodgers can actually be the adult in the room and develop younger quarterbacks, because, hell, he didn't want to do it in Green Bay.
0: No.
1: Dare I say, maybe he's had a dose of self-awareness that took place since his Jets time, that my career's not going to go on forever. Might not be the worst thing for me to be bringing on the next generation of quarterbacks, because you'll remember, Ben Roethlisberger said to hell with that. He didn't do that with Mason Rudolph. So the Steelers are not only banking on him being their quarterback this year, they're banking on him doing that for the next quarterback who's going to be the quarterback next year.
0: I sit there and go, and that's, it's not the worst thing at all. I mean, hell, I ran into Philip Rivers in Mobile at the Senior Bowl, and it was great. He was seeing Norv Turner get announced into the Senior Bowl Hall of Fame. It was a fantastic event. And I saw just the brightness in Philip Rivers' eyes. He was like, dude, that was awesome to be back. And I would like to see that, because I think Rivers said, hey, this was great because I could sit there and kind of mentor some younger players. That made sense. I would like to see Aaron Rodgers go in there and just kind of, hey, man, I'm going to come in one more last year. Let's exhaust every chance I get to play football, because there's going to be a point where you're not going to be able to do that any longer. Go enjoy it while you can, but also try to leave something for the next future of this program, especially this franchise.
1: A lot of these quarterbacks don't feel like they have to.
0: No.
1: Joe Flacco certainly has made it abundantly clear that that's his stance. I just want, can we just get the Aaron Rodgers thing over? Can our biggest sound next week include, hey, Aaron Rodgers signed. It's done. Please?
0: Mikey, make sure we have Rodgers Gate coming up
1: next week.
0: Well,
1: don't worry. Peter won't be here anyway.
0: Oh, that's true. PGA Championship. I'm working, CC. I'm working.
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2: What's up? 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Join Wes and Walker Friday from 12 to 3 with Charles Lee getting an extension. 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
4: Hello there. I'm Mark Robbins in the Stanley Cup playoffs overtime Saturday in Philadelphia. Flyers needing a goal to keep their season alive. The Carolina Hurricanes weren't up for that.
5: Now Drysdale can't get it past Slavin. He gets it to Hall. Hall whips it across. Blake with a shot. He scores! It's over! Series over! Jepson Blake wins it in overtime!
4: The call on 99.9 The Fan. Carolina gets the sweep and has won 8 straight in the West. Minnesota hammers the Colorado Avalanche 5-1 to get back in the series. Wild still down 2-1. Stanley Cup playoffs continuing tonight on ESPN and the ESPN app. Buffalo at Montreal. It's game 3, 7:30 Eastern, followed by Vegas at Anaheim. That is game 4, with Vegas leading the series 2-1. In the NBA, Oklahoma City over the Lakers, 131-108. Thunder now beaming with a 3-0 lead in the series. And according to ESPN NBA analyst Kendrick Perkins, it's going to take a lot in the future for the Lakers to turn that frown upside down.
6: Let's be real. Just like the Celtics, the Lakers is a standard. The standard every single season is championship or bust. It's no in between. The Laker fans are not satisfied with this.
4: 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Cavs over Detroit, 116-109. 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Game 4, Knicks and the Sixers in Philly.
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6: This is how deep and dangerous this team is.
11: Mama told me not to come.
12: They were deep, and they played well. Thunder defeat the Lakers last night, 131-109. Cavs end up getting that first victory over the Pistons, 116-109. So NBA playoffs are rolling along. We'll talk a little bit more about Spurs, Wolves, talk a little bit about Knicks and whether or not they're going to get the sweep going forward. But also right now, kicking off, and it was a hell of a way to kick it off last night with the Wings getting that big victory. WNBA starting their 30th season. Andy Constable, or national women's basketball writer for The Athletic, joining us. And so, Andy, let's talk about the piece you wrote for The Athletic, because CeCe and I were talking about it. Covering the SEC and seeing women's hoops grow over the last, I don't know, probably 10 years, now I'm starting to see that star power. And it almost feels like the NBA had that moment where it was Magic and Bird that kind of really kind of sprang forward. Does the WNBA feel like they have that right now with the star power here in this league?
13: Yeah, I mean, the young players, it's crazy to think about where they're going to be in 2 years, 3 years, 5 years. And we saw that on display yesterday with Paige and Caitlin, and just also both of these rosters in the Wings and the Indiana Fever, in that you could really look ahead and see the potential of a back and forth in terms of two teams fighting at the top of league standings and for title contention. Right now, obviously, the Aces and the Liberty have gone back and forth over the last 4 years for championships, but and even the MVP race has come down to Asia Wilson and Breanna Stewart, Elena Deladon before them. And it was like, looking at these young stars, you see, again, the future, because this MVP race, like so many of these players are in their 30s plus. And so now looking ahead to the future, you're seeing it in these young stars.
0: Mm-hmm. Speaking of young stars, we saw Paige Beckers yesterday lead her team to a 107-104 win over the Fever. And this was a team that was like at the bottom of the barrel last year in Dallas in the WNBA standings. How significant, I know it's only game one of 44, but how significant of a win was this for the Wings doing it on the road?
13: Yeah, this was kind of the base for my story that I wrote yesterday for The Athletic, and that Paige holds the keys to the Dallas Wings' future. And it's not to say that the performance Arike had yesterday, Odyssey Sims, is not significant, so significant. But the pieces around Paige were kind of constructed to, again, build this team to title contention, and seeing it in flow yesterday, seeing the respect that she already has from these veteran teammates of hers, including Arike, who has been, you know, the piece to everything the Dallas Wings have done up until this point. It's really substantial, and it comes from a place of both, you know, excellence on the court. She's one of the best players in the league, but also in the way that she carries herself. I spoke to Alana Smith, who was one of the Dallas Wings signees in free agency, and she said it's not only, you know, everything she does on the court, but it's everything she's doing off the court, the way she treats people, like everyone from those within the Wings organization to security guards in you know, arenas. It's like Paige has something special that extends beyond the court. And I think yesterday we saw for the first time the Dallas Wings come together in a way that they haven't in a few years.
12: Annie, I go back to Annie Constable from The Athletic. We're talking WNBA season. And I go back into my first comment was, it's like Magic and Bird. But Magic and Bird did not like each other. And people, I think, tuned in not because it was great basketball, but also they felt like these players had a little beef against each other. Does the WNBA have that? I felt like we had it. I saw it on the collegiate level with Caitlin Clark and Angel Reese to a certain extent in that run for the national championship. But do they have that kind of budding rivalry that really is pretty ferocious that people can tune in and go, oh, yeah, there's a different level here?
13: I love this question, and I think it's one that we should ask more, because part of what makes sports great is the tension in them. And for so many reasons, I mean, we could go on and on about the reasons why this is so difficult in the WNBA, but it's been a challenge to not create that tension, because tension, again, is natural in sports. But the tension in women's sports often gets turned into something very ugly. And so I think that we haven't been able to see that tension in the same way that we've seen it in other sports, although it's there, you know, because, again, it's a natural aspect of sports. Now, when it comes down to the actual dislike between players, I can't really speak on who dislikes who. It's like, you know, that's something for players to talk about. But I do always say, the same way we see players in other leagues openly talking about, yeah, I do not like this person. Every time I step on the court, like, it's game on, moment the ball's tipped up. I think that deserves to be brought out in women's sports more, because it's natural and it should not be like demonized, villainized, just because it's women going at it. Yeah. The natural part of life, like, humans do not all like each other, and that's okay. For whatever reason, in women's sports, people have a hard time

0: player leaves the court multiple times, that's like, you know, something that raises everybody's antennas. And Caitlin herself said, you know, just had to get my back adjusted. She made light of the situation, but obviously when you're talking about a back, again, that's something that raises antennas. Stephanie White as well addressed some communication that happened on the broadcast, speculation about Caitlin's injury, and she said, you know, it was news to her that there was any issue. This is just something natural that Caitlin's going to have to continue to do moving forward. And she said other players as well, taking care of their bodies in game. And so both Steph and Caitlin were rather dismissive of it and said Caitlin's fine, but it's certainly going to be something that has to be monitored because, again, last season was an injury-riddled season for Caitlin. And, you know, again, everyone's antennas are up on it.
1: Last question for you, Annie. New CBA got ratified, obviously. Does everybody feel comfortable with it? Is there animosity on either side, or now it's just all, green light for everybody?
0: Yeah, rainbows and butterflies for everybody. No, I think this is kind of like the honeymoon phase. There obviously was a lot of contentious negotiations throughout the 17-month period that it took to ultimately reach that agreement. And I think once it was reached, both sides got to this place where they could really like celebrate each other and mean it. Now, I think it's going to take a little bit of time to see where exactly the cracks in the CBA are, because that's natural, right? Like no CBA in any league is perfect. But right now, I keep saying it's kind of the honeymoon phase of it. And it should be celebrated. The salaries that these players are earning now should be celebrated. The growth from where they were to where they are is the largest jump in professional sports history. And I keep saying, like, the reason for that is because they were so underpaid, right? Like, that's become a talking point of like, oh my God, we made history. The jump from X to, or A to Z is again, the largest in professional sports history. But it's like, that to me emphasizes how far they had to go. And so I think looking to the future, because I love to, the next CBA, I believe, is really going to be the behemoth that resets everything.
1: And you were a great voice to talk about it. She's Annie Constable from The Athletic, covering the WNBA. Annie, thanks so much for the time to the Insider, all right?
0: Thanks, guys.
1: And, Courtney Cronin, Peter Burns, moving on. 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I promised it, Tupac bobbleheads and the best sports moms. 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
1: You've been brokenhearted so many times if you're a Knicks fan. They're out here naming streets after players for being in an Eastern Conference final. I mean, this is the New York Knicks teams. They have confetti raining down after winning a game in a conference finals. We're not talking about the NBA finals. I mean, this is this franchise.
2: 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The United Football League. Eight teams, one champion.
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2: All right, guys, I've been teasing you all morning. You wanted to hear about the Tupac bobbleheads. Well, yes.
0: It happened in for the A's, right? Or it'll probably San Francisco, maybe the Dodgers, maybe somewhere West Coast. Definitely a West Coast team, correct?
2: Or California Love, I see what you're doing. But no, they happened at Camden Yards in Baltimore.
3: Interesting. Well, he was born in New York. I think he was born in Harlem.
2: That's correct. Okay.
3: Kind of close to Baltimore.
2: But he did spend some time in Baltimore. He went to the Baltimore School of Arts from 1984 to 1988. And so to honor them. Honor them, the Baltimore Orioles had a Tupac Shakur bobblehead, dressed up in like an Orioles uniform and everything. First 20,000 fans came to the ballpark. Once the stadium, it was the largest crowd since opening day, and people were immediately heard shouting, "Would anyone be interested in selling this bobblehead?" Apparently, these things are hot items.
0: I did take a gander right now at the Tupac bobblehead, and I went over on eBay. I will say, I've seen worse bobbleheads, but it's not a bad bobblehead. What do you think the offer is right now for the Tupac bobblehead that was from the Orioles giveaway? What do you think?
3: $586.
0: That is incorrect. You should have done $1 because then the prices would have been wrong.
3: Higher or lower?
0: It is lower at this point, okay, just because there's 125 of them are already up for that.
3: That's not
0: right
3: a
0: now.
3: Lot. When you think about stadium giveaways and how many people can get packed into a baseball stadium, only 125 of these, you better be like right. You should be in line like an hour before gates open to get them.
0: So most of them are going for about $150. But what really upsets me is I see a couple of these listings right now as I'm looking at it right here in studio. There are legitimately people that are sitting there taking a picture of this bobblehead in an empty stadium. Meaning as soon as they got there, CC, the first thought they had was, let me get this bobblehead. I'll watch the game, but before the game even starts, I'm putting this sucker up on eBay. That's where we're at.
3: I mean, if you are a collector of bobbleheads or if you're just a huge Tupac fan, I could absolutely understand that there's a market for this.
0: Would you ever be apt to go to a sporting event because of a giveaway? Ever?
3: So, I don't get to get the giveaways now a lot of times because I cover games, but if there was a cool giveaway, I remember I got a Sammy Sosa figurine once when I was a kid. And I don't know if it was as rare as a Tupac bobblehead, but it was still something that I remember being like, yes, I got what I wanted. I scored this on my way into the game. I think it would have to be the White Sox here in Chicago did a really cool giveaway for Mexican Heritage Night.
0: Yeah.
3: Like these jerseys that were the Mexican flag and like had pinstripes on them. They were cool.
0: Okay.
3: I don't know. God, any other teams I cover that have cool giveaways? Not really.
0: I'm just wondering how many players. It's like, I mean, obviously the people showed up. It was the second largest crowd that they've had since opening day. How many of the players on the roster do you think know Tupac stuff? God, being dead serious.
3: They would know it, but they've all. Think about a baseball roster. Yeah, you can have older players, but I'm going to venture to guess the median age on a team is probably players who were born in 96, 97.
0: Yes.
3: At the earliest.
0: Literally, that's when All Eyes on Me came out. Double album. So good. Nobody on the Orioles roster right now was born before 1989. They didn't even know that he was in Digital Underground back in the day. Unbelievable. All right, next one, Mikey.
2: All right, Peter, you've told us we wanted to get a little bit more information on this. You picked up a new sport this week, huh?
0: So we're doing this new television series on the SEC Network that's going to debut later this year. It's called Welcome to the SEC, and it's about all of the six coaches that are brand new, right? We talked about that with Heather Dinich earlier today. There's a lot of turnover in this conference as far as college football coaches are concerned. So six coaches in their first full year at their brand new spot. So I was out in Lexington, got a chance to visit with Will Stein, the former Oregon offensive coordinator. And the idea was that we're going to do a shoot, but I hate doing these shoots, Courtney. You know how it is. Like, I hate doing them in football facilities because everybody's in their, like, football mode. So I'm like, what's something that speaks to you? And he's like, let's go play pickleball.
3: Ooh.
0: Now, for the longest time, I've looked at pickleball as something you do as you're 85 years old. And I know that I'm like the late adopter to this at this point. And I went in going, A, don't get injured. And B, don't actually like this. Okay? I freaking loved it. I hate the fact how much I liked it. Because, A, I think a lot of it has to be with the fact that I beat Chris Doring, my co-host. So that was great. But the athleticism was there. It was fun. It was quick. It was easy. Am I a pickleball player now?
3: Yeah, I think.
0: Does that change your opinion of me?
3: Not at all. It seems like a great sport. I know it's pretty popular in warm places like where you're at. And I've seen it up here in Chicago. Like, I would love to play.
0: Yeah.
3: I don't know. I don't know the differences between that and padel. Is that the other one that's out there?
0: I have not. I mean, I have no idea.
3: We need to get
0: that.
3: You to a retirement community because apparently it's very popular there. But I would love to learn how to play.
2: Do you own a racket yet?
3: Do I?
0: It's a paddle.
2: Either of you. You're,
0: it's a paddle.
2: No. Sorry.
0: Please respect the game. Stay out of the kitchen. Okay, stay back, let it bounce. These are all terms. Like, I'm going to be one of these guys that finally... Like, I love when I watch people take up golf for the first time, and they're like, I'm going to go golfing. This is so great. And they just get hooked. I fear like that's in my future for this. All right, next
2: one. Well, speaking of golf, I'm sure, Peter, if you've been following this Live Tour situation, well, on the Rich Eisen show this week, they had the PGA Tour CEO Ryan Rolup on. And he says he's not really paying that much attention to them.
4: I know what you know. I know what I read.
0: Mm-hmm.
4: I know what I see. Liv has talked about that they have funding till the end of their season.
5: Yes.
4: I think they're working hard to figure out what life is after that. The reality is all of their guys are under contract. So until they're not under contract, it's not really an issue we need to worry about. So we're not spending a lot of time thinking about it, honestly.
5: Mm-hmm.
4: We're spending most of our time thinking about what you and I just talked about our future and how we make the tour better.
0: I don't think that's false. Brian Rolap, the new CEO of the tour, I think that's right, and that's what the PGA needed. Listen, the PGA Tour at any point never had to really question itself. That puppy was on complete cruise control, okay? And so what LIV Golf did do was showcase, one, it's very, very difficult to create a new product out of thin air. No matter how much money you have, no matter how many people are going to secure that bag, because it's not about more fun. In fact, golf is probably the one sport that's more kind of like baseball too, Courtney, to where the history of it, the history of the courses, chasing Arnie, chasing Jack, chasing even Tiger Woods, that means a whole lot more then shotgun starts and shotgun and beers over on with a 54-hole tournament. So I think, honestly, at the end of the day, everybody kind of made out the way that was better for it, right?
3: I mean, I think we'll ever look back at it and say LIV shook up the PGA
0: sure.
3: in ways that the PGA needed it to deal with, to move into this generation of golf. That it couldn't stay status quo forever. Because I know that there's a lot of detractors out there who said LIV was a joke. Of course it went belly up. You know, John Rahm is screwed potentially because he might be the only one who's like left on the LIV Tour next year if he can't get out of his contract. And Brian Rolup's like, well, you know.
0: Sorry.
3: Kind of on them. Like, you know, call us when you're out of your contracts and we'll see what we can do. I don't think it was the worst thing for golf. Holistically.
0: No.
3: It caused people to think. Is our sport moving in the right direction? Are we doing all that we can to ensure that these are the best tournaments with the best golfers, with the best purses?
0: Mm-hmm.
3: I don't think that having an outside entity to force you to change, kind of like how the XFL quietly does with the NFL with some of the rules, I think LIV behind the scenes was doing the same.
0: I think Brooks Koepka, probably one of the ones that came out of this thing that took the money, that had handled it right. He's been waiting around in some tournaments just to get in, and he said kind of all the right things. And now the question is what's going to happen with Rahm and Bryson DeChambeau? We'll see him in the PGA Championship this week in Aronimink. But frankly, I don't care. You took the money. I don't think it should be easy for these guys to get back. We'll continue to have that conversation. Another hour coming up, and who had the best and the worst week ever? She is Courtney Cronin. I am Peter Burns. We move on here on ESPN Radio.
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0: 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Welcome to the Golf Shop.
1: Good morning and welcome to the Golf Shop. I'm your host, Mark Greenhalgh. Joining me as always, Matty B.
2: Good morning, man.
3: Good morning.
1: We are out here at Quail Hollow, down at the south end Truist tent.
2: It's probably one of the ugliest days I've ever witnessed.
1: Yeah.
2: God, it's pretty. It's beautiful.
1: Back in the studio, as always, Collins
2: CJ.
1: Janis on the wheels of steel.
4: Rolling along on a Sunday.
2: Here we go.
1: Yeah, wow. It was a long day for me yesterday.
2: Yeah, 7 o'clock in the morning till
1: I left the house at 6:30 and I got home at 10 o'clock at night.
2: Ouch! Ouch!
1: Yes, radio show, soccer games, Charlotte FC game last night. They pulled a draw from the jaws of defeat, and Mike Solarte up in Philadelphia yesterday got it done for the Hurricanes. They swept 4-0.
2: Yep.
1: And
4: Hurricanes can't be stopped. That's all I'm going to say.
1: Hurricanes can't be stopped. We've got the Myrtle Beach.
2: Do you really believe that, Collins? Because I'm starting to.
4: Hold on to that thought. Hold on to that.
2: Okay. All right.
1: We got the One Flight Myrtle Beach Classic going on down in Myrtle Beach. So the Carolinas is jumping right now.
2: Yep.
1: It's the place to be.
2: Yep.
1: And
2: we're right in the middle of it.
1: According to Alex Zeitlow yesterday, that the Panthers rookie camp's going on. So lots of good stuff happening around the Carolinas.
2: Yep.
1: Collins, how are you this morning?
4: Hanging in there. I tell you what, these seasonal allergies are kicking my butt.
2: Oh, man.
1: Yeah, it got to me at the FC game last night. Did my eyes started itching like crazy. That's what usually bothers me the most. So got the old allergy pill going. We got a great tournament. You got, as I said, Mark Hubbard leading Aaron Rye down in Myrtle Beach. But here in Charlotte, we have Fitzpatrick leading.
2: Yes.
1: Not Matt.
4: No.
1: But Alex.
4: Yes.
1: Who's on a heater right now. Absolute heater. He's got a one-shot lead over Christopher Rattan.
2: Or is it Rayton?
1: Rayton.
2: I don't know how to pronounce it.
1: It's probably going to be one of those that I just make up.
2: It wasn't him that I told you that made the hole-in-one.
1: No.
2: It was another guy. Chandler Bennett, I think, was it.
1: And Cam Young, two back.
2: Yep.
1: Rory, not a good day yesterday.
2: You're calling Cam Young the winner. You already said that today.
1: Yeah. Yeah.
4: Hang on to that. Yeah. Hang on to that. You're using all my points up here, guys. It's a light show today.
1: Collins wrote the questions, and you've already about answered two of them.
4: You've already answered.
2: So, Collins, another one.
4: How are we going to fill the next 2 hours, Matty?
1: You know, here's the suggestion.
2: We've got a lot of fill to do, and I've already taken two of them.
1: So. Here's the suggestion, Collins. You better start the questions now before Matty gets them all out of the way in the first 5 minutes. So, there you go.
4: Don't have to ask me twice.
1: Matty's going to get up from the chair, and he's going to ask the young lady to his left to hop on the air and do the show.
5: This is everything, ain't it?
2: She's not doing it.
5: This is the choice it comes down to. This is our immortality.
6: This is the last ball you got in the bag, Roy. You get this one, we're disqualified.
5: I can make it across.
6: Well, then do it.
7: Be the right club today.
4: We need them all. We need them all today. Everything. The flat stick, the driver, we need it all.
2: Yeah, we do.
4: Question number one, though, looks like this. Biggest surprise of day number three at the Truist.
1: There's only one answer.
4: I know, you gotta humor me here a little bit.
2: I think it's Alex. I can't believe that he's still. I'm waiting for the other shoe to drop, but I don't think it's going to. This guy is playing so good.
1: Mark, I mean,
2: who you got, Mark?
1: It has to be somebody laying an egg on his own personal playground. It's Rory McIlroy.
2: Yeah,
1: Rory McIlroy yesterday. I mean, we all were looking for him to make a run towards the top of the leaderboard. And for him to shoot
2: four bogeys in a row.
1: I mean, two over on the front nine. I mean, one over on the front nine, and then bogey 10, 11, 12, and 13.
2: Unbelievable.
1: Is just unheard of. I mean, if you remember 2 years ago in this event, he was trailing and birdied like almost all of those holes. And next thing you know, he's got like a four-shot lead over Xander Schauffele.
2: What goes around comes around, evidently, right?
1: And then Xander goes on and wins the PGA the following
2: week. That's right. I remember that.
1: So, you know, it's going to be interesting. Yes, Alex Fitzpatrick is a great story. He's 120th in the world right now.
2: Not for long.
1: But remember, he's coming off 2 weeks ago. He had a T9 at Doral last week. Right. But the week before that,
2: he won overseas.
1: He won the Hero on the DP World Tour. Right. So he's playing well. Yeah. And don't sleep on him today.
2: Yeah.
4: I'll throw you an honorable mention in. I mean, it's okay. Obviously Rory, but I'll say Xander's drop off is kind of disappointing too, considering I think when we started talking about it earlier in the year, we're like, okay, where's the first place a guy like Xander could win? A lot of us brought this one up, including earlier in the week. We were thinking this might be something he could kind of shape himself into. He's T54 right now.
2: Unbelievable.
1: And Akshay Bhatia had a 74 yesterday. Yeah. I mean, some of the guys that we expected to go forward went backwards. And then you had guys like Adam Scott, who were at the bottom of the leaderboard, shooting 66 yesterday and making a run. But, you know, it's you got to think that Cam Young is licking his chops right now.
4: Oh, yeah.
2: I think you're right.
4: Oh, yeah.
1: I mean, two back and the two guys in front of him, you know, I mean, outside of Fitzpatrick winning with his brother, don't have a win on the PGA Tour. So.
4: There you go. Question number two looks like this. Brooks Koepka said that yesterday was the most fun he's had playing golf since the 2023 PGA. Your thoughts?
2: I'm glad to hear that. You know, I'm pulling for him today. I think he's got a shot. Brooks Koepka play. You know, his putter. Once his putter gets hot, he's going to win a whole lot, Mark.
1: Yeah, well, you know, it was pretty boring round. It was, you know, seven pars, a birdie and a bogey in the front nine yesterday. And then he birdies 10, pars 11, birdies 12, 13, 14, eagles 15, and birdies 16.
2: Yeah.
1: That's the kind of firepower Brooks has, and we have not seen it in a while.
2: We haven't. You're right.
1: The question will be, what does the blade decide to do today? Or I should say the mallet, because he is putting with a mallet putter. But, you know, don't underestimate that last week he became an equipment free agent. Don't underestimate that. Some of his best golf was when he was an equipment free agent.
2: Yeah.
1: And he's still playing that Nike driving iron thing that he has.
2: Yeah.
1: That's probably got to be 8 or 9 years old at this point.
2: I know that thing worked like wonders in Wisconsin when he won the PGA.
1: And that's why I still don't understand at this day and age with all the different technology and all these one-offs that companies can make and some of these really good pieces of equipment out there that people like Justin Rose sign odd deals with McLaren to do this stuff.
2: I don't get it.
1: I feel like, and you know, if you haven't listened to the podcast, we had a gentleman named Nick Raphael.
2: Yes.
1: Who worked for the Hogan Company, and then when Hogan was bought by Callaway, he was dealt with player development and product development.
2: Right.
1: And he made a lot of good points that, you know, and he talked about Mr. Hogan saying that you want to reduce the variables in a shot in golf. And there are a lot of variables. There's the club that you're playing, the club that you're hitting, the ball that you're hitting, the wind speed, the temperature, the firmness of the fairway, the firmness of the green, the length of the fairway, the length of the rough that you're hitting out of. There's a whole list of variables. And the more that you can reduce those variables, the better. So when he was signing players to contracts, you know, he didn't force them to put the entire set, the woods, the irons, the wedges, the ball, the bag, the shoes, all of this stuff. I mean, look at Max Homa a couple of years ago. Max Homa changed everything and has been garbage since.
2: He's not done anything since. That's right.
4: Did Hal not say they only required 8, I believe, at that time to play?
1: Yeah, 7. 7 irons.
4: 7, okay. Yep.
1: So when Hal hit the 6 iron, the Be the Right Club today on 18 at the Players' Championship, that was a Hogan 6 iron. You would have never known he was playing Hogan because he wasn't carrying the bag at that point.
2: Yeah.
4: And Brooks's switch, did that coincide with him going to Live, or was he already experimenting with that before? Because I know for when we started, you know, I know he was a free agent at that point.
1: He had the Srixon deal before he went to Live.
4: And that's right.
1: Right before he went.
2: I explained to you back when I caddied on tour, you might have a Wilson Staff bag, but you wouldn't have Wilson Staff irons in the bag.
1: Right.
2: You know?
1: Yeah.
2: It's just changed so much.
1: Yeah. I mean, I don't know what ball he's playing this week. He's still playing the Srixon ball, but that can make a huge difference sometimes.
2: Right.
1: The people forget, and it was a great point that Nick brought up, is that the Strata ball was actually one of the better balls before Titleist rolled out the original Pro V1. The Strata ball was ahead of its time because the Titleist almost copied that ball.
2: Is that right?
1: Yes.
2: I did not know that story.
1: It was a solid core golf ball.
2: I played
1: ball.
2: Strata for a while.
1: They were all Titleists were all wound cores. If you ever cut open a Titleist back in the 70s
2: rubber
1: and 80s,
2: city, man.
1: It was it, rubber bands would go flying everywhere. It used to be hilarious when a dog would chew on a Titleist.
2: Yeah, they just go crazy.
1: You had to make sure that they number one didn't bite into the liquid core
2: right.
1: because it was poisonous. But then it would the ball would just start bouncing
2: slapping all, them in the face.
1: The rubber bands that were wound around these things, Collins, would start popping, yeah. and the ball would like be a jumping ball. It was hilarious.
4: So the ball would come apart.
2: Yeah.
1: You could rip the cover off and it was wound in rubber bands.
4: Yeah. Okay. Yeah.
1: It was round basically in rubber elastic. And if you started to snip it away, it would start popping. Yeah. And it would because it was wound in one continuous thing, but it would start popping all over the place.
4: Huh.
1: It was like a dog toy.
2: Wound really tight, obviously. Wow.
4: Yeah. Okay, yeah. I'm trying to visualize.
2: I think that's
4: that.
2: What wound tight really means.
1: Yeah, it was a wound golf ball, and that's yeah. what wound meant. Is yeah. that there was a little, I didn't even know what it was like. Almost a rubber
2: a
1: ball
2: core
1: with a liquid center.
2: Yeah,
1: it was a liquid core golf ball.
2: I didn't
1: ball,
2: know that was poisonous in there, though.
1: Yeah, it could be if a dog ate it. I mean, you don't know what was in there, but okay. and then it was wound with a whole bunch of rubber bands, and then they had this Balata cover over the top of yeah. it.
4: I guess you'd know if the dog got into the ball or not if they went out in the backyard a couple days later and found a couple rubber bands.
2: Fido's yes. got rubber bands in his
1: yep.
2: mouth. That's
1: yeah.
2: why he's dead.
4: Yeah. Question,
1: rubber band poop.
4: Question number three. I need that clipped out, please. Question number three. The Carolina Hurricanes have now swept back-to-back series starting in perfect 8-0 this Stanley Cup postseason. Could this actually be the year they make a return to the Stanley Cup Finals, and what would be the best matchup they could get as far as the path to it? So
2: my team, the Avalanche, is going to play them, and they're going to win the Stanley Cup.
1: Except for the Avalanche got boat raced
2: yeah,
1: last
2: they did.
1: Night
2: yeah.
1: by the Wild.
4: Minnesota.
1: 5-1.
4: Yeah. First of all, a side note, amazing that Minnesota's still in this thing. I'm impressed with
2: really?
4: They,
2: I mean, I don't know. Yeah.
4: No, I'm giving a little context here. I mean, Colorado came into this thing as like the odds-on favorite out of that conference. So,
1: well, you look
2: so
1: at it this way, Collins.
2: Is that what you're saying, Collins? It was a fluke last night?
4: No, I mean Minnesota's stepped up. I didn't think yeah. they were capable of what they've done.
1: Oh,
4: but
1: I
4: they've
1: see.
4: Done that.
1: Okay.
4: Yeah.
1: You look at it this way. Out in the West, the Wild and the Ducks are still in it. And yep. those are two teams that have been not very good for a while. Yep. And they've got a lot of draft picks. So it makes sense that yep. they're finally building. The same thing in the East. The Sabres, the Canadiens, and the Flyers. Three of your four teams left in the East have had not a lot of success and have had a lot of good draft picks
2: yeah.
1: lately.
2: Okay.
4: Right.
1: So this is what happens when you aren't a very good team for a while. You and we're seeing the results of that of Edmonton the last few years as
2: right.
1: well. I mean, Edmonton probably had, what, Collins, five consecutive
4: yeah.
1: top three picks in the NHL?
4: Yeah.
1: And it's paying off finally.
2: Well,
1: so you see this from teams a lot of times because they've been bad for so long that they get better.
4: Now, on the Carolina side of things, for people that are tuning in just because the Hurricanes are really good and they're the only team in the state of North Carolina that's won any postseason games in the last, like, I don't know how many years at this point.
2: A long time, yeah.
4: They have racked up the last 50-some-odd North Carolina professional team wins, but that's just another story for another day. Mr. Greenhouse, in my opinion, I would want Montreal. Tell me why I should or shouldn't want Montreal.
1: In the for the conference finals, you
4: yes.
1: definitely want Montreal
4: yes.
1: because they are a smaller, faster team. But I think Carolina is kind of that middle of the road team. I think Carolina's got a little more size than
4: yes.
1: Montreal,
4: yes.
1: but they're as fast, so that pays dividends. But from a Buffalo perspective, Buffalo is a big and fast team.
4: Yes.
1: Because the Bruins are a big team, and Buffalo and the Bruins had a very good battle size-wise
2: yeah.
1: and hitting-wise. And that's what you don't want part of. You don't want a big, fast team that can hit and score. So I would think you would definitely want Montreal in the finals.
4: That's what I was looking for. Question number four, what's the farthest back someone can come up from today and still win this tournament? For those keeping score at home and don't have access to a leaderboard, 14 under is winning right now.
2: Yeah, I think the nines can get there. Fleetwood, Justin Thomas, J.J. Spahn. Yeah, I think four or five shots is the most. And that's a stretch, don't you think, Mark?
1: I think the nines will have to shoot 63.
2: Yeah, they're going to have to go low, low, low.
1: So the
2: yeah.
1: nines are going to have to shoot 8 under to yeah. get to 17.
2: More, it's probably more like the 10 under.
1: And,
2: so there's only two of them.
1: You know, Cam yeah. Young shoots 5 under. We have a playoff.
2: That's right.
4: So
2: yeah.
4: right now, you're saying you could go see somebody like a Fleetwood, Thomas, or J.J. Spahn, who are both
2: Maybe.
4: Sitting at 9. Or
2: Maybe.
4: You have to start looking at the 10s with Højgaard and Sung J.M.
1: I think 17 wins. I think 16 is a playoff. So I think if Alex Fitzpatrick shoots 69 today, he's in at 16. I think there's a playoff. Well, I think 17 wins it.
2: The Nines may have a chance to get in there just because if you look outside, there's not a breath of wind out there. It's absolutely gorgeous and perfect conditions for scoring.
4: Everything looked pretty
1: good. Now I see the lead. I see the leaves moving over there.
2: There's a leaf or two moving?
1: I don't know if they're going to play lift, clean, and place today or not.
2: I was just looking out in the fairway as they were walking up. I couldn't tell. So,
4: all right. So now with all that set aside, question number five. Make your final pick here for the Truist. Who goes home with the trophy today?
2: Well, if I say Cam Young, that's who Mark's got. So I'm gonna take Sung J.M.
1: Ooh, you're coming from nine under.
2: Yep.
4: Well, you took my backup answer because I was going to say Cam Young.
2: Where you were?
4: And then I was going to say, I'll say Sung J just to be different. And he took
2: that's who I said, Sung J M.
4: No, I'm going to go. What I'm saying. I can't go with either one of those now.
2: It's four back.
1: I'm here to tell you that Nikolai Høggard will not win.
4: Wow.
1: College, you should have seen Maddie's head snap at me when I said Nikolai Høggard. He went, what?
4: My ears just went up like a dog's. So I was like, huh?
1: Christopher will not win.
2: Christopher Rayton?
1: Rayton, Rattan. Yeah. I don't know. He's going
4: to
1: be my new
4: Justin
1: Hebert.
4: I guess at some point
1: we're
4: going to have to learn his name.
1: No, he's my new Justin Hebert. I know it's Herbert, but.
2: It's Hebert.
1: It's Herbert, but I call him Hebert.
2: You're going to take Tommy
1: I'm taking Cam Young. I took Cam Young yesterday. You did. Taking Cam Young today.
4: Yeah. I mean,
2: that's a good pick.
4: Does anything give you pause with the way he's finished out some of these tournaments? Obviously getting the win at the Players, but not having the strongest day at Augusta on Sunday. Anything really give you pause when you say Cam Young?
1: No, because this is a long golf course, and he putts well.
2: And he also hits it forever long.
1: This is a tee shot golf course, and it's a putting golf course. It's not necessarily a second shot golf course for me.
2: I agree with that.
1: He can hit a 3-wood to the 14th easily. He can reach all the par fives. He can, get it right down in front of number 8. I think this is something that he takes advantage of today.
4: Okay. Well,
1: the only good news for Alex Fitzpatrick is that Cam Young is not in his group.
2: Yeah.
4: Yeah.
2: Good point.
4: Don't want to have that breathing down your neck all day. 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
1: That's right.
0: 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Shout out to Lucas. He's on his way to his soccer tournament this morning. Championship game.
1: Yeah, good.
0: Yeah, it was supposed to be a game at 10:30. I would head over to Shelby to see the championship game at 1:30.
1: But now the championship game's now.
0: Well, because they would play the same team twice.
1: Oh.
0: Because they both won both their games yesterday, so why play them twice, I guess. But I like it. Like, play once and then, like, get a rivalry going.
1: Yeah.
0: Like, they may want to kill each other at 1:30.
1: Get in a fight at 1:30. Yeah.
0: Yeah. You're encouraging. Yeah. So, happy Mother's Day to my wife.
1: Yes.
0: Driving the car over there. And good luck to Lucas over there today. So, we find Rex yet, Collins?
1: Apparently not.
0: Ooh, maybe he's on the phone with him right now. So we'll have to find out.
2: Yeah. They're showing the DP World Tour on the Golf Channel, so I don't know actually where. He says he's going to come on at 9:40. He had a late conference.
1: 9:40? Okay.
2: Yep. All next right. Segment. One segment ahead.
1: All right. Okay.
0: He's going to come at 9:40. Okay.
2: Yeah. Yep.
0: So, interesting fact so far this morning, Collins.
2: Yes.
0: I believe the first tee time was I'm pulling it up right now, so I'm getting the crack staff on this. First tee time was at 7:30.
1: Yeah.
0: We are now at 9:24, so we are at 1 hour and 26 minutes.
1: And
0: the first group of Tom Hoagie and Ryan Gerard
1: are on 14.
2: Wow.
0: Well, they probably already teed off.
2: Yeah. Wow.
1: Yeah, they're flying. You should have seen the caddies. They were running.
2: Crazy. Trying to get back to the airport or what?
0: And Tom Hoagie is mailing it in.
1: Yeah,
0: he's four over through 13.
1: Yeah, right.
0: Meanwhile, Ryan Gerard, on the flip side of that, is, he was 3 under. Where did he go? Yeah, he's 3 under through 13.
2: Hmm.
0: So they're on the 14th green right
1: him
0: now.
1: To death.
0: So Hoagie's
2: Hoagie's pace of play right now has his tongue out right
1: this
2: now.
1: This may be the world record for
0: no, somebody set that. Who was it?
1: I can't remember.
0: It was like an hour and twenty something minutes.
1: Was crazy.
0: It was Wes Bryan, I believe.
1: Really?
0: Yeah.
1: Was he alone?
0: He was a single, yeah, and he went out first, and he was like, at the end, they were running. It was hilarious. And he shot under par. Yeah.
2: 1 hour and 29 minutes at the 2017 BMW Championship.
0: Wes Bryan?
2: Yes. Playing solo at the first tee, shot two under 69 at Conway Farms Golf Club.
0: You're
1: Collins,
0: welcome.
1: Collins, you are the crack staff if you can pull that up that fast. That's amazing.
0: But did I not nice just job, tell man. You that?
2: You no, did.
1: Well, you did. But
2: you,
1: I mean,
2: you were the schwamm. Uh-huh. You got it right.
1: Yeah. You had to verify it, though. I mean,
0: so it's interesting. Sam Burns, 5 under through 8. There's some good numbers out there today.
1: Well, like I said, if you're not scoring today, you're not scoring because it's beautiful.
0: Mackenzie Hughes, 4 under through 9. Ryan Gerard, 3 under through 13. So this is different than yesterday.
1: It is.
0: At this point yesterday, well, they were delayed an hour, but there was like 1 under par. A couple guys were 1 under. Everybody else was even or over par.
1: And they were calling for wins up to 20 yesterday afternoon. But and I don't think that ever materialized. But, yeah, it's different. Scoring today should be incredible.
0: Yeah, so I'm still sticking, I think, 17 wins this thing.
1: Okay. That's a good number. It's a good number. I don't know, but I'm going to go 16. I'm going to go 1 under you, and that's what's going to
2: be. Price is right here. Wow.
1: Yeah.
0: So I was telling Maddie yesterday, too, that the first one in 03, when David Toms made a whatever
1: eight
0: he made,
1: 8 on the last hole,
0: and still won by three or four shots.
1: Yeah.
0: I was watching the whole thing unfold. Back in 03, there was no electronic giant scoreboard on 18. Where that big electronic scoreboard was, it was a manual scoreboard.
1: Right.
0: So it was like watching the scoreboard at Augusta National where, you know, if you're sitting at 18 all day, it would be like the number would
1: chunk,
0: the number would come down and go up and a roar would go up.
1: Yeah.
0: But I was standing on the front of that scoreboard watching David Toms hit it all over creation on 18. And he still had two or three shots to spare.
1: Didn't he hit it in the creek? And then didn't he hit it way up in the right woods up there? Remember that? It was nuts.
0: He hit it all over the place. I mean, and then he like five putted the last green. It was it was awful. People were like, is he going to finish? Or is he just going to like eventually go into a playoff?
1: Is he going to make a 14 and lose by one? You know, something like that.
0: Yeah.
2: I mean, I was going to say, the weird part about this tournament, or I wouldn't say the weird part. I'd say the interesting part of this tournament is like, I brought this topic up a couple weeks ago about as far as momentum goes in golf. And you guys rightly pointed out that it's hard to, you know, contribute one week to the next and pull it all together. But it's interesting that the Wells Fargo, now the Truist, you have nine major champions that have come out of this tournament. You've got the obvious ones in Rory and Tiger. You've got Justin Thomas, Jason Day, Vijay Singh, Jim Furyk, David Toms, Wyndham Clark, and Lucas Glover, just to name those few. So, I mean, it's not unfair to say that the Truist Championship is a pretty good measuring stick as far as capability of winning a significant event. And now, obviously, it's a signature event, but it does seem to be that there's a through line between a lot of those guys.
1: Well, yeah, you don't get President's Cups and PGAs if you're not a world-class golf course.
0: And I still maintain this golf course with Bermuda grass.
1: Uh-huh.
0: Because 2017's PGA was the last one in August. And the winning score by Justin Thomas was 7 under par. Yeah. It was the highest winning score of any of the four majors that year.
1: That's right.
0: It was the hardest tournament. It was the hardest major tournament. It might have been the highest score on tour that year. Needs to get on
1: Yeah, you need to pull that up.
2: I was pulling my own crack staff stats up, and then one up.
1: The U.S. Open was probably
0: the U.S. Open was a lower score that year. Let's see, 2017 PGA
2: standby
0: tour
2: standby. Standby.
0: Let's see what we got. Yeah, I'm working on this.
2: Standby. You can do it. I believe in you.
0: I'm working.
2: I'm rooting for you. I got you.
0: Nope, they gave me the wrong year. They did 2016, 2017.
2: Co-pilot let you down.
0: No, it was not co-pilot.
1: College.
0: Yeah. 2017-2018. PGA. It's the way Wikipedia's got this in there.
2: We live in the information age.
1: We can't get the info.
2: Wikipedia can't give us the answer.
0: Well, I don't know why, because maybe of the weird wraparound season that year.
2: Yeah.
0: So let's see.
1: I don't think it was the highest score.
0: Nope. I got
2: pondering. Waiting to see if somebody on the text line had it. 704-570-9610. If somebody's yelling at their radio right now, it was the best. Like, just go ahead and drop us a text, because clearly we're on the struggle bus this morning.
1: And still, the second group of the day has not made it up 13 yet. Those guys are probably on 15 by now.
2: They're trying to lap everybody. I mean, this is crazy.
0: All right, so let's see. I've got it here. So it's not of course, it doesn't give me scores. You got to be kidding me.
1: Yeah, information age, right?
2: Yeah, no kidding.
1: Who do you like? Who do you like today?
2: You asked us. I didn't want to default to Cam Young, but I mean, I've been on the Cam Young bandwagon for a while now, and I think really we like to look for the quote-unquote coming out party for players a couple years ago. We were waiting for the shoe to drop with Scotty, and then that was like turning the damn faucet on. Like, the spigot was open, he was just going. But then, you look at some of these other guys that we've kind of been ahead on, you could look back. I'm trying to think of it. I was about to say, Tom Kim. We thought we were going to be ahead on him, and that hasn't materialized. Obviously, some injuries have been in there. But Kim, honestly, if you look back even to prior to the Ryder Cup last year, there was a lot to be, positive about with his game. Then he kind of goes out in an ultimately disappointing effort by Team USA, stands alone in that regard as somebody that was actually really pulling his weight that entire time. So it kind of, you could look at that as like a kind of fork in the road before that to after that. And now what we've seen this year is kind of shaping up to be what we kind of hoped for Canada.
1: Yeah, right.
0: All right, you ready for this?
1: Yeah,
0: so
1: go ahead,
0: in
1: Mark.
0: 2017,
1: yeah.
0: Sergio Garcia won the Masters at 9-under.
1: Okay.
2: Yep.
0: Brooks Koepka won the U.S. Open at Erin Hills at 16-under.
1: Mm. Wow.
0: Justin Thomas won here 7-under. And then the the Open Championship was 12-under by Jordan
1: Spieth. So it was the highest winning score of the majors.
0: Yeah.
2: Huh.
1: Wow.
0: And 9-under for the Masters is low.
1: That's low, yeah.
0: You know, these days. So, and, you know, it was still the interesting stat.
1: That's a great trivia question.
0: That I heard on, was it Thursday? That the Green Mile,
1: yeah,
0: 16, 17, and 18 here at Quail Hollow, since its inception in 2003. And remember, there's been different versions of the Green Mile.
2: That's right.
0: Because I still personally like the old 16, the original 16, 17, and 18. But the Green Mile, since 2003, is the hardest three-hole stretch on the PGA Tour since 2003.
2: I don't
0: think it's close.
2: Which is why I can't buy when people, like, you don't appreciate this course for having character.
0: Eighteen is the hardest. It's played 4.59 since 2003.
1: I'm not sure that I've parred that hole the last five times I've played this golf, if ever, really. That's brutal, man.
0: So here's a question. What would be harder, playing 7 as a par 4, or what would you prefer, to play 7 as a par 4 or 18 as a par 5?
1: 7 as a par 4 would be brutal.
2: Yeah,
0: it'd be easier, though, if you moved it up just a touch.
1: It would be.
0: And you took 18 back and made it a par 5? Can you imagine guys going for 18 and 2 from 200 yards? 220?
1: Or maybe even further.
2: That would be entertaining. Yeah. At a minimum, it would be entertaining.
0: You'd have to put the 18th tee back on, like, the tent on 17. Yeah. Like, just put a roof on it and let guys hit it from the top of the tent.
1: Maybe. Yeah.
0: That'd be awesome. I've played a golf course where you did tee off from a roof.
2: Where was that? Yeah.
0: I don't even remember.
1: It was called Rooftop Country Club.
2: Rooftop.
0: Now, I've also played from, like, almost a patio. There was a Plymouth Country Club in Massachusetts. Yeah. It's a par 69. There was one tee box that was literally like you stepped out of the clubhouse and it was right there.
1: Onto the tee box.
0: Pretty much. Yeah. And it was like, it wasn't the first tee. Huh. It was like the third hole. I think you went one out, two back, and then three back out.
1: Did you ever play in Worcester?
0: Worcester?
1: Yeah.
0: Worcester. Yeah, I played in Worcester.
1: Where they play the Pleasant Valley?
0: No, I did not play at PV.
2: That's where my dad went to college. Worcester.
1: Is it really?
2: Yeah.
0: Worcester. I played in Chicopee.
1: Okay.
0: I played the high school state championship out in Chicopee.
1: Okay.
0: And my claim to fame on that golf course was there was an airport, like a small airport out to the left of one really long hole, but it was out of bounds. And I hooked one, and there was two people walking.
1: And a plane crash.
0: No, there was two people walking down the left side of the hole, and my ball one hopped and hit the guy and stayed in bounds.
1: No way. Really?
0: Yeah.
1: Wow.
0: And I went out and thanked him. I shook his hand.
2: You just made me think of something, though, that was kind of interesting. What's the highest elevation you've ever played at to start a hole versus, you know, obviously from the tee box to the green?
0: North Conway Country Club up in New Hampshire.
2: Okay.
0: The train went between if the train was coming, it was an old steam engine train. And it had the old school whistle. It was loud and, you know, choo, choo, choo, choo, choo, with the steam coming out. It went in front of the first tee box. But literally from the tee box down to the fairway had to be 70 or 80 yards downhill. Your ball was in the air for, it seemed like 10 seconds.
1: Yeah,
0: it wasn't probably 10, but it seemed like it was in the air forever.
1: I was out in Lake Tahoe and played this golf course, Collins. And there was a par 3 that you literally teed off from the top of almost like a mountain. And it was a straight drop. And it seemed to me like it was 200 or 300 feet down. That's as high as I've ever hit it. I mean.
0: And Primrose in Virginia has
1: they have a lot of them.
0: They have a lot of holes that are way down.
1: Yeah, they do.
0: And way back up. Yeah, but that's
1: great
0: probably,
1: question there, Collins. It made me think a little bit.
2: Well, and you know, because I've only had really one example of it. A couple weeks ago, I played Harry L. Jones, which is about 15 minutes from here. And it's really the first time that I remember teeing off from something with an elevation change like that and looking down. And I don't know if it was more than like 40, 50 feet down. But I mean,
1: but it messes with you.
2: That was the point of the question is like, where, what does that do to you? Because I clearly I didn't, I got in the middle and I was just happy. I'm like, all right, it went straight. Let's go. And then, but obviously that's an optical, like, mind screw there.
0: Optical delusion is what I call
1: delusion,
0: it.
1: Delusion, right.
0: Yes. 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Mark Greenhalgh, Matt Blanchard, Colin Stannis, you're listening to the Golf Shop Radio Network.

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0: Check in with Rex Hargett of the Golf Channel. Good morning, Rex.
1: Hey, Rex.
2: In front of the media center, getting a cup of coffee. Morning, boys.
1: I wish we were. You know, we're way down here on 13, basically.
0: Yeah, send us a cart, will you?
1: Yeah.
2: That walk. That's a long walk.
1: And the walk back's worse, even, Rex.
0: It's downhill to get out here, and it's uphill back. So, you know, we walk uphill through the snow both ways.
1: I showed how out of shape I was yesterday walking back up to the clubhouse yesterday. It was awful.
0: Rex, what happened to Rory yesterday?
1: Yeah, man.
2: I think he must have ran out of steam walking back up to the clubhouse as well.
1: Maybe.
2: It was not a good round yesterday, which is pretty shocking. When you watched, I was on the telecast Friday afternoon, and it's pretty neat when you're in a situation like that where you're watching one of the game's best players, all-time best players in full flight. Mm. I mean, it's entertaining, and I think everybody was just sort of shocked. And I remember talking to one of my colleagues from Sky Sports, Radar, as I was walking out, and he goes, "He's going to win." And I go, "Oh, you think Rory's going to win this week?" And he immediately pointed to no, next week at the PGA Championship. And I thought, "Hey, yeah, that's pretty good." But it's pretty stunning when he falls back down to earth. But I think you could probably attribute at least some of this to rust. Keep in mind, he hasn't played since the Masters. I think he's played two events in 7 weeks. So he's a little rusty. This week is probably getting ready for next week. But certainly what we saw on Friday was encouraging.
0: Alex Fitzpatrick is our leader. Have people been not aware of how good a player he actually is, other than we knew him as Matt's brother who caddied for him when he won twice at Brookline?
2: I don't think Matt knew how good he was, if I'm being honest with you.
1: Because probably.
2: If we went back a year ago and the three of us were having this conversation and you would have bring up Matt Fitzpatrick, I would have been like, "Oh, no. You mean, if you brought up Alex Fitzpatrick, I'd have been like, no, you mean Matt." Because I knew he was a player. We all knew he was a professional golfer. We all knew he was pretty good, but it wasn't until this season. I mean, he gets the breakthrough on the European Tour a few weeks ago in India, and then, of course, comes over and plays with his brother, and they team up and play well in New Orleans to get the tour card. And I was taken by, it seemed like there was a little bit of pushback on the fact that Alex was able to get a tour card sort of playing alongside his brother. This happens every year. I'm not quite sure people decided to dig in this year. I do think it's worth pointing out he would have earned his tour card this year anyway via the DP World Tour. The top 10 on their list get tour cards. So he was destined to this anyway. He just got accelerated, and I think we should be happy he is, because it's a really good story. I mentioned this to someone yesterday, and the other tour event this week's going on at Myrtle Beach, and Brooks Koepka's in the mix. And I go, honestly, this is an honest question. What would be a better story on Sunday? Brooks winning, coming back to the PGA Tour from LIV, or Alex winning? I think it's close.
1: Yeah, it is close. What amazes me is how comfortable he looks in the setting that he's in. I mean, Alex looks like he's been here forever all of a sudden. You know, and I didn't see that 3 weeks ago.
2: I think he learned a lot from playing alongside his brother. Certainly, I think he learned that he was good enough to compete. Look at what he did last week at Doral in his first individual PGA Tour event as a member. He played really well.

0: it isn't like there was a fall off there at all. And I think the belief falls in line. And I think a lot of times that's all a player like, you know, Alex needs, because he clearly still, he already had the skills. Now, and I'll also say, they pointed out he's never played this event before, but he went to Wake Forest. So he's played this course about a dozen times. So he at least knows the golf course, and that helps.
1: Yeah. By the way, Rex, you better get ready up there, because Tom Hoagie and Ryan Girard are about done.
2: They're setting the land speed record for 18 holes. I'm telling you, they came out of it, they were on 13 in an hour and 26 minutes.
0: Golf is a shitty play, boys.
2: That's exactly right.
1: So, you know, the other question is if Alex is in contention coming down the stretch, is Matt out there watching him?
0: Oh, I'm sure he is. That's a very close family. I was in New
2: York.
0: Yeah, I was in Hilton Head, and it was really cool to watch all of the family there. And that place is really special to the family. It's where they used to vacation way back in the day when they were little. They were just young children. And it was fun to watch the family, not just there, but to celebrate Matt's victory, to celebrate what he was able to accomplish there. Alex was there. It was neat.
1: All right, so we got to think from a firepower perspective that Cam Young is now Rory McIlroy on the leaderboard.
0: I would think so. When you look at what he's been able to do, he's won twice in his last three starts, gotten to third in the world, and he only seems to be getting more and more confident by the day. And you look at what he did yesterday. I mean, he was really on a roll. He stumbled a little bit on the 18th hole.
2: Yeah,
0: but
2: right.
0: You look at it statistically. He doesn't do anything like Scottie Scheffler is going to lead the field in strokes gained tee to green. He's the best ball striker when he's playing his best golf by a large margin in that category. That's really not Cam Young. He's going to be good at everything. And he mentioned this kind of in passing yesterday in his press conference. If I have a really good day in one or two of those categories, I usually end up shooting a good score. And that's what we've seen pretty much all week long. Yeah, I think he's the alpha right now on that leaderboard.
2: Me too. Yeah, I agree.
1: How far can somebody come back? You know, is it 10 under? Is it 9 under? Who's got a shot from, you know, maybe doing the Rory McIlroy magic and shooting a 62 or 63? Because looking at the scores this morning, Rex, I know we had a little rain yesterday morning and a little delay, and it was a little cooler, but the scores are much, much lower starting this morning than they were yesterday.
2: Yep.
0: I think the golf course is a little bit more gettable than probably a lot of players anticipated. And you look at the tee boxes yesterday, Kurt Byron, my colleague at Golf Channel, was pointing out that they really set it up for low scores yesterday. And my guess is they've done the same thing today. So, yes, I think someone can come from pretty far back, maybe not 9, because then you have to get some help. And I'm not sure Cam Young's going to give many folks help. Now, Alex Fitzpatrick's a little bit of a different story because he's never been in this situation by himself on the PGA Tour. But if you're going to come from that far back, you better shoot a special round. It's going to go.
2: Yeah, it's going to be 63 or 64. Yeah, right. Yeah,
0: it's going to go on the wall downstairs at the clubhouse like Rory's scorecard is.
1: So flipping over to Myrtle Beach, Brooks Koepka, you mentioned him earlier. He said it's the most fun playing golf he's had in a while. Is that a frightening sign for everybody else?
0: I think it's a good sign for everyone else, because I do think having Brooks back is helping the PGA Tour, and I'll just give a nod to sort of the subtle brilliance of the returning member program, that there was probably some players who didn't like the idea of some players coming back from LIV Golf to the PGA Tour, but the way this was structured by the tour, it really benefits everyone. It benefits Brooks. He clearly wanted to come back, and he savored it, and it also benefits events like Myrtle Beach, and I was at the Cognizant Classic where he was, and of course the Zurich Classic where Brooks plays, because he's not in these events. He's not in the big signature events, needs to play his way in. It's been fun, and it's also been a little eye-opening, because I don't know that when Brooks was winning majors and doing those special things on the golf course, I would have said, yeah, he's humble. That thought never would have crossed my mind. But now when you see there is some contrition, he is humbled by this experience, and he's so happy to be back, and I wouldn't have anticipated that from him 4 years ago.
2: No, I was thinking just about this whole LIV thing. And, you know, it looked good to all these guys, and the money was incredible. But, you know, the travel had to just wear these guys out. Even though it was only 14 events a year or whatever it was, I mean, you're flying all over the world to play golf, and then you're flying back across the world to get back to the next one. Not so nice, you know.
0: I'm sure the travel was a grind, and I think Patrick Reed talked about it. It's kind of one of his reasons why he wanted to leave LIV Golf. He's, of course, playing the
2: PGA
0: Tour now. in Europe. And, you know, it is tough. It's tough on you. It's tough on your family because Pat P. Reed likes to have his family with him. And I think there's also something to be said, and I don't know that we'll ever get to this point with John Rahm, but certainly with Brooks, that maybe they're 72 holes now, but they were 54 holes.
2: Right.
0: Team golf with loud music and shorts, that I don't think that's a recipe for success for a guy like Brooks Koepka, who likes to be edgy, who likes to be in the arena, who likes to feel the tension.
1: Mm-hmm. Yeah, speaking of John Rahm, I mean, he finally settled up with the DP World Tour and paid his fines. Does that give us an indication that he thinks that Liv's going by the wayside?
0: I think it gives us an indication that everyone on Liv, just not Liv, and just not John Rahm, but everyone who's playing Liv golf right now is looking for the exit sign. And not because they want to, it's because they might have to. We don't know. And
2: right.
0: I truly believe, and Rory talked about this early in the week, I think he probably said it best, that there's probably plenty of people who want to invest in whatever version of Liv Golf moves on. They're not going to have the deep pockets of the public investment fund of Saudi Arabia, but I'm not going to be surprised if they find a way to continue this into 2027, 2028. However, if you're a player like John Rahm, you're probably not interested at this point in a developmental tour or a tour that doesn't have $35 million purses. There are contracts involved, and he addressed this week, but my guess is everybody over there is trying to figure out exactly what the pathway back would look like.
1: And I also feel like Bryson's trying to position himself too. When he's been asked the question, it's like, well, maybe I'll just do the YouTube thing. It's almost like he's trying to, you know, give the impression that he can go do this somewhere else and the PGA Tour is not that big of a deal to kind of maybe get a better negotiated deal to get back.
0: And I think that's probably going to backfire on him. And it's funny.
2: I would think too.
0: I had this conversation with two players this week, and this is a little morbid, but this came from a player, and I thought it made the point. Well, and the player goes, if everybody in this field here at Coral Hall gets on a plane to fly to the PGA Championship next week in Philadelphia, and that plane crashes, and we all die. Again, morbid, I apologize, but this was the analogy he was making. He goes, the tour goes on. He goes, we probably don't play the event next week, or maybe 2 weeks, or maybe for a month, but eventually the tour starts again. It's not the stars that makes the tour run. The tour itself is the institution. And I think, to your point, Bryson's probably going to have to learn that the hard way.
2: Yeah.
1: But the PGA Tour is also making a few changes that may make it easier for somebody to Bryson to survive with the social media presence that he has, correct?
0: To be fair, he didn't understand the social media policy. And the story that was on Scratch, and it was a really good story, and there was a video element to it. I'll give the reporter credit. He circled back around and said, no, you don't understand the policy. He could have done virtually anything he wanted to do on social media, YouTube, or otherwise, Monday, Tuesday, Wednesday of tournament week. He could have done anything he wanted to on the shoulders of the actual programming on tournament days, Thursday through Sunday. You just can't do any live content while Golf Channel or NBC or CBS is on the air. That's not protecting the tour. That's protecting your media partners who are paying a lot of money for that product. So that was sort of the conversation. And that policy is being tinkered. And I think they're finding ways to allow players to be a little bit more accommodating. I will say, and I'm working on this story, I'll probably write it Monday when I get to the PGA. The other thing that Bryson said, I think probably isn't going to bode well, because he said, well, if the players over there want me back. And I've talked to a good amount of players this week at Quail Hollow, and I don't think he wants to know the answer to that.
1: Yeah, you've basically alienated yourself. I mean, there was plenty of them, you know. I mean, Dustin Johnson's the one that he's never said a word. I mean, you just, and now you got Graham McDowell coming out and basically admitting that he took the money. I mean, again, I don't think anybody had a problem. I mean, the Lee Westwoods, the Ian Poulters of the world, you know, Henrik Stenson's, even Brooks Koepka at the time when he was injured. I mean, just say why you're doing it, and nobody has a problem with it. It's a decision you're making. But to make all these excuses and say all these things just made no sense to me at all.
0: It didn't, and I think we're starting to see a lot of players come around and just admit it. Like, yes, of course they did it for the money. It would be sick, you know, ridiculous to think otherwise. But I think the bigger deal probably with a player like Bryson, and it's going to apply to a couple of others, is he joined a lawsuit against the PGA Tour. And I think that it has been a few years, but it's still an open wound.
1: All right, Rex, since you're going to be at the PGA on Monday, who's your favorite?
0: I was going to dinner down in South Park. You guys have some amazing restaurants here in Charlotte. And I saw a caddy who had been up to Aeronomic, where they're playing the PGA Championship in Philadelphia next week. And I asked him, well, do you think your guy's going to have a chance there? And his player is a top 30 player in the world. And his response was, no one has a chance except for Rory McIlroy. That the golf course really? Is absolutely perfect for him. It's pretty wide fairways. It hasn't been a great growing season. As you know, everyone, folks even here in Charlotte know, it was a really cold winter. So I think the rough is not going to be nearly as thick as maybe you anticipate as a PGA or a major championship. The fairways are wide, and they're pretty soft. And look at Rory's career. That's a recipe for success.
1: I mean, is it Rory, Cam Young, and Scottie Scheffler? I mean, is that the threesome that we're looking at this point?
2: That's what I would think it would be, right?
0: It might be. I think they've added some yardage to it, and that seems like we've learned now over time that only benefits the longer players. It doesn't help bring the field back together. It only hurts the guys who aren't quite as long as others. So when you look at the top of the leaderboard, it's going to be those guys who can not only hit it far enough, but can control their golf ball. And someone's going to have to get hot with the putter. And right now, that player is Cam Young, actually, I would argue.
1: Yeah. Well, Rex, we always appreciate your time, and have fun up at the PGA next week, and have fun today watching to see what happens, and we'll see if we get that playoff.
0: Thanks, boys. Enjoy your walk back.
1: Uphill all the way. Thanks. We'll see you. That is Rex Hoggard of the Golf Channel. You're going to flag a cart down to get back?
2: No, but Rex does know what this walk is about.
1: Yes.
2: He's done it. So
1: it is uphill all the way. Yeah. We are almost at the bottom of the golf course, because the bottom of the golf course is
2: right
1: in sight.
2: Right.
1: It's only 100 yards away.
2: Yeah. Actually, probably the bottom of 12. Yeah. Well,
1: I'm pointing at 12, the bottom of 12. It's just to the right of 12 green is where the bottom
2: that's
1: is.
2: And
1: that's
2: point.
1: Right back over there.
3: Mm-hmm. Well, I'll say this. So. I'm glad Kenny G didn't make the walkout with y'all today.
1: Oh, don't worry. They'll turn it on later.
3: No. Don't let them do that. Mm-hmm. Go unplug something.
2: I could always start at 11 a.m.
1: I could plug the speaker in, and we could get the feedback to come through.
3: Yeah,
2: we may have an hour of it. I'm warning you.
1: No, I think I scared no. it. I think
3: got,
1: I scared everybody.
3: We got an hour
1: everybody.
3: Without it, so I'll take that.
1: I scared everybody in here to our listening audience.
3: It's like, listen to what I'll do. You turn that on. I'm turning this back on. Start making threats like that.
1: Right,
3: that's what you have to do.
1: Theoretically, our show can be brought, it can be on the speakers here. And I tried to plug one into our board, and all I got was feedback. I bailed quickly on that. Yeah. 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All right. So when we come back, we're going to be looking forward to checking in with Ron Green Jr. in a little bit. Ron Green Sr., the media center is named after him, and he now has a scholarship.
2: Yes.
1: That's going out based on him, and that was announced this week by Truist. So stick around for Ron Green Jr. a little bit later on in the show. Mark Greenhalgh, Matt Blanchard, Collins Janis, you're listening to the Golf Shop Radio Network.
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2: Yes, sir.
1: I'm sitting further away. Have you noticed
2: me
1: that?
2: Me too.
1: I was not wearing my contacts earlier in the week. I irritated my eye.
2: I never knew you wore contacts until right
1: yeah.
2: now.
1: So okay. I can't, if I get too close to stuff, I can't read in close, but I can see great far away.
2: Yeah.
1: But then when I take the contacts out, I can see great in close, but I have trouble seeing distance.
2: Gotcha.
3: So are you farsighted?
1: I would be nearsighted.
3: Because I'm nearsighted, but I can't see anything.
1: Can't see far away.
3: Without my contacts.
1: Yeah. But let's put it this way. If I don't wear anything, I can read everything I want to, and I can still see far away.
2: Yeah.
1: My biggest problem was if I'm driving at night in the rain and I need to see a street sign, I can't read it. I think I put my contacts in Friday night. I didn't have them in from Sunday through Friday, and I was fine. I could drive a car. I could pass the eye test and everything that.
2: I have to have these all the time.
1: So it's always interesting that I can actually see fine without contacts, but I can see really good far away with contacts. I wear a one.
3: Here's a challenge. I first started having contacts, I was driving home one day, and I guess I ripped one in my eye, and I literally pulled it out. threw it aside, and I drove home with one eye, essentially. That was that hard? That was interesting. I'll tell you what, because like, you start to be like you're trying to shoot a bow and arrow, where you're like, do I close one eye? Do I blink? What do I do? Do I just drive with like really hyper focus on? I mean, it was a tough deal, but I'm in the middle of like nowhere, so it's like not like I can stop and get another contact or something. But it was one of those deals like that. I was like, this is probably not good.
2: Probably not.
3: It might be boring on Legally Blind without a man.
1: Well, see, and I hate things in my eye, and I really despise wearing contacts, but I didn't like wearing glasses because I could not wear my glasses when I played golf. But I can wear my contacts. But so I was trying to take my contacts out Sunday, and I got the right one out fine, and I couldn't get the left one out. Well, I think the left one wasn't in.
0: Oh.
1: That tells you how I can see without somehow the left one had come out. I don't know where it came out. So I'm sitting there trying to get a contact out, and I ended up irritating my left eye. So that's why I did not wear my contacts for 5 days.
2: Understandably.
1: So, yeah, I wear contacts, and I hate wearing contacts. But, you know, it is what it is.
3: I have a question for you two gentlemen. Because I started to do some quick math, which is always scary. And I know my father's probably like...
2: It's scary that you just called us gentlemen.
3: Well, I defer.
1: By the way, Tom Hoagie and Gerard are on 18.
3: Let's go! Now I kind of...
2: Unbelievable.
3: Do we know what time they teed off?
1: 7:30.
3: Okay, so, yeah. I mean, they can be done... booking. So I did the counting of the PGA Tour events we've already played this year. I think we're at 17 now.
0: Yeah.
3: Through the year. And I went back to look, trying to figure out the math of where we could start to call this, of what portion of the season we're through. I'm going to say if it's 47 or so events that count toward player of the year, I would say you're through 17, so you can do the quick math on that.
1: We're a third.
3: Yes, that's what I was trying to get to, is a third. Who jumps out as the early odds-on favorite for player of the year?
2: How about you, Mark? You answer that first, Mark.
1: It's interesting. Scotty is number one in the FedEx Cup points.
2: Yeah.
1: Matt Fitzpatrick is two. Cam Young is three. Rory is down at nine.
0: Hmm.
1: So you've got to look at people who have won the Players' Championship and the Masters.
2: I'm liking Cam Young.
3: That's why I kind of brought this up. Yeah, because I would agree.
2: I'm liking Cam Young. Yeah.
3: Now,
2: Mark's pondering. He's got that look in his eye. Let me say this.
3: Yeah. How quickly does that ponderance go away if he wins today? Because then you have Doral last week, you have this week, and you have the Players.
1: I mean, yeah, you have to give it to Cam Young at this point.
2: Yeah, you do.
1: If Rory wins the PGA, it's over.
2: If he wins the U.S. Open, it's over.
1: If you win two majors, I think you're the player of the year.
2: Yeah, you have to be.
3: Well,
1: I mean, you'd have to win five events.
2: Scotty can still do that. So, yeah.
3: But I mean, two major championships is not a guarantee, though. I mean, look what
1: if you win two in a regular event, you win three. That's hard to beat unless you are Cameron Young and you win. If you win the Players, you win Doral, you win Truist, and you win another big event,
3: or your Scotty beating Xander 2 years ago. I'm sorry, I'll bring that one back up every once in a while because, again, we would be talking about Xander Schauffele as player of the year 2 years ago if it was not for a guy named Scottie Scheffler.
1: Yeah, that's a tough one.
3: Did he not get two majors that year? So that's what I'm saying. Like, it can go a number of ways, but I think through this point of the year, you have to look at what Cam Young's put together as far as in the hunt at the Masters, so it's not like he was – I mean, he had a hell of a Saturday – and put himself in the hunt on Sunday.
2: Right.
1: By the way,
3: one other good major could really help that.
1: Yeah. The second group of the day is now...
2: The first group's on 18. The second group is coming up 13. Jeez. How about that?
3: What are all those people between 18 and 13 thinking right now? They're like, man, we really overdid this.
1: So we
2: got out of here way too early.
1: Maddie, how many Rangers on the golf course would have come up to you at this point and tell you you're behind.
2: You're behind.
3: Pick it up. Come on, guys.
2: Pace here.
1: I remember being in a club championship in an unnamed club. I will not throw them under the bus. But the
2: I know which one. Go
1: the,
2: ahead.
1: They one of the assistant golf professionals came up to my group and said, "You guys need to get going. You're behind." And we were on a par three at that point. Mm-hmm. And I was like, "You know, we were just on a par five, right?" And he goes,
2: "Yeah, well."
1: And I'm like, "We just waited to hit our second shots into the par five,
2: right?
1: So we're waiting for them to clear the green, so hit our second shots onto the green, yeah, or go for the green in two, and then we're told we're behind."
2: Mm-hmm.
1: It makes no sense. Well, no. They're on the there, and we get so we hustle and we get over to the ninth tee box,
3: yep,
1: and the group had just left the ninth fairway, was walking to the green.
2: How, like, are you behind?
1: Exactly.
2: Right.
1: Oh, I lost my stuff.
2: I guess you did.
1: And I think I made double on the ninth hole.
2: Yep.
1: And I was mad. So yeah, don't be that ranger.
2: Yeah, don't be that. Yeah,
3: don't be that.
1: Have some sense.
3: You're not that guy, pal.
1: Yeah, and so
2: I mean, you're basically talking about an 18-hole round of golf in 2 hours.
1: Yeah,
2: that's what you're looking at.
1: Akshay and Rory have just teed off. I believe they're on the first hole.
2: Yeah,
1: correct. They're playing together. That should be a well attended group today.
3: Yeah, that'll be a bunch of people
2: following
3: group.
2: Them. Yeah, for sure.
1: Because we were talking about both of them as making a run yesterday.
2: We were,
1: and I believe we heard. That bus was backing up yesterday, buddy.
2: It was backing up.
1: By the way, I heard Ron Green Jr. is going to be in the tent with us.
2: Yeah, he's in the tent.
3: You need to stop just depicting it as a tent, because you're painting an unfair picture. This is a fully formed structure, my
1: It's God. A lean-to.
2: No, and it's, you know what?
3: This Collins, is a sturdy a building.
2: Seat. Collins, you know where the table was set up? Well, I'm at the end of the table looking out over the golf course. I've got the most beautiful view of the 13th green.
1: He's got TVs inside, TVs outside.
2: Yeah, I mean,
1: he can see them putting on 13 green.
2: This is like Shangri-La for somebody that's on the air.
3: Yeah,
2: because I mean, it's beautiful.
1: Well, you got comfy chairs.
3: As much as the hike may have bothered y'all, at least for the first time in years, you're not your view is not a bunch of people with their back turned to you typing away on a computator.
2: But see, there's still that thing in the back of my mind that we have to walk uphill all the way back to the clubhouse. That's
3: well. Here's the deal. I'm gonna voluntarily go do it after this is over. So take solace in that.
1: You get good parking today too, by the way.
2: Yeah.
3: Yeah, well, that's the other thing. So for people that don't know, it's like we've been dealing with the revolving door of parking spaces and parking lots all week. Because it's kind of been like,
1: there's Ron.
3: We'll figure it out. We'll go that one, and we wait till the night before to get the location. So last night, I'm out having dinner or something. I see that text come in or that email come in from Lee, and I'm like, oh, gotta send that to the guys because they're going to be like, going to the wrong lot. Nobody's here. Where'd everybody go? I'm at the wrong track.
1: Maddie's going to go see if he can shag down Ron Green Jr. We just saw him walk by, so we've got to make sure he's in the right spot. Yeah. By the way, the police didn't check our badges this morning. They waved us through like, don't worry about it.
3: You got it. It's okay.
1: Like,
3: it's
1: nobody checked anything this morning.
3: Sunday.
1: I mean, we were here so early, nobody cared where you went. Just drive wherever you want to.
3: Just go right up to the first tee box.
1: Maddie, nobody checked any of your credentials this morning, did they?
2: I haven't had a credential checked all week. All week. I drove into the media parking lot. No credentials.
1: Collins, this is like I've seen people that have gotten it, like normal fans have dressed like the workers at an F1 race and walked in, and nobody's ever said a word to them.
3: You know what you do? You point to your face and go, "This is my credential." You see this face in this town.
1: I mean, it's one of those things. I mean, Ron Green Jr. just walked into our beautiful setting here, and nobody's probably checked a credential on him all week either.
3: You point to the media center and go, "You see that name up there? Yeah, let me through." That's what you do. Real quick, we're going to go to break real quick, but before we do, I just want to tell you, so it was 2 years ago for the battle between Rory and Xander. I had bought a shirt. I think I had a white shirt from the fans shop or whatever. I just needed a shirt for the week, and I went out on Sunday to watch the final group go out, and I had my media credential on. I'm watching the group. I had more people walk up to me outside of the first tee box asking for directions and things like that. Like, because I apparently, and I didn't realize this till I looked around, because apparently that day all the volunteers had on the white with the Wells Fargo logo.
1: Yeah.
3: So I realized rather quickly, I was like, oh, I do look like somebody that knows what to do. Fortunately, I gave good directions, but the whole time I didn't have the heart to tell anybody that I'm not qualified to answer your question, but I'm going to try anyways.
1: All right. Well, we'll let Ron stay as long as he wants to. We'll go to break right now. 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Maddie, I'm going to give your phone number out next. 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

0: 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Well, it's all downhill from the media center, and he showed up for us. Ron Green Jr. joins us. Ron, good morning.
1: Hey, Ron. Nice to be here. I should go stay a little while, go get a manicure over here. That's quite a touch. That's the Quail Holloway. Yeah, manicures for yeah. the.
0: They didn't have Maddie's color yesterday.
2: Yeah, so they weren't able to do me. I wanted just a clear.
1: The palette's a little bold.
0: He wanted clear and he couldn't get it.
1: I understand. Yeah. I have with a wife and a daughter who's getting married in a month. I hear all about manicures.
2: I just went through that with my daughter that last fall. Man.
1: 5 weeks from yesterday.
2: That's an undertaking.
1: Oh, it is. Well, I've said if I came back to do it all over again, I'd get in the wedding business.
2: No doubt.
1: They find a way to get you. There are things I didn't know.
0: That's the nickel and dime industry. They get you everywhere you turn.
1: It's more than nickels and dimes.
2: Way more.
0: Nickels and dimes are $5,000 and $10,000 charges.
2: That's kind of the way it is.
1: They're doing what?
2: Wait, Ron, how many do you have? One daughter?
1: One daughter.
2: Yeah, that's all I had. And that's all I needed.
1: I'm very much looking forward to it. But we're right at that point now. It's starting to get it down to the number of days. It's like, here we go.
0: I have one son, so I'm hoping to find the right match for him. You know, the rich family daughter.
2: Yeah, I lucked out. My daughter's married a great, great guy. So
1: same for ours.
2: Good.
0: The media center is the Ron Green Senior Media Center, and Truist announced this week a new twist for the tournament.
1: Yeah, that scholarship, the Ron Green scholarship, that was a giant surprise.
2: Nice.
1: My wife apparently can keep a secret, and so can my buddy who played in the member guest with me last week and knew about it. Nobody spilled the beans. He knew. I didn't know.
2: And, no kidding.
1: They called me Monday morning, and I could not have been more surprised. Wow. Obviously, very gratifying.
2: Sure.
1: $10,000 scholarship for a deserving student, at least for the next 6 years at North Carolina. And when I read the deserving student part, knew I would have never been eligible. I told somebody, I said, I was at Chapel Hill about the same time Michael was there. He wore 23, and I graduated with a 2-3.
2: Speaking of 23, I was watching. I was up early this morning, and they had Last Dance on. Do you remember that show? There's no question in my mind who the greatest basketball player ever is after watching that again this morning. I mean, none. It's not even close. It's not close.
0: So how does this guy – are you involved in the process at all?
1: I don't think so, no. I think the school will do that.
0: The school does it.
1: But – yeah, it was nice. They had a little presentation Tuesday, and Mr. Harris and Adam Sperling, everyone.
2: Nice.
1: Yeah, I just, having my name and my dad's names attached to scholarship, that's interesting.
0: Yes, I was an excellent student at Clemson. Is the story I will tell.
2: Okay. Yeah, but I know better.
0: Well, it was always interesting because I was a walk-on on the golf team, Ron, and back then, the way they do tournaments now for college golf is a lot different. Yep. They do multiple rounds in a day, so it's a shorter weekend. But man, I remember asking one of my buddies, Kevin Johnson, at the time.
1: Oh yeah.
0: When do you guys study? Because there was a time when there was 3 or 4 weeks that they were gone. And back then, they played four rounds in 4 days. Yeah. So you got there, you played a practice rounds, and then you played the four rounds, and then you had to come back night. So that was, 6, maybe 7 days. And when they did it 3 out of 4 weeks, they were gone. And I said, when do you study? He said, we really don't. I mean, he was honest.
2: Huh.
0: And it was hard. Now they space it out a little bit better. But man, the golf team, it was a tough gig.
1: Yes.
2: Ron, were you there when Davis was there playing there?
1: I was working at the Chapel Hill paper then when I graduated.
2: Okay.
1: There was a daily newspaper there, and I worked there for 3 or 4 years. So I was there when Davis was there, yes.
2: Okay.
1: And And I was working Greenville, South Carolina when Kevin played for Clemson and when he had the scorecard incident.
3: So when he won the national championship, but he didn't?
2: Yes. Yeah, right.
3: Well, I've told the story before. Tell it from your perspective.
1: I don't remember enough of the details, only that he was going to win, and he took some time before he went in to sign his card, so he got DQ'd.
3: Yeah, if you don't know the story. So I forget what golf course they were playing at.
1: I don't remember.
3: But they flipped the nines. My understanding is they flipped the nines, so the ninth hole was a better finishing hole, but it did not come back to the clubhouse. So
2: it's a long walk.
3: He beat Phil Mickelson by three, and they had to get on a cart and get back. Well, they let the media start interviewing him at the 18th green.
2: Yeah.
3: And his playing partner, who had his scorecard, went back to scoring, which was at the clubhouse, signed his scorecard and left it sitting on the table. Well, however long it took Kevin to get back, the scorer, because the card was sitting there, picked up the card and disqualified him.
1: Yeah.
3: To no fault of his.
1: Wow. Right.
3: Then, so the apparently Clemson protested to the NCAA.
1: Sure.
3: The NCAA overturned it and gave it back to him. And then it went up to the USGA, and the USGA disqualified him. Or it was vice versa. The USGA gave it to him, and then the NCAA disqualified him and gave it to Mickelson.
2: Ridiculous.
3: So that's the only reason why Phil won his individual title for the NCAA tournament.
2: Wow.
1: How about that?
4: Didn't Phil
3: – He didn't win it again.
1: No, I thought he won it I remember going to Tampa at where they play down there now, Innisbrook, and maybe Phil didn't win that one.
3: No,
1: Florida won that one. And I forget.
3: Phil won it as a freshman because that was my freshman year because Phil and I are the same age.
1: Okay.
2: Yeah, okay.
3: Because I remember Phil and Chris DeMarco and Kevin and, of course, Chris Patton.
1: Yep.
3: Who might have been the best player on the team at the time.
1: Yeah. I remember him winning the USM.
3: And because Kevin won the Pub Links and Patton won the USAM.
1: Yeah.
3: So, yeah, they were on the same team together. So, some phenomenal golfers in the area.
1: Yes, indeed.
3: And Wake Forest was no slouch either.
1: No. Doing pretty well this week here,
2: too. That was my next statement. Yeah.
1: Pretty well.
3: Yeah. You think Alex can hold on this on a Sunday here?
1: Just watching him play for a couple of days. I mean, he looks so totally comfortable.
2: That's what we were saying earlier, Ron.
1: Just like, unfazed by all this. Now, you know,
2: today's
1: the guy
2: different.
1: Who's two shots behind Cameron Young is suddenly an ominous presence.
2: Oh my gosh.
1: Everywhere.
2: Yes.
1: I mean, Christopher Wrighton.
2: I don't even know how to pronounce
1: Wrighton.
2: Is it? Okay.
1: But obviously, he's sort of quietly. You know, you've seen his name on. Near the top of leaderboards for a while now. So, you know, he's sort of a dark horse. I think, you know, those other guys like Fleetwood and JT they fell back a little bit at the end. I mean, I think they needed to be a couple closer because, especially when you got Fitzpatrick and Young who are playing so well, you don't expect both of them to back.
2: Yeah, you can't be five back with those two guys. One of those two is going to do something today for sure.
3: Fitzpatrick is plus 190 and Cam Young is plus 200 to win. So Fitzpatrick's a slight favorite at the moment.
2: Yeah, how about that?
1: I was trying to decide selfishly which is the best story for me. Probably Fitzpatrick. But, I mean, but if Cam Young players almost winning the Masters, winning last week and coming here, if he wins another one, I mean,
2: yeah,
1: that's about as good as it gets.
2: Yeah, no doubt.
3: It's interesting. You know, you don't get world ranking points for the two-man win, but you get an exemption to the PGA Tour. It's an odd event. Let me throw a suggestion out to you for that event, because this is with a restructuring that's coming for a schedule and the fact that our Ryder Cup team, until last year, never really played much before the Ryder Cup.
2: Yeah.
3: I always felt like that you could run the playoffs and then you throw that two-man event out there a week or 2 weeks before the President's Cup or the Ryder Cup, and guys would flock to that event to come play.
1: Maybe. I hadn't thought about that. I don't know how New Orleans is right around Labor Day. It might be a little swampy down there still.
3: It could be swampy anytime there.
1: I mean, they obviously are not flocking there right now. That's an interesting concept because, saw what they did going to Napa to try to change things up last year.
2: Yeah.
1: So I think we should be open to any and everything right now.
3: Just put me in charge.
1: Yeah. That's get that schedule.
2: I don't think that's a good
1: idea.
2: Shake
1: out that schedule and all that.
3: What did you think of Jim Furyk as the captain?
1: It's fine.
3: Okay.
1: It's good. Yeah. It's I don't know what your options were. I kind of thought once Tiger was out of it, it would probably be Furyk or maybe Justin Leonard if they wanted somebody.
2: Yeah,
1: I was hoping selfishly for Webb.
3: Where is Steve Stricker gone? His team played phenomenally, and I still maintain it was because Steve Stricker let guys be themselves. He let them prepare as individuals, and that's been unusual. He basically told guys like Brooks Koepka, go do what you want to do, and when you walk out in the first tee, they'll just happen to be somebody playing with you.
2: Right.
1: Yeah, well, I think Keegan did some of that, and I think they probably got the message that Stricker was interested in doing it again right now. But I think they've tried to incorporate a lot of those things. I mean, you know, in some ways, I give Keegan a giant pass because the first 2 days last year, nobody's going to beat the Europeans. They were so good. You know, we could have maybe made it a little closer, but then they played great on Sunday. And to be in there and listen to those guys talk pretty emotionally about how much they thought Keegan had done for them and how they were so disappointed for him, I would not have been entirely shocked had they gone with him again, just because I think there was a lot of that. You know, I mean, Furyk, I was stunned when I read 14 straight Ryder Cups he's been a part of.
2: Yeah,
1: I mean,
2: amazing.
1: That's
2: dedication.
1: Yeah. I mean, and I think he understands what he's up against going over there because, I mean, that's a stacked European team. And, you know, however much we can debate captains matter or don't matter, they believe Luke Donald matters on that side, down to the whole stories about changing, you know, the shampoo in their hotel and blocking off the lights with that was coming through the doors and all that little things, all that he, you know, just feeds into it. And he is so meticulous. And then having Eduardo Molinari, I think is their great, he's their sort of secret sauce behind the scenes. I don't know the numbers and analytics, but I had enough people say that the analytics we had probably could have been better.
3: Mm-hmm.
2: Okay. So Tiger as a captain, do you think he wants to be a captain? Do you think that this latest thing has something to do with him not being a captain? I mean,
1: well, I think the latest thing definitely has something to do with him not being a captain. I think I always thought he would. Well, let me backtrack. I never thought he'd be involved in the whole governance of the PGA Tour. I thought he would go live as Tiger somewhere. So I'm surprised that he has been so involved. I think he wants to do the Ryder Cup. But, you know, I think he was hoping he could go play the Senior Open and try to do the four thing and all that. So I was kind of leaning that he was going to do it. But obviously circumstances have changed.
2: Yes.
1: So where are we in when they come back to the United States? They play it at
3: good question.
1: I know that, and you're going to say, I was going to say Medina, but that's the President's Cup. They come back into, they play at, are they back at Hazeltine?
3: I think that sounds right. I'll put my crack staff on it right now.
1: Yeah.
2: I think it is Hazeltine.
1: Yeah. But, you know, that's going to be so hard going to Adair Manor and winning over there for the Americans. Yeah. But it is sort of an American-ish course.
3: Yeah, so Minnesota, then back to Spain, then, you know, then Olympic in San Francisco, and then Congressional is the next one named in the U.S.
1: Those are ones I don't really have to worry about. I will be on my, hopefully still be around to be on my couch then. They start putting things out like 2041 and things like that. Like,
2: if you're worried about it, Ron, what do you think I'm at? I mean, I'm like, older than you are. So
1: like it's those are a long way off.
3: So as somebody that's covered golf for a long time, if I said, if I gave you the opportunity to go play one golf course, which one is it?
1: Oh, God. Right now, one with wide open fairways and nothing around the greens.
3: Yeah.
1: God, I mean, you know.
2: There's so many.
1: So many. I mean, I've been lucky to play a lot of them. I do like, it sounds presumptuous, but I do like Royal Dornoch, and having been there a couple times. I've been lucky the last 2 years I got to play Royal County Down two straight summers, and it was I didn't want to like it as much as I did.
2: Is that right?
1: It is everything. I mean, it's terrifying in all the right ways. You stand up, you know, when your caddy has to go up on top of a hill and do sort of wave his arms like hit it over me because you can't see things. You know, they do have those aiming posts way out there that, you know, we'd laugh at here, and then you get to the arguably the greatest golf course in the world. And, you know, but like everybody else, Augusta. I would love to go back and play Augusta again.
3: How many times have you played Augusta?
1: Four times, but not in the last time was probably 14 or 15 years ago.
2: Wow.
1: I still put my name in the lottery and don't get picked. I got picked to play the patch in the media lottery this year. That was fun.
3: Was it?
1: Yeah, to go see that. That's really cool what they've done down there. And there's this whole, like the patch in the park in West Palm and what they're doing at Cobbs Creek up in Philly, what they've done some other places, these municipal places that are getting upgraded. I mean, it'd be great if we had something like that here in Charlotte, if we could take one and really make it grand.
3: Have you mentioned that to Johnny? I mean,
1: I think if they've been busy with this and their magnificent maintenance facility, if you haven't seen, you can't believe.
2: Is that right?
1: It is like nothing I've ever seen.
2: So state of the art doesn't even.
1: They've been to Royal Melbourne and Oak Hill and all these places looking at what the best practices are. 4.5 acres, 4 buildings, 35,000 square feet.
2: Good.
1: Totally computerized. I mean, to the point Keith Wood was showing me however many hundreds of sprinkler heads out here, they can modulate the water. They have all this technology for when they do the soil samples, they spray the golf course with whatever they're spraying with, and they can spray it with X amount down here, but when they get up on the hillside, it'll change to a different.
2: That is scary.
1: They have all these auto sprayers that they just ride along, so it computerized, so they don't overlap where they're spraying.
3: So in other words, they can water the low points less and the high points more
2: at the same time.
1: And you know, they have he showed me like the recipes for what they were applying a couple weeks ago when I was out here. He writes these recipes and. You know, they do their own fertilizer, obviously, you know.
3: Because it's a fine balance out here in about a month, the Bermuda is going to be kicking.
1: And it's just remarkable what they have. I mean, it's Tom Delosier, the GM, said it's basically their main meeting room. He said there's not a Fortune 100 company that has a better technology setup than we have in our meeting room.
2: Ron, what prevents Quail Hollow from not being in the top 100 with the Golf Digest thing?
1: I don't know if they chase it.
2: They don't chase it. I know they don't.
1: And I don't know if they even bring ranking people out here anymore.
2: No. Well, I wouldn't blame them.
1: I don't know. It's funny because I think I got this right. I happened to see a thing where the Fried Egg guys had Rory on their call this week and said, all right, you got to pick Royal County Down or Quail Hollow. He said, I'll pick Quail Hollow. And it just killed them. They're like, you got to be kidding. Because, you know, there's the anti-Quail Hollow thing among the purists because they don't like Fazio. And I think quietly the Quail Hollow people tell you some of the changes they've made here have been to accommodate
2: the tournament.
1: I worked out here 40, 50 years ago, and I wish they still had numbers one and two the way they used to. Mm-hmm. I understand why they don't.
3: Right.
1: But I think it's a fabulous place. You know, what's not to like about Quail Hollow except for that?
2: I'm
1: looking at the creek on 18. That's something not to like about it.
3: Just because it gets so many golf balls?
1: All the time. I mean, that thing just, that 18.
3: See, and I'm still of the opinion that when they had the President's Cup here, that I felt like you play the front nine.
2: Yeah.
3: Then you get a ride over to 16T. Mm-hmm. You play 16, 17, 18 is 10, 11, and 12.
2: Right.
3: My finishing holes, 16, 17, 18, are 13, 14, and 15. Because if you have a match coming down the stretch, and we know not a lot of matches came to the end, you have a par 3, a drivable par 4, and arguably one of the easier holes on the golf course is a par 5, but it can come up and bite you.
1: Yeah, and 14 is... You know, somebody said they thought 14 is the signature hole here. I don't know about that, it's certainly, I mean, it's a great place to be a fan and to watch. And I haven't looked today, but I bet it's in the back left all the way at the,
2: I'm sure it
1: near
2: is.
1: The infinity edge down there.
3: It was back center Friday, right?
1: Mm-hmm. Maybe. I think they have, you know, I got to go in the Green Mile Club the other day, of course, before it opened, but what they have done with the setup in there. And moving a lot of the stuff outside. I mean, there can't be a better place to watch golf than what they have. They're just being able to see 14 up, down, you know, 15, 16, 17. It is just stunning. It would be a great place to spend your week or just today?
2: The flexibility of the membership of this golf club is unbelievable to me. It's incredible.
1: Yeah, and they, you know, they have embraced this. It has its challenges. You know, there's times you have to give things up, and, you know, they'll have the transition from the ride to the Bermuda summer. And then all of a sudden it'll be the fall and it'll be time to oversee and start doing all that. But, I mean, it's, friends of mine who are members out here, I mean, they just talk about how much they love the place and how I think it is comfortable. It's not as stuffy as people from the outside might think. I think they really, you can walk in and just sort of be yourself.
2: Yeah, yeah.
3: Going to take a quick break. You want to stay for a few more minutes?
1: Sure.
3: Okay. Yeah, we'll take a quick break. 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
0: 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You know, it's interesting. We always talk about fashion comes full circle. Man, Ron, Matty, back in the day, we all had leather head covers. Then they all went away, Now they're back again.
1: Yeah, yeah.
2: Yeah.
1: Strong this go-round. Yeah.
2: Yeah, I have something like that. Yes, I was just trying to sort through. I have a crocheted three-wood head cover my daughter made because when she had hip surgery 18 months ago, she decided she needs something, so she took up crocheting. So have a nice three-way head cover for her.
0: Very nice.
2: Yeah, it is nice.
0: You know, like even the old, I carried a Jones bag back in the day, and those are like back again.
1: Yeah, right.
0: But they're like four times more expensive than they were.
1: Of course.
2: I used to love the ones like when Nicholas had those giant pom-poms on his head.
0: Yes. The big pom-pom head covers. Yeah. Those were money back in the day. Because you could chuck them at people too.
1: Yeah, right. And I would have them now if they were still available.
2: I'm sure you can find them.
1: Yeah, probably.
2: Somebody will sell you some of those.
0: Guaranteed. And you could hit them instead of the tee marker. Right. And you could rifle them, and they would go. You know, you could hit them 20 yards if you got mad.
1: They wouldn't come apart. Right.
0: Well, okay.
1: maybe.
0: I was hitting it hard enough that maybe it came apart. Okay. I can either confirm nor deny that one came apart. I want to also remind everybody about one of our new sponsors, Champion Golf Mats, introducing the Champion Golf Mat, the only mat engineered with real grass technology, a practice mat with real grass. 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
1: When I got up at 5 o'clock this morning, I was thinking about those Champion Golf Mats, and I'm thinking, how do you take that with you? I mean, does that...
0: It rolls up.
1: Yeah, I know, but...
0: It's so

0: You can have a net in your backyard, Ron, and it's a mat that allows you to put real grass real and grass. Hit off of real grass.
1: Sort of like the TGL thing.
0: That's part of their technology.
2: Exactly.
1: Okay.
0: So it's the holder for that is their patent.
1: I could hit it fat off that.
0: Or thin.
1: But as I say often, they build the bottom groove for a reason, and I wear it out.
0: But you can hit out of rough grass in a bunker.
2: Let's not talk about thin shots with me right now.
0: Yeah. Matty thinned one and hit himself.
2: I was up. There was a low rock embedded in the ground, and I was chipping it out of I was in the woods. It took a big old swing, and it hit the rock and hit me in the mouth. It was brutal.
1: I hate when that happens.
0: I told him I'm 56 years old, and I've never hit myself with a golf ball. I've never been hit by a golf ball.
2: I have. We had that conversation, too. I have.
0: Knocking on wood.
1: Both have happened to me.
2: Have they? You must have hit a tree and bounced back at you.
1: Hit a lip and couldn't get out of the way.
0: Have you been hit by a ball playing golf, and have you been hit by a ball watching golf?
1: Not watching. I've come close a lot of times. I mean, somebody hit me from behind one time. I mean, years ago.
2: Yeah.
0: Just not fun.
1: Sort of on the hip a little bit.
0: I've seen the end result of somebody getting hit from 20 yards in front of the other player, square in the forehead.
2: Did it cut him?
0: It left a dent.
2: Yeah. Did it?
0: I joked with the guy when I realized he was okay. I joked. I said, anybody got a repair tool? I need to fix the divot. And I actually got him to laugh.
2: That's just wrong.
0: I got him to laugh.
2: Okay.
0: Yeah. He relaxed after I said that. It was actually
2: awesome.
0: Later on, he enjoyed the fact that I said that. So take that as what it's worth. But what do you think the number is this afternoon?
1: I mean,
0: it's playing easier.
1: But I think today will be a little harder. I would think
2: 17.
1: 17. Yeah. Alex Fitzpatrick would take 17. That means Cam Young's got to shoot 66.
2: Which is doable.
0: I said 16's a playoff, 17's a winner.
1: Yeah, I think I could get on board with that. Yeah.
0: Although there are some lower numbers already this morning, but better than there were yesterday.
1: Yeah.
2: Well, there's it doesn't look as windy at all as it was yesterday morning. So.
1: Plus, you know. We needed the rain badly, but had we not gotten any of it, I think.
2: Oh, yeah.
1: Of course, granted, they have sub air and all that, but the greens would have been really firm, and I think the scores would have been a little bit higher.
2: Yeah, I agree.
1: But we'll take the rain.
0: 18th hole, surprisingly playing easier than its history. It's at 4.321. I think since 2003, I think I heard it was 4.59.
1: Wow.
0: Really? Since its inception of this tournament.
2: Wow. That's so high.
1: That is very high.
0: We were having a debate yesterday about how this golf course plays dry versus wet or somewhere in between. I felt like the in-between plays hard because if you get no roll and the greens get firm like they could be late this afternoon, it plays extremely difficult because you're hitting longer shots in.
1: Yeah, and I think that's where they'd love for it to be later this afternoon. I think it looks like a long golf course to me in 75, whatever. And now, nothing's long to these
2: guys.
1: It's just what they're doing. Like, the shots they're hitting into two. I mean, that's...
2: Yeah.
1: They play... That's not the way it's meant to be played.
2: No, it's not.
1: We're sitting here 13th holes, 215 yards sort of uphill, and they're hitting six and seven iron.
2: 7 iron.
1: Like...
2: That was a predominant club yesterday. It was a 7 iron.
1: I mean, good for them, but... That ain't right.
2: No, it's not.
0: So that begs the question, where are you on rolling back the golf ball? I personally don't think it's the golf ball. I think it's the clubs.
1: Well, I think they could fix. Yeah, I think the driver used to be the hardest club in golf to hit. Now it's the easiest.
2: Yeah, that's right.
1: Despite personal proof that it is always that easy to hit. And you can bend one. But, I think if they could fix the driver and just make the ball spin more, and shrink the driver heads. Again, that's listen to people who know far more than me. I'm all over. I wish it would roll back. Now, I don't want to lose. I'm already at the point where I'm getting the diminishing returns, so I don't want to lose much. But, I mean, I played with people who have built the golf ball and say it is the average guy who's going to lose the most.
0: Right.
1: And there are players on tour who will not be able to play anymore if they enact it, because they will lose enough that it will make a difference. And then the big guys will be able to still bomb it.
2: Sure.
1: I mean, the long guys are always going to be the longest.
2: Right.
1: I don't know. I always go back to seeing Justin Thomas at Erin Hills on Saturday hit three wood to a 620-yard par five and thinking,
2: that seems excessive. There's something wrong with that. Yeah.
1: And yet, I mean, I marvel when Rory stands up on the first hole and hits it over the corner here.
2: You know,
1: I saw Johnny Harris and Tom Fazio out riding around the other day, and I'm thinking, wonder what they think about that. You know, can we get a really, really big tree in there or something? But I mean, that's just the nature of the game. Now, granted, it's still, you still got to chip and putt, but they're so good at everything.
2: Yep.
1: They'll go to a Ron and Mink, and it'll be big and long and hard, and they'll still shoot something.
2: 16.
0: I go back to Jack's course up in Ohio. And I remember during the, you know, when we were restarting after COVID, they played his course twice. The first week was easy. The second week made a U.S. Open look easy.
2: Crazy.
1: Yeah.
2: Yeah.
0: And it was just what they did in a week span of time and the different setup and what they did differently. I mean, you know, if Gary Williams said yesterday, 10 days ago, this thing was unbelievably firm and fast.
1: Yes.
0: And if we hadn't got the rain that we gotten, I mean, this thing might have made Shinnecock when it got out of control look
2: easy.
0: You're
2: right. You're right.
1: Yeah. And when you look at, look at what they did at Augusta when they played it in November when it was soft.
0: Right.
1: I mean, it just Harbortown when they played it that June when it, you know, it was summertime thunderstorms.
0: Here in August at the PGA.
1: Boom. Yeah.
0: They just 7-under. Was like I was talking about earlier. Right. It was the highest scoring major of the year.
2: Yep.
1: Yeah. I'm going to be very interested to see Shinnecock a month and a half, six weeks away. It's hard on its easiest day.
0: Yes.
1: So if you like seeing them really struggle, Shinnecock could just be, Christmas morning for you.
2: I don't like seeing them struggle. I don't like it.
1: I don't mind it for the U.S. Open, but I'm with you. If I want to watch people make bogeys, I get to see plenty of that.
2: Yeah, that's right.
1: Now, I don't love 28 under par when, you know, if you don't birdie the par five, you're out of the draft at Talladega.
0: I mean, I think the PGA Championship is the best. I mean, Augusta is Augusta, right?
2: Yeah,
0: but I like the others that rotate.
2: Too. Yeah.
0: I think they do the best job of allowing guys to opportunities to make birdies and eagles, but also when you go awry, you make bogeys, doubles, and triples. And I think that's what I think people like to see. I think people like to see that if you hit a bad shot on 18, you make
1: you make a mess.
0: Six or seven. If you know the seventh hole, if you hit a great shot, you make eagle. You don't hit a great shot, you make bogey pretty quick.
2: Right. Yes.
0: And I think to your point on 14 today, you take a chance, you hit a great tee shot, you might make a two.
1: Justin Thomas yesterday tries to drive it, pulls it, and he's got to play that third shot from that awkward lie all above his feet. And, he's
2: tough
1: trying to make a five.
0: Well, Ron, we really appreciate you swinging by. You're our only guest of the weekend that actually stopped by, so we appreciate you.
1: Well, thank you. I won't say that it's right because right beside Two Scoops Ice Cream where I had my lunch yesterday. I can speak for the chocolate with Oreos and salted caramel. It was pretty good.
0: Excellent. Excellent. Well, we appreciate you dropping by with us.
1: Thanks for having me.
0: And always great to see you, and we look forward to talking with you again. We'll have to get you on the podcast soon with Hal.
1: Just let me know.
0: We'll do it. Well, thanks a lot. And Maddie?
2: Yes, sir.
0: Thanks for coming out. Yeah, thanks for that downhill walk and trudging the uphill walk back.
2: Ron looks like he can handle it better than we can as far as you're in shape, too. I'm kind of heavy. I mean, I was panting pretty bad going up there yesterday.
1: My legs are a little heavy. I was at the Amp at the Ballantine last night, the bowl, to see the Yacht Rock review. And we got there so late, we had chairs, but all the good spots were taken, so we just stood up for about 2 hours. So
0: I told Maddie I left the house at 6:30 yesterday morning. I got back at 10 o'clock last night because I left here, went to my son's soccer tournament, and then went and saw Charlotte FC play last night.
1: Yeah,
0: so that is our show. Make sure that you join us every week going forward at our normal time, 7 to 9 a.m. right here. Mark Greenhalgh, Matt Blanchard, Collins Janis. 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Happy Mother's Day.
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1: The official home of the Charlotte sports fan.
2: Philly trying to close out the Sixers. Up 3-0. Ian Begley, who covers the Knicks for SNY, says a big part of the Knicks' run is the team's defense, adjusted, by head coach Mike Brown.
3: The way the team is defending, you know, they changed their defense a bit way back in late January, and they became a different defensive team. And so I think he deserves credit there, just being open to changing things. And he's talked all year about being open to hearing ideas from his assistant coaches, from players, from other people, keeping an open mind. And I think that's benefited both him and the Knicks to date.
2: Game 4 between the Sixers and Knicks on ESPN Radio, 3 p.m. Eastern, and that's when our coverage begins. Also on ABC Television, tipping at 3:30 Eastern, right after the NBA Draft Lottery. And out west, Game 4, San Antonio leading Minnesota 2-1 in that series. That's later on tonight. The Stanley Cup playoffs continuing here on ESPN and the ESPN app. Buffalo at Montreal for Game 3 of a series tied at 1. And after that one, it's Vegas at Anaheim, Game 4, with the Golden Knights leading that series 2-1. In Major League Baseball Saturday, the Braves still mourning the loss of former manager Bobby Cox, who passed away Saturday at the age of 84, went out and beat the Dodgers 7-2. Rangers knocked off the Cubs 6-0, snapping Chicago's 10-game winning streak.
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9: You guys got to turn that music down. It is very hard to coherent thought when
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11: 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No, that was 40. 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
6: 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Myron Metcalf.
12: Is that the name of the group?
11: Yes, that was foreign.
12: I got that right. You didn't give me credit that I got the group right, that it was foreign.
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12: Okay.
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9: Yeah, when I go back and listen to that, you sounded actually, Myron, a little bit like my grandfather, who I would play a song and he'd go, is this song foreign? Foreigner would be what you were looking for.
12: I was close.
9: You were kind of close. I don't know if that's exactly right. One person writes, Matt. By the way, I have a text machine you can send text to during the show, 772-774-5254. And one person writes, Matt, the caller who said he gave himself the name Green Onion. Normally, I would say you can't give yourself a nickname.
12: Can't.
9: But I think the name Green Onion is the perfect name to give yourself, since he just like green sour cream and onion chips.
12: Yeah, how do you like hard launch a nickname after that? Everybody knows you.
9: You just walk around, I'm Green Onion.
12: And all of a sudden today you're like, I'm Green Onion. I feel like your friends and family have to give you a nickname. I don't know if you get the right to do it, but that's a good one, though.
9: Whatever you say, Cookies. Let's talk a little baseball.
12: Don't say that without context, because that's not going to sound right.
9: Myron a minute ago asked that we call him Cookies. So I would say, if you call into the show, please call him Cookies.
12: Don't call me Cookies, man.
9: For the rest of the show. They are delicious.
12: Call me Cookies.
9: Baseball. All right. So, you know, 162 games, that's a lot. It may be too much for most people to follow. But I like to see trends. So let's start with this, Myron. Let me tell you who's in first place. You're probably going to be a little surprised. You would know in the National League, it wouldn't be shocking that the Braves, the Cubs, and the Dodgers are in first place. That's not shocking, correct?
12: Yeah.
9: But what if I told you that in the American League, here are the three teams in first place? Tampa Bay, Cleveland, and the Athletics.
12: Yeah,
9: would that surprise you?
12: Shocking. I mean, I don't think
9: what
12: most
9: if
12: people...
9: I told you that there are only three teams in the American League above 500, but every single team in the National League Central is above 500?
12: Yeah, the NL Central is like stacking to be one of the greatest divisions we've seen.
9: Which is crazy because normally, like going into the year, you might have thought that the only team that would have a winning record is the Cubs, and now they all have a winning record. But then in the American League, only three teams do.
12: It's amazing. It's night and day, the NL Central, the NL in general versus the American League and how bad the baseball has been compared to, I mean, the Athletics being in first. I don't even think most people know where they're playing right now.
9: That's a good question. Is what percentage of listeners to this show do you think could tell us where the Athletics are playing?
12: Very, very few know where they're at right now, I would say. Very like,
9: seriously. No, I mean, we can't do it because people can look it up. But I would be fascinated to learn how many, like...
12: Do I even know?
9: ESPN Radio. That's a good question. Well, here, before I ask anyone else, do you know where the Athletics are playing?
12: Are they in like San Diego or somewhere like that?
9: No, they are not in San Diego. They have another team. They're called the Padres.
12: No. They're somewhere San something. San Bernardino?
9: They are not in San Bernardino. Keep guessing. I'm going to give you five guesses as to where the Athletics are.
12: It's a San.
9: You've guessed two.
12: San Jose?
9: They are not in San Jose. You are 0-3. Two more guesses as to where the Athletics are.
12: Santa Barbara?
9: Santa Barbara. They are not in Santa Barbara. One more guess to
12: I
9: see
12: swear it's
9: Myron
12: a San.
9: Metcalf, who hosts a radio show on ESPN Radio.
12: No. Is it Bakersfield? Are they in Bakersfield?
9: They are not in Bakersfield. You are 0-5. The actual place that the Athletics are playing is called Sacramento.
12: Okay.
9: And they are playing in Sacramento.
12: I didn't realize they were still in Sacramento. Place. I thought they'd moved somewhere for this season. I knew they were in Sacramento last year.
9: So when I say that the average ESPN Radio listener doesn't know, it also seems like the average ESPN Radio host does not know.
12: I thought they left Sacramento before they go to Vegas. Because I know they're
9: going to
12: Vegas.
9: Wouldn't it be highly ironic?
12: Yeah.
9: If the A's were to make a playoff run.
12: I'd love it.
9: In a city, like, they don't even, here's the thing about the A's. They don't even claim the city they're in. They're not the Sacramento Athletics.
12: Well,
9: they just call themselves the Athletics. They don't even embrace the city that they play in.
12: I mean, California doesn't embrace Sacramento. You been to Sacramento?
9: Like, come on now. What's wrong with Sacramento?
12: No, I like Sacramento, but... Like, no one in, like, the L.A. area is like, hey.
9: But isn't that a little demeaning that they won't even call themselves the Sacramento Athletics for these couple years they're going to play there?
12: Especially because they're the Athletics. Like, if the Athletics are like, we're too good to claim you, that wouldn't feel good as a city. You know what I mean?
9: So that's one storyline. Second storyline. Jacob Mizorowski is playing for the Brewers, your team. A lot of people, again... Things people don't know. Jacob Mizorowski threw a pitch in his last start this weekend, 103.6 miles an hour.
12: Amazing.
9: I'm going to repeat that. 103.6 miles an hour. He threw 10 pitches in his last game that were at least 103 miles an hour. He's the first pitcher to ever do that, and it's the highest velocity any pitcher has ever reached since they started really using real equipment to track it. It's not just a dude holding a gun out there, like a real one. Here's the most amazing stat to me, though. The 60 fastest pitches pitched in Major League Baseball this year, all 60 of them are Jacob Mizorowski.
12: Yeah.
9: Is that not insane?
12: It's incredible. I think that was the fastest series of pitches of all time.
9: I said that, yes.
12: It's incredible.
9: I said that just the sentence before the last one.
12: I know it. I got you. And I look at pitching like I look at the 100-meter dash, right? And like when someone even moves the needle a fraction, it's a big deal, right?
9: Because, let's go even farther. In the history of computer-assisted mile per hour measurement. Okay, so scientific measurement. The 100 fastest pitches since that happened. Would you like to know how many people are in the top 100 of pitches pitched?
12: Yep.
9: Two. Jacob Mizorowski and Hunter Green. And that's amazing. So think about that. The 100 fastest pitches in the history of baseball have been thrown by two people, Mark.
12: I mean, and we're watching it. Right? And I think sometimes we're bad at understanding history and kind of being fascinated when we're in the moment. It usually takes us some time to figure it out. But to watch an individual hit almost 104 miles an hour on the gun doesn't even seem human. Like, it seems like it's from another planet. And then to do it consistently
9: is just an out of this world. That's what's amazing to me about he and Hunter Green, who's not healthy right now. They're doing it as starters. It's one thing for a guy to do that, come out, throw 15 pitches out of the bullpen and be gone. These guys are doing it as starters. That's crazy.
12: I think it was one of the greatest things we've seen in baseball history. I mean, that's not an exaggeration to watch someone throw 10 pitches at 103 plus miles an hour and to make history like that. That was one of the most incredible things I've ever seen in sports.
9: All right. Now, the Cubs, they had their win streak snap last night. But before that, they had won 20 of their previous 23 games. They have had not one, but two 10-game win streaks in the same season. The Cubs had not done that since 1935, and Myron, they did it within a span of 40 games. Yeah. Is this the Cubs' year?
12: Maybe, although I can never root for the Cubs. Like, I don't
9: root for their success. No one asked you to root for them. The question maybe, was, are they going to win?
12: Maybe it's possible.
9: They have a heck of a lineup. JCA, the Crow Armstrong, is hitting eighth.
12: Great, yeah, he's great.
9: Hitting eighth. But he's hitting eighth. That's how good this team is. Finally, my Cincinnati Reds, another crazy stat. They started their season. They won 12 straight one-run games. It was the longest run in the history of the major leagues. 12 straight games, one run. Then, to show you that numbers even themselves out, on a course of four nights, Myron, they lost four straight one-run games. After winning 12 in a row, they then lost four straight one-run games. What do you make of that oddity of a statistic?
12: Well, I mean, it reminds me, you know, in NFL, this happens all the time. I remember the Vikings won a bunch of one-score
9: the
12: games.
9: The Lions
12: and lost
9: this past year.
12: Kansas City.
9: Kansas City. That's exactly right.
12: So, no, the numbers usually even out for teams in those situations.
9: Yes. So this is I just wanted to give you some interesting facts about baseball.
12: How fast do you think I could throw in the gun if I train like for a summer? You think
9: 67,
12: I can hit?
9: 67.
12: Can I hit 90, 80?
9: Heck no. No way.
12: I'm talking about if I trained. If like somebody trained.
9: Trained? Who's training you?
12: I'm saying, like, let's say a former pitcher, major league pitcher, like trained me. Can 71. I hit 80 on the gun?
9: 70, 68.
12: I could do more than 60.
9: You could not hit 80. Do you realize how fast 80? Like, you could not.
12: If I trained, I'm saying.
9: No. Yeah. 71, maybe. Okay. And that's only because you're a former athlete. 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

0: 9 here on ESPN Radio. I have a number of college baseball players or guys who played college baseball. Three of them have written the text machine, says, no way you can hit 80.
1: Well, my buddies Spencer Tollison used to play college basketball.
0: It's not baseball.
1: Minnesota. He said I could hit 80.
0: But so he didn't play baseball. Him. I mean, I have friends that play golf. That doesn't mean they know.
1: But, I mean, your guys might be biased, you know, towards supporting you. You missed the part that I said. I'm training with a Major League Baseball coach.
0: But how old are you?
1: I'll be 43 next month.
0: I understand. But so, like, 43-year-old arms just don't sprout a fastball. Did you pitch in high school?
1: I didn't play baseball in high school. No, I've
0: so you're saying you've never played baseball?
1: I've played baseball since Little League. Little League.
0: And you think you can throw 80 miles an hour?
1: I think with training, I'm wondering is what I'm asking. So yeah, 80 seems a little steep.
2: You never went to the carnival and did the little pitch throw?
1: I did. And I was solid.
0: And you came up 57.
1: No. I was probably 60, over 60-ish, I bet.
0: Yeah. You're insane. It's time to get some stories from actual athletes. It's time for headlines.
1: What does that mean?
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0: All right, what do we got?
5: All right, on Friday, Skip Bayless returned to First Take teamed up with Stephen A. Long-awaited reunion there. Seemed like they left off. They picked up right where they left off. Debated about the Lakers and Luka and LeBron.
0: He brought out all the hits. At one point talked about Tim Tebow, where I was like, man, they really are playing it back. They were playing Freebird there. What'd you think of the return, Myron, of Skip Bayless?
1: I mean, the nostalgia moment is always cool. To me, it was cool for them to maybe bury the rumors about whether or not there was a rift. I always like seeing older friends get back together. So that part was cool for me.
0: Did you do you think it'll be something regular? You think we'll get more of them?
1: Yes. I mean, I don't think you just bring Skip Bayless on for one appearance. I think it'll become maybe a more consistent thing.
0: What I think is funny about Skip Bayless, I didn't work at ESPN when he was there. But one of the things that I do think is funny is Skip Bayless, he still is in the social media world. But I think he doesn't really understand the social media world. So he does social media videos like they're actual television segments.
1: He does. You gotta be following, though.
0: So he sits down and he'll go, okay, now is the time to discuss marshmallows. And he will take it so seriously that I actually find that very amusing. I don't know the man at all, but it does entertain me.
1: Yeah, it was fun. It was fun to see it. I guess we'll see more of it.
0: I would say next to Kornheiser and Wilbon.
1: It's up there.
0: It's probably Stephen A. and Skip are probably the most important duo in sports television history. I think Kornheiser and Wilbon are probably number one.
1: Yeah.
0: And then I think it would probably be Stephen A. and Skip from their days. They kind of created that sort of more argumentative format that Kornheiser and Wilbon, I think, created from scratch. Who's up next?
5: It's a tweet from the PGA Tour on Twitter. A day to celebrate the most beautiful sport on earth. Happy National Golf Day. A little bit of a mistake to have National Golf Day coincide with Mother's Day today.
0: Oh, it's today.
5: Yes, it's today.
0: Interesting. I didn't know that. So they make golf the same day as Mother's Day. That's a poor choice.
5: It's April 10th. That's when it is, usually.
0: Oh, so it's April 10th every year.
5: May 10th.
1: Yeah, just a month off. So it's today.
0: I don't think that's good because I think people would look at that as the husband is getting away from the wife on Mother's Day and going and playing golf. And I don't think that's what you want to put out there.
1: It's going to happen. No, there's a dude right now who's going to be like, hey, happy Mother's Day. It's also happy golf day. So I'm going to go play with the buddies. She's filing the papers Monday morning. You know, you don't know it yet. The papers are in the drawer. And now you're going to play golf. She's going to the courthouse Monday morning. So be careful.
0: Speaking of golf, what did you think of Bryson DeChambeau and Rory's comments kind of about the LIV guys coming back? Rory was like, hey, man, they can come back if they want to play on a good tour. If they don't, then they don't. And then Bryson being like, well, I'll just stay on YouTube if you don't meet my demands. What do you make of all that?
1: Rory's talking like winners talk. You know what I mean? Like, Rory's, that's how you talk when you know you have the I told you so advantage. And, yeah, DeChambeau on YouTube, that'll be fun.
0: I don't think Bryson realizes that he doesn't have the leverage he acts like. Yeah. When he's like, well, you know what? I'll just stay on YouTube. Well, then stay on YouTube. Like, I mean, golf is a sport where you're going to need other people to play against to really sort of measure up, I think.
1: Yeah, Rory has said, I told you all this was going to flop 3 years ago, and now look at you.
0: Yeah, I mean, if he wants to go be part of, like, what is it? Doug Does Golf or whatever those golf things are people watch.
1: Yeah.
0: He can go do that. But, like, then he's not going to be Rory and he's not going to be those guys. Who's next?
5: Yeah. Last night was WWE Backlash.
0: Backlash.
5: We saw the main event was Roman Reigns defending his title against Jacob Fatu. Had Asuka and Io Sky. Seth Rollins, Braun Breaker, but the thing that we were all looking forward to was the tag team match between Miz and Kit Wilson against Danhausen and a mystery partner. And Danhausen's mystery partner happened to be a Minihausen. Myron, what did you think about Backlash last night, especially Danhausen's partner?
1: Well, first off, on Sportsmanlike, which I hosted this week, had a chance to talk to
0: you. Oh, you had to throw that in there, by the way. You had to throw in that you got to host it, and they never asked me. I see how you're doing.
1: I'm saying because I had a chance to talk to The Miz, who was really focused for that match, and then I talked to Seth Rollins as well. I thought it was a fun match. I mean, I guess yesterday was the first time I kind of got the Danhausen thing. I still think it's a little overdone. Minihausen, though, was funny to me. Like, the Minihausen thing, I laughed at that. That was a cool little...
0: Can I ask you a question, James? Yeah. And I say this as someone who loves wrestling, who's watched it his entire life, like you. You and I are true wrestling fans, James, right? We're not like Johnny-come-latelys. We go way back. I am partial owner of a wrestling organization. So I'm saying this. I'm not unqualified to make this statement. Are we supposed to treat this like this is real? Like, it feels like all of a sudden we're supposed to say things like Myron did. The Miz was focused for the match. Are we doing that? Is that what I'm doing?
5: I don't think.
0: Am I supposed to say Roman Reigns did not put on the performance that I hoped for?
5: I don't think we have to do that. No, I think we can just keep talking about it the way that we're talking about it.
0: Okay, if you want me to say I was disappointed in how Seth Rollins finished his match against Braun Breaker, I will. What I would say instead, though, is I like Danhausen. I think he's the most entertaining thing they've got going. And I kind of want to paint my face like Danhausen sometime and be a Minihausen myself.
1: Well, as I always tell you, be careful about painting your face. But, make sure you have all the right colors on there. But it was fascinating to me, the Danhausen thing and the Minihausen thing was actually cool. And I kind of got it last night for the first time. Why people are into it.
0: You know. So you have to decide when you're... If I'm doing Danhausen,
1: just
0: you're saying
1: it.
0: Do half of it first.
1: FaceTime it. Just FaceTime me before you go out with it. Don't just walk into the party as Danhausen before you end up in a situation for both of us. So that's all I'm saying. Put me on the FaceTime before you go Danhausen.
0: I'll make sure to check with you first. Sunday... Before you go to the Hillbilly Brawl. Sunday Headlines is brought to you by PayPal. We are the official peer-to-peer payment sponsor of the NFL. 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
22: Hello there, I'm Mark Robbins. The NBA playoffs continue today. Two more series will have game fours. It'll be San Antonio at Minnesota out west. Spurs up 2-1. In the east, it's game four between the Knicks and the Sixers, with New York going for the sweep. And it's on ESPN Radio. 3 p.m. Eastern for the coverage to begin, and then the tip at 3:30 Eastern on ABC TV as well and the ESPN app. Now, last night, Cleveland got a much-needed win, 116-109 over Detroit. Cavs still trail the series 2-1. But ESPN NBA analyst Kendrick Perkins believes Cleveland still has a chance if they can get big-time performances again from Donovan Mitchell and James Harden.
23: I thought they did an outstanding job of finding the balance between the two, mixing it up. And they did an excellent job of having the floor space. But again, this is not the time to overreact, because they have to duplicate this again, because they're in another must-win situation, in my opinion, because you don't want to go back to Detroit after game four down 3-1.
22: That is Kendrick Perkins on ESPN SportsCenter. Now, the Stanley Cup playoffs continue tonight on ESPN and the ESPN app. Game three, Buffalo at Montreal, series tied at 1, 7:30 Eastern. That'll be followed by Vegas at Anaheim. It's game four there. Vegas leading the series 2-1. ESPN Radio with Sunday Night Baseball, 6:30 Eastern. That's when the coverage will begin. 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And that one again, 6:30 Eastern on ESPN Radio.
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5: Great response by our group. 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
0: Knicks and Sixers today here on ESPN Radio. Coverage begins at 3 Eastern. By the way, a lot of people writing in the text machine, no one believes Myron could throw it 80 miles an hour. Some people are saying can't even throw it 60 miles an hour.
1: Yeah, that's offensive.
0: Yeah, well, I'm just telling you what people are saying. But the Knicks and Sixers are playing today, and Shams Charania, ESPN, the senior NBA insider, had this to say about the status of OG Anunoby for Game 4.
19: The good news for the Knicks is I'm told it's a minor hamstring strain for OG Anunoby, but he is listed questionable for later today. And with the Knicks up 3-0, there is certainly a feel that the team is going to consider making sure they take the long-term approach here with OG Anunoby with the Eastern Conference Finals coming up. But he's going to be getting treatment up to game time today to see how that hamstring feels leading up to game time.
0: Mark Kestisher joining us. He's on the play-by-play call of Knicks and Sixers beginning at 3 Eastern on ESPN Radio and the ESPN app. It is presented by Gusto. Mark, I always like checking in with you here before the games. Is there any reason for me to believe that the Sixers can be competitive tonight?
24: Well, good morning, Matt and Myron. Yes, I think the question is, can they close? I think they've been competitive the last couple of games, and they just haven't been able to hit shots late. A lot of that is the Knick defense. I mean, they're playing as well as they've played on that end of the ball all season long. But, you know, they've doubled Tyrese Maxey. Paul George, after, you know, really good starts, and I think just about every game in this series, has had equally terrible finishes. So, you know, guys have to do something. I don't know what Joel Embiid has left, assuming he's playing today. But if they can keep it competitive, I'd like to say and get the home crowd going, but I feel like it's going to be 75% Knicks fans down here this afternoon.
1: Kesty, what's the difference between the kind of underdog Sixers we saw knock out the Boston Celtics and the team that just hasn't been as effective and efficient against the Knicks?
24: Yeah, I think, Myron, whatever Joel Embiid had from all that rest kind of manifested itself. I also think, you know, Boston wasn't as equipped to defend him. And so, you know, with Embiid getting so much attention, Tyrese Maxey is so good when he's, you know, one-on-one defensively. That opened him up. Also, Boston missed all those three-pointers. And the Knicks are a different team. This is kind of like the Knicks team we saw, you know, in December and into January, playing with all that confidence and bravado. Karl-Anthony Towns is playing a different role. It allows Jalen Brunson to play off ball, be a screen setter, and still be a killer in the fourth quarter. I just think the matchup has not been good. And Philly's had its cracks. I think they've had some good looks in close games. They just haven't hit shots late, and they just seemed overmatched.
0: I kind of think one of the stories of the playoffs, and we're talking to Mark Kestisher of ESPN Radio, has been Karl Towns, who it feels like, you know, I like Karl. I've known him since he was in high school, and I've wanted to see him have a moment. And it always feels like he kind of just gets in his way right when it's about to happen. But he seems more comfortable to me in this playoffs than I've seen him in his entire career. Do you agree with that?
24: Yeah, I agree. I think so, Matt. I think, you know, Mike Brown made a subtle change in the first round series against Atlanta. And, you know, having Karl kind of work out of, you know, the high post, free throw line area, ball in his hands, making smart plays and reads. You know, he still has had a lot of foul trouble. He was off the floor, it felt like, more than he was on the floor the other night in game three. But, you know, the way the team perseveres, whether he's on the court or not, I think, you know, not having Simpson take the brunt of all those minutes of bringing up the ball, of initiating the offense, I think it's well suited to Karl Anthony Towns right now. So, you know, ever since being down 2-1 against Atlanta, I don't know, is this sustainable moving forward against whomever they face in the conference finals? And then beyond, we'll see. But I agree with you. It seems like this is the most confidence I've certainly seen him play, you know, this year with the coaching change to Mike Brown and into the postseason, now having the ball in his hands so much on offense.
1: If he's available, what does OG Anunoby change for this Knicks team? What does he add?
24: Well, I mean, he's been such an efficient scorer for them in the postseason, Myron. I think the biggest thing, if you had asked me before game three, like, what will they miss? You know, it's, he just covers end line to end line. He's such a tough defender. And Mikal Bridges has kind of taken that baton. He's a really good, lengthy defender as well, but has, you know, stepped up even more the other night. So I just think it's the all-around balanced game, and especially on the offensive end of late, that OG brings. And it's interesting because I mentioned to PJ Carlissimo, my analyst, the other night. I'm like, all right, they're about to go 3-0. There is no way. There's no way that OG is going to play, right? And his response to me was, I get what you're saying, but as a coach, you want to finish this off. And you want what could be 8 or 9 days rest if the Eastern Conference Finals doesn't start until a week from Tuesday, unless there's a move up, depending on Cleveland, Detroit. And then I heard Mike Brown kind of say yesterday, if the medical department says he's good to play, he's going to play. And so from the coach's thoughts, you don't want to mess around. You don't want an extra game. You don't want 2 extra days to prepare for a game. And that's totally counter to where I would look at it and just say, there's no way this guy's going to be in a uniform until we absolutely need him again.
0: Yeah, I would have agreed with you, Mark. And then, like, my Carolina Hurricanes had an injury to one of their players, Nikishan, and they played him in game 4. And when they asked Rod Brindamore afterwards why, he said exactly what you said, PJ said. We wanted to end this and get it over with, and that's what they did. I'll finish with this. You mentioned you thought it would be 75% New York fans. I couldn't get over the crowd there in game 3. And the way the Knicks fans dominated the building, and just, it's going to be worse today. What do you make of that? I mean, this is not some city like the LA Chargers where they haven't had a history or anything. Like, what do you make of just getting dominated fan base wise in your own home court?
24: I know. I mean, they're so close. We're only 90 miles away from New York City. You don't have to stand in lines at box offices. We haven't had to do that in a generation. You know, you can do it, even if they try to geofence you out of getting tickets. I think also another kind of unheralded aspect to it is, like, no one really expected much from the Sixers this year after their tough start and Embiid getting injured and Paul George was out a bunch. I don't think anyone expected them to beat Orlando in the play-in game. Certainly nobody expected them to come back from down 3-1 against Boston. And so you get that little surge in adrenaline, and then in game 1 you get absolutely obliterated. You're down 0-2. I don't know if that triggers you to sell tickets. I don't know. You know, Knicks fans are going to find a way to get those tickets, but it just feels like, you know, there's a little more apathy to the fan base than I would have expected getting this part. But if you take the totality of the season and all those things I mentioned, maybe that answer

0: good at a sport they've never played.
1: It happens all the time. Tiger won late in his career.
0: I like that you're comparing yourself to Tiger. No. Tiger, though, to remind you, because you may have forgotten this, Tiger won late in his career, but he was the best player in history early in his career. You've never played baseball.
2: No, mine is known around the world as the Tiger Woods of pitching.
1: No, all I'm saying is older people are doing stuff now. 40 is the new 25. Who? Oh, man, all across the world, 40.
0: So give 40 me an example of someone who never played a sport that started it at 40 and got really good.
1: There's a dude in my neighborhood who plays pickleball and has been dominant.
0: There's a dude in your neighborhood who never was a pickleball guy
1: and now is like all over the place dominating pickleball courts all
0: over. So you're saying you can throw a pitch 80 miles an hour because there's an old man in Minneapolis who plays pickleball.
1: You keep removing a special part of this. I would train with a Major League Baseball coach. That's why I think that
0: would make a difference.
1: It would help, yeah. It would help. Anybody can do something one time.
0: 888-SAY-ESPN. Yeah. I'd like to take a little sample size.
1: Yeah.
0: 888-SAY-ESPN. Do you think Myron, who's 43 and has never played baseball, could train and throw an 80-mile-an-hour pitch? Just yes or no. 888-SAY-ESPN. I'll ask the masses. I think they're all going to say no, but we will find out. Okay, we'll see. By the way, speaking of making fun of people who are old, did you think Draymond was too mean to Charles Barkley?
1: Yeah, not only was he too mean, if he thinks he has Barkley's career, he's dreaming.
0: I want to hold this because I have a lot of thoughts. I actually have a lot of thoughts about this, so I want to hold this. 888-SAY-ESPN on Myron throwing the pitch, and then Draymond, he's wishes. Not Aaron Rodgers to me, but he is in the vicinity. Yeah. And I got some things to say. That's next here on Matt Myron on ESPN Radio.
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7: You know who this is, Myron?
8: I'm a long, long way.
7: Let's see. I'm gonna guess. Do you know? I'm gonna say you do not know who this is, but you should. Sweet Maria.

0: Who's that? Actually,
1: see if this helps.
0: Why would that help?
1: Well, because there's very few country singers that sing like that.
0: But you always say stuff like, how is that part going to help me? Who's the dude that sings Piña Colada? If you like Piña Colada.
1: Well, that's
0: Storm
1: Jimmy Buffett.
0: In the rain. What's it? Jimmy Buffett.
1: Yeah, that's not. Yeah. This is Brooks and Dunn. Brooks and Dunn.
0: Which one is it?
1: Well, they both sing. But this who's singing actually, that part? I think this is Kip Brooks. And nor maybe it's Ronnie Dunn. I don't know. I do get those two confused, but they are Brooks and Dunn. All right, so I want to get back to Draymond and Charles Barkley because I have thoughts. But I did ask callers, could Myron throw it 80? He's never played baseball. He thinks he can throw it 80 miles an hour if he has training. I just said, I've given my opinion. Let's quickly go to the phones. Lucas in Alabama, can he do it?
2: Look, I don't know what Myron smoked or drank this morning, but there's absolutely no way that Myron is throwing 80 miles an hour. Absolutely no way.
0: What is that based on?
1: But let's go to Barry in Virginia. Barry.
0: No context.
3: Morning, guys. Hey, after I make my comment, if I could ask a quick question. But anyway, okay. No way he could throw the ball 80 miles an hour. I used to play ball with the kids, you know, in the yard. And I tried one of those pitching machines, you know, records how fast you throw at a minor league park. I thought I was going to hit 70. I hit 52, and it's no way he could throw 80.
1: Totally agree. What's your question?
3: My question is, what the guy, the NFL boy, a man that came out and threw the pitch and threw it, like, in the ground?
1: Yeah, Malik Willis.
3: Have y'all ever seen a little league quarterback, a high school quarterback, a college quarterback that couldn't throw a baseball? I haven't. So.
0: No, Mahomes threw a bad first pitch.
1: Appreciate
0: once.
1: It. I'm shocked that quarterbacks can't throw first pitches. Yeah. It doesn't make sense to me. Like, they should be able to at least get it to the catcher.
0: Mahomes' father was a Major League Baseball pitcher, and he played baseball. He threw a bad first pitch once. I mean, it's
1: there's a difference between bad first pitch and what Malik Willis did.
0: Yeah, they shouldn't have had him out there.
1: Yeah, let's go to Danielle in Maryland. Go, Danielle.
4: Hi, no first of all, I'm an expert in yacht rock. Please don't say that Jimmy Buffett did that song. It was Rupert Holmes at Piña Colada.
0: Exactly. So you got it wrong.
4: I'm in my 40s, and I kill it in Zumba. I don't see why he couldn't do it at 80 miles per hour. I would be the first one cheering.
1: Wait a minute,
0: Danielle, thank you so much. I appreciate you so much, Danielle,
1: for that support. You're saying because you do, what'd you say, Zillow?
0: Zumba.
1: That's where you buy real estate.
4: In the front of the class.
0: Matt says he does Zillow. It ain't Zumba.
1: I do Zillow. I don't do Zumba.
0: Zumba is the real deal.
1: You think because you do Zumba that Myron can throw it 80 miles an hour?
0: She believes in me.
4: But I did it for hours in my 40s. And other people faint. So
0: she believes in me. I appreciate you so much, Danielle. Thank you so much for the call. That's the kind of callers we
1: appreciate
0: need.
1: Appreciate the call.
0: And that's these plants that you put on the phone
1: I don't know why I said Jimmy Buffett sang that song. I didn't know it was Rupert Holmes, but I knew it wasn't Jimmy Buffett.
0: Got that wrong.
1: I get all the drink songs confused.
0: There's a lot of them. Is Jimmy Buffett still with us? He's still touring, right? Is he with us?
1: No, he died relatively recently, I think, like in the last, because I remember kind of doing a tribute to him on the show. Yeah.
0: Okay.
1: Let's go to Ryan in North Carolina. Do you think he can do it?
5: All right, listen, Cookie, okay?
0: Hold on, man. Hold on a second. We got to stop this. Don't just call me Cookie, man. I talk like that. Listen, I don't want to be addressed as Cookie. I don't know who started that, but that's not what I'm going for. I don't want that to catch on, man.
1: I threw
5: high school, and I think I got up into the upper 80s when I was maybe 17 years old. And now when I try to throw the ball, my arm feels like it's going to fall off.
0: Ryan,
5: I don't think you can get up to 80, bud.
0: Ryan, can I ask you a question? Can I ask you a question, Ryan, real quick?
5: Go.
0: Are you me? Thank you. All right. That's
5: no,
0: the question.
5: I love listening to you guys. Thanks.
1: Thank you.
0: All listen, right, man, all these plants that you texting people and telling them to call in and
1: I'm
0: doubt
1: not
0: me.
1: Anybody.
0: The only real caller on this was Danielle in Maryland, who had confidence in me. She's
1: all
0: a
1: right,
0: Zumba all star. Those are the kinds
1: more.
0: Of people I want to call.
1: One more. Dennis in
0: Thank
1: Kentucky.
0: You, Danielle.
1: Go ahead, Dennis.
6: Hey, how you doing, Matt? First of all, that was D.B. Stevenson that sang the first Maria song.
1: Yeah, but that was not the version we played. The version we played was Brooks and Dunn. I didn't ask who wrote it. I said the version we played.
6: And when you are a former athlete, things come natural.
0: Thank you.
6: I believe he can do it.
0: Thank you, Dennis.
6: As little muffin man Ryan before me, he could go sit and play MLB at the show.
1: Okay, yeah, Dennis, Kentucky, where in Kentucky are you from?
0: Thank you.
6: I'm from Berea.
1: Yeah, that's the problem. You all churn butter and you don't play sports. That can't be. I appreciate the call. You don't like when people support me, man.
0: If I'd known he was from Berea, I
1: like Berea, but I would not. By the way, Berea, did you know this, Myron? It's the only college in America where you get to go for free so long as you work while you're there. They give you a job while you're there doing stuff. So the community. The people who work in the community are all college students, but it is for low-income students who can't afford college.
0: I love that.
1: And they can go to college and work, and the tuition is free. Isn't that nice?
0: That's a beautiful setup. I didn't know that.
1: You know the famous writer Bell Hooks? She taught at Berea before she died.
0: I knew about Bell Hooks. Yeah, I love Bell Hooks.
1: So there you go. Books. All right, let's talk for a second about Draymond and Charles Barkley. There was this interaction this week with these two.
7: Listen, sports are for young people. You hope to have a great long career, but sports, nobody wins when they're 37, 38.
8: But you said what you said. I didn't want to hear if he believes what you're talking.
9: Yeah, I mean, I think the goal is just to not look like you in the Houston Rockets uniform.
7: Yeah.
9: Is ultimately the goal for us. Like, we don't want to.
8: What does that look like?
9: Did you see it?
8: I'm just asking.
9: I saw it. I mean, so, you know, we're always going to try to compete.
1: So notice what was missing there, Myron.
9: The goal.
1: Notice what was missing. No laughter. I think he expected people to laugh, Myron, and there was no laughter.
0: Yeah, because he's not funny. My problem is Draymond comes off as the most insecure future Hall of Famer that I've ever seen. It's him and Kevin Durant. I mean, they belong together.
1: Maybe that's why that team
0: was so chaotic. They were battling for the most insecure title. Draymond is one of the best defenders I've ever seen. He was important to those Warriors teams. He is dreaming. If he thinks that he's the same category of Charles Barkley, who Michael Jordan will tell you on that 92 Dream Team was as good as anybody. I mean, Charles Barkley was incredible among the stars, and he averaged 15-10 his last year in Houston as a 36-year-old. Draymond couldn't touch Charles Barkley in his prime.
1: Here's the difference. We like Charles Barkley as a society. Yeah. We don't like Draymond. Draymond thinks that he can make the jokes about Charles Barkley that Charles can make about him and that people will laugh. But there's a difference. We like Charles. Draymond is not the same. First of all, he's not as good. That's objectively true.
0: Yeah.
1: But also, like, you can get away with stuff when people like you. And Charles is jovial. Even when he makes fun of people, it doesn't seem like it's personal. Draymond makes it seem like it's personal. And that's why the reaction was what it was. Draymond he can't get away with the things Charles can. And that's just the way it is. Now, his coach, however, is coming back. We'll talk about that next.
10: The NBA playoffs on ESPN Radio. The Knicks are rolling. Winners of six straight, including three against the 76ers, who are now facing a must-win game four. 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
0: Happy Mother's Day. I'm Mark Robbins. The Oklahoma City Thunder grabbed the commanding 3-0 series lead on the Lakers. Saturday night, OKC beat LA 131-108. An offensive explosion for sure. But Thunder guard Alex Caruso says subtle changes and defensive switches were a big key.
20: You know, there's just things that we can fine-tune from the first half. And I think we're learning. You know, we learned last year to be able to make changes on the fly and not change, you know, in the next game. And I think towards the end of the second quarter, got a little loose with the ball, getting back transition, and we just tried to make sure that we did those things in the second half.
0: That's Alex Caruso in a post-game interview on ESPN Radio. We've got a pregame show for you coming up 3 p.m. Eastern. It's game 4 of the series between the Knicks and the Sixers in Philly. New York up 3-0 looking for the sweep. And then we've got the tip, 3:30 Eastern, also on ABC Television and the app after the NBA Draft Lottery. And off the court in the NBA, Golden State is bringing back head coach Steve Kerr. It's a 2-year deal. Without disclosing the numbers, the team says Kerr will remain the highest paid coach in the league. Stanley Cup playoffs continue tonight on ESPN and the ESPN app. Game 3 for Buffalo and Montreal. Series tied at 1. That'll be at 7:30 Eastern, followed by Vegas at Anaheim. Game 4 of that series, and it's a Vegas leading it 2-1. Baseball, Rangers and the Cubs 10-game win streak, beating them 6-0.
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23: The level of fireworks in my neighborhood, I've been here a long time, was unlike anything I'd ever heard. It sounded like I was in a war documentary or something, and it was coming through the microphone. I called the non-emergency number.
24: See, wait a minute. You called the police.
23: I did.
24: On people shooting fireworks.
23: It wasn't normal fireworks. It was like M80s. It was dynamite. There were grenades.
10: Myron Metcalf.
23: At one point, I think I heard a bazooka. There was a missile launcher. My neighborhood shouldn't sound like a documentary on Nam. It shouldn't sound like I'm taking enemy fire in my neighborhood, in my living room.
1: One person writes, Matt, does he go up to little kids with lemonade stands and ask to see their
23: permits?
1: Don't say it.
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1: Randy in North Carolina.
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1: The Minister of Stopping Fun, Cookie Metcalf and Matt Jones here. I'm Matt Myron on ESPN Radio. I remember
23: that. Why don't
1: you
23: play Wu-Tang? They usually play Wu-Tang at some point at the top of the
1: hour. We've kind of switched to Tyler.
0: Why?
1: There's
0: usually two versions. I think that because Rachel had to leave early, she wasn't feeling well, that I don't think Mikey knows that there are two versions of all these, so he's just...
23: Yeah, Mikey knows. He just vetoed.
0: That's what I think
23: he
0: happened.
23: He just vetoed the second. Mikey heard hip-hop and said, not on my watch. That's what happened.
0: To be clear, I didn't say that. There are two versions of them.
1: So, yeah, you don't like fun, but you do like believing that you could throw 80 miles an hour. One person writes, why don't you all change the name of the show to Cookies and Cream? That's a good name for a show.
23: Yeah,
1: that's a good name for a show.
23: I don't know. It's a good name for something else. Not me. No, I'm not doing a show. First off, stop calling me Cookies, man. Like, that wasn't supposed to turn into something.
1: But you're the one that gave yourself that name.
23: You said, what's your favorite snack? What would be your nickname?
1: And you said Cookies.
23: Cookies, yeah.
1: So I think it should stick.
23: Nah, don't call me Cookies, man. That's not
1: cool. I think that's a good chance.
23: And Cookies and Cream stick. Sounds like something you can't play over the airwaves. Like, that's a different situation.
0: That's a local. No, that's a local morning show. That's the name of a local morning radio show.
1: Yeah, it
0: show.
1: Is. Yeah. It's also
23: what city are y'all in? That's. I don't think that's a morning show. That's a...
1: That's an evening show in Atlanta. 888.
23: It's a Cinemax show.
1: 888, say ESPN. All right, so we were talking about Draymond just a second ago, and a lot of you probably do not listen to the Draymond Green Show. That's a podcast. Do you listen to the Draymond Green Show, Myron?
23: I catch clips of it for sure. I mean, he's still a big voice. Online, he's still a huge and important. He's still a big voice, regardless.
1: I don't know. Who does he do that show with?
23: Himself.
1: He just sits and talks into a microphone?
23: It's just Draymond.
1: He has no co-host?
23: Who would do a show with Draymond? No,
1: he doesn't
23: just Draymond.
1: Have any co-host. It's Draymond
23: with a microphone.
1: He just like, wow.
23: Who's going to do a show with Draymond?
1: I don't know.
23: It's just Draymond.
1: Mike Greenberg? I don't know. No, he does a lot of shows.
23: Zeno wouldn't do a show with him. It's just Draymond just talking into a mic.
1: Wow. And Zeno shot here. All right, so Draymond was
23: not a shot against Zeno. I mean, Zeno does a lot. He works a lot. That's all I'm saying.
1: Draymond was on the Draymond Green Show, and he had this to say.
26: As much as he's done for me in basketball, a part of me think he's hindered me in my career and what I could have become. You know, when KD came from 2016 on, I have not had a play in our playbook, not a single play that we run for me in our playbook since 2016. But if you're going to take one gripe and not be able to move pass it for all the other things, then you're shallow as a person. That says more about you as a person than it does about Steve or whoever else in that instant. You got to take the good with the bad, man.
1: All right, so that's Draymond, talking about Steve Kerr, said he hindered his career and never called a play for him. Well, that's all fine and dandy because it looked like Steve Kerr was stepping away from the Warriors. But Shams reported yesterday Steve Kerr is now coming back to the Warriors and will coach them for the next 2 years. Do you think that will be an awkward reunion after Draymond went on the show and said he had been hindered by his coach?
0: I mean, Draymond saying they never called a play for me is like Tito Jackson saying they never let me sing. Like, I mean, who else is in the group, buddy? It's just weird. I don't think it'll make it awkward because they're just used to Draymond. Like, I think Steve Kerr at this point in his career has just learned to kind of tune him out in these moments. I think Draymond used to – remember when Draymond would say stuff like this a few years ago, Matt, it would be a big story.
1: I didn't even know about this. Honestly, I didn't even know about this until today.
0: Yeah, now he's at a point where it's like he's talking to a wall almost. Like, people are no longer intrigued or curious about what Draymond thinks because they know what he is and they know what he's about. To say that you weren't given a play, what would the play be called? Let's lose? You have Steph Curry. You played with KD. You played with Klay Thompson. In what world do you think you would be an offensive option for that team when the goal is clearly to get it to some of the greatest players we have ever seen?
1: I would go further.
0: Yeah.
1: On virtually every team Draymond has played on with the Warriors, if you are looking at the starting lineup, he should be the last offensive option.
0: 100%. He should know that.
1: Even on this past Warriors team, these dudes that come in and are just reserves, they can score better than Draymond. Draymond is out there for defense and rebound. He is not out there to score because that is not his strength. I mean, let's go back to like the Bulls. Of course, Michael and Scotty were top options than Dennis Rodman. But Horace Grant or Steve Kerr or pick your person was a better offensive option than Rodman. But Rodman just did Rodman things. But Draymond Green has this idea in his head that he is a player that is different than he is. Goes back to your point in the last segment about insecurity. And I don't know if he's, like, delusional or if he just doesn't understand basketball. He's such a smart player, though. I have to think he understands it. It just doesn't make any sense.
0: He wants us to believe he's a star, not a role player. And he's a role player. A very, very, very good role player. But still a role player. But he wants
1: to be
0: viewed
1: as a star. He might be the best role player of all time.
0: It's possible.
1: But could you, he really is. But
0: could you imagine?
1: He'd either be the best role player or the worst star of all time, depending on how you want to look at it.
0: And guess what? There are a lot of people in that position who are okay with it. Imagine Dennis Rodman doing a podcast and saying, you know, Phil Jackson never called a play for me when I was with the Bulls doing that during the run. It just doesn't make sense. He has 4 rings. He's going to be a first ballot Hall of Famer. I think most people see him as one of the great defenders we've seen in this generation and certainly the best small ball center maybe we've seen. I mean, he helped revolutionize the game with those Warriors teams. Why isn't that enough? You could spend the next 30 years just being a dude who's like, I wasn't the best player on my team. I got to play with some great guys, and that was fun.
1: Would you say that if Draymond was here?
0: Yes. I would say that. Yeah,
1: why can't you just be happy with what you are?
0: Yes, I would say it to him 100% because I think he's holding himself back. What he doesn't get is there's a whole nother part of his life that's going to follow basketball where he's going to have to find a way to stay relevant. And if this is the approach, more and more people are just going to tune him out. And you and I, Matt, know those guys who were that way in their college or NBA careers, and now they have a hard time building relationships. They have a hard time getting opportunities because of the way they conducted themselves. I don't know why Draymond has to do this. He can just be content with what he's achieved.
1: Yeah, you said something interesting during the break. You said that 8 or 10 years ago, you thought Draymond could be the new Charles Barkley.
0: Yes.
1: There are people out there, that is the guy people always compare him to. Yeah. And I actually think that clip from this week will be something that highlights for that. That's going to stick with him. That's my prediction. That clip's going to stick with him because in some ways it highlights exactly why he will not be Charles Barkley. Yeah. Because Charles Barkley says, hey, you guys are old to Draymond and it doesn't seem mean.
0: Yeah.
1: But for whatever reason, when Draymond said it back, it just came off as mean. And that difference is why he can't be Charles Barkley. Like, he just can't.
0: Well, The fact that it's, to me, the way he said it sounded like he was disrespecting Charles Barkley. And you can say what you want about Charles. You can't disrespect his career. Charles Barkley had a run over a decade where he was a double-double machine and one of the best players in the NBA. Like, that's an undeniable thing. Draymond's not in Charles Barkley's category. And I think everyone knows that. At the same time, Charles Barkley's greatest gift, I think, is that he doesn't walk around being like, how come nobody tells me I'm one of the greatest?
1: No, he's great. He doesn't sit around and go, I didn't win a title, so people should still think. Like, he accepts who he is. One person writes in the text machine, 772-774-5254. Here's my question for Cookie. If he thinks he can throw it 80 miles an hour, what other athletic accomplishments does he think he can do? Does he think he can train and run a 4.5 40?
0: No, and in college I did, but I mean, I couldn't.
1: You ran
0: do it
1: a 4.5 40 in college.
0: I did. Yeah, 4.59 to be exact.
1: Well, that's not a 4.5. 4.5 4.6.
0: 4.5, but I was 4.5. I was.
1: Do you think you could train and dunk?
0: I dunked in 10th grade. I can't do it now, but I did in 10th grade.
1: Okay.
0: I couldn't do it now. No, but a baseball, I'm not saying I could be a Major League Baseball pitcher. That's a lot different. That's like the long drive guys. Like, there are dudes at your local golf course.
1: You can't do that either. You can tune in for baseball action this Sunday as the Royals host the Tigers. 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Speaking of people that I don't enjoy, what is he going to do next year? Plus more from last night, including my guy Danhausen has something in common with Cookie. 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
1: It's Matt Myron here on the ESPN Radio, presented by Progressive Insurance. What's wrong? You asked us to play hip-hop.
0: It's like when they... It's like I want it at the top of the hour.
1: Oh, you don't want it in the middle.
0: It's like when
1: all right, Draymond.
0: No, it's like when you had a random NHL game on like February 13th and they play Lift Every Voice. Like, please welcome the Johnson Singers singing Lift Every Voice. Like, y'all ain't had Lift Every Voice ever. And now you just want to throw it in. Like, you know.
1: Lift Every Voice. When did that become like... When was that?
0: 1800s, I think. I think it was the late 1800s, I believe.
1: It does feel like you hear it more now.
0: Yeah,
1: right.
0: Yeah, but like you know the people who scrambled on the phone to get somebody who could sing it last minute. That's how that felt playing the Wu-Tang right there.
1: They were looking through the phone book, like somebody going, "Who is it that we think knows this song?"
0: Hey, somebody go get the Jenkins sisters from South Street Baptist Church.
1: It does feel like every time they do it, it's a sibling group.
0: It's always the Jenkins sisters or the Johnson brothers. It's always one of the two who end up singing it, or a big choir from somewhere.
1: I do like a big choir. I will say though, I'm a sucker for a big choir.
0: I like a big choir.
1: I like a big choir. You can take any song. Put a big choir behind it, and it just becomes more important at that moment, right?
0: It does. A big choir is a cool experience for sure.
1: That's right. All right, so Matt Myron here on ESPN Radio. NBA playoffs today. Where are you on this San Antonio-Minnesota series? It looked like Minnesota, they come out and steal game one, but now nothing. Have you given up on them?
0: No. I mean, I don't know. Anthony Edwards coming out and playing, I think, is noble, but... when you play through injury, you can just see the wear and tear, the fatigue. I just wonder what he has left in that knee. And to me, it also feels like Wimby in real time is just discovering how dominant he can be. It's like he's learning stuff on the fly. And that's hard to deal with.
1: You give them any chance in the next round?
0: Yeah, they won one on the road. They're going to win tonight, though. They have to win tonight.
1: No, I'm saying, do you give them any chance against Oklahoma City in the next round?
0: If Minnesota won, you mean?
1: No. You're talking about Wimby.
0: Yes, because of him. The problem with OKC is that SGA looks okay, but he doesn't look great, and yet they're still dominating the Lakers. So I don't know if anyone can stop OKC, but Wimby has the best chance if they get past Minnesota. Minnesota's still in it, though.
1: All right, so let's switch gears here for a second. The Steelers have been waiting on Aaron Rodgers to make a decision about his future, but it's looking like they might have to wait a little longer. Thursday, there were reports that Rodgers would fly into Pittsburgh on Friday to potentially work out a new contract with the team. But then as of Friday morning, he had not arrived. Not only that, the Steelers general manager, Omar Khan, says he has no idea where Aaron Rodgers is. During an interview on Westwood One's You Better, You Bet, Khan was asked whether Rodgers would be in town. He said, "I don't know specifically where Aaron is." Is that good or bad that the GM has no idea where Aaron Rodgers is?
0: It's normal for Aaron Rodgers. You know, again, he's probably someplace that doesn't have electricity or Wi-Fi. So it's not that abnormal for him. At the end of the day, like, what are his options? It's not like he can just go join a team right now and be a starting quarterback. Who has a quarterback controversy right now that could bring in a guy outside of the Steelers? But
1: I don't even think that's the issue. It's more of a Steelers issue. Like, I mean, Aaron Rodgers, his two options are play for the Steelers or retire.
0: Yes.
1: But for the Steelers, the option is, are we moving on from this generation or not? And, like, that's a pretty important choice, don't you think?
0: It is, but Mike McCarthy coming in is going to want a veteran like Aaron Rodgers over the other options.
1: But let's say he can't have him, though. Then he's got to do something else.
0: There aren't good options, though, behind what Aaron Rodgers can bring, especially because this draft wasn't great and the free agent market wasn't great. So there weren't many opportunities. If you were a guy who needed a quarterback, a team that needed a quarterback this offseason, there weren't many places to go to get one. The Vikings.
1: So you don't think you do Drew Aller?
0: Only if you're forced to.
1: Yeah.
0: But I mean, you want Aaron Rodgers because of his experience and because of that Mike McCarthy connection. That's who Mike McCarthy wants more than anybody. And I'll tell you what, I don't think Mike McCarthy takes the job unless he has a lot of confidence that he at least gets to start his tenure with Aaron Rodgers.
1: Do you think it's bad form to not tell the team where you are? Let's say he's in Granada. Okay.
0: He could be.
1: And like, you know, juggling, I don't know, lemons in Granada.
0: Very possible.
1: Do you think he has some obligation to tell the Steelers, this is what hemisphere I'm in?
0: In most situations, yes. But I think if you get into the Aaron Rodgers business, it's on you. Like, you don't know where he is because he doesn't want to be found. This is the norm with him. So I'm always surprised when people are like, Aaron Rodgers did something that is abnormal. No, yeah. He didn't. That's normal for him.
1: Yeah, when I think of Aaron Rodgers, I think about that famous line that I believe it was Chris Rock said about Siegfried and Roy and the tiger. Yeah. And they were like, people said, man, can you believe that tiger did that? What would make the tiger do that? And Chris Rock said something like, because it's a tiger. When you have a tiger, there's always a chance that it could go tiger. When you pick Aaron Rodgers, you then can't really complain about him being Aaron Rodgers, you know?
0: Yeah. It'd be more weird if he wasn't being Aaron Rodgers.
1: Yeah,
0: it'd be
1: more the tiger weird if goes tiger, and yeah. Aaron Rodgers goes Aaron Rodgers.
0: If you told me Aaron Rodgers was showing up to everything, was communicating with everybody, and was on his best behavior, that would seem weird.
1: Then I'd wonder what's wrong with him at that point.
0: Exactly.
1: All right, now, Myron, people are calling him Cookie. I don't know if they should do that. But let's just assume for a second that he's Myron. He and WWE wrestler Danhausen, I'm told, have something in common. Now, I have not heard this yet. You're going to get my complete, like, neutral hearing for the first time reaction. Here was Danhausen, WWE superstar, on the Backlash post show talking about the Knicks.
2: Knicks have not lost since you uncursed them, Danhausen. Are you continuing to keep the Knicks uncursed through the rest of the playoffs?
3: Yes, however, I'm going to need one of those front row seats in front of Timmy C. Chalamet and Kylie Jenner. I have to be right in the middle.
1: All right. Now, that's not how you say his name. But what's interesting is he's not the only one that pronounces the actor's name like that. Myron.
0: By the way, is Chalamet too much? Is Timothy Chalamet? What's his name? Chalamet.
4: Wait.
0: Tim Chalamet. What's his name?
4: Chalamet.
0: Timothy. Is it Chalamet?
4: No, Chalamet.
0: He's with Kendall Jenner.
4: Kylie. You've gotten every part of this wrong.
0: Is it Timothy Chalamet?
4: He said Chalamet.
0: I was going to say is Timothy Chalamet.
4: Timothy Chalamet the God. Was he there last night?
0: Is it Timothy? Help me out. Is it Timothy Chalamet? That's his name, right? Chalamet.
4: Chalamet.
0: I'm close enough.
5: May, like the month.
0: It's a lot of like M's and L's in his name.
1: You never once managed in that segment to say it correctly. You said sham. You said charm. You said.
0: It's confusing, though.
1: Timothy what?
0: Well, now I know it's Chalamet. I know it's like the whole.
1: Okay, so yeah, well, that's three syllables, but let's put them all together into a word.
0: Chalamet. Timothy Chalamet. Chalamet.
1: No, he still didn't
0: Timothy
1: say it right.
0: Timothy Chalamet.
1: No.
0: Chalamet. May. Timothy Chalamet.
1: Close. Chalamet.
0: Why are you talking to me like you're a third grade teacher, man? Like, that's Chalamet. Right,
1: if the actor Chalamet. Was from the largest city in Kentucky, he would be?
0: What do you mean?
1: How would you say it?
0: Timothy Chalamet from Love.
1: Louisville.
0: Chalamet from Love.
1: Louisville.
0: Love. Love.
1: Louisville.
0: Love.
6: Isn't that the museum?
0: Love.
1: He can't do it. The Love.
0: Timothy. Is it Chalamet?
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12: 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We hope everybody out there had a happy Mother's Day weekend, and waiting till you find out which team that may be leading their series in the NBA Conference semifinals could still be in trouble. 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

0: I'm Mark Robbins. The baseball world still grieving the loss of legendary Braves manager Bobby Cox, who passed away Saturday at the age of 84. Cox guided the Braves to a World Series championship and was four times Major League Manager of the Year. Hall of Famer Tom Glavine spoke about how big a personality and baseball character Cox was.
1: You know, I think, you know, your description that he was, you know, kind of larger than life, I think, is very apropos. That's how he was. I mean, he was kind of that old school manager, you know, his full uni with his spikes on and smoking a cigar in the dugout before the game started. And then, you know, all business once it did.
0: That's Tom Glavine earlier on ESPN Radio's The Best Week Ever. ESPN Radio will have Sunday Night Baseball for you, beginning with our coverage at 6:30 Eastern. It's the Tigers and the Royals from Kansas City. In a game between the two clubs last night, it featured this.
2: Ground ball pass first and up the right field line. Garcia scores. Now the ball gets away from Carpenter in the right field corner. And Witt may not stop at third. Here he comes. Here comes the relay. Safe!
0: An inside the park home run from Bobby Witt Jr. The call on 96.5 The Fan as Kansas City beat the Tigers. We got a pregame show for you and NBA coverage here on ESPN Radio. 3 p.m. Eastern today for Game 4 of the Knicks and the Sixers. They'll play in Philadelphia. New York up 3-0. Looking for the sweep. It's also on ABC television at 3:30 after the draft lottery.
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4: The Knicks win it 108-94 over Philadelphia, and New York has a stronghold on this second-round series, leading the Sixers 3-0.
5: Definitely a team effort. There's a point for them to step up. Yeah, that's what great players do. They keep it poised and make the game easier for everybody else.
4: Up top, Brunson squares on a long three and connects. Jalen Brunson with the long triple.
5: Great response by our group. They've been through a lot as a veteran group, and it's

0: playoffs were, in a whole, kind of not interesting. I still think it can be interesting when you get to the conference finals, but we're still not there yet. Two games left today. Myron, am I wrong to say this has been a disappointing playoffs? I mean, have you found it entertaining? I found myself watching more hockey than basketball.
1: I mean, if you're talking about the competitive element, I mean, San Antonio Spurs, Timberwolves has been competitive. I think now Cleveland winning has made Detroit and Cleveland more competitive. But the Knicks are running away with it. Again, they seem like they're on a collision course to get to the finals. I think they have to get to the finals. And OKC is doing what they've always done, even though SGA isn't great. So I think it's setting up a great, to me, conference finals and potentially
0: but you,
1: a great
0: but you
1: finals.
0: Still didn't answer my question. Has it been interesting?
1: I've been interested. Yeah, I've been
0: you
1: interested
0: have.
1: In
0: it. Okay, what have you been interested in?
1: I mean, Wemby and what he's doing, Anthony Edwards playing hurt, the Timberwolves and Spurs battling, James
0: okay,
1: Harden.
0: That's one series. There have been 12.
1: James Harden responding to the drama. You talking about right now, currently?
0: No, I mean, just Boston, in the whole playoffs
1: Boston
0: as a
1: and
0: whole.
1: Sixers with seven games. That was amazing.
0: That was a good game
1: series. The Orlando Magic take the number one seed Pistons down to the seventh game of the series. Like, there's been a lot of great basketball. LeBron James at 41 leading a team to a playoff win without Luka and Austin Reeves. I think there's been a lot of great moments in these playoffs.
0: You should do PR for the NBA. I like how excited you get.
1: Well, I mean, there's just been great storylines. Really good storylines.
0: What was the old slogan? NBA action, it's fantastic. Wasn't that the slogan?
1: It's been fun, man. It's been fun to watch for sure.
0: Well, good. Well, the lottery is tonight. Or actually today at 3:00. Somebody's gonna get the number one pick. Who would you take, by the way, if would you take AJ DeMont to number one? And then if so, who would you take number two?
1: I would take AJ DeMont to number one. I think he's potentially a generational talent. Number two, I would pick Cam Boozer. Like it's weird.
0: Really?
1: To me.
0: You would take Cam Boozer?
1: I think Cam Boozer's gonna play in this league for 15 years and be a double bubble.
0: But
1: isn't
0: he just his dad?
1: No, I think he's more skilled than his dad was.
0: You did.
1: He's maybe not as explosive, but I think he's going to be – like what I always look at with a Cam Boozer is, imagine going to the NBA and they can't double-team you and do all the things you can do in college. And maybe you're the third option on a team and you just get to be one-on-one. Like Cam Boozer is going to play for 15 years at a very high level.
0: Here's my thing about Cam Boozer. I look at the other guys that could be in the top five. And I can see a world where A.J. DeMont is my best player. I can see a world where Darius Acuff is my best player. I can see a world where Darren Peterson is my best player. I'm not sure I can see a world where I have a winning team and Cam Boozer is my best player. And if I got the number two pick, I kind of want a guy I think can be my best player.
1: Can I tell you why you're saying that? It's because when guys come in like Cameron Boozer – from Europe, we love him. We look at the skill set and we go, okay, maybe he's not an above-the-rim guy. I mean, look at what we talk about with Jokic and some of these other guys. Highly, highly skilled.
0: But Jokic went in the second round.
1: But my point is, that's the kind of player he is. I think he's extremely skilled. I think he's the most skilled guy in this draft.
0: So you think he's Jokic?
1: No, I mean, that's unfair, right? But I think he's very skilled. Like, that's his greatest gift. He's a very highly skilled player, a very smart player. He'd go number two. I'd actually go, I think, Caleb Wilson number three.
0: Okay.
1: For me, because I think the ceiling is very high.
0: So now you spent a lot of time. So you've now put Boozer two, Caleb Wilson three. I'm going to assume you put Peterson four. Is that
1: Darius
0: right?
1: Darius Acuff four.
0: So you now have Peterson at five. So let me ask you about that. You spent time with Darren Peterson. You spent a couple days with him. He came out this week and he said that he had put on too much muscle, that the Kansas people had him put on too much muscle and that hurt him. You have him slotted a lot lower than most people, but unlike a lot of people, you've been around him. So why do you have him slotted lower?
1: I guess for me, my biggest question is, how does he click with the team? But how does he?
0: So
1: go
0: you think
1: to the-
0: there are issues there?
1: Well, I just think he is he's one of the most skilled and explosive players I've ever seen. Like, the guy can score 20 points in 10 minutes like nothing. How does he work with the team? And when I say that, it's not just on the court. To me, how does he work in the locker room? He himself said, Matt, he's a loner, right? And the Kawhi types, because I do think that's his DNA. I do think he's a Kawhi type. How does that work? It only works to me unless when you're excellent and you're really, really good. Beyond that, it's harder. So I think Darren Peterson.
0: Do you think he's excellent?
1: I think he's an incredible player. It's the other stuff.
0: I'm not trying to put you in a tough spot, but if I was a GM, there are probably very few media members who have spent more time with Darren Peterson than you, at least one-on-one time. And if you're saying that, I would be concerned if I was there.
1: Yeah, let me tell you my biggest concern about what happened at Kansas and Darren Peterson. And you can relate to this because these situations have happened at Kentucky and other places. When there was the drama about him being unavailable, whether or not he's pulling himself out of games, to me, I expected a veteran on that team to come out to us and say, hey, everybody, you're giving this kid a hard time. He doesn't deserve it. It's not fair. Back off. Like, we've experienced those situations where a veteran on the team goes, everybody, get away from this dude. We're behind him 100%. I didn't see those moments with Darren Peterson. And it made me question how close he was to the other guys on that team. And then he says he's a loner. That's okay for him to be a loner. That's a harder transition to the NBA, especially if you're going to be a guy taking the shots that he's going to take for a team.
0: That's interesting. No, I think those are all really good points. And I don't know how many people that are close NBA draft people are listening to Matt and Myron. First of all, they should be. But if they're not, I actually think that those are important points that you just made. Now, I got off on the draft. Let's get back to games today. Yeah. Any chance? The Knicks are only a 1.5-point favorite in game 4. That feels like a load up, take all your dollars, put them on the Knicks.
1: Yeah.
0: Do you disagree?
1: It does look like the Sixers are broken a little bit, and we know that crowd's going to sound like a New York crowd, but I got to believe the Sixers can get a game. I got to believe that the Sixers find a way. I mean, they've kept it close in moments, but...
0: But don't you think if they go down 10, they just give up? Because they're down 3-0, and it's like it's over.
1: I think teams like that take a lot of pride in not being swept. You know, even if you feel like it's going to be hard to get, come back and do something that's never been done. I don't know, man. I think the Sixers still have a chance to win this one.
0: All right. Then you got Spurs are 4.5-point favorites on the road against the Timberwolves. I mean, if you're the Timberwolves and you want to win the series, you got to win this one. I mean, this is a make or break game for the Timberwolves. Do they have it in them to get it?
1: Yes. Again, Wimby just did amazing things. I don't know what you do if Wimby is going to look like Wilt Chamberlain out there, which he did in game 3. But they took one in game 1. I thought they played an ugly style. They really put a lot of pressure on Wimby. That's what they got to do. They got to come out strong. I think they were down 11-1 in game 3.
0: Can't do that.
1: 18-6. You can't allow San Antonio to get that kind of lead on you when it's your home court.
0: I still think it's going to be interesting with San Antonio. They still don't play Wimby like full minutes. Now, I mean, it's full minutes for him because they just don't play him as much. But I do wonder as they keep going in the playoffs, do you at some

0: I used to get to watch that summer Fox versus Shay. And the first time I ever thought that Shay could be pretty good was watching him run against Fox. I mean, these guys literally have been playing each other since they were that age, and it'll be fascinating to watch the two of them go at each other in the Western Conference Final.
1: I mean, it'll be important because, you know, can San Antonio, if they advance, do what the Lakers have done, the SGA? We're going to find out. But I just think Wemby is getting better and better every single game. And I think that's the scary part for everybody in the Western Conference. He's not coming close to peaking, and who knows what that means when he does.
0: It's a little thing, but this week I was bored, and I tried to rank the best Kentucky players in college since Calipari got to Kentucky. And this was just for what they did at Kentucky. All right, okay. Not what they did in the pros. And what's hilarious is we're talking about Fox and Shay meeting up in the Western Conference Finals.
1: Yeah.
0: On my rankings, neither one of them was even in the top 15.
1: That's
0: not
1: crazy.
0: Think about that. Yeah, think about how much talent John Calipari had at Kentucky. Well, we're talking about Fox and Shay, and they weren't even in the top 15 of the 20 years since John Calipari took, or 17 years since he took the job.
1: Y'all missing him a little bit? Y'all missing him a little bit?
0: No, because through all that talent, how many titles did he have?
1: True. But
0: he had one.
1: He had some great players. Yeah, he had some great players.
0: But he did have, I mean, I'm not sure any team in the history of basketball has had more talent over a period of time. Do you agree?
1: Never been a more dominant run than what Cal did.
0: Of talent.
1: That decade, like you talk about like 09 to what, 2019-ish?
0: There's
1: not been a better run than that.
0: It's insane. To give you an example, in my top 30, you know who was 30th?
1: Who?
0: Devin Booker.
1: Yeah, that's wild.
0: 30th. And I actually think I was giving him a break to put him 30th. He could have been lower.
1: Yeah. No, there are a lot of guys who didn't play a ton on those Cal teams that went on to be really good players.
0: Shay didn't even start his season as the starter. He was a backup during that season.
1: Shay didn't start. I mean, we never saw that 2020 team with Quickly and Maxey and those guys.
0: I mean, what Quickly and Maxey. I mean, that's a whole nother. Anyway. Yeah. All right. We're going to make our selections as to who is going to win the big games today. That's next here on Take Your Pick.
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0: 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We've been playing music we knew Myron would like here in hour number two.
1: Trying to make up for
0: hour number three.
1: Is that what we're doing?
0: Yeah, yeah. You like?
1: Wait, oh, wait. Did you just? What did you just say?
0: I went, yeah. That's the song we're playing. I don't know if you're familiar with it. This is Usher.
1: No, like what?
0: That was not the hee-haw version. That sounded almost exactly like Usher.
1: We might be listening to different songs. I'll see you the real version after the show.
0: Well, how would you do it?
1: Yeah. That's what he's doing.
0: Okay, mine was better than yours. Yeah.
1: No, that's what he's doing.
0: He has two tones. He goes, yeah.
1: Let me see the real version, not the one that dude made down the street at your local bar. I'll see the real version after this.
0: It is time to let you know not just about the music hits of the early 2000s, but also who's going to win today's games with Take Your Pick.
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0: All right, James, what's up first?
4: Yeah, let's start NBA, Knicks at Sixers. Knicks are a 1.5-point favorite on DraftKings. You can hear this right here on ESPN Radio. Cover starts at 3 p.m. Eastern. Matt, who you got?
0: Yeah, I'm going to take the Knicks. I'm shocked. This is only 1.5. They're going to have a home court advantage. So, you know, why wouldn't I pick them? I'll take the Knicks in a rout. And why did the music turn up? It's even louder than it was when it started.
1: Yeah.
0: All right, go ahead.
1: Yeah, I feel like the Sixers are going to come out swinging. Teams take a lot of pride in not being swept, even if they don't win the series. And it feels like it's going to be impossible, maybe close to impossible to win the series. But I'll take the Sixers to win this game at home.
0: Yeah, it's on ESPN Radio. I can't believe you're picking the Sixers. I like the Knicks big. What's next? Yeah.
1: No, yeah. That's what he said.
0: No, he goes, he does two syllables. Yeah.
1: Yeah. That's what you're doing. You said, yeah. Like, I don't know. You're doing the Patsy Cline.
0: So you're thinking I'm Dolly doing Parton like the Ivy League singing groups version.
1: You're doing some fraternity quartet version or something, man.
0: Go ahead, James. What's next?
4: Yeah, same with the NBA. Spurs at Timberwolves. This is game four as well. Spurs are 4.5 point favorites on DraftKings. Matt, who you got here?
1: That's the late night karaoke version.
0: First, I don't appreciate. I try to reach out culturally, and like, you don't even pretend to like my music.
1: Well, we ain't got to reach out on everything, though. We can stay on opposite sides on a lot of stuff, and we'd be okay.
0: I'm going to take the Spurs. I think they're just too good. I think this will be a great game. Timberwolves will make it close, but I'm going to say the Spurs win and close it out in five.
1: Yeah, I think the Timberwolves are going to bounce back here. I think, you know, it was a tough game three. I don't think the Timberwolves are losing at home. Give me the Timberwolves to win.
0: What's next?
4: WNBA season kicked off earlier this week. Liberty at Mystics. Liberty are 1.5-point favorites. Matt, who you got?
0: Like Van Morrison, I'm going to go into the Mystic. I like Georgia Amor, who was hurt during her first season and now is starting her second season. I think she gets the home victory. And give me the Washington Mystics at home against the Liberty.
1: Mystics have some intriguing young pieces for sure. That's undeniable. I think could be a team of the future. But the Liberty are stacked and ready to win now. Give me the Liberty to win.
0: Did you understand my reference, by the way?
1: George Amor?
0: No. The Van Morrison. Did you, when I said, do you know who Van Morrison is?
1: He's a rock dude. The Morrison brothers, right? The Morrison.
0: It's not the Morrison brothers. It's
1: Van Halen. Is that the...
0: There is a Van Halen,
1: who's this
0: but there's
1: man?
0: Also a Van Morrison, and Van Morrison is one person. But you know,
1: what
0: you're
1: is
0: in the
1: saying?
0: Ballpark. Into the Mystic, the thing that I referenced.
1: Oh, okay.
0: Get it?
1: Yeah, I don't know the song, so I don't know.
0: Okay. All right, what's next?
4: Aces at Sparks. Aces are 1.5-point favorites on DraftKings. Matt, who do you have here?
0: I'm going to take the Aces going on the road, get a victory. They, you know, coming off a good year, give me the Aces to take the win.
1: Aces lost by like 30 to Phoenix.
0: Yeah, that's why they got to come back in the second game and win.
1: Yeah, I wouldn't want to play an angry Asia Wilson who wants to get this team back on the right track. Give me the Aces.
0: All right, there you go. What's next?
4: Let's head to the NHL. Sabres at Canadiens, game three. That series is tied at one apiece. This game's at 7 p.m. Eastern on ESPN television. Canadiens favorites.
0: I'm excited to watch this. By the way, again, the winner of this series, I'm going to act like my neighbor is a fan of for rivalry purposes. It'll be a lot easier for me if it's the Sabres. I think the Sabres are a better team, but the Canadians are favored tonight. But I'll take Buffalo to get the win in Quebec.
1: Yeah, Buffalo's just a better storyline. I mean, I think that's what most people want
0: to see. What makes it a better story?
1: I mean, the Buffalo and the history and the drought, I think them getting... finding a way to get to the Stanley Cup will be a cool story.
0: It's been a long time since Montreal's been to the Stanley Cup as well.
1: Nobody worried about Canada. I mean, whatever. You've had your opportunity. You invented the sport. It's Buffalo's time now.
0: But, I mean, Canada hasn't had a team win the Stanley Cup in forever, don't you? I mean, they care about it more than I do, more than we do.
1: I don't care about what Canada got going on. That has nothing to do with me. Absolutely nothing. All the things we got going on in America, we ain't got time to think about what Canada is worried about. Wow. We have our own stuff.
0: Look at you. Myron says, make hockey our own great. No. Make hockey great again. This is what Myron's out here saying. What's next?
4: More NHL Golden Knights and Ducks, two teams who have won a Stanley Cup since a Canadian team has done it. Knights are favorites here. You can watch this 9:30 p.m. Eastern on ESPN television.
0: Give me the Ducks, quack. I think they even the series at 4 and send it back to Vegas. These games have been battles, but I'll go quack, quack, and take Anaheim.
1: Got embarrassing game 3. Anaheim did. But their 5-on-5 pressure has been second to none, I think, in these NHL playoffs. So I think you're going to see more of that in this game. Give me the Ducks to win.
0: Oh, so their 5-on-5 pressure has been good, huh?
1: It's been big.
0: I didn't realize that you had been following that. What's next?
4: Let's go to your Reds. Astros at Reds. Reds are a small favorite on DraftKings. You guys got Andrew Abbott on the mound.
0: Yeah, I am glad Andrew Abbott's pitching, but I can't. Reds have been terrible for recently. They can't hit. They can't pitch. I'm going to go ahead and take the Astros, even though I don't want to.
1: It's weird what happened to the Reds. You know, from that historic start to...
0: But they were 20-11 with the worst batting average in the league. You had to think at some point it was going to catch up to them.
1: Yeah, I mean, you can't. It's hard to pick them with considering the way that they're playing. So I'll go with the Astros.
0: All right. Well, we're going to finish real quick. Tigers and Royals are on ESPN Radio. Coverage at 6:30. Who you got, Byron?
1: I'll pick the Tigers.
0: Yeah. I'll go Kansas City. They don't get a lot of games on ESPN, so now that they haven't, I think they're going to celebrate with a victory at home. Myron, it was a lot of fun spending time with you. We learned a lot about you, and we now know what to call you going into the future, Cookie. So thank you very much for being with us, and good luck to Green Onion, wherever it is you are out there. There's another show coming on after this. It'll have two people on it, and it will be spectacular. We'll see you later. This is Timothy.
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16: I'm Nick DeLuca. Happy Mother's Day. Busy afternoon in the NBA with a couple game fours. The Knicks looking for the sweep in Philadelphia this afternoon at 3:30 Eastern, followed by T-Wolves Spurs from Minnesota, San Antonio up 2-1 in the series. For the teams at home watching the playoffs, NBA draft lottery also on deck at 3 Eastern on ABC and ESPN. Impact prospects coming in the draft. A.J. DeBonta, Darren Peterson, and Cameron Boozer. Where will they land? May have some idea after today. The Wizards, Pacers, and Nets all tied for the best odds at 14% for the top pick. Jazz, Kings, and Hawks behind them at 11.5%. The Warriors in the lottery as well, looking at a potential move up and locking in Steve Kerr to a new two-year deal to return as head coach. Contract will keep Kerr as the highest-paid head coach in the NBA. He made $17.5 million last season. Warriors finished as the 10th seed in the West and were eliminated by the Suns in the play-in. Has won four championships as the head man with Golden State. In baseball, first game of the day in progress with the Marlins and the Nationals underway in Miami. Marlins storming back to win yesterday afternoon with their Major League leading seventh come-from-behind victory. They are scoreless this afternoon in the bottom of the third. Sandy Alcantara and Cade Cavalli, the pitching matchup.
17: Hey, it's Evan Cohen. Coming up Monday as the NBA playoffs roll on, I'll tell you why what happens at the draft lottery will have the biggest impact on the offseason. It's on Sportsmanlike, 6 a.m. Eastern, right here on ESPN Radio, ESPN2, and ESPNU.

0: Thursday out there. Appreciate you spending time with us here on Game Day, ESPN Radio, ESPN app, Sirius XM Channel 80. 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I'm Gabe Knights, along with Tim Welsh, and Mother's Day typically means brunch, but also over a Major League Baseball coach, it means pink bats, pink cleats, pink socks, pink batting gloves, all the different pink, I think I've seen pink catching gear in this Nationals Marlins game that's going on right now, but it's also a full day in the NBA, so I appreciate you, Coach, skipping out on Mother's Day's brunch to help us break down all the NBA action.
1: Yeah, happy Mother's Day to all around the world, to the great mothers in the Welsh family, your family, everyone here at ESPN, and all around the NBA, PGA, whatever we're talking about, WNBA. I've got my pink socks on. I'm ready. I'm not stressed today. I'm just relaxed being with you. Going to watch some golf later and watch a lot of NBA, but we're also going to be looking at the draft lottery. How about some stress right now for those teams?
0: Oh, my goodness.
1: Thinking about A.J. DeBonsa and some of the other really gems out there available. What's going to happen today? A little stress today from some of the clubs.
0: And that can be heard right here on ESPN Radio, the draft lottery, right before we get into Knicks and Sixers game four. There's so much going on later today, but where we start, Coach, is last night, because the Lakers, once again, outmanned, outgunned. They fall to the Thunder, 131-108 at home, now on the verge of potentially being swept in a series that just has not been that close. Yes, the Lakers led at the end of the first half yesterday. Huge second half by OKC has them pull away and win by that large number. And as we keep getting closer to it, I feel like it's a question that's been asked ever since LeBron did something that he's never done before, and that's opt into his player option that he had last summer, kind of signifying that, okay, he's going to be a free agent once we hit this this offseason, which could be coming soon now for the Lakers. Is this LeBron's last season in L.A.? Is it his last season in the NBA as the Lakers are now down 3-0?
1: Oh, I hope not. You know, my lovely daughter even mentioned it at breakfast this morning. Dad, is tomorrow's LeBron's last game ever? Will we ever see him play him? And I'm like, I don't know. No one knows. I don't think he knows. And that's the problem. When you get into this twilight of your career, you still got some stuff left in the tank to make that decision. Everybody wants him to come back. I'm sure the Lakers do it at the right price. Obviously, the Bronny situation, and it plays into it as well. But you know, the way he's played in the playoffs, I think just let him enjoy the run here and let him make the decision. They'll figure it out, but they're undermanned. There's no doubt about it. I mean, obviously, we knew that coming into the series. They played very well against the Rockets to get to this point without Luka, but just the way the Thunder are playing, I mean, just such good balance. I mean, SGA, they don't even need him to put up 30 to win. I mean, we've got A.J. Mitchell going out there and dominating play. I mean, how about Sam Presti? How good is he? He just finds these guys under rocks all over the place. Santa Barbara, Santa Clara, yeah, everywhere. He finds these guys and, oh my goodness, guess what? They could get the number one pick this afternoon.
0: Well, that's the crazy part, too, because and that's why I think that the blueprint that OKC has out there is just you can't replicate it, because A, they have all these picks. B, they've hit on a ton of the picks as well, and just something that isn't replicable. And because they are so deep and the Lakers are beat up and they're outmanned, I think this is why LeBron, after the game last night in the locker room, said he's not angry or disappointed.
2: I mean, I'm going to say I'm not angry or disappointed. I mean, obviously, you're disappointed in the simple fact, like, you being down 3-0, obviously. But, I mean, you know, we still got life, and that's all you can ask for. And we got to be much better on Monday. See what happens.
0: It's pretty obvious to me, Coach, that he knows that his team's just not good enough. I mean, and that's what happens, right? As long as you're putting out the effort, then maybe you get angry or disappointed. Because, yes, if you don't put out the right effort, that always sends the wrong message. But I don't think it's an effort thing for the Lakers. It's just very clearly and obviously a talent deficiency that they have when they're matched up against the Thunder.
1: Well, you're playing the best team in basketball. There's no doubt about it over the last couple of years. And, you know, they're right there, obviously, with the Spurs. And they're kind of on a collision course. And if the Spurs can take care of their business against the T-Wolves, and that still remains to be seen. But, you know, you parade out Marcus Smart, DeAndre Ayton, Max Kleiber, and some of these guys. Luke Kennard has been a nice story because of LeBron. He's made him a very good player. You know, Bronny gets in there a little bit. I mean, you look at the names up and down the lineup, there's just no way. There's no way you're going to beat the Thunder. There's just no way. And J.J. Redick's done a nice job with this team. Obviously, they won 53 games in the regular season. But, you know, you take away Luka's numbers, and it's just not happening. It's not happening. It's the way the league's built. Obviously, you can get through a round because of LeBron and what he did as a kind of facilitator and kind of giving confidence to those secondary players by passing them the ball, mentoring them, you know, putting them in the right spots. But then you go to the Thunder, and that's just another level of and the Thunder, you know, last night, obviously the Lakers played very well in the first half, and then the Thunder, mm-hmm. the Thunder was kind of, they were kind of feeling each other out. And then the Thunder, the thing about the Thunder that's impressive to me, Mark Daigneault is just an excellent coach. They make in-game adjustments. In a series, we all know how important adjustments are from game to game. When you're playing the same team, five, six, seven games, you have to make those adjustments within a series. But Oklahoma City, to me, they make great adjustments in-game. They change their coverages at halftime. They change what they're doing offensively and how they're going to attack different defensive schemes at halftime. And they have been able to adjust. And that's just the mark of a great coach and also an experienced team that's very connected, that's been here before. And that's why, really, you talk about the Spurs, they haven't been here yet. So that remains to be seen if they can make the next step to get all the way to the finals. But the Thunder look really, really confident in what they're doing from game to game.
0: Yeah, because they've been, as you mentioned, that experience counts for something. It's the third year in a row for OKC where they've had the best record in the Western Conference. And the first time around, it didn't go great. Last year, they had a couple of tight series on their way to that championship, but now they know what it takes to kind of get through to that point. And I think that's why they look as confident as you're talking about. And for the Lakers, I am really curious to see where they go from here, because they were fortunate enough to get their star player, who's unfortunately not available right now, in Luka. For a song, right? He falls in their lap. So do you, as good as LeBron can be, as good as he was this year, do you continue to go back to that well, or do you try to go, hey, let's try to build a younger core around Luka that can kind of grow together and not just, because again, with LeBron at this point, it's a year-to-year proposition. He's not going to know, and maybe he will, okay, this is going to be my last year, but he may not know that as well. We've seen that with a lot of athletes as they get to the end. Okay, I think I may have one more, maybe two more, who knows, I can't say for sure. Do the Lakers decide, okay, LeBron, thank you. We got a championship with you. Mission accomplished there. Do they decide just to move off of LeBron and truly try to build that core around Luka in earnest?
1: Well, I think you can look at trying to do both. I don't see why you can. I mean, obviously, they're not going to have the draft pick. Where are they going to go in free agency? Who's available? You know, how do you build around that? And, you know, Austin Reeves and Luka are the two guys, obviously, that you've got to try to build around both of those two. And then I don't see why LeBron can't be a piece of that puzzle. And obviously, the financials are always in play as far as the apron, the second apron. You know, where do they want to go? How deep do they want to extend their salaries? So I think that's what they have to do. They have to talk to him about it. If he wants to take a little bit of a secondary role, and I think he would. I think he has since Luka's been there. And he's had to step up since Luka's been out. But he also respects Austin Reeves. I think he really likes playing for J.J. Redick. And obviously, Bronny's there. So a lot is going in his direction as far as the Lakers going for him to stay. And at this point in his life, does he really want to go to another team? I would say he's going to retire or stay with the Lakers.
0: Yeah, it kind of seems that way. And like you said, the price has to be right. And I don't know. I think LeBron's always been a cerebral guy, right? He's been one of the most cerebral players we've seen. So I think he knows that he's not going to be able to play for the max next year, right? He's going to have to take that if he wants to continue to play a little bit of less money. And I was unsure if they were going to be able to figure this thing out. And it seemed as the season went along, in terms of playing the three of them, which didn't happen too often because of all the different injuries the Lakers dealt with throughout the course of the season, it seems like they were finding a rhythm before Luka had this injury of how, you know, having those three on the perimeter was going to work with Luka and Austin Reeves and LeBron. And again, it seemed like LeBron was completely fine with the role that he was playing with the Lakers. It's, what else can you put around this team? Because even with Luka, let's say Luka comes back, They're still not beating the Thunder this year. So what else can they do? What else can they add is the questions the Lakers are going to have to be asking themselves. Can we do to catch OKC, to catch the Spurs next year? Because as you mentioned, Coach, I think it's a pretty clear line of demarcation in the Western Conference. You have those top two teams. There's a line, and there's probably four teams in that next, you know, tier of teams with where the Lakers find themselves. And how do you try to make it more competitive where you can chase down one of those other top two tiers, that top tier of teams?
1: That's the important question. And I think J.J. Redick's settled into being a very good coach now. Year two is always an important year. Do you learn from year one your mistakes and what you want to do with your basketball team? And I think all of that's come together for them this year. So I don't think it's a drastic thing they have to do, but it's a big jump to get to the Spurs and the Thunder. I'm not sure they can get there with any type of decisions they make.
0: 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Coming up next, there were some changes in the NBA around this time a year ago. Are there going to be more coaches that could be on the hot seat if their team falls short? We dive into that next. It's game day on ESPN Radio and the ESPN app.
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0: Welsh. I'm Gabe Neitzel. Busy day in the NBA. Not just a couple of games, but we also have the draft lottery. Draft lottery can be heard right here on ESPN Radio before the Knicks take on the 76ers. And speaking of those Knicks, Coach, last year we had the situation where the Knicks make it all the way to the Eastern Conference Finals, but then I would still say unexpectedly got rid of Tom Thibodeau. They fired their head coach, and you know after making a great run, a place they hadn't been in 20 years, the Eastern Conference Finals, but they were able to They still fired their head coach, and eventually they bring in Mike Brown to be the head coach. Is there a team right now that is still playing? So we've got eight teams left in the NBA where you think somebody could be on the hot seat should they fail to either advance out of this round, maybe even next round? Is there a coach you've got your eye on that could, unfortunately for him, have the same fate that Tom Thibodeau did a year ago?
1: Well, I would say if Mike Brown doesn't take care of the Sixers after being up 3-0, I think that's a problem. That's an absolute problem, but I don't foresee that happening. And getting to the conference finals now should get Mike through this year, at least into next year, because of the fact that, you know, you have to look at Tom Thibodeau, and I don't think he was should have been fired, but he was. But he was there for a while. I think he wore out his welcome a little bit, as most NBA coaches do over a period of time, unless you can take him to the promised land. I mean, we've seen guys that even have won championships that have been fired over the last 5 to 10 years, and you know the list. And you're right there in Milwaukee. You know it happened right there in Milwaukee. It happened in Denver, and it happened in Toronto as well, the Nick Nurse. So it's part of the business. A friend of mine once told me, this is the job you signed up for. And we all know as coaches that you could be fired in any moment because of one person's decision or one person's irrational thoughts, so to speak. But I don't think anyone else is in that mix. I mean, Kenny Atkinson, he's done a really good job at Cleveland. He's made them relevant, of course. You know, they fired Bickerstaff. He did well there as well. So you don't know. Some of these owners, they think they can a way to change the whole culture is to change the coach. It's not always the right situation. I think Kenny Atkins is an excellent coach. I thought he was an excellent coach in Brooklyn. So I don't see it. Finch in Minnesota, I saw him on the list as well as far as maybe a possibility, but I don't think so. His teams play hard for them. I don't see it from the teams that are still alive. And, you know, we've already seen Orlando change coaches. Chicago's available as well.
0: Seems like Chicago's going to take their time because they want to find the director of basketball ops first and then hire the head coach. So that seems like it's going to be a whole big process.
1: Yeah, it's going to be hard to find a guy as good as Billy Donovan, that's for sure. I would think that Billy Donovan would be definitely in play in Orlando. But you look at Portland, you know, what they've done there. I thought that they should keep their coach. Diago should keep the job there. But, you know, new ownership is always a problem. Just like in college, when you have new athletic director or new president come in, that's a problem. They want to hire their own people. So I would think that everybody's okay from this list so far. I would have worried a little bit about the Pistons if they lost to Orlando.
0: Sure.
1: But they didn't. So I think right now we're status quo for where we are. Who's left in the playoffs?
0: So I completely agree with you when it comes to Chris Finch. I look at Minnesota and how beat up they are in, I think it's kind of an incomplete roster, and yet they still found a way to get out of the first round of the NBA playoffs this year. Then they're even more beat up, somehow win that first game against the Spurs. I think ultimately San Antonio is going to be too much for them to handle in this second round of the NBA postseason. So I look at the reason why they were able to advance, not just because of the star power that they have with Anthony Edwards, but just how good of a coach Chris Finch is. Mike Brown, yes, if they lose the next four, I think he's out. I don't think they're going to lose the next four, so I think he's ultimately going to be fine there. But the Knicks have just been so up and down. I could still see James Dolan being irrational, and if they lose in the Eastern Conference Finals in like five games, then he decides to move on from the coach. Now,
1: well, that's his middle name, irrational.
0: Yeah, exactly.
1: I mean,
0: yeah, exactly.
1: Both franchises with the Rangers and the Knicks. I mean, he's the way he treats coaches is, hey, he can do what he wants. He's the owner, but that doesn't mean we have to agree with it. And I didn't agree with Tom Thibodeau, and I would think he'll be in play for one of these jobs as well.
0: Yeah, and the other, I'm just curious because it seems like the Cleveland Cavaliers are desperate. And while I do think that I agree with you. I think Kenny Atkinson is a really good head coach. In fact, he was somebody I was hoping maybe the Milwaukee Bucks were going to look into if we're talking about that after they had fired Mike Budenholzer, 5 years ago or 4 years ago, excuse me, at this point. But they obviously went to a different direction. I wonder because that seems like a desperate organization right now. I don't think they make the move that they did for James Harden at the trade deadline unless they're desperate. And if that ultimately does not work out, and they had a great win yesterday, I wonder what happens if they lose the next two, if they just decide, hey, we need to blow this up with the coach. We need to go get, they're a team that right now is potentially interested in Giannis if they should not advance to an Eastern Conference or an NBA Finals. If they just decide to kind of blow the thing up because they failed in the postseason this year. That is the only reason I look at Kenny Atkinson, because while I agree with you, I think he's a great coach, I wonder if they're just in this desperation mode and the whole thing could blow up should this Pistons series continue to not go their way.
1: You know, you never know what's inside the minds of management, obviously, but in the NBA, we all do know that the superstar holds a lot of weight. So I would say I would defer to what does Donovan Mitchell feel? How does he feel about playing for Kenny Atkinson? And I think that's an important piece. And he's from all accounts, he seems to be fine with him. I mean, mm-hmm. I think Kenny Atkinson was a little high strung in his first opportunity with Brooklyn and probably learned from that, and he learned well. He was with Steve Kerr for a while, and I think he's got a different temperament. I see him coach. You know, at Brooklyn, I think he tried to coach every play, every pass, and you can't do. And that's, you know, and he's a smart basketball man, very smart, and nothing bad was coming out of his mouth. But you know, players in the NBA, they don't like that. They like to have a little bit more of the reins taken off him, and I think he's done a good job with that, a great job with that at Cleveland. I think he's done an excellent job, you know, understanding what they have now. Throwing James Harden in his lap in mid-season is tricky, and it remains to be seen if it will in fact come to play. I think Harden has done well in Cleveland. I thought coming into yesterday, he took ownership of his bad game from three nights ago, and I thought yesterday he played well. I thought he did a good job. He didn't turn it over. He had 7 assists, and he and Mitchell looked good together out there. But obviously, the defensive end of the floor is always an issue with James Harden, and you got to make sure you include Evan Mobley. I mean, Evan Mobley is a good young player. Now I've heard his name already in trade talks with Giannis, but that's all right in the middle of the playoffs. I'm sure that's disturbing to the player. But how do you handle all that? And I thought Cleveland did a great job yesterday of bouncing back where most people had written them off after the first two losses.
0: Yeah, and I think they need to come back tomorrow night in a big way and continue to push the Pistons in that series because, again, coming back, while we have seen it, and, you know, coming back from 3-1, I don't know if this, once you get to this particular round of the postseason, if that's going to be something that, you know, that a team's necessarily going to be able to do. So we kind of sit here. It doesn't look like, and I agree with you, Coach, doesn't look like we're going to have a Tom Thibodeau situation this year where a team, you know, makes a decent run, wins a number of games in the postseason, and a coach is going to be shown the door. But it's, again, just always interesting to kind of dig into these individual situations and take a look to see where everybody, you know, kind of stands as we sit here going into the second half of these series in round number 2 in the NBA. And of course, you can listen to game number 4 later this afternoon right here on ESPN Radio featuring the Knicks and the 76ers. But one team we did not mention, the Golden State Warriors. They just locked up their head coach to an extension, and they've got one more championship run left in them. That's next. It's game day on ESPN Radio.
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11: I'm Nick DeLuca. Happy Mother's Day. Busy afternoon in the NBA. A couple of game fours in the playoffs. The Knicks looking for the sweep to advance to the Eastern Conference Final in Philadelphia against the Sixers this afternoon at 3:30 Eastern. It's followed by the T-Wolves and the Spurs in the West from Minnesota. San Antonio up 2-1 in that series. For the teams at home watching the playoffs, NBA draft lottery coming at 3 Eastern on ABC and ESPN. Some impact prospects at the top of the draft. A.J. DeBonsta, Darren Peterson, Cameron Boozer may have some idea where they're headed this afternoon. Wizards, Pacers, and Nets all tied for the best odds at 14% for the top pick. The Jazz, Kings, and Hawks behind them at 11.5%. The Warriors have a slim chance to move up in the lottery. They locked in head coach Steve Kerr to a new 2-year deal to return as their head coach. Contract will keep Kerr as the highest paid coach in the NBA, made $17.5 million last season. Golden State finishing as the 10th seed in the West, eliminated by the Suns in the play-in this year. In baseball, first game of the day in progress in Miami, the Marlins and the Nats. Miami storming back to win yesterday afternoon. They're on top at the end of four so far today. Liam Hicks with an RBI single. Otto Lopez, fielder's choice, ground out to stake Miami to a 2-1 lead. Sandy Alcantara threw four innings, one earned, with a strikeout.
12: Hey, this is Rich Eisen. Coming up on Monday, we review the NBA playoff weekend with diehard Timberwolves fan and my old SportsCenter buddy, Craig Kilborn, in studio on Monday's edition of the Rich Eisen Show on Disney+, the ESPN app, and ESPN Radio.

0: direction going forward in this offseason. It's Game Day, ESPN Radio, ESPN App, SiriusXM, Channel 80. 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I'm Gabe Nutz along with Tim Welsh. And the Golden State Warriors didn't know if they were going to have their head coach back. And I think this was a real contemplation, coach, because Kerr said back in October that, hey, I'm just going to let the season play out. We'll worry about the contract at the end of the season, you know, kind of figure out what the direction of the organization is. And with the contract extension just being a two-year extension, it feels like to me it's just going to be Kerr's going to be along for as long as the Steph Curry era is going on in Golden State, because that's going to be coming to a close sooner rather than later as well. And I'm guessing the Warriors think they've got at least one run left in them, which is why they would want to sign up their head coach and Steve Kerr to a two-year extension.
1: Well, it's interesting. I think Steph Curry put it best, as he normally does. And he said, we don't have to talk championship, championship, championship every day here. Obviously, that's the ultimate goal. They've already achieved that four times. But they have to understand where they are and who they are. And Steph Curry does that. And I think he wants to be part of a rebuild where they're improved, where they're much better than they were this year. I think they won 37 games. But they've got some issues. They've got major issues with the two injuries to Jimmy Butler and Moses Moody. But Steph Curry's still there. So that's an important piece. And you can build around him still. Draymond Green, what happens with him is always an issue, because he's got a player option at $27.5 million. I mean, obviously, it's going to be hard to move that. And he's probably going to opt in, I would imagine, unless he's a free agent. Does he think he's going to get a big, big deal? Maybe. I don't know. I mean, I did hear him referred on his most recent podcast, when I think probably thought Steve Kerr was out. He said, well, I think Steve Kerr kind of hindered me while he was here, because since I've been here, he's not run one play for me. So, okay. All right. Okay. And I think you got to always take what Draymond says with a grain of salt a little bit, just like, you know, his mocking of Charles Barkley the other night. I mean, please take a step back. Take about 1,000 step backs. So don't be mocking Charles Barkley. Your game's not near his. And he's had a great career, and certainly has been a big, big piece of that program, and can be moving forward. Obviously, the two big pieces to this are, number one, Kerr coming back, which I think provides the stability, because obviously when you change coaches, then you're saying, okay, who is next? How are they going to fit? How are they going to react? How are they going to mesh with what we have? I mean, big personalities, Draymond Green, Jimmy Butler, and then, of course, you have the greatest player in the history of the franchise, the top 10 player in the history of the game, and Steph Curry. All of that comes into play, and I think Steve Kerr fits into all of that perfectly. Now, the other piece of that is what happens today at 3 o'clock. What happens at 3 p.m. Eastern with the draft lottery, obviously. That's huge for Golden State. You know, if they can somehow find a way to get into the top four or five, then now the reset has begun in a positive way, and then they can make some trades. I really like Mike Dunleavy Jr. as a general manager. He's got a great head. He's got great pedigree, obviously, playing for Duke, playing in the NBA a long time, his dad, everything else that goes with it, very well respected. And I don't think Steve Kerr would come back unless he was working with a respectable general manager, which Mike Dunleavy Jr. is. So I think all of those pieces coming back into play fit well together. And I think Steve Kerr said, wait a minute, I'm only 60 years old. Do I really want to go into television right now and then maybe come back to coaching? So that's always the hard part. The coaching obviously is stressful. It's wears and tear. The wear and tear on you is good, but when you can coach Steph Curry every day of the year, that takes a lot of stress out of your life, because you have a coach on the floor.
0: Shams Charania, of course, ESPN senior NBA insider, the one who broke this news, went on the 10 a.m. Sports Center, talked about Steve Kerr returning to the Warriors and what it does for their offseason.
2: Steve Kerr wanted to coach. Joe Lacob and the Warriors welcomed him, wanted him back on this team, and the sides moved forward and just figured out what does this team look like into the summer, playing style, obviously the contractual terms as well. But this now clears the way for Steve Kerr to coach for the final years of Stephen Curry's career in Golden State, and now also gives them a sense of direction. They are going to be out there in the marketplace looking for a star caliber player to pair with Stephen Curry, with Steve Kerr as the head coach. They have four first-round picks.
0: And as you mentioned, we'll find out where that pick is this year with the draft lottery, which is coming up less than 90 minutes from right now. I think something interesting, they're one of the lucky teams, Coach, that get into that top four. Would they rather take that pick, or would they rather be aggressive and trade that pick to try to give Stephen Curry one last chance at a championship? Because while the top of the talent in this year's draft seems awesome, seems great, I don't know if that talent would be on help the same timeline. Certainly would help the team, but I don't know if they would help Stephen Curry win one final championship, help Steve Kerr win one final championship in Golden State.
1: I think you've got to talk to Steph about that. You know, understand that, what does he want? What does he want to do? What does he want to see? I think from hearing him that he believes they can, make a push to get the team back in the mix. Not maybe championship mix, because the West is so tough.
0: It's
1: How are they going to make one trade or trade a couple draft picks and get enough back to challenge the Spurs or OKC? I just don't see that happening. And Steph Curry's smart. He understands. And I think reading between the lines from what he said, we don't have to say championship. We just have to be respectable. Get back into the mix of being a playoff team. And I think that's the next step for them. And you can't just forego the future for the present, for the short term. I think you really have to be smart about it. So I would say whoever they get, they have to keep.
0: But I mean, because the one player that's out there that they showed interest in back in February, and it's the name that everybody's going to bring up when we're talking about any of these teams, it is Giannis. And I don't know if Giannis gets them to that level. As much as I love Giannis here in Milwaukee, and I would love to see a Giannis versus Wemby playoff series as just two freak athletes that are long and athletic and can do those things, you still need more depth. We were having the conversation earlier, Coach, about OKC and how deep they are. And that's the problem. If you're going to go out and make a big splash move, it's going to take picks and players if you want somebody like Giannis Antetokounmpo to come to your roster. And that's going to deplete the roster of its depth. And then everything has to go exactly right. And it didn't this year in Golden State. They had injuries. Curry was injured. Obviously, Jimmy Butler had the big injury. And when you suffer those big injuries and you don't have any depth on your roster, even if it's just an injury like Giannis had this year, where he's out for 4 or 6 weeks dealing with a calf injury, I mean, that could mean huge playoff positioning in what was a really tight Western Conference this year.
1: Yes, and then the other piece of that, and you can speak to it probably a lot better than most, is that what's going on with Giannis? What is going on with him? Obviously, the injuries are one thing, but the mentality, he wanted to be in Milwaukee forever, and then all of a sudden that switched, and he got the coaches changed, and a lot has gone on, and not much positive since they won the championship. So I don't know, maybe it's just injury-related, but I also think it's leadership related as well, and I'm not sure the mentality is there. Maybe he just needs a change. Maybe that would help him, and maybe he could carry a team to the next step.
0: Yeah, and I think that's going to be what teams have to ask themselves, and that's what the Golden State Warriors have to ask themselves. But I think, at least with this move, they are talking themselves into, and the move being Steve Kerr coming back for 2 seasons. He's still going to be one of the highest paid coaches in the league, if not the highest paid coach. I think he made $17.5 million this past season as the head coach. This still points in the direction of, yes, they think they can at least get back to the level of respectability where they're not fighting to be the play-in, right? They, as you mentioned, 37 wins this year. A lot of that had to do with the injuries. They miss out on the postseason altogether, after being in the play-in, but they at least think that they can get back to, whether it's making the big splash move and trading for Giannis or not, they at least feel like they can get back to respectability and be a competitive team that's at least in the mix and being talked about in a positive fashion in the West.
1: Yeah, the problem is that Moses Moody and Jimmy Butler, they're going to miss a lot of the next season, and mm-hmm. Who knows if Jimmy Butler at this point in his career is going to be able to come back effectively in the middle of this year. I mean, we all saw in Dallas, Kyrie Irving missed the entire season.

0: It can be heard right here on ESPN Radio. There are some real interesting scenarios heading into the lottery later this afternoon. We dive into those scenarios next. 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
1: 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The Knicks are rolling, winners of six straight, including three against the 76ers, who are now facing a must-win game four. 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
23: Hey, y'all, it's Kyle Bailey coming up on a Thursday show. We are live from Quail Hollow for the 2026 Truist Championship. We'll have leaderboard updates, great guests stopping by. 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

0: you can listen to it right here on ESPN Radio in about an hour, 14 minutes or so. And that's going to be leading into Game 4 coverage of the Knicks and 76ers. But the draft lottery, always a fun process. Have different teams having different representatives, hoping that representative can be a good luck charm, jumping that team into the top four. It's Game Day, ESPN Radio, ESPN App, Sirius XM, Channel 80. 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I'm Gabe Neitzel, along with Tim Welsh. And the Wizards, Pacers, Nets, they all have the highest odds to stay in the top four, I guess, because they had the worst records in the league this year, and that to stay in the top four, it's a little over 50% for them. After that, you drop down to the Utah Jazz, who had the fourth worst record in the league, and to stay in that top four, it's 45.2% chance for them. But is there a team, is there a story that you're looking for, Coach, coming into the draft lottery that could really lead to an interesting situation in your mind?
1: Yes, Oklahoma City. getting the number one pick. Oh, you know they're going to be in the top three. You just know they're going to get a good pick. I mean, it's basketball karma. When you do things the right way, sometimes things flip your way. Although that's maybe not the case with Dallas last year, giving Luka away and then getting the number one pick in Cooper Flag. You look for Indiana. Can they get up into the top four? The Clippers, where are they going to land? I mean, if the balls go the wrong way for the Clippers, they could not get their own pick maybe till 2030, get the Indiana pick till 2031. So there's a lot of different scenarios. A lot of painful franchises over the last few years that have really, they've run their organizations the right way. They've looked, maybe they've tanked a little bit too much. But when you look at Brooklyn, you look at Utah, you look at the Wizards, you look at New Orleans, you would just hope that somebody helps them a little bit so there's a little bit more balance. Now, Charlotte's been much improved this year. They're doing the right things there. I would think Miami would be in play as well. If Miami comes in and gets one of the top picks, they have a 4% chance of landing in the top four. But they're looking for a star in the trade market as well. They're trying to retool down there. So there's a lot of scenarios out there today. But the team I'm looking at really, most importantly, is Indiana. Because I think Indiana, obviously, with Tyrese Halliburton missing this season, they went obviously the other direction, but he's coming back, and if they can get a star in the top four, I would watch for the Pacers to go right to the top of the East once again.
0: Yeah, and the roster was torn apart a little bit with this offseason, and they saw Miles Turner leave and go to Milwaukee. But with Halliburton, I'm with you. That's something that would be really interesting. If they get in the top four now, if it's not, that pick goes to the Clippers if they don't bump up into the top four. So that would be really interesting for Indiana, especially as much of a gauntlet as we've talked about the Western Conference being. The East is not as deep, and if you're Indiana and you get a top four pick to kind of pair with Tyrese Halliburton, I think you feel really good about your opportunity of going right back to an NBA Finals, where you were the last time you saw your star in Tyrese Halliburton being healthy.
1: Well, you've got one of the best coaches in the history of the game, Rick Carlisle, and he mm-hmm. proved that last year once again. He's proven it for a long time, a Hall of Fame coach for sure. The other interesting scenario, Gabe, is the Hawks. The Hawks, after a 46-win season, will get the better of the Bucks or the Pelicans picks, which is phenomenal when you look at where mm-hmm. that came from. And that's a deal that came from New Orleans, the rights to center Derek Queen. So the Bucks and Pelicans essentially combined to have their overall chances. The Hawks are 40% at landing a pick in the top four, and they have a 90% chance of landing a pick in the top eight. So the Hawks are heading the right way as well, in the right direction. We saw that this year, much improved. Obviously, they got pounded by the Knicks in the last couple games of that series, but I think they're heading in the right direction. If they can add another high-caliber young player and then add with that in free agency, I think you're going to see the Hawks surge to the top of the East as well.
0: You want to talk about, again, what the Pacers did a year ago. Young, fun, exciting team that was deep. And now, to your point, with the Hawks and having the better of, either the Bucks pick or the Pelicans pick, because that pick was initially from Milwaukee as part of a Drew Holiday trade when he came to Milwaukee all those years ago. that's what the Hawks would then have. They're a young, fun, exciting team that with, you know, a top in, as good as the top part of this draft is, they land one of those top four picks. They're just adding more to their depth, right? That's what's really interesting to me. The other part, again, I want to go back to OKC here for a second. OKC, their roster already is so incredibly deep. If they end up in the top four, I wonder what they ultimately do. Because they've got options on a couple of different players in Hartenstein and Lou Dort that have team options, so it's their option. OKC, the way they've got their roster locked up, yes, they have all these draft picks this year, next year. They've got all these draft picks coming in. They don't have many roster spots. They don't. Not only do they have the potential to move into, you know, a top spot, they've got the 17th pick in this draft, right? So it's, I don't know how they're going to house all these different picks that they have if they decide to exercise the options on Hartenstein and Dort because they want to keep their flexibility on the roster that they currently have. If they win the championship this year, decide to run it back, go for a three-peat with the core of players that they have. That's the other interesting part is, okay, OKC gets a top four pick. What are they going to do with it? What can they do with it because of how deep this roster already is?
1: Right, and there's also tax implications as well that are definitely going to come into play with OKC moving forward as some of their younger, strong players go into that next option year where they have to get new contracts. So the one thing is that I'm sure the ownership of OKC is very confident in one thing. They've got Sam Presti making the decisions, and no one's smarter. No one is smarter in the business than Sam Presti. He's proved that for many years, and you're seeing it now. You're seeing it with some of the moves that he's made over the years as far as getting these picks and having them available today with still having the best team in the league and having all these great draft picks. So I would think that they don't care. They're going to roll the dice, and then they'll make their decision after. And if they can get a top four pick, they're going to just add to that depth and make the moves accordingly down the road.
0: Yeah, that's just why that situation is so interesting coming into the draft lottery. With some of those teams that you did mention, Miami, Golden State, and, you know, I'll even throw Milwaukee in there because I don't know if Milwaukee gets a top four pick if they're going to keep it, if they're going to try to trade for a player that would make Giannis want to stay in Milwaukee. I mean, there are a number of different teams that even in a draft that looks like it is just top heavy and you've got some really good players you could get your hands on if you have a top four, top five pick in this year's NBA draft, there are still a number of teams that would trade. Between the Warriors, Heat, and Bucks, if they sometime, and the Bucks is the longest shot, as we mentioned, because not only would their pick have to jump into the top four, also additionally, you would have to see the Pelicans pick also jump into the top four for the Bucks to even make that pick. But do you see, of those three teams, who do you think would be the most likely to trade it and not even take a player to try to improve their team even more immediately and not necessarily build for the future?
1: I would say Miami. I think Miami's getting a little antsy. I think Pat Riley has said, you know, we need to get back to where we were. And I think you're going to see them make some moves for sure. They've traditionally not liked young players. They like the veterans. They like the stars. So I would think they're going to try to get themselves involved. And I would think that they would be involved in the Giannis conversation as well. And, you know, there's a lot of talk in Boston that it'd be Jaylen Brown for Bam Adebayo, you know, stuff like that. So Miami's in the swirl. They're in the swirl of the mix. And I would look for Utah. I mean, Utah is an overdue lottery luck. They've had 11 visits to the lottery, and they've never moved up and have dropped four times. So, I mean, it's only the odds have to be there. I would think that Utah is going to move up a little bit or get a top four pick. They've got a nice young core of players. They missed a lot of games
0: once they
1: this
0: actually
1: year.
0: Play those players.
1: Yes, exactly. And you know they've been injured. So I think Utah's got a lot of promise. I think the luck could go their way today.
0: And if it does, yeah, I'm with you. I think that could be really, really interesting for what's happening out in Utah and the way they're trying to build up that roster. Coming up after the draft lottery, Knicks, Sixers. Did the Knicks make that right decision in hiring Mike Brown a year ago? We dive into the answer for that next on Game Day on ESPN Radio.
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12: I'm Nick DeLuca. Happy Mother's Day. Playoff action coming in the NBA with a couple game fours. The Knicks looking for the sweep of the Sixers in Philadelphia this afternoon. Coverage beginning at 3 Eastern right here on ESPN Radio, followed by T-Wolves Spurs from Minnesota. San Antonio up 2-1. NBA draft lottery leading into Knicks Sixers here on ESPN Radio. Wizards, Pacers, and Nets all tied for the best odds at 14% for the top pick. Jazz, Kings and Hawks behind them at 11.5%. The Warriors in the lottery as well with a slim chance to move up, locking in head coach Steve Kerr to a new 2-year contract. ESPN's Shams Charania says it lets the Dubs put a plan in place.
13: For the final years of Stephen Curry's career in Golden State, and now also gives them a sense of direction. They are going to be out there in the marketplace looking for a star caliber player to pair with Stephen Curry, with Steve Kerr as the head coach. They have 4 first-round picks.
12: Shams on SportsCenter contract will keep Kerr as the highest paid coach in the NBA. In baseball, number of games in progress this afternoon. The Nationals and the Marlins tied at 2 in the bottom of the 6th inning. The Phillies out to a 2-0 lead on the Rockies, headed to the home half of the 2nd. Bryce Harper leaving early in yesterday's game, back with a home run in this afternoon's contest. The Rays have a 1-0 lead on the Red Sox, bottom 2nd. Junior Caminero with a home run for Tampa Bay.
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15: What's up? It's Walker Mayo. Join Wes and Walker Friday from 12 to 3. With Charles Lee getting an extension. Do we expect the same for Dave Canales at the end of this season? 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
9: It's another busy weekend around the world of sports. 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
0: Courtesy of ESPN Radio. We've got Game 4 coming up later today right here on ESPN Radio. And, again, it's just an interesting day in the NBA. A couple of games. Knicks have the opportunity to pull off the sweep, advance back to the Eastern Conference Finals. Once again, draft lottery as well. We break it all down here on Game Day. ESPN Radio, ESPN App, Sirius XM, Channel 80. And Game Day is presented by Progressive Insurance. I'm Gabe Neitzel, along with Tim Welsh. And, again, the Knicks have just been so good since they found themselves down in the series and dropping back-to-back games to the Hawks. Somewhat inexplicably, they have now rattled off 6 games in a row, coach. Does that justify? Because again, this was all about not necessarily what happened in the regular season, but what happens in the postseason for the Knicks. And can you be a better team than you were a year ago getting to the Eastern Conference Finals? Does this 6-game postseason winning streak on the verge of sweeping away the Philadelphia 76ers, does that justify and make it the right decision in hiring Mike Brown just a little over a year ago for the New York Knicks?
1: I'm always with the thought of, if you're going to make a move with your coach, do you know who you're going to get? And not everybody does. Owners don't. Presidents of universities don't. Athletic directors don't. They think that they react sometimes to the fan bases. They react to the players. They react to different pieces that are outside of what really matters. And I think that's what James Dolan did. I like Tom Thibodeau as a coach a lot. I mean, you get to the Eastern Conference Finals and you lose and you move on from your coach. And I think there was a lot. It wasn't because of that. I think it was because of maybe it's run its course. And it's what Steve Kerr said. Listen, I know this. There's a shelf life to this. And when you're the coach of the Knicks, there's a shelf life. All you have to do is look at the history. So I didn't agree with him firing Tom Thibodeau, but if you're going to replace a guy like Tom Thibodeau, you've got to find a good, experienced, winning coach, and they did. And that's what Mike Brown is. And when you look at Mike Brown's background, you know, the detractors might say, well, he can never get you over the hump in the playoffs, and this, there's a million things. And every coach has its different warts to them. But I like what he's done with them. I like the staff he put together. I think he's got a good, strong coaching staff. He's got great leadership on the court, and he hasn't gotten in the way. He hasn't gotten in the way of what they like to do, how they do it. They expanded their bench a little bit in the regular season, which I think has given them more energy in the playoffs. I think that's the important part. The thing about Tom Thibodeau, everybody knew he liked to run his starters into the ground, and they were successful. But at a certain point in the playoffs, maybe injuries come into play because of that. Maybe you run out of gas, run out of steam a little bit. And the Knicks seem to be peaking at the right time, and maybe it's because they did use the bench during the regular season. And also, I think just a different voice at times really helps your approach and can help you get over the hump if you have good people and winning people on your team and in your program, and that's what the Knicks have. The Knicks obviously have a really good core of good players and winning players as well.
0: And they've even been able to navigate without OG Anunoby. Shams Charania, ESPN senior NBA insider, this morning on SportsCenter, the 10 a.m. SportsCenter, gave the latest on the health of OG Anunoby and his availability for game number 4 this afternoon.
18: The good news for the Knicks is I'm told it's a minor hamstring strain for OG Anunoby, but he is listed questionable for later today. And with the Knicks up 3-0, there is certainly a feel that the team is going to consider making sure they take the long-term approach here with OG Anunoby with the Eastern Conference Finals coming up. But he's going to be getting treatment up to game time today to see how that hamstring feels leading up to game time.
0: Yeah, I kind of agree with the first part of what Shams said there, Coach. And, hey, you're up 3-0. I think you could take your time with him. It's not as if you absolutely need OG Anunoby to be able to close out the 76ers today. Don't rush him back. You have the luxury of having this big series lead. And then if you close it out, he's going to have a little bit more time as well as you wait to see what happens in the Cavs and Pistons series after the Cavs, you know, made sure there's at least going to be a game five, if not more, by winning their contest yesterday. I think kind of resting and easing the rest of the way for OG seems to be the smart thing to do for the Knicks.
1: Well, you never want to count something before you have it. That's for sure. I'm always to the point of that, where if you've got healthy players, you play them. It doesn't matter what the series number is, but you have to be smart. And especially with a hamstring type injury, it's not like it's a sprained wrist or, you know, shoulders that's sore. And you have a player also with a history of injury. So you've got to be careful. You've got to be smart. You've got to proceed with caution. Obviously, a very important player, not only in this series, but for the long term. And as you just mentioned, it looks like Detroit and Cleveland are going to go for a while. I mean, I think Cleveland's going to get this thing going to at least 6 or 7 for sure. So if you can somehow wrap this up either today or in the next game, then to your point, you've got a lot of time to rest. And that's so important for him and for the team in general, because you've got a lot of guys that have played a lot of minutes in the playoffs, and Jalen Brunson being another one. But I think holding him out would be the smart move.
0: Yeah, it just seems to be the smart thing, I think. Meanwhile, on the other side of things, for the Philadelphia 76ers, what is interesting for them is it's been an up-and-down year. They've dealt with injuries. They've dealt with injuries on and off for Joel Embiid as well. And it does not appear as if they are going to be advancing to an Eastern Conference final, something they have never done in the Joel Embiid era. Is now the time for them to potentially this summer explore moving off of Embiid and kind of starting the roster over with some of the younger players that you have, and Vijay Edgecombe and Tyrese Maxey, and seeing what you can get for Joel Embiid to try to help out the rest of the young players on your team?
1: I just don't know what you're going to get in return.
0: Yeah.
1: I mean, who wants that contract? I mean, in the next 3 years, I believe I saw something in the average is around 60, give or take a couple million. So that's 3 years at 60 times 3 is 180, according to my math. And that's a lot for a guy who's had just a history of injuries. And you are who you are. And he's had injuries. He's a terrific player. He's a terrific player. But sometimes guys, that big body, lumbering around, his feet, his shoulder, his knees, and he had the appendectomy this year. So it's like, where does it end? Are you going to really risk your future and bank yourself on Joel Embiid? I don't think he's proven it where he can last the season. He played like 26 games this year in the regular season. He's been hurt in the playoffs already. He missed a game in this series with the Knicks. So I would say if they could, they would. But I don't know if there's going to be any takers.
0: Yeah, that's just the problem. And even if there's somebody who misses out on the Giannis sweepstakes that are seemingly going to happen at some point this summer, the Bucks have said, at least one of their co-owners, and Jimmy Haslam, said they want to have some sort of, or they hope to have some sort of resolution before the NBA draft, first part of which is finding out who has what picks, and we'll find that out with the draft lottery coming up in less than an hour here on ESPN Radio. But even if a team misses out on that, let's say that the Miami Heat miss out on the Giannis sweepstakes. And I know that, again, Pat Riley is the biggest game hunter that exists in the NBA. How much is he really going to want Joel Embiid? Is that a big enough deal for him to go, yes, I have to have that guy on my roster, given the injury issues, which unfortunately for Joel, when he's healthy, he's fun, he's fantastic. But the injuries have been just such a big part of his story in the NBA. It's highly unlikely, I would think, that a team would give up high assets, which at some point you still have to match the salaries. It's a massive contract. I just don't know how it gets done, given the injury history.
1: Clearly, you're rolling the dice. You saw what he could do. He got them over the top in the Boston series. When he came back and got into a rhythm, he was the reason they beat the Celtics. There's mm-hmm. There's no doubt about it. If you can say, okay, we're going to give you 65 games a year, then yeah, you do that. But how do you know that? You don't know that. And you can only look at the history. And maybe Pat Riley is clearly a gambler. And he understands. Maybe he'll say, you know, maybe our training will be better for Joel Embiid. And I could see that. I could see him doing that, but it'd be a big, big risk to give up a lot.
0: Would you settle for 50 games? Okay, what if we just, okay, we try to limit it to 50 games in the regular season. Who cares if you're eligible for the awards, Joel? We want to make sure you're healthy for the postseason. I just, again, you start bargaining with yourself, right? Like, okay, this is a number of games that would be acceptable, so therefore he's healthy. Because, again, he can be a difference maker when healthy. And I feel like when you start negotiating with yourself in those situations, saying, you know, something less than 65 games might be acceptable, yeah, it just ends up being a huge roll of the dice. And I again, outside of matching salaries, it's not like the Sixers are getting a bunch of picks back in return for Joel Embiid either.
1: Yeah, very, very problematic for a situation for Philadelphia, understanding that they do have the good young core. How do they build around it, especially with the long-term extension that he has, you know, the next 3 years owed all that money?
0: Yeah, it's a lot going on right now in Philadelphia as they find themselves down 3-0 trying to fight off elimination later this afternoon against the New York Knicks. Coming up next, does the face of the NBA have to be an NBA champion? That's next. It's Game Day, ESPN Radio and the ESPN app.
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0: 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I'm Gabe Neitzel along with Tim Welsh. And Coach, it always seems like this time of year in the NBA, we keep having this conversation about who's the face of the league? What is the face of the league? Who's the next face of the league? Because, well, LeBron James and the Lakers look like they're going to be out here relatively shortly. Stephen Curry, who's been a face of the league, didn't even get to the postseason. Giannis Antetokounmpo and the Bucks did not make it to the postseason this year. So a lot of these, you know, big names have kind of stepped to a side. We take a look at these young guys, and Anthony Edwards' name is always one that seemingly gets thrown into the mix. Because of how well, I think it can be argued that those Timberwolves teams have overperformed. I was not expecting them with the way their roster is, and especially after the injuries that they suffered in the series against the Nuggets, for them to beat Nikola Jokic, who could be argued as a face of the league. They're out in the first round. So the question I have for you, if you're going to be the face of the league in the NBA, can you be someone who has yet to have won a championship? Or does that have to be on the resume to be considered the face of the NBA?
1: I think you can be one of the faces, but you can't be the face. Whatever that means. Someone needs to explain to me what that actually means with concrete evidence behind it. But I understand where you're coming from, and I understand where the discussion out there. It's fun. It's part of the allure of the NBA. It's kind of how it's built. Like, you don't ever hear that in football. You know, who's the face of the NFL? Yeah. You know, I don't know. It's more about teams. It's more about teams. It's more about programs. But the NBA is built that way. They kind of market it that way. And I get it. But I don't think you can be until you actually go to the top of the mountain. And I've heard a lot in Boston over the years, you know, Jason Tatum could be the next face of the league, and then they went and won it, but he wasn't the MVP of the playoffs. So that, what does that mean? Does that mean that Jaylen Brown's the face of the NBA? I mean, the Joker was for a while, but I don't think he gets all the respect that he should because he doesn't market himself, and he says would rather go ride horses in the offseason than go out and do commercials. SGA, is he the new face of the NBA? I mean, obviously, Wemby is right there. He's on the doorstep. So I think you've got a group of guys that have the potential that can be in the discussion. And in my opinion, when you have something like that, like what the NBA has going right now, and you mentioned Anthony Edwards, I think you have a really healthy product. When you don't have one or two guys that have to be the face of the NBA, when you have a group of people, when you think of the NBA and that creates this discussion amongst different franchises, amongst different fan bases, where you can get into a debate about this stuff, where it's a healthy debate, where there's a lot of good points on all sides. I'm sure the fans in Minnesota think that the face of the NBA is Anthony Edwards, for sure, and they should, and because he's brought them to a place where they haven't been in a while, and now they're starting to make progress from year to year where they expect to make a deep run in the playoffs. If you talk to the New York Knicks fans, they think it's Jalen Brunson, for right. Sure, of course. Mm-hmm. And it's hard to debate that if you're in New York. So I think that piece of it is all good. It's all good, and it presents that the league is in a good spot because when you have a lot of good people out there, not only players, but people that can go out there and people can look up to them and say, yes, they are role models. They are role models because they're all good guys on top of it. And I think when you add all that together, that's why the NBA has been great.
0: Yeah, and then you start looking forward to those matchups when those potential, and again, I think that's a big reason why if you're an NBA fan and you don't have, you know, you're not a fan of the Timberwolves specifically or the Lakers, you're hoping, oh man, OKC, San Antonio, SGA, Wemby for a 7-game series, sign me up. You get excited for those matchups because of, again, not necessarily, oh, whoever wins this series is going to be the face of the league. No, it's just going to be a really good series because you have a lot of star power. The one player I can think of, and it was just a transition time in the NBA where it took LeBron a while to win that first championship. Obviously had to go to Miami, but I would argue he was the face of the league because he was so young. He was the next one, the chosen one. Hollywood, whatever you want to say. And he kind of became the face of the league where everybody wanted to know what he was up to, right? Even just casual, oh, what's going on with LeBron? And then he obviously goes and wins, and he's got four championships now on the resume ultimately. But I think that you just have to be a player like that. And again, Wemby, I think, is in the conversation just because he's just a size and the way he moves that we've never seen before. And that draws attention, I would say, of casual fans of the league going, oh, what's this guy all about? All right, well, I guess I got to watch this Spurs game. Maybe you got to stay up late if you're, you know, in the Midwest and or in the Central Time Zone or out on the East Coast. You stay up late to watch a couple of those Spurs games because you want to see what this guy's all about. And I'm with you. I think it's just it tells you how good and healthy the league is. And again, how healthy and good the league is that the Lakers with LeBron, you know, LeBron is still a relevant piece in this league. Stephen Curry, still a very relevant piece in this league when he's healthy. And that could goes to nothing to say of Luka Doncic, who unfortunately for him has missed out on this postseason, but it just leads to, I think, more interesting postseason series because you want to see these stars match up as the playoffs move along.
1: Yeah, absolutely. And you know, we spoke a lot about Steph Curry earlier with the news about Steve Kerr coming back. And, you know, Steph Curry, LeBron, you know, Luka's getting up into his 30s. You talk about really great players are still around, hanging around in the league at their age. And then you've got the next wave. You've got SGA and company and Joker and all these other younger players, the Jason Tatum, Jaylen Brown. But also the influx of really young, good young players. I mean, you just have to look to Dallas with Cooper Flagg and what he did this year, especially late in the season with some of this huge games he had. And he's just going to get better and better and better. And they're going to build around him as well. And then you talked about Wemby, of course, and how likable is he? Not only is it fun to watch as a player, but you could tell he's intense upon one thing. He wants to win. Just look at his body development over the last couple of years, how strong he is now. He was just a skinny young kid when he came into the league. Now he's worked on his body. He's worked on his game. He's expanded his game. He can step out and make threes. He's also a defensive presence now. He understands how to play in the league with the physicality. And then, of course, that's not even mentioning the class that's coming in for next year. It's going to be fantastic. So the league's in a really good place. And you've got the older players that are still carrying the torch. You've got the next wave that's already proven themselves with being ready to go with the SGAs and the Anthony Edwardses of the world. And then you've got the good young players coming in or already here in Wemby and Cooper Flagg. And then this year's class, they're all battling for it today at 3 o'clock.
0: Yeah, and with this year's class, I mean, I think Con Knipple ended up making that Rookie of the Year race a lot closer than a lot of people thought with what he was able to do in Charlotte. And the top three picks in this year's draft I think all three are going to have, you know, possibilities of being star players that people are going to want to, you know, pay attention to. And it shows that the league is in a really good place because of, just think about it, the star power that's already out, coach. That just doesn't exist. We ran through, again, Giannis and Jokic and all these guys. We're down to the final eight teams, and all the star power is out. It just tells you how good this league can be when it's firing on all cylinders. So OG Anunoby, do want to put this out here, that OG Anunoby is officially out for today's game for the New York Knicks as he continues to try to work his way back from the hamstring injury. But apparently he is now going to officially be out. Knicks are going to have to sweep the 76ers without him. But the NBA playoffs are right here on ESPN Radio. Catch Game 4, Knicks 76ers on ESPN Radio and the ESPN app. Coverage beginning 3 p.m. Eastern Time. It's presented by Gusto. And as the Knicks show have shown, Coach, I don't think it's going to be ultimately that big of a deal. Maybe, you know, he's back, you know, in a couple of games. Again, you still want to take care of business today, though, if you are the New York Knicks. And we'll break down that 76ers Knicks Game 4. Can Philly avoid the sweep? It's next right here on Game Day, ESPN Radio and the ESPN app.
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0: I'm Nick DeLuca. Happy Mother's Day. NBA playoffs continue with a couple of games today in Philly. The Knicks looking for their first best of seven series sweep since 1999 against the Sixers. New York on the doorstep of reaching the Eastern Conference Final for a second straight season. OG Anunoby ruled out again this afternoon, continuing to manage his hamstring injury. In the 2026 playoffs, New York has outscored their opponents by 164 points, the most of any team through first nine games of a postseason run in NBA history. Coverage coming at 3 Eastern here on ESPN Radio. NBA draft lottery leading into Knicks, Sixers, Wizards, Pacers, and Nets all tied for the best odds at 14% for the top pick. Jazz, Kings, and Hawks behind them at 11.5%. The T-Wolves and the Spurs round out the night for Minnesota. San Antonio up 2-1 in the Western Conference semis. In college football, class of 2027 QB RJ Day, son of Ohio State coach Ryan Day, announcing his commitment to Northwestern. 3-year starter at Ohio's St. Francis DeSales High School, where he owns multiple passing records, choosing the Wildcats over offers from Purdue, Syracuse, Cincinnati, and South Florida. In baseball, number of games in progress. The Blue Jays up 1-0 on the Angels, while the Rays have a 3-0 lead on the Red Sox. Top of the fourth, Junior Caminero with his 10th home run of the season.
1: Hey, it's Evan Cohen. Coming up Monday, the draft is done. Mini camps are wrapping up, but it's never too early to tell you the biggest roster holes for Super Bowl contenders. It's on Sportsmanlike, 6 a.m. Eastern, right here on ESPN Radio, ESPN2, and ESPNU.
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0: Radio, ESPN app, Sirius XM, Channel 80, to help us break down Game 4. That can be heard right here on ESPN Radio. Between the Knicks and Sixers, we welcome in New York Knicks reporter and host of the SNY digital show, The Putback, Ian Begley, to Game Day. Ian, thank you so much for the time. We appreciate it. Let's start with OG Anunoby. He's going to be missing his second consecutive game. Is this just out of an abundance of caution, or if this was an elimination game, would he have been available for the Knicks today?
1: Yeah, I do think so. I think it's caution. I mean, up 3-0, why risk it? And so you didn't have to rush him back, quote unquote. So I think that's probably why he's sitting. But, you know, even if they got to game five, I think, you know, the belief is this is a minor thing and not a major thing. And, you know, he's truly is day to day. So I'm just assuming if it was 2-1, maybe he would go. But I think, yeah, they're taking a cautious approach here because they have the luxury to do so, being up 3-0.
2: Ian, when you look at the Knicks and their recent success, the 6-game winning streak, how they turned things around quickly against Atlanta, from my perspective, it looks like their defense has turned up a notch. Mike Brown obviously came in as a really good offensive coach, but defensively, he's always had a good reputation. But Tom Thibodeau was the guy that really put his stamp as on the defensive end of the floor for the Knicks. How have the Knicks been able to play such good, strong, tough defense in the playoffs?
1: Yeah, you know, it's interesting. I go back to late January, really, and Mike Brown talked about then the Knicks coaches doing a few tweaks to the defensive positioning. One was simplifying things on the perimeter, so whoever was guarding on the perimeter knew where the help was, knew where it was coming from, knew when it would come. And then the other part is they started to funnel the ball to the sideline, force the ball to the sideline. Prior to that, they were funneling middle, and it wasn't going well. And so you kind of look back to that point and you looked at the numbers and they've been strong since then. And I think this is just a continuation of that where, you know, every game they're kind of getting more accustomed to the system. And then, you know, you have a player like Josh Hart stepping up and asking to guard CJ McCollum when CJ McCollum was going off in that Hawks series, and that helps. And then, you know, Mikal Bridges, defending point of attack here, Tyrese Maxey, and he and his teammates have bothered Maxey and interrupted his rhythm. And so it's a combination, I think, of individual performances and team defense. But I think going back to late January, I think that's where it started.
0: Ian Begley, New York Knicks reporter and host of SNY digital show, The Putback, joining us here on Game Day, ESPN Radio, and the ESPN app. What's been the biggest reason for this 6-game winning streak in the postseason for the Knicks?
1: And if I had to pick one out, I mean, after they were down 2-1 against the Hawks after that game 3, you know, that's when the winning streak started. And what they've talked about is a shift, an offensive shift. And part of it was their early offense, running it in a way where the ball would end up in Karl Anthony Towns' hands, on the perimeter. And he's been a hub for them in terms of finding open shooters, finding cutters. I mean, his assists, he's more than doubled his assist per game average, if you look at this win streak compared to the regular season. And so I think that's been the biggest difference here, if I'm picking one out. It's just using Karl Anthony Towns as a passer. I think that's really opened some things up for the Knicks on offense.
2: What about, Ian, what about the Sixers? Obviously very impressive coming back from 3-1 against the Celtics, winning on their home court in Game 7. Where has the Sixers been lacking in this series compared to what they did against Boston?
1: It's interesting because I think the first answer would be Embiid and not getting a lot from him, but they've been good without Embiid. I mean, I'll go back to Game 2, no Embiid, and they gave the Knicks all they could handle at home. And so I think part of it is getting the ball out of Tyrese Maxey's hands. I think the Knicks are really focused on that, whether it's sending a second defender, forcing him to give it up. You look at his shot attempts, I think they're well below his season average. So that's been a point of emphasis. Maybe it's as simple as that. And, you know, the Knicks, you got to give the Knicks credit because they're executing on both ends at a level of consistency that we hadn't seen all regular season. And so I don't know if it would be the Sixers or another team, but I think they'd be tough to beat regardless of who the opponent was.
0: Ian Begley, Knicks reporter and host of the SNY Digital Show, The Putback, joining us here on Game Day, ESPN Radio and the ESPN app. I'm Gabe Neitzel, along with Tim Welsh. With this six-game winning streak, and if they go on to win today and sweep the 76ers to get to the Eastern Conference Finals and have this winning streak, does that, to the Knicks, feel like they were then justified in moving on from Tom Thibodeau a year ago and bringing in Mike Brown?
1: You know, I think to say that, you'd be a little bit of a prisoner of the moment, because Tom Thibodeau led the group to the conference finals last year. That was a place they hadn't been in 25 years. Mike Brown's done a fantastic job, but I think in order to make that statement, Knicks have to get to the finals and win a finals, because that's what they said in the wake of the Tom Thibodeau firing, was that they had a sole focus on winning the championship, and left unsaid there is he could not get them to that place. And so when you make that decision, that's the bar that the next head coach comes in and has to meet. And so that's where Mike Brown kind of has to hit, in my mind, before you start to say, was it the right move? Was it the wrong move? And look, everybody over there knows it. They understand what the expectations are. You know, James Dolan went on WFAN here in New York and said it in, I think it was January. He said, we should make the finals. We have to make the finals, and we should win them. And so when the owner says that, it's very clear what the expectations are, and you either meet them or you don't.
2: Ian, when you look at Jalen Brunson, in my opinion, he's maybe one of the most, if not the most underrated player in the league. Because it seems like throughout his career, even going back to college, everyone wants to point out what he can't do, whether it was at Dallas, they didn't respect him there, or even in the first round series against Atlanta, everyone wanted to point out his lack of a defensive ability. And CJ McCollum said, we're attacking Brunson. But to me, he's just a winner. I mean, what does he bring to this team outside of his points, outside of his ability to run the team and push the ball and make big shots? But what is he being? The intangibles of Brunson, I think, are so important. What do you say to that?
1: Yeah, I mean, look, I'm with you. Go back to the summer the Knicks signed him. You know, everybody was talking about how it was an overpay, and it was a big bet by Leon Rose, because he traded away some contracts that he had signed the previous summer to create the cap space to sign Jalen Brunson. And the bet has paid off in spades, because, you know, you talk about off the court stuff, right? I think he's just a steadying presence in that locker room. Like, he's been described as like a connector, a guy who kind of gets along with everybody. And I think that this year in particular, you know, over the course of regular season, they dealt with some highs and some lows and some rough patches, and they've weathered that storm. And I think that's a credit to the whole group, but it's a credit to Brunson's leadership. And so, yeah, the intangibles, very strong. And then what he does on the court, very strong. He's really, you know, spearheaded the turnaround of this Knicks franchise.
0: Ian, if the Knicks want to go to where they want to go, as you were just saying, the goal is to win the NBA Finals. Do they need more out of Karl Anthony Towns than they've gotten out of him in the 76ers series?
1: I'm going to say no, and maybe that's a hot take or the wrong answer, but I'm going to say that because you look at his assists. I think he's 7.7 assists per game in the last six games. They're winning streak, and they're winning. And so I think that for Towns to embrace that role and thrive in that role is huge for the Knicks. You know, when OG Anunoby's healthy, it's Jalen Brunson, it's Karl Anthony Towns, and it's OG Anunoby in terms of the hierarchy. And then a Mikal Bridges and others kind of fit in around that. And so I don't think Towns has to do anything different. I just think that they've found something here that works. Maybe teams will counter it and will force them into something else. But as long as he's in that role, I think he's playing the way he's playing will be sufficient for New York.
2: Ian, let's move on to the next round. Knicks Pistons, Knicks Cavs. How do you look at both matchups?
1: I mean, Detroit tough, right? Detroit, you know, they want to beat the Knicks, and they made that clear regular season when I don't remember the margin of victory, but they blew the Knicks out of the gym in the regular season a couple times. And you could tell that meant something to them after losing to New York in the first round in last year's playoffs. And so that's going to be a tough, tough test. I mean, Cade Cunningham is hard for anybody to guard. I've watched OG Anunoby night in and night out. I've never seen anybody kind of move him

0: 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It's Game Day, ESPN Radio, and the ESPN app.
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15: 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I played with Roger Clemens and I played with Pedro Martinez. 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
16: Hey, y'all, it's Kyle Bailey coming up on a Thursday show. We are live from Quail Hollow. 20-

0: hanging out with you. Get a happy Mother's Day to all the moms out there. Appreciate you making a part of us a part of your afternoon. Sixers Knicks is coming up next, right after us here on ESPN Radio in about 13 minutes or so. Coach, do you see a way that the Sixers are able to fight off elimination and at least force a game five in this series, or do the Knicks close it out?
1: I think they'll be ready to go today. I would have to say you've got to have some pride, and Nick Nurse definitely has a lot of pride as a coach. They proved their wherewithal in the series against the Celtics. I don't think they want to go down this way. I think they're going to go down with a fight. But listen, it's easier to say that, but you've got to execute. They've got to find ways to get Maxey's shots. They've got to get Embiid involved. He's got to be involved. They've got to slow the Knicks down in transition and find a way to get better shots.

0: that was the problem. The Knicks defense has given them a lot of problems, but I do think Philly will find a way. I did see something where they're giving away tickets so the Knicks fans can't get into the building, but when you're resorting to that, that's usually a problem. But I do think the Sixers will find a way to get this to a game five.
1: Yeah, I guess I just take a look at what happened with no OG Anunoby, who is the only other player the Knicks have had to lead them in scoring this postseason other than Jalen Brunson, who is obviously the guy they lean on heavily. And Jalen played great, had the 33 points in game three. I don't know what the 76ers do. I mean, yes, get better shots and kind of knock down shooting below 30% from three is not going to help. But for the Knicks to be without their second best offensive option, at least so far here in the postseason, and you still lose by double digits at home, like, that's just a tough look. And yes, I do think I agree with you. Nick Nurse is probably going to have them ready, is going to have this team, you know, a little more prideful. But at the same time, if that's what it was like in game three, I don't have much evidence to think that suddenly that's going to change in game four. And I don't know why it looked like that in game three. If they just thought, oh no, OG, we should be able to handle this. And what exactly happened that led to the poor shot selection that they had? Maybe it was just the Knicks forcing them into those bad shots. I think that the Knicks are able to put them away today, which is going to be good news for them and OG Anunoby's hamstring, because they don't have to worry about playing OG and they can just have him rest up the hamstring as they await for the other series to play out.
0: I'm all for more games all the time. I don't care if it's a game five or it's already 3-1. More games. The debate came out this week about expanding the NCAA tournament. I'm all for it. You know, bring us on more games. I mean, why not? Let's have 12 more games during the week leading up to that Thursday. And I'm all about these series extending. I don't care. Even if you think it's over, let's keep playing. And the same with the Lakers and the Thunder. I'd like to see the T-Wolves get that series going to seven games. Why not? You know, the more the better. And I do think Philly will have some pride. I think Nick Nurse has a lot of pride. I think Maxey, Paul George will want to continue this. They don't want to go out this way. And Joel Embiid, you know, he does get a rap, obviously, of not being a winning playoff player. I think he will help them today get over the hump and get to a game five.
1: They're going to have him have a big game. Right, that's the recipe, is first and foremost him being better than 7 of 17 from the field and having 18 points.
0: Well, yeah.
1: They need him to have a better game than he did in Game 3 in order for them to pull that game out.
0: Well, I kind of look at it the same way I looked at the Cleveland game yesterday with James Harden. I kind of felt that he was going to step up because, you know, you get beat up so much over the course of your career. You want to prove people wrong. I don't care what you've done over your career, how much money you've made, how many times you've been through this. You do have pride, especially as you get a little older. You know, it hurts a little bit more. And I think James Harden heard the negativity around the country after that game two, where he just was a disaster for the Cavs, and he wanted to make sure they stayed alive in the series, and he did his best job yesterday to do that, and I think Embiid will do that again today for the Sixers.
1: Yeah, you need to have your stars step up the way James Harden, as you mentioned, did yesterday for the Cavs, and I guess I just don't believe in the Sixers. I don't believe in Embiid. I think the Knicks take care of it in four games today. But before we even get to that game, we have the NBA draft lottery. Going to be knowing what those top picks are going to look like, which should feature a lot of really good picks. It seems like A.J. DeBance is going to be the guy that everybody wants to take with that number one pick. Do you have any predictions on how you think that is going to turn out for certain teams?
0: How'd you like to see A.J. in a nice Wizards jersey next year? Red, white, and blue. Are they red, white, and blue still? The Wizards?
1: Yeah. I mean, of course
0: God. I mean, obviously, it's, you know, they've had a lot of pain. I don't know. A lot of it's been self-inflicted over the years. They've got Trae Young and Anthony Davis there. Oh, my gosh. No, I don't want to see A.J. DeBance there. I'd like to see him with the Hawks. I'd love to see him with the Pacers. I'm hoping for the Pacers. I'd like to see the Pacers. You know, they went through the pain this year, and they took their licks because of the injuries, but they have a first-class organization. They've proven it. They've got a great player in Tyrese Haliburton, could be a face of the league. He's one of the faces of the league for sure. Got them all the way to the finals last year, to a game seven with the Thunder before he got injured. So I'm hoping the Pacers get number one today. I would like to see that. I wouldn't mind seeing the long-standing pain that the Utah Jazz have had in the lottery get rewarded a little bit. Like Danny Ainge a lot. He's had a great career. The Nets, I don't know. Do the Nets deserve something? The Grizzlies, not in my opinion. I like the Hawks, too. I think the Hawks are going to move up into one of the top picks, and I think the Hawks are trending absolutely in the right direction.
1: I'm with you. I think the Jazz see their lottery luck turn around, and maybe they bounce into that top three. But also, again, it's the NBA lottery, and there have been long conspiracies going back to the frozen envelope that got the New York Knicks, Patrick Ewing, way back in the mid-'80s. Something just feels like Steve Kerr, suddenly this news comes out, Coach, that he's agreeing to a contract, and we don't know if he was going to be around at the end of the season. Feels like, to me, maybe the Warriors can be one of those lucky teams bouncing up into the top four.
0: Well, you know, there's basketball karma, and Steph Curry has done things the right way his entire career, going back to his college days at Davidson. I mean, what talk about face of the league. That's my face of the league for long term. I mean, obviously, I think he's a top 10 player in the history of the game. I would love to see him rewarded for what he's done for the league and go out with a good taste in the last few years of his career. Who knows how many years he's going to play, but let's reward somebody that's done things the right way, and Steve Kerr's done things the right way as well, and obviously there is a reason he's coming back. Maybe he had a premonition. I don't know. I don't believe in all the
1: you're not in on the NBA conspiracies, the draft lottery conspiracies?
0: I couldn't sleep if that was the case.
1: But I mean, well, if you want to talk about basketball karma, then maybe the Jazz will see their bad luck in the draft lottery continue, considering they were fined by the league a hefty amount for some of their tanking measures as they were trying to get a better pick or better odds in this draft lottery because of the way they were handling some of the guys that they traded for and decided to sit in the fourth quarter in winning time of some of those games. So maybe if we're talking about basketball karma, maybe that Jazz luck will continue to go the other way.
0: Or Sam Presti's brilliance will make sure that Oklahoma City keeps getting top picks, even though they're the best team in the league. They're going to get a good pick. There's no doubt about it, and Sam Presti will do wonderful things with it.
1: Yeah, again, the Wizards, the Pacers, and the Nets all have a 14% chance at that number one pick, and they each have over a 50% chance of staying inside the top four. So that's what you're going to be paying attention to. So many different scenarios as well with some of these picks that have been traded. For example, the Bucks, if they want to move up, maybe have a good pick to pair with Giannis, try to convince him to stick around in Milwaukee. Not only does their pick have to move up, but then the Pelicans pick, which goes to the Hawks, also has to go up because the Hawks get the choice of the better of those two picks. But we don't have to wait much longer for the NBA draft lottery. That is going to be coming your way next, and right after that, we are going to have Knicks and Sixers Game 4 of the Eastern Conference Semifinals. That's next here on ESPN Radio. This has been Game Day on ESPN Radio.
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2: I'm Nick DeLuca. Happy Mother's Day. Closing in on NBA playoff action in Philly. The Knicks looking for their first best of seven series sweep in 27 years against the Sixers. New York on the doorstep of reaching the Eastern Conference Final for a second straight season. OG Anunoby ruled out again this afternoon, continuing to manage his hamstring injury. In the 2026 playoffs, New York has outscored their opponents by 164 points. The most by any team through the first nine games of a postseason run in NBA history. Coverage of Game 4 underway here on ESPN Radio. NBA draft lottery leading into the Knicks and the Sixers. Where will the first overall pick reside? Wizards, Pacers, and Nets all tied for the best odds at 14% for the top pick. Jazz, Kings, and Hawks behind them at 11.5%, followed by the T-Wolves and the Spurs from Minnesota. San Antonio up 2-1 in their series. That game coming tonight. In baseball, the Yankees looking to salvage their finale in Milwaukee, out to a 2-0 lead in the bottom of the third inning. Aaron Judge with another first inning home run, his 16th of the season, to match the major league lead. Spencer Jones with his first major league hit, an RBI single in the top of the second, attack on. Carlos Rodon making his return, his season debut. Pair of scoreless innings to this point, two walks and four strikeouts as the Yankees look to snap their back-to-back loss stretch.
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1: I've got Whoopi Goldberg here on the Rich Eisen Show, and our radio audience just rejoined our broadcast. I'm so psyched to have you here. You just mentioned tennis. I imagine if you had Venus Serena on your show.
2: Yeah.
1: Because I remember when I first started doing SportsCenter in the 90s and the early aughts with Stuart Scott, who I know you crossed paths with quite a bit back in the day. Which may be the last time I saw you.
2: Might be.
1: But I remember Serena, when she started, it was like, well, here comes the sister.
2: Yeah.
1: Can she be as good as Venus? And it's like, yeah.
2: You know, I think people had a very interesting feeling about them because they couldn't believe what they were seeing with the two of them.
1: Mm-hmm.
2: They couldn't believe two sisters could be playing the way that they did. But, you know, you think about all the, for me, the black women who played tennis, the ones we never heard about, and the ones we did hear about that we don't talk about now, like Althea Gibson.
1: Mm-hmm.
2: You know, that we don't talk about her. She was extraordinary. I mean, when you think about the women who were out there doing these things, that, you know, they were, at the time for us, they were one-offs. Now,
1: we
2: know where the women are. We know what they're playing. But when I was a kid, they were really one-offs, you know, and to see women playing tennis, I know it seems dopey, but Billie Jean was all I knew.
1: Yeah.
2: You know, really, I mean, you saw the people that she played, but you remembered Billie Jean.
1: Well, I mean, she created basically women's tennis the way
2: she
1: currently know it as today.
2: Yeah.
1: And is such a major a titan when it comes to sports. So let's talk about the All Women's Sport Network that you co-founded.
2: Yeah.
1: Why did you feel the need to get something started like
2: that? Because I talked about this with whoever was in charge many years ago at ESPN and said, why? I would like to see this happen. I have some ideas. And they were like, okay.
1: Yeah.
2: Yeah. Good. Okay. Well, thank you. And they would say, people would say things to me at all the networks. They would say things like, oh, well, you know, nobody wants to see women's sports. But I did, and I knew if I wanted to see it, maybe other people did too. And then I started traveling in the world, and I wanted to see what other people were doing. And so our network is the All Women's Sports Network, and it covers women's sports throughout the world, whatever sport they're playing. And, you know, we've got the wrestlers, we've got the tennis players, we've got the hockey players, we've got the roller derby queens, we've got as many sports as you can name, and some that you've never heard of.
1: Mm-hmm.
2: Because for lots of women around the world, this is their way that they can be in a group of women doing stuff and not getting any hassle. These are ways of women coming forward and putting themselves forward to do different stuff. And because I always knew, you know, in the old days, you know, you used to be able to, you had to own an NBA team in order to be part of a WNBA team.
1: Mm-hmm.
2: I never owned an NBA team. I knew people that owned, but they weren't looking for me to come in and be part of it.
1: Right.
2: Now, you know, you see what's happening with the WNBA, and I'm so proud of them because they didn't stop. They didn't stop fighting, and I know it sounds like we, as women, are kvetching a lot about what we're not getting, but when you see these women play, they are worth their weight in gold. They are doing the work that their male counterparts are doing, and they're doing that in all of the sports. There's not a sport that's being played that isn't being played equally well by women, except people aren't used to seeing women do. They're not used to seeing women play football. I love the female football league. I love it.
1: Mm-hmm.
2: I wish I could play. I wish I could run.
1: Right.
2: You know, but I can't.
1: Right.
2: You know, but there are so many things that I wanted to see it. And suddenly, about a year and a half ago, someone said, "Oh, I'll help you do that," and I said, really? Mm-hmm. It's only been 18 years I've been trying to get this done. He said, no, we'll do it. So we got with a group called the Jungle Network, and they've put us on around the world. You can find us in lots of different places. I think we probably sent you all the information to put out there. Mm-hmm. But it's kind of groovy.
1: Yeah, they delivers live coverage, original programming from some of the world's most prestigious sports organizations, FIBA, WNBL, UEFA, Athletes Unlimited, the global TV network that you're talking about right now. And then you just mentioned the WNBA, which is having the draft tonight.
2: Yeah.
1: I mean, that everything you just talked about how they need better pay, need better a better arrangement. That's what they were talking about, their collective bargaining arrangement.
2: Yeah.
1: You know, like they went to the mat.
2: And a little more respect,
1: right.
2: You know, because it's not like they're sucking lollipops out there. These girls are kicking butt.
1: Yeah.
2: They are not fooling around. You know, they play like I remember people playing.
1: Yeah.
2: You know, they play hard, and they don't, you know, they don't need to be like.
1: Oh, no, you can't tell Sophie Cunningham that if she's making sure you don't touch Caitlin Clark, for instance. You know.
2: And, there you go.
1: And they're still teammates, and you know, the social media aspect of it, the burgeoning dollars that are coming in,
2: mm-hmm.
1: they're, you know, women's sports, certainly WNBA, softball. We were just, we had softball highlights on SportsCenter last night, Texas and Oklahoma. Volleyball is becoming much more significant. I mean, I could go down the list here of what women's sports.
2: We cover it.
1: Well, I know.
2: We cover it all.
1: And I was telling you about the show Women's Sports Now,
2: right.
1: This show, along with Hello Sunshine and Firefly and Apex. And there's so many different other people coming together for an hour-long show that we've got going on ESPN Plus and ESPN.
2: ESPN, I'm saying to you, we should all be doing this together.
1: Okay.
2: Because our point is, you know, women are doing amazing things in sports, and we should all be covering everything. And to be in bed with the preeminent sports network and take y'all are worldwide, but to take y'all through the world as we go through would be wonderful. I know that's the wrong thing. I'm not supposed to be saying stuff like that. Well, because you're not supposed to say, hey, listen, let's get in this bed together. Let's make this bed bigger. I think I'm not supposed to say things like that. But if I don't, no one will know that I want to be in bed with them. I don't know if that sounds as good, right as I mean it.
1: The business bed. Yes.
2: That's what I'm talking about. I'm talking about the business bed.
1: Yes, and the large California king size.
2: That's right.
1: It's the Jagunda bed. The world's wide enough.
2: That's right.
1: You know,
2: that's
1: right. They would say in Hamilton, you know, the world is wide enough for
2: this sort of thing.
1: And you could see, again, tonight is the 30th WNBA draft tonight.
2: Man, it's exciting. I mean, I get choked up, you know, because they're going to be where they need to be. Mm. And I lived long enough to see this happening.
1: You never had a jump shot, ever?
2: Yeah, look. No.
1: No?
2: Never had a jump shot. I was a great runner. You know what I was? I was a really good runner.
1: Okay.
2: Because I could go straight. If I was going in a straight line, I was great. If I need to carry something with me and throw it, not so much. Not so much, but I could run my little tail off.
1: Okay, very good. If you don't mind, let's take a break. I'd love to come back and talk to you about your acting.
2: Oh.
1: And your movie career. And
2: oh, that, career. Sure.
1: Yeah, of course.
2: I'll talk to you about anything, anytime.
1: I appreciate that. All right, we're here on the Rich Eisen Show with Whoopi Goldberg live.
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1: So Patrick Swayze and young Mr. Abrams got on the plane and came down, and we hung out, and it was a match made in, for me, made in heaven, because he was extraordinary. As you think he might be, he was even better. And we created this movie that, you know, lives on.
2: Today.
1: Yeah.
2: It stands the test of time.
1: Yeah, it does.
2: It's like an unbreakable movie.
1: It's
2: perfect in almost every way.
1: Yeah.
2: And your character in it, you're awesome, but you've probably heard that before. You're perfect for that role. When did you know that it was as special as we now know it to be?
1: We didn't really know until we saw it. Because, you know, you make the movie and you think you're being fabulous and brilliant.
2: Right.
1: And then it comes out and you go, oh, is that what we were doing? It's the editor who helps shape with the director what they want to see. And we had only seen what we had done. And suddenly we got to see the whole movie and it was just like, do you remember making this movie? It's like, no, but this is good.
2: That's amazing.
1: You know, yeah.
2: Sure. What's your favorite scene from it that you're proud of from Ghost?
1: I think, I'll tell you, my favorite scene is when he's leaving and he says, it's the love. You know, it always gets me because that's what you remember. That's what you take with you, is the love. And whenever I see it, it just starts the tears rolling. Because that's what I like to think. I think about that. I think about the love of my mom and the love of my big brother. And and that's what, I hope that's what they have with them, is all my love for them.
2: So it's not the comedy parts or your comedic, I guess,
1: well,
2: I guess your role, the laughs that you brought to an otherwise real serious subject matter?
1: Well, I think like life, it rolls the way it's supposed to.
2: Yeah.
1: You know, some of it is funny and some of it is sad. I mean, she's a fake, but is she? You know, and suddenly you are able to do things you didn't know you could do. My favorite thing is probably the one that people always talk about, which is the nun who is trying to get me to let go of of that check.
2: Yeah, right.
1: You know, and as you know, if somebody hands you a $1 million check, it is hard to let it go. It's hard to let it go. So, you know, I had a little tussle, but it was a wonderful movie to make, you know, and a cast that was superb, and a superb director and a superb writer, and it was just it all came together.
2: Whoopi Goldberg here on the Rich Eisen Show. You mentioned earlier that you didn't own an NBA team, but you coached one.
1: Yes, I did. Love that
2: coach
1: movie.
2: Of the New York Knickerbockers,
1: yeah.
2: Eddie.
1: Yeah.
2: What's your favorite memory from shooting that film?
1: Just getting to hang around with so many of the players. I mean,
2: look at that.
1: That's
2: Rick
1: Fox.
2: Yeah, look at him right there.
1: And
2: Mark Jackson.
1: Yep. Oh my God.
2: Sure.
1: Yeah.
2: Yeah.
1: And where's
2: John Sally?
1: Yeah.
2: In the back there.
1: There he is.
2: Yeah.
1: And Tiny, where's Tiny?
2: Where's
1: and Nate Archibald in there?
2: Nate Tiny's somewhere in there. I don't know, but
1: he's
2: maybe
1: so small we can't find him.
2: Yes, that's
1: right. He's standing there, but we missed him.
2: Yeah.
1: But you know, getting to hang out with all of these guys was heaven.
2: Does that include Rodman as well?
1: Yeah, I like Dennis.
2: You know,
1: because Dennis is very much like I was.
2: Yeah.
1: He was his own self. He was who he was, and he made no apologies for it. And everybody didn't get it, and that was okay.
2: Right.
1: You know, he got it. And he did the things he wanted to do the way he wanted to do them, and he played hard. You know, he played hard, and he was present. You know, and That's all you can ask of anybody.
2: Did you shoot during Knick games at any point in time, or did you? Or
1: I think we shot. Yeah, I think we recreated. But I tell you, it is still one of my favorite movies. You know, we've been spending all this time trying to get Sister Act remade. Maybe we should have been spending time trying to get Eddie remade. But they don't need me now, you know, because they're on their way.
2: Yeah, that's right.
1: Yeah. It's good.
2: Pretty cool being in Madison Square Garden, right?
1: Wow.
2: That you're the coach of the Knicks.
1: Yeah.
2: They might have hired you this past year. They needed a coach.
1: Well, you know, I did kind of hint at it, but nobody brought it.
2: Nobody bit on it. How did you get your start? How did that start for you?
1: I always wanted to be lots of different things as a little kid.
2: Uh-huh.
1: Like, I wanted to go to the moon. I wanted to
2: be on Artemis 2 before there was Artemis 1.
1: Yeah,
2: you know,
1: uh-huh. I wanted to do all this. I wanted to be a tightrope walker. I wanted to be a circus clown. And the more film I watched, the more I realized, oh, I can do all of those things if I can do that.
2: Right.
1: Or if I can be on a stage, I can do that. And so I started on stage as a little kid because I just, you know, it seemed like a good thing at the time. And now really, this is the thing I really love. I don't mind doing the talking stuff.
2: Sure,
1: you know,
2: of course, yeah.
1: But I'm a really good actor and I like it. And I'm proud to say that I have a very groovy career. It's the career I think I wanted.
2: Mm-hmm.
1: You know, it didn't always go the way I wanted it to go, but that's life.
2: But the role that you have in The View and the show it is, I mean, that you'd have to break from it for a bit in order to get back into a movie.
1: Oh yeah,
2: right?
1: And I do.
2: Well, do you? I mean, how much acting are you doing?
1: Let's see. I was gone for almost a month because I got to go to Italy to be part of an Italian soap opera.
2: What?
1: Yeah, it was really cool. It was really cool. My Italian is questionable,
2: okay.
1: But as is my English. So it's still, you know, it's still... I like doing things that I've never done before.
2: Right.
1: I like doing things that interest me. And I'm still waiting for a horror movie because I'm desperate to do one.
2: That's the one you want that's missing?
1: That's the one that's missing.
2: Why?
1: I don't know. I think people think I was too nice to be in a horror movie, that you would never suspect me as the monster. And that's why I'm the perfect monster, because I want to be in the movie.
2: You want to be the person
1: who's doing
2: the horror.
1: Yes, I want to be the horror in the horror movie.
2: Is that right?
1: Yes.
2: Okay, maybe we can make this sort of thing.
1: Because I love scary movies. I'm not a slasher fan. I'm not a fan of things that we can actually see happen. I like things that are under the bed and the bed is breathing and you don't know why. And you're not in the bed with anyone.
2: You like the jump scare?
1: Yes, I do.
2: Wow.
1: Yes, I do.
2: I would never have guessed that.
1: But I also want to be a race car driver because I love fast.
2: Okay.
1: I love fast.
2: You might be able to mix the two.
1: Wouldn't that be nice?
2: Well, I once rode in the back of a very fast car with Mario Andretti driving it, and I was horrified.
1: Really?
2: I was screaming. I was jump scared. That was wild. And I'm like, this Mario Andretti clearly knows what the hell he's doing.
1: Well, when you're in the bed with the best.
2: Yes.
1: You're in the bed with the best.
2: That's what
1: you know. And you are screaming.
2: I was out of my mind. I try to keep my inner monologue from coming out because there was a camera on me. I wanted to look like I was staying.
1: You didn't want to cuss
2: out
1: anybody
2: else. I was screaming.
1: Well, can I ask you a quick question?
2: Sure, please.
1: What sport would you have played had you been able to go off and do that?
2: Baseball.
1: Really?
2: Oh, yeah. When I, you know, see Major League Baseball players, they're able to be in their 30s or, you know, for whatever reason, baseball is also the only sport where the coaches and the manager dress like the players. Could you imagine if an NFL coach dressed in a full pad?
1: If only.
2: It'd be weird, you know? But that they get to put on a uniform every day like they're 8.
1: Yeah.
2: You know, like they're like they could just put a ball in a tee like they're 5 again.
1: Right.
2: And plus their money's guaranteed and they get pizzade.
1: Yeah.
2: I would have played baseball. You know, plus I had a Jewish mother, so she would never let me play football. You know, she would never let me, you know, do the tackle thing. But I would have done
1: what team?
2: Yankees.
1: Ah, yes.
2: Oh, yeah. Yeah.
1: And here's my other dopey question. Are baseball players getting taller?
2: Oh, yeah. Everybody is.
1: Everybody's. Okay, so it's not just.
2: Oh, everybody is.
1: Okay.
2: I mean, everybody is. At the NFL scouting combine every year when all the NFL prospects come in.
1: Right.
2: Bigger, stronger, faster every year.
1: Really?
2: I don't know what's in the Wheaties. I have no idea. But yeah, but it's also women's sports too.
1: Yes.
2: And you're going to see Lauren Betts there tonight, 6'7". Yeah. You know, Cameron Brink a couple years ago. I saw a picture of her standing next to LeBron.
1: Yeah.
2: I think she's a little taller than LeBron.
1: It wouldn't surprise me. See, I've always been used to very tall women.
2: Right.
1: I've always known. And, you know, the joke used to be, oh, she should be a basketball player. Well, now she is.
2: That's right. and better than you, too.
1: Yeah, and kicking your behind.
2: More than likely, for sure.
1: Yeah.
2: So this has been an absolute delight.
1: Thank you.
2: Thank you for coming here.
1: Thanks for having me.
2: Of course. So let's just make sure everyone understands the All Women's Sport Network, world's fastest growing and largest global TV network dedicated exclusively to women's sports. Available over 1 billion devices with a B, over 65 countries, and it's redefining how you can experience women's sports. Co-founded by you and Jungo TV?
1: Yes.
2: Okay, great. And then, of course, there's The View just down the hall.
1: Yeah.
2: If you ever want somebody like me to come on and mix it up, I'll do that. I always want you to come on, but who knows when you're here? I can let you know.
1: All right.
2: I can provide my view.
1: Okay.
2: I don't know if that's
1: well, you know what? Well, we talk to sports folks.
2: Yes. Okay.
1: I would appreciate talking to you.
2: I'll bring the noise.
1: About sports.
2: I'll do all of that sort of stuff.
1: You know.
2: And that's in its sixth consecutive season as America's most watched daytime talk show.
1: Really? Oh, okay.
2: You didn't know that?
1: I don't ask questions. I just cast a check.
2: By the way, you also have a Golden Globe. So it's an E triple G.
1: Got.
2: Yeah, you're an E. I have got.
1: Like a burp. Like a burp.
2: That's
1: an E burp.
2: You got it. That's right. Pretty cool. Thank you for being here.
1: Thanks for having me.
2: You got it. And I'll do this anytime. You'd be up for it anytime I'm in New York. If
1: okay,
2: you don't mind.
1: Cool.
2: That's Whoopi Goldberg right here on The Rich Eisen Show.
0: 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The rivalries.
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15: Hey, y'all, it's Kyle Bailey coming up on a Thursday show. We are live from Quail Hollow, 2026 Truist Championship. We'll have leaderboard up.

0: Luka, happy Mother's Day. The NBA draft lottery results are in. The Washington Wizards landing the number one overall pick in June's draft. The Jazz, Grizzlies, and Bulls round out the top four in that order, with the Pacers falling out of the top four, meaning their pick goes to the Clippers at fifth overall. A.J. DeBonsta, minus 300 on DraftKings to be the top pick. The BYU freshman led the nation in scoring with 25.5 points per game, becoming the third to do so since freshmen became eligible in 1972-73, and the first since Trae Young in 2017-18. Those two could be teammates in a matter of a few weeks. Closing in on NBA playoff action in Philly, the Knicks looking for their first best-of-seven series sweep since 1999 against the Sixers. New York on the doorstep of reaching the Eastern Conference Final for a second straight season. OG Anunoby ruled out again this afternoon, continuing to manage his hamstring injury. Knicks have outscored their opponents by 164 points so far this postseason, the most by any team through the first nine games of a playoff run in NBA history. Coverage continues here on ESPN Radio, with tip-off coming in a few minutes. In college football, class of 2027 QB RJ Day, son of Ohio State coach Ryan Day, announcing his commitment to Northwestern. The three-year starter at Ohio's St. Francis de Sales High School, where he owns multiple school passing records.
1: Hey, this is Rich Eisen. Coming up on Monday, we review the NBA playoff weekend with diehard Timberwolves fan and my old SportsCenter buddy, Craig Kilborn, in studio on Monday's edition of the Rich Eisen Show on Disney+, the ESPN app, and ESPN Radio.

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1: Mother's Milk, the man who plays him, Laz Alonso, is here on the Rich Eisen Show. We just saw a clip to our radio audience that just rejoined us. The series finale is just around the corner, May 20th. The Boys, which has been on for five seasons. You can catch seasons 1 through 4 on Prime Video right here on the Rich Eisen Show. I mean, there's so many different ways to go with you with your character here since you're the ones that are trying to finally vanquish the Supes, right? Mm-hmm. Finally trying to rid the Earth of what the rest of Earth looks as. Yeah,
2: you had a soup here last week, by the way. I already know.
1: I know we did.
2: I can still smell them.
1: I should.
2: Smells like fish in here.
1: Well, that we asked Chase, like, how many times did he have to tell his loved ones, don't watch this week? Have you ever had those?
2: You know, I'm going to tell you, Chase has been one of my favorite, his character.
1: Yes, the
2: has
1: Deep.
2: Has been one of my favorite to watch, the Deep,
1: mm-hmm.
2: On the show. He's had a lot of scenes by himself.
1: Mm-hmm.
2: And it's just been so fun to see what he's done with them.
1: Right.
2: With me, I've had a lot of scenes with characters that are extremely large in certain parts of their body. My mom has seen those scenes. She was not terribly impressed.
1: Yes.
2: With my work.
1: Mm-hmm.
2: But yeah, man, I mean, it's one of those shows that you never think when you're going after a role or
1: yes.
2: or in this business, hoping to one day get a job, that you're going to be able to do such crazy stuff. And I'm proud to say, you know, it's a check off my list to say I've been able to do that.
1: Yeah, I'm fortunate doing what I do for a living. And, you know, my mom being a longtime Jewish mother from Brooklyn, she loves doting on some of the things I do. I've never once had a call her up and say, Mom, I'm going to battle it out with Love Sausage tonight. So, you know, beware.
2: So my mom's an old Cuban lady. So you can imagine, you know, for her, it's Cuban sausage, salchicha. You know, she calls me Mama Leche in Spanish. That's mother's milk.
1: Yeah, okay.
2: So, I mean, gotcha. The jokes are never ending. But yeah, man, I mean, listen, you got to be able to laugh at yourself.
1: Sure.
2: And for us, that's the one part of the storyline
1: mm-hmm.
2: that takes the air out of it.
1: Yeah, yeah.
2: To lighten up the subject matter. Otherwise, this guy would just be tortured 24/7.
1: Now, I hear you on that front, but you've been in Avatar.
2: Yes,
1: okay?
2: For sure.
1: So you're used to performing in a way where you have to imagine what's happening.
2: The OG Avatar.
1: Right.
2: Avatar the, 1.
1: Avatar Sute. 1. Correct. Exactly. So what's more difficult, to perform in Avatar or figure out what it's like to act in a fight scene with an individual nicknamed Love Sausage?
2: Let's see. So I was fighting against the human race in Avatar.
1: Yes, sir.
2: And I have progressed in my career to fight against a large member of the human race mm-hmm. in The Boys. I'll say they're both equally challenging.
1: Yes, sir.
2: I'm going to hold off on saying how satisfying I was. It was at the end of each fight.
1: I'll bet so.
2: But they were both very memorable, right?
1: Or memorable.
2: Unforgettable.
1: Okay.
3: Memorable.
1: That's what I just said. Yeah, did you pick up on that one?
2: I saw that. The quotations, the air quotes.
1: The air quotes right there. But this show is, it really is, as I mentioned, you know, last week, not to repeat it, but again, you're here. That there's no show that makes me laugh out loud and also scream and curse out loud because it's so shocking, gory. It's also funny. It's also scary. It's also frightening. It's also something that speaks of our times. And what can you tell people about how it ends that you're able to sort of drop a breadcrumb at all? Because we just had on our show the lead baseball reporter for ESPN, the insider, Jeff Passan, when he saw, he was sitting there for the show open for hour two, and he saw that you're joining.
2: Mm.
1: And he's a big fan of yours and a big fan of your, he's basically, before we even talk baseball, he goes, he's afraid that your character's going to eat it.
2: Yeah.
1: And so you must hear that a lot.
2: You know, there's a ton of also fan theories based on the clip that you just showed.
1: Yes.
2: On what I meant by that. At the end of that, at that monologue, when I say what we both know I need to do.
1: Right.
2: It's great to be able to see and hear all these different fan theories of what's happening. But I'd say the one thing that my character, I think, wants to communicate to the audience
1: yes.
2: is that it's a superhero show. But you don't need to have superpowers to be powerful. You can be powerful just by using your voice, just by standing your ground and speaking truth to power. That's where our power lies. And never forget that and never give that up. Mm. So, whether something happens, mm-hmm. who knows? We'll see. We got 3 episodes to see what happens to him or with him. Mm. But the one thing that he's always going to be is powerful and representing the people who on the surface may appear not to be powerful. But when you're together and when you unite, you're unstoppable.
1: I could see this affects you emotionally, just even talking about it.
2: It does.
1: You take this allegory very seriously.
2: Listen, I grew up in D.C. in the 80s and 90s. Mm. Didn't grow up with any, a lot of money or anything like that.
1: Yes.
2: And for me, this show represents a lot of what I stood for and what I learned growing up. And that's that you can achieve whatever you put your mind to. You just can't give up. You're going to get knocked down.
1: Mm-hmm.
2: But as long as you don't get knocked out, get up, keep fighting.
1: So who was your superhero as a kid? Doug Williams?
2: Doug Williams was definitely my superhero yep. as a kid.
1: Who else?
2: Commanders fan, John Riggins.
1: Riggins.
2: Number 44, the Diesel.
1: Yeah.
2: Used to run all over Dallas Cowboys
1: mm-mm.
2: into the ground. We would destroy them.
1: Why would you choose that team in particular, lad?
2: You know, I feel a little heat behind me on set. And I just had to cool the situation off a little bit,
1: sure.
2: you know?
1: Understood. Well, it seems like you're actually lighting it.
2: A little bit.
1: Okay.
2: A little bit. But you know what? But it's fun, man. I mean, I still give props to Jerry Jones and that organization, the way they manipulated the draft and moved up and then got picks and let go up. I mean, the guy plays the draft like he's playing John Madden. But I'm happy that we also have some adults in the room now with Adam Peters.
1: Yes.
2: Dan Quinn, who was here recently.
1: Yeah, here.
2: Great interview with you and Dan.
1: Thanks.
2: And I feel like we're in good hands as well as an organization.
1: Well, I mean, Jaden Daniels is, he's got superpowers himself, it seems.
2: He does,
1: and
2: he does.
1: Like his, if he was a soup, obviously Mother's Milk would want him untouched. But I think his superpower is his even keelness.
2: For sure.
1: That you can't tell whether he's up or he's down. And for somebody at such a young age and at the beginning of his career, it's that is as much of his unicorn status as his physical play.
2: Absolutely. He's always smiling.
1: Right.
2: You know, and that shows a tremendous amount of poise in him, even at this young stage of his game.
1: Right.
2: What I am happy is that I feel like the team is making some very non-splashy but good investments in helping his long-term growth.
1: Mm-hmm.
2: His first season was a Cinderella season.
1: Oh, my God. You had every right to think you were going to the Super Bowl that year.
2: I mean, we almost did.
1: I know you did.
2: You know, but we were the cardiac Commanders for a reason.
1: Oh, that's right.
2: You know, it was like the reason why we got that far were heroics.
1: Mm-hmm.
2: But you can't build a long-term winning strategy off heroics.
1: Right.
2: And I think we're making the right investments in our defense.
1: Yes.
2: In help on the offensive line to protect them.
1: Yep.
2: He's not the biggest guy.
1: Right.
2: And so it's just things that I really feel secure in the hands that we're in with the leadership that we currently have.
1: Well, Sonny Styles being drafted in the first round this year. I'm a Michigan guy, so I'm biased as well. Mike Sanders still in the back end of that defense. He's a champion.
2: Fantastic.
1: He's a leader.
2: Yep.
1: And obviously, you know, they had Bobby Wagner last year, Von Miller as well. That's going to be some leadership if they don't come back that's going to need to be somehow fulfilled. But I just protect Jaden Daniels at all costs.
2: Absolutely. Protect Jaden Daniels. And listen, what we may lack in experience
1: yes.
2: will make up for it in athleticism and speed.
1: Right.
2: And I think with Dan Quinn, who we know is going to be a lot more involved this season.
1: Right.
2: With 2 new coordinators. He's going to have to be more involved. You know, I love the way Andy Reid coaches because he's always, he never lets his hand completely off the wheel.
1: Right.
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0: Any audience has just returned. Corey B is sitting here in our studio right now. Over 23 million cross-platform followers at I Am Corey B on Instagram, The Corey B on TikTok and Facebook as well here on the program. You said your son, how old is your son?
1: My son's nine.
0: Nine?
1: Yeah.
0: And he is growing up in New York City?
1: Grew up in New York City, correct.
0: Oh, okay. And he has willingly, of free will.
1: Yeah. Yeah.
0: Chosen to follow the New York Mets.
1: Yeah.
0: Over your Yankees.
1: Over smart the kid. Yankees. Over the household Yankees. We are a Yankees house.
0: Okay.
1: And this man wants me to travel to Queens.
0: Yes.
1: To go see Mets games at Citi Field. Nice field.
0: Okay. Why is he like the Mets?
1: Because he's just Met. My fiance drank some water when she was pregnant. And I think there was like some amoeba.
0: Something was in there?
1: Yeah, like the brain eating amoeba, but like only half of one.
0: Yeah.
1: And it kind of got in there. And
0: yeah. Sort of like a Bartolo Colon chromosome.
1: Correct. Bartolo Colon, yes.
0: A Bartolo chromosome.
1: Bartolo Colonosome.
0: BNA. Sure. And so, okay.
1: Yeah, but I've seen.
0: My only question for you is a follow up. We've just met. Yeah. Can I help?
1: Yeah, I would love for you to help.
2: Can I help?
1: He's got like some sort of like Soto disease where he just loves Juan Soto.
3: Yeah, I get that.
1: Yeah, I wish he was just like, he doesn't even like Soto pop, you know what I mean?
0: Nice. He was a Yankee before a Met.
1: Yeah, that's what I don't understand, the whole trade. Like he didn't like him when he played for the Yankees.
0: Right.
1: So why like him now?
0: I feel like, is he in school right now?
1: Yeah, he's not learning much apparently.
0: Because I feel like we should call him. You know,
1: we should call my son.
0: Yeah,
1: what's wrong with you?
0: No, I would. I'd be more gentle.
1: Yeah. What's wrong with you?
0: But that would be the underlying question.
1: Yeah,
0: would be what is wrong.
1: But I think it's just because Dad likes it. He doesn't want to like it. We went to a Knicks game one time. They were playing the Raptors, and he's like, "I want the dinosaur team to win."
0: Well,
1: I was like, "That's Toronto." He goes, "Yeah, I know."
3: I like your son.
0: Okay. What do you mean?
1: What is wrong with you?
2: Mets fan.
0: He's a Mets fan.
1: Oh, okay. Yeah, broken. We get it. All right.
3: Your son gets it.
1: Yeah, how's that record going for you right now?
3: Hey, listen, there's 127 games.
1: Yeah, okay.
3: Got a lot of time to turn the ship around.
1: They really like to wait a long time to turn the ship around, don't they?
3: Yeah. Hey, listen, don't you worry about us.
0: Yeah.
3: We'll be fine.
0: Yeah. 1986 to now. There's a ship that's been
3: turned. Give everyone else a chance.
1: That ship, like Tom Hanks, needs a new captain, okay?
0: Yeah. Ladies and gentlemen, Corey B.
1: Thank you.
0: Here on the show. All right, so we're here. We have something we like to call RES, Rich Eisen Show Consulting.
1: Okay, yeah.
0: So we can add this to our list of to-do items.
1: Please.
0: What's your son's name?
1: His name is Lexington.
0: Lexington.
3: What up, Lex?
0: Is that named after the avenue?
1: It's named after nothing but the fact that if you got a job application in your hand and you got Frank and you got Lexington, you're going to say Lexington is probably the guy. I've never met unhomed Lexington.
0: We must hire this Lexington.
1: Yes.
0: Who the hell is Frank?
1: Yeah.
0: Frank's got no shot around here.
1: Frank's got qualifications, yeah, but Lexington's got the name.
0: Damn straight. Right. He's got syllables.
1: Yeah.
0: Okay, so Lexington, we're here for you
1: as
0: a service to call him up and basically say, I can attest to this. There are more championship possibilities. There are more World Series appearances. Yeah. There's more happiness.
1: Yeah.
0: There's more happiness. One is a path of disappointment and self-loathing.
1: Yeah.
0: And another is a much happier life.
1: I will.

0: say this, though. My son is convinced that he will one day play for the Dodgers. And he is told everyone this. Okay. And he thinks he is the second coming of Shohei Ohtani. And I have to keep reminding him, you're not even Asian.
1: As if that's the first requirement.
0: Yeah, that's the first requirement to be Shohei Ohtani. Sure. You're never going to be 6'4", and you won't be Asian. It's not going to be. We can go to Japan as many times as you want. It's not going
1: to hurt. It's not going to help. Does he know about deferring salaries? That's the only way you can be a Dodger.
0: He has no idea. I don't even know about that. And so, but I.
1: Okay.
0: Sorry.
2: Did you play to defer his allowance?
1: Many of their star players are currently deferring much of their salary so they don't get to have to. You know, get paid so much that there's a luxury tax that hits the Dodgers.
0: So then they get paid down the road.
1: As if they don't have the money for it.
0: Gotcha.
1: Did you play baseball?
0: I did. I played baseball growing up. I was somewhat of an all-star. I played.
1: Was there a somewhat of an all star team?
0: Yeah,
1: I didn't know that there was such a thing.
0: In high school, they had all county, and I was somewhat of all county, and it was. It was great, but I did play baseball. Yeah. It was like that was like my childhood up until I was 18.
1: Right,
0: I played ball and I played in Japan. I played on a travel ball team who was number one in the nation every year.
1: So yeah, you were really locked in.
0: Yeah, I was locked in.
1: So your parents were driving you all over the
0: state? Every weekend was somewhere new. Every weekend was a different state or a different city in
1: That's
0: Florida.
1: Serious business.
0: Yeah.
1: So who did you want to be? Who did you think you were going
0: to
1: be?
0: I wanted to be Derek Jeter. That's where I went. I wore Nomar Garcia Parra, and I know that was conflicting interest, but I wanted to be a great shortstop.
1: Yeah. I mean, it was Nomar, A-Rod, and Jeter for your choices for somebody, I'm sure, in your generation.
0: I didn't hit puberty, though, until I was 26. So every coach looked at me, and they're like, nah, not even 120 pounds soaking wet. Are you going to make this college baseball?
1: Yeah. That's a problem,
0: it
1: biologically.
0: But you know, I had heart, but my heart wasn't big enough. It was just a small heart.
1: So you tapped out of baseball.
0: I tapped out once I got kicked off I wasn't able to make my college baseball team because it was a Christian school and I got caught at a party that had wasn't even drinking alcohol. I was too small. It would have killed me. I was at a party that had alcohol and they found out and they didn't even let me. The coach was like, this guy's a bad influence.
1: Yeah.
0: And I was like, yeah, but I'm a great right fielder. Like I can catch the ball real well.
1: There you go.
0: And he didn't care.
1: Didn't work.
0: No, Jesus took the wheel. He just went like this. Different direction. So then I was like, you know what? I'm just going to do comedy and radio.
1: Well, and how do you find the interests that we see, you know, all over your feeds? Like where you got comedy skits, you got your food hacks, you got all, like where do you?
0: I was just doing at one point anything to make it work. I had a third grade teacher tell me, school's not for you and you better find a job in entertainment. Or else. And right. I was like, I'm 9. You should not tell me. Like, that's the best. Like, that's, you don't tell that to a 9-year-old. And I just kind of like went that route. And I was good. I was determined to make it whether or not someone was going to help me, whether or not I could get acting roles or auditions. So social media kind of gave me a platform to do it myself. And I was making skits and all these things and going viral. And during the pandemic, everyone was inside making banana bread and just ridiculous recipes.
1: Sure.
0: And sometimes I would see a recipe that I was like, there's no way that works or that tastes good. So I would react to it and try it out myself. But the way I would react to it was in a goofy manner and saying these witty, silly, stupid things.
1: Right.
0: And it just went viral. And I've been riding it ever since.
1: What was the first one where you're like, oh my God, this is something I can do here?
0: There was a video where, okay, well, the first one I did that went viral was me. I played a part. I played my fiance and myself in a role where I would go back and forth, kind of like a Eddie Murphy movie.
1: Sure.
0: And it was like driving with your girlfriend be like, and it was just every turn was the wrong turn. And why'd you take this way? And there's a pothole there. And I want McDonald's. Never mind. I want burger. Like, it was just a chaotic video that was relatable to everyone that watched it, that was in a relationship, that went viral. So I just kept going from there. But the one that I did that was a reaction video was someone spilled ragu on a rug and cleaned it up with beer. And I was like, there's no way that works. Let me try it. So I spilled ragu on our brand new white rug in hopes that it would work. And it didn't. And my fiance's reaction and just she was like, what are you doing? We're trapped inside. Like, we're going nuts. We're going cuckoo. It's the pandemic in New York City. Everyone's bananas.
1: Yeah.
0: And so, like, it went viral. And I'm like, we got something here. And she's like, well, as long as you can afford a new rug, right. You know, as long as you can buy a new rug, then I'm fine with
1: That's
0: it.
1: Right.
0: And I bought all the rugs after that. It was straight rug city. Yeah.
1: Okay, man.
0: Yeah, I was Aladdin. I had all the rugs. Cool. Yeah.
1: And then just the baking, the cooking, just
0: cooking was just another thing. Like, I've always been into cooking. My mom always had like Amaral on, like the BAM guy.
1: Yeah.
0: As a kid, the Food Network,
1: New Orleans.
0: Yeah. Well, and I'm not from there.
1: I know that, but that's,
0: yeah, he's from. Yeah, yeah, he's. From.
1: I'm sorry. That's just every time I don't hear Amaral, that was a knee jerk reaction where I just said New. I just said New Orleans.
0: New Orleans.
1: Yeah. Yeah. BAM, kick it up a notch.
0: Yeah. But yeah, I remember that always being on TV, and I was always, you know, I would cook things up in my little George Foreman grill. Bland chicken that usually, you know,
1: right.
0: White household chicken.
1: Nice.
0: It just became a thing. I love food and I love being goofy. And it really worked for me. And I was able to put my comedic tone into food videos. And so I just have been riding with that ever since.
1: And Lexington's in a lot of your videos.
0: So he's in some of them, yeah, when he's not being a jerk. He doesn't watch this show.
1: Yeah.
0: No, I love my son.
1: He will now when we turn him into a Yankee.
0: He's taxing. You know, kids can be. I love my son more than anything, but sometimes he's like, he's been watching some things that he hasn't been supposed to watch, and he'll go to. Man, he was at
1: Euphoria?
0: No.
1: Man, now that would be an issue for a 9-year-old.
0: Although,
1: okay, yeah.
0: I heard that's good for, you know, helping kids out. Never mind.
1: Yeah, sure.
0: We'll go.
1: Scare him straight.
0: Exactly.
1: That works.
0: That's the new, that's 2026 conversion therapy. Is watching. Here, don't son, watch this.
1: Don't be that.
0: Her name's Cindy Sweeney. But he was at an after school program one day where like they all play video games. Some kid was showing him Saw videos.
1: Oh,
0: and
1: no.
0: he comes home and he's like, I saw something I should have never seen. And he told me, I'm like, I'm so sorry. But then he went to school and started repeating it.
1: Uh-oh.
0: And now his teachers are calling me. They're like, we have a problem here. And I was like, you guys started the problem.
1: That's right.
0: And I wasn't even going to be the one to say it. I wasn't even going to tattletale because that's not my type.
1: Yes.
0: But you guys started it.
1: Now he's homeschooled.
0: Now we have a meeting on Tuesday.
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16: The NBA draft lottery results are in. The Washington Wizards landing the number one overall pick. The Wizards win the lottery for the third time in franchise history. That's tied for the second most all-time in the NBA, trailing only the Magic and the Cavaliers for the most. Washington won the top pick in 2001 and most recently in 2010 when they took John Wall, their lottery representative. Today, A.J. DeBonsta, minus 300 on DraftKings to be the top pick. BYU star led the nation in scoring as a freshman, becoming the third freshman to do it since they became eligible back in 1972, and the first since Trae Young at Oklahoma in 2017-18. Those two now in line to be potential teammates in Washington. The Jazz, Grizzlies, and Bulls rounding out the top four, with the Pacers falling out of the top four to number five, meaning their pick goes to the Clippers. NBA playoff action in Philly. The Knicks looking for their first best of seven series sweep since 1999 against the Sixers, and they have come out swinging, up by 15 in the opening quarter, 35-20, 209 to go in the first. New York hitting 13 of their first 18 shots from the floor. Jalen Brunson and Deuce McBride both in double figures. McBride has a dozen, has hit 4 3-pointers. Brunson with 11 on 4 of 6 from the field. Joel Embiid with an early 8 for the Sixers. Tyrese Maxey has 6 on 3 of 7 as well.
17: Hey, it's Evan Cohen. Coming up Monday as the NBA playoffs roll on, I'll tell you why what happens at the draft lottery will have the biggest impact on the offseason. It's on Sportsnet, like 6 a.m. Eastern, right here on ESPN Radio, ESPN2, and ESPNU.

0: the hell he's going to say. We've got the Canes to recap. 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
2: 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You heard the promo there. Our next guest sitting next to us, as she has many of times outside of this studio. And Sneaky has been in this studio for Champions Edge, her brand new show, The Champions Edge, which gets going tomorrow. So get your bagels, get ready to go. Of course, it is Bonnie Bernstein, one of the greatest broadcasters to ever live. Yeah. No, it's true.
3: And supreme, I mean, like, really. We all just need to, like, have a baby Evan Cohen and put him into our pocket and just walk around with it.
2: Bonnie, wait a second. Myron McEvin for Canty Smalls.
3: Hi, Myron.
4: How you doing?
2: No, let's do this with Bonnie as if she's not here. Okay. We're going to get to her show. Smalls came into this show 3 years ago, and one of the things she said behind the scenes was, I want to open doors for others. I want to do in this job what people like Bonnie Bernstein have done for me.
5: Hold up the chair.
2: Without knowing Bonnie. Yeah. Then you got to know Bonnie, and I would say from afar, you can comment on this. She's become somewhat of a mentor confidant in this business for you.
5: Friend.
2: Yeah, so okay. She is one of the greats.
5: Yes.
3: I say, all the times you talked about the chicken parm pizza, we got it together.
5: That's
3: you
5: right.
3: You didn't get it. Because I got tired of hearing about it. I was like, Michelle, let's just go. And so we went to Quality Italian, and we got a lovely chicken parm pizza.
5: That's right.
3: I got to take home all the leftovers, because we know Michelle doesn't do leftovers.
5: That's right.
3: Which, so, it was totally
5: It was a
3: fine.
5: Great night.
3: It was great all around. It really was.
2: As you can hear by what Bonnie's saying, she's a fan of Unsportsmanlike. No big deal. No big deal.
3: Well, I thought if anything was ever going to position me to be on the power, Michelle's, like, power list, this would be it.
5: Yes.
3: Yeah. But no.
2: Yeah. Mm-hmm.
5: And this show you created.
3: Well, yeah, but still no.
2: Okay, so that's you right. were so Myron.
3: No
2: you
3: power
2: don't know
3: rankings
2: this.
3: Here. That's okay.
2: Most people don't know this because we alluded to something going on. Jess Mendoza was here with us like a month or two ago, and there was like 20 people in our studio,
5: film crew,
2: and I'm getting waved off by Bonnie Bernstein
3: because we're not
2: right
3: supposed
2: here.
3: To talk about it.
2: Yeah, yes. Like, you can't bring up that we're filming a TV show within the TV and radio show that you're already doing. The TV show is The Champion's Edge.
5: Yes,
2: you are hosting it. You executive produced it. Tell everybody what it is, why you wanted to do it, and how they can get it with their bagels this weekend.
3: Okay, so The Champion's Edge premieres on ABC on Saturday. You got to check your local listings because it kind of all depends. I'm pretty sure in New York, it's on at noon in the lead up to the WNBA countdown pregame show. So The Champion's Edge is a series of profiles about successful women from all different industries whose common link is that they played sports. And what I love about it is that it's research based. So I had seen the last several of years all of this data coming out around the connection between sports participation and career success, particularly for women. And the data point that we love sort of throwing out there is that 94% of female C-suite executives played sports. So our CEOs, our CFOs, our COOs, the top people at the food chain in their respective industries. And it got me thinking, where are the stories? We have this quantitative data. Where's the qualitative data? The stories that bring the data to life. And so while we in our industry, you know, like most of us who work in sports probably played sports, so that makes sense. And we're showcasing those women to a certain degree, but we also want to shine a light on the doctors, the lawyers, the women who are crushing it in finance, the women in technology and in the entertainment business, to be able to say to young women playing sports, if you want to stay in sports when it's time to go to work, absolutely. But, oh, by the way, you can take your inner athlete and apply that to literally any industry that you want to pursue and go in there with a leg up on a lot of the competition.
5: And, Bonnie, it's an important message, especially for young girls who are going to be watching the show to understand what's possible for them and how sports can impact their future on and off the court or the field. But also, girls are dropping out of sports at a certain point in their youth. So I would imagine that this show will be helpful in that, encouraging them to stay in sports and see what's possible on the other
3: side. Well, it's so funny because when we talk about the keys to having a successful business, what we constantly hear is two things. Number one, being able to identify a white space and fill it. Number two, being able to solve for a problem. And the way we've built out the Champion's Edge, it kind of addresses both. We talked about the white space, so we are filling a storytelling white space by sharing all of these stories that don't exist on a singular platform. And Michelle, to your point, we're also hoping to address the dropout rate. Now, they're dropping out at twice the rate of boys by their early teens, and there could be lots of reasons for that. We can't fix through storytelling the fact that sometimes playing sports can be really cost prohibitive.
5: Right.
3: So there's the cost issue. But there are also a lot of girls who are dropping out of sports, not because they don't love it anymore. They do. But they realize it's time consuming. I'm not good enough to get a full scholarship. I'm never going to play in the WNBA or the NWSL. And so they choose to go on and do other things. And by showcasing these power players, we want to be able to say to girls, hey, if you love it, stay and play. Start thinking about the long game. Understand that the longer you play sports, your leadership skills, teamwork, resilience, confidence, being able to manage your time, setting goals, all those sorts of things, the longer you stay and play, the better you will hone those skills. And it's also a message to parents. And hopefully we want to create a conversational bridge between parents and their kids to just get a better understanding of how sports isn't just great in the now. It's going to be great and have benefits your entire life.
4: Bonnie, where did this idea come from? What made you want to launch a
3: show? It was all in my head. I was just looking for something fun to do. But, you know, like, we all know this. We live in this society where we are just bombarded and oversaturated with content. It's really hard, Myron, to find a new and fresh idea. And I was so astounded when I started looking for a platform that was telling all of these stories that there actually wasn't one. The light bulb went off. Now, mind you, that was several years ago, and it has taken a while to get this show to a place where it's actually going to be on television. But the timing, we're so fortunate, is great because we're finally past the point where we're calling women's sports a moment and we're officially calling it a movement. And so as the growth of women's sports continues across the board, whether it's attendance or ratings or merchandise sales or the level of sponsorship we're seeing and the media rights deals and on a macro level, the valuation of leagues and teams continues to grow. We want to tell stories from a different angle that inspires girls and their parents and coaches.
2: We're talking with Bonnie Bernstein, creator, host, executive producer of The Champion's Edge, ABC stations all across the country, debuting this weekend. Bonnie has been a great friend of ours now for a while, big supporter of our show. We're excited to support her show.
5: Yes.
2: So all of these unbelievable women that you interviewed for the show, the thing that they have in common would be sports, obviously.
3: Yep.
2: What is the character trait, though, that they all have in common? Is there one through line?
3: I actually put together a list of skill sets we acquire from sports that is now north of 30. So we hear about the teamwork and the leadership.
2: North of 30, of people north of 30 years old, you're saying?
3: Oh, I'm sorry.
2: No, north of 30. What was that? Oh, north 30, of 30, the amount of skills.
3: 30 different skills.
2: Oh, my God. I'm thinking, like, if you're an adult.
5: Like, you'll grow into it?
2: Yeah, like, okay, so Michelle played sports. She still has this because of sports.
3: Well, we actually talked with Michelle and Kimberly Martin when we were on Vibe Check the other day. First of all, Kimberly was hilarious. I'm like, did you play sports growing up? She's like, did I play sports? She's like, I was the Charles Oakley of my eighth grade basketball team. Was I a goon? I was a goon. Was I an enforcer? I was an enforcer. And I was like, okay, we're going to step back here.
2: But that skill set, but isn't that the skill set that gets you to the Kimberly's level at ESPN? There's got to be something that
3: well, what she
2: those.
3: Talked about is team. And we hear a lot about team, about resilience. We hear a lot about what Michelle talked about when she unabashedly talked about how she was the captain of her high school soccer team and went to states. But what Michelle talked about was being able to pivot, make in-game adjustments. And, you know, one of the things that we talk about a lot is how we learn to interpret failure differently in sports. Outside of the sports arena, if you mess up at something, if you fail, you're immediately looking at yourself in the mirror going, what's wrong with me? And you download it as a personal indictment on yourself. What sports teaches you is that failure is a part of the process that gets you towards success, that helps you win.
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1: The Pentagon today. We almost need like serious news. The Tom Brokaw.
2: There you go.
1: The Pentagon today began releasing never before seen files related
2: to. Going to go the whole way. You're going to read this as Stone Cold Steve Austin.
1: Gerald Ford dead today at the senseless age of 83. Released files relating to.
2: I watched that skit. I'm up on game.
1: Good.
2: Shout out to Dana Carvey.
1: You know what? UAP. It's unidentified. Anomalous phenomena, previously and more infamously known as UFOs, unidentified.
2: I'm a name of UFO.
1: Flying objects. Yeah. The government has been holding on to these for decades, and the Friday file release includes 162 files, some of them videos, some of them reports, some of them photographs. So to Nickelback this thing, look at these photographs, and Okay. The quote in the press release is the American people can now access the federal government's declassified UAP files instantly, no clearance required. Among these are incidents from the 60s.
2: Yeah.
1: The Apollo 12 and Apollo 17 moon missions. In 1969, for Apollo 12, astronaut Alan Bean reported flashes of light that he described as sailing off into space. That's how far back some of these go. And I'm looking at the photos from the moon landing. Not the moon landing, but from Apollo 12. These photos are taken from the moon, and there are no fewer than five areas of interest is how they're described. David, are you a believer? Do you believe in this?
2: In the overall like existence of UFOs, or that we have seen them? Yes, there's got to be. They're out there. They're there. And they've sent Victor Wembanyama to the NBA. So we know that has happened. There you go. They're there. These documents, I have a little skepticism about these.
1: What's
2: documents.
1: 888-SAY-ESPN is the phone number. 888-729-3776. Do you believe? Do you not believe? Is this a hoax? Is it real? Have you ever had an interaction with something that you couldn't explain in the sky, a UAP, a UFO, whatever it is? David, why do you have skepticism about this right now?
2: Well, I mean, you know, I don't want to get too, but you know, like some of these things look like little dust dots, little things, right? Like, you know, like I want to see, like I thought this is the biggest, most unprecedented thing we've ever seen. I thought we were looking at something that was like, you know, going to be game changing here. I thought we were going to have like a secret meeting. I thought we were going to have like some UFOs like hanging out in the White House, shaking hands with the president, like, hey, it's cool. We'll do a little trade thing. I thought we were going to get something. Maybe I've watched too much Men in Black.
1: I think, I appreciate you asking. Yes, I believe. And I think that there is truly like a treasure trove out there. There's a hangar, the Mojave Desert. Area 51, whatever it is. Like, I think there are recovered, I don't know about remains, but I think there were recovered structures, recovered aircraft. I truly believe that. So my dad, again, 888-SAY-ESPN, 888-729-3776. Call in, tell us if you believe or if you don't. Tell us if you've ever seen one or if you know someone who has. Or if you're not a believer, you go ahead and call in and tell us why. My dad is one of the most conservative dudes, as most 80-plus-year-old white men are, especially if they served in the military. But my dad flew for the Navy. He's a fighter pilot. He was then a commercial airline pilot. And he has seen things at altitude that even he says he can't explain.
2: Okay.
1: And this is from the most, like, buttoned-up, down-to-earth dude. And one of the things that he always points out is not necessarily... It's not going to... Hollywood has made us think this is just like a rotating circle with lights that sends down a tractor beam, Simpson style, you know?
2: Yeah.
1: He says the stuff that he would hear in the ready rooms on aircraft carriers or whatever it is the high speed, is the lack of detection on radar.
2: Okay.
1: Like being able to naked eye see something that is not showing up on your instruments, even though it's right bleeping there in front of you, and the rapid sudden direction change. And that's what you see. There's a video in Greece, according, these are recently, these are released today from our Department of War. There's a video taken in Greece in 2023. It's on board a CENTCOM military installation. So it's our military, it's our radar, and our cameras, and it's showing something moving at a very high rate of speed and stopping on a dime and changing direction just above the surface of the ocean. 90-degree turns. No recovery. This is like... give me somebody. Jahmyr Gibbs, change of direction.
2: Yeah.
1: Bo Jackson, Walter Payton, Barry Sanders, like stopping on a dime, cut, rapid, like acceleration. And it's that sort of stuff that, again, like my old head conservative dad has claimed to have seen naked eye.
2: Okay.
3: What does your father believe, the man? What does your father think?
2: Good question.
1: He had no choice. Like the logical part of his brain took over and he was like, we can't explain it. It's not showing up on my radar. Other guys in the squadron were seeing the same thing. It's not just like, you know, those little like ocular, like little dust specks that get on your eyes that kind of float off. Like, it's not that. And so he's like, there's no, it had to be something that he couldn't explain. He wouldn't go UFO, but he would be like, there's something I have seen that I absolutely couldn't explain. And now we know this has been happening and our government has known about it since the 60s. And it's declassified today. And why is this not a bigger deal?
2: This is our job. We're making a bigger deal.
1: We
2: are cracking this case open and letting the world know we're this thing is rolling downhill, and a lot of times because of us, we're making it a big deal.
1: There's good where this gets released, but then there's also bad, in my opinion, because there is something that I just thought was clip art. I'm looking at this article online, and I thought it was okay. Cool, it's clip art. It's a blue sky. It's a brilliant blue sky, not a cloud in it. And then there's green grass, and there's a tree line, and it kind of looks like that Microsoft, like Windows 2005, you know, sort of stock image as your computer would fire up. Except in the sky, there's a flash of white light, and honestly, like a bullet. Oval, like a metallic bullet oval that is emerging from it. And it is an artist's rendition. I'm looking at it right now, and it says it is an FBI photo with a sketch of an object as described by an eyewitness. So I've primarily stuck to the obviously very much an actual photograph and an actual video as opposed to just like some of the drawings, because admittedly some of the drawings look ridiculous.
2: Look absolutely insane.
1: Yeah.
2: This is where this gets frustrating me. Can we just hurry up? Like, can we hurry up? Don't you get a little anxiety? Like, you watch Alien, you watch Star Trek, and it's like, I want this in my lifetime. You know what I'm saying? Like, can we just get this in my lifetime?
1: Are we getting it now? Like,
2: can we fast track it? Like, can we just fast track the, like, if there's going to be the big alien invasion or, like, if we're going to be beamed up? Can we just fast track it? Because I don't want to be gone when it's here. That's a bummer. Like, think about the people who were, like, in the 1600s, and they're just, like, probably before then. I'm not a history buff. Like, 1100. Yeah. They were, like, a boat. Imagine the places we can go see. And they never get to go anywhere else. And now we're just like going all across the world. They don't get to see it. Like, it would be bummed if like 500 years from now, it's like, great, we're in Mars. Sucks to have been alive in 2026 before you could see this.
1: I don't want an alien invasion because we have so much to answer for.
2: Well, if you're going to do it, just like, can we just like... Just do it. Just do it now.
1: Okay. So the proof of the existence of these aircraft is not enough. What's the next step?
2: Independence Day was 30 years ago, and I've been waiting for it since. Like, let's get it. Let's get it cracking.
1: I'm excited for Disclosure Day. Disclosure Day this summer. Yeah. Steven Spielberg, that's going to be a good one. So, again, the phone number 888-729-3776, 888-SAY-ESPN. Where are you with this disclosure of UFOs and UAPs released by our government today? Video proof, photographic proof. Do you believe? Are you a skeptic? Brian is on ESPN Radio, 888-729-3776. Brian, what's up, buddy?
4: Nothing much. Thanks for taking my call. I got a chuckle out of the Aaron Rodgers thing. It kind of lightened the mood for me because I come to tears every time I tell this story. Desert Storm, 1990. Just before it turned to Desert Shield, I was launching out an aircraft. And when you're doing that, you have to look at all the flight controls and everything. And the pilot says, Chief, do you see that? And I said, no, do it again. He says, no, that. I come out from under the jet. Now I'm going to get emotional because I do every time. There's this bright light just slowly going across the sky. And then out of nowhere, just flashes and takes off on an angle. He's screaming, "Chief, I gotta go, I gotta go." And ever since that day, I believe before then, but ever since that day, I am a true believer. For all, I saw one. I witnessed it myself. Took a little more than what I timed and what I explained, but I'm about to get emotional, so that's why I kind of shortened it. But they're real. They're real. Billions and billions of planets. A lot of them are in what's called the Goldilocks zone, which the Earth is. You got to be nuts to think we're the only ones.
1: Yeah, yeah. No, you're right. So, mathematically, it doesn't. Yeah. It does. You know, statistically, it doesn't even point to us being the only ones. Desert Storm was when, you know, our aircraft, like, we were using things in that conflict that some people ascribe to alien technology. The TR-3B, you know, the Black Triangle, the F-117 Nighthawk. Like, what'd you fly, Brian?
4: F-15s.
1: Okay. Like, but does the F-117 Nighthawk ring any bells from Desert Storm or the TR-3B, the Black Triangle?
4: I remember the stealth and I remember this, but nothing moved like that did. Aircraft we had back then don't move in 45-degree angles.
1: Same. Aircraft we have now still doesn't make some of those sudden stops. But I appreciate it. Thank you for your service, Brian. Thank you for sharing that. Dude, I've had goosebumps for 45 minutes as we've been talking about this.
2: Yeah.
1: It's a million degrees in this studio.
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9: Hey, y'all, it's Kyle Bailey coming up on a Thursday show. 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

0: DeLuca, happy Mother's Day. NBA playoff action in Philly. The Knicks looking for the sweep against the Sixers, their first in a seven-game series since 1999. New York on the doorstep of reaching the Eastern Conference Final for a second straight season coming in. They're out to a 20-point lead in the first half, 63-43 New York, 4:20 to go in the second. They have hit 14 first-half threes. Deuce McBride with 15 points to lead the way. All five of his field goals from long distance. Jalen Brunson has 11 from the floor, 4 of 10 from the field. Karl Anthony Towns and Josh Hart each have 8. Landry Shamet adding 9 off the bench, with OG Anunoby out again, continuing to manage his hamstring injury. Joel Embiid trying to keep the Sixers alive has 15 points. Tyrese Maxey in double figures with 10. Play-by-play continues on ESPN Radio affiliates. The NBA draft lottery results are in. The Washington Wizards landing the number one overall pick. They win the lottery for the third time in franchise history. Washington won the top pick back in 2001 and most recently in 2010, should say. A.J. DeBonsta minus 300 on DraftKings to be the top overall pick. The BYU star led the nation in scoring as a freshman. The Jazz, Grizzlies, and Bulls round out the top four, with the Pacers falling to the fifth overall selection, meaning their pick goes to the Clippers on the conditions of an earlier trade.
1: Hey, it's Evan Cohen. Coming up Monday as the NBA playoffs roll on, I'll tell you why what happens at the draft lottery will have the biggest impact on the offseason. It's on Sportsnet, 6 a.m. Eastern, right here on ESPN Radio, ESPN2, and ESPNU.

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1: He is Harry Douglas. I'm Freddie Coleman. Welcome to the Freddie and Harry Wednesday Gruathon, presented by Progressive Insurance on Sirius XM Channel 80, as well as tune in always till that smart speaker to play ESPN Radio. And don't forget about us on ESPN Plus. We all want to be appreciated, don't we? Just like the song by Tupac, you are appreciated when he said, "Dear Mama." Everybody wants to be like, "Dear Mama." You want to be appreciated. Well, there's a certain superstar. According to Hall of Fame basketball player Tracy McGrady, NBC Sports NBA analyst, that is not feeling the appreciation when it comes to his basketball team. That guy is Jaylen Brown of the Boston Celtics, and he said as much on the Cousins podcast.
2: His frustration lies deeply within the organization and other things that we don't really have the details to. There's just been a lot of stuff, you know, that I've been hearing just going on with the Boston organization, with JB. You know, so I think part of him is like, I showed you guys more of who I am as a basketball player, not only just what I did on the basketball court, but the leadership that I displayed within this team. And you've seen that, not having our best player in JT. You've seen a different side of me and what I'm able to bring to the game of basketball. So all that stuff, you know, I think just came into play with him and his frustration.
3: I would say this, first of all, Tracy McGrady is so well-respected in every single room that he walks in. And I'm pretty sure he's not going to go on a podcast with Vince Carter, who he's related to, and bring these things vocally out to the forefront if they were not true. Now, whether he got that from Jaylen Brown or someone that's a close source within the Celtics organization, I don't know, but he's not just saying it for any reason. Here's the reality of the Boston Celtics, right? Coming into this season, a lot of people definitely did not think that the Boston Celtics were going to be a two seed. And a lot of people tried to say, hey, this is a gap year. Mm-hmm. You know, maybe you can get a top 10 draft pick for the 2026 NBA draft and head into the next season with another bona fide player. No, Jaylen Brown, like Michael Jordan, took it personal. He said, no, I can hold a fort down. That's exactly what he did, Freddie, so much so that he played like an MVP candidate. And to it tailed off at the end of the season. Jason Tatum comes back. Things are altered a little bit. And rightfully so, because when you have another bona fide player who's the face of your franchise, mm-hmm. you're going to alter things here and there. That's just the natural way of doing business. But I think Jaylen Brown, his issue is that he wants to be treated like the main attraction. When the Boston Celtics is all, the face of the franchise is going to always be Jason Tatum.
1: Absolutely. Yeah.
3: So there lies the issue, right? So now you have two trains mm-hmm. on a track of collision, and there's no other track to pivot away from.
1: Mm-hmm.
3: Now, mm-hmm. he has some decisions to make right this summer in July. He will be eligible for an extension, and it's not just his decision, and also the Boston Celtics, but I can't see them not asking Jaylen Brown to come be a part of something for the foreseeable future as well as right now.
1: Yeah.
3: I don't see them not offering him that contract. It's a matter of does he want to sign that contract and continue to be in the shadow of Jason Tatum?
1: Right.
3: Or does he want to go somewhere else and be traded and be the face of that franchise? That's the bottom line. All that other stuff that's in between all that. Listen, that's what it comes down to. Can you treat me like the main attraction?
1: Well, he's not going to be the roller coaster. He's going to be the spinning cups at Disneyland. He is not going to be Space Mountain. He's going to be when you walk in and you might get on that ride that all the little kids have to take because they're not tall enough, as long as you're with the Boston Celtics. Because the line is, every man has his price. What kind of price is Jaylen Brown willing to make if he wants to get what he wants, if he believes he's not getting that from the Boston Celtics? He's not getting that appreciation. He's not getting that respect, that age to your spot on. He is never going to be the dude in Boston with Jason Tatum already cementing that place. And especially, he cemented that title when he came back and played like that for the Celtics before the injuries overtook and they were not able to win Game 7 against the Philadelphia 76ers. Jaylen Brown was terrific in Game 7, but not terrific enough where that would lead anybody to say, okay, now you have cold ones with the Boston Celtics. Although when it comes to his frustration, if he feels that way, if he feels underappreciated, well, the Celtics president of basketball operations, Brad Stevens, he says, I haven't heard it.
4: I talked to Jalen Monday a little bit after he just real quickly and was nothing but positive. He has not expressed those frustrations to me. We've been here 10 years together, and I do think that, you know, obviously I love JB, and everybody around here loves JB. And, you know, I think just like any of our other guys, as we get to the end of the season, I'll be here, and my door is always open. And if anybody ever wants to come in and talk about it, and talk about, you know, their team, their place, whatever the case may be, I'm all ears. And that would be 1 through 16, not just Jalen, not just Jason, not just the guys that have been here. I think it's really important to be available. So I certainly am, and none of that has been expressed to me.
1: Just because Brad Stevens didn't hear from Jalen Brown, don't mean it ain't true.
3: Hey, he's not going to come get on that microphone and say,
1: exactly.
3: Say even if it was,
1: exactly.
3: Like, true, you know what I mean? Like, he's not going to come on and say, hey, man, me and Jalen Brown had a conversation, and he told me to hell with this organization. He hates it here. He wants to go somewhere else. Why would Brad Stevens do that? He's a way more smarter front office executive than that, y'all.
1: Yeah, no doubt. Oh, by the way, Harry Douglas, Freddie Coleman, it's the Wednesday Groove with Unknown. It's Freddie and Harry, presented by Progressive Insurance and ESPN Radio, the ESPN app, and don't forget about us on ESPN Plus. I'll ask this, you, HD, even though you're not inside the Celtics locker room, do you believe that he is underappreciated by the Boston Celtics?
3: That's a tricky question, right?
1: Exactly.
3: Because and the reason why it's tricky, because what I may feel like is him not being underappreciated, he may feel like it's underappreciating when it comes to his logic of thinking, mm-hmm. and the way he views it, right?
1: Yep.
3: So that's why it's tricky, because I don't think he's underappreciated, but I also don't know what's going on behind closed doors. I'm also not in every single one of those meetings, because we also got to remember, on his Twitch stream, he said something like, you know, we switched something up in the playoffs, and I wish we would have done something differently, done what we had been doing.
1: Mm-hmm.
3: Like, that's also a little jab at Joe Mazzulla as a head coach.
1: No doubt.
3: And I know all those guys do have a really good relationship, but Jalen Brown is different. He's a down South Georgia boy, man. You know what I mean? Well, number one, we're smart as hell. We're very charismatic. You know, we don't do things like the pack. We are our own people. Hence, Anthony Edwards up there in Minnesota. We just do things differently. And it may rub people the wrong way at times. And that's the difference between Jason Tatum and Jaylen Brown, is that mm-hmm. Jason Tatum is so beloved by so many people, not just in the Boston Celtics organization,
1: yeah.
3: outside of the organization. And that's why I kind of got upset with Jalen Brown with making the comments that he made about it being the best year of his career, because now you're just opening the floodgates for people to make their own assumptions and say what they want to say and how they think the situation is playing out in Boston.
1: But here's something to that. That didn't bother me as much, because that was Jalen Brown's way of saying, I can carry a basketball team. If it's not going to be here in Boston, more likely it's not going to be here in Boston. That's putting that feeler out to somebody else to say, oh, yeah, he can definitely carry an organization, because he did that with Jason Tatum when we thought he was going to be out the entire season. And he mm-hmm. comes back with less than 20 games to play in the regular season. He looked like that next to Jalen Brown, and that's why many people believe, and I'll raise my hand, I know I'm not the only one, that they were the team to beat in the Eastern Conference. He showed the people that if you put a franchise on my broad shoulders, I'll be able to carry it. And I showed that I was able to do that by keeping this team from being out of the lottery to being a legitimate contender in the Eastern Conference. But sometimes you better be careful what you wish for, because you'll get it and it may not be what it's cracked up to be. Yeah, he's seen Jason Tatum. He is the face of the Boston Celtics. There's no co-one there. It's him and everybody else. And everybody knows that. But if you're Jalen Brown, you're looking at it saying, man, oh man, I know that guy's terrific. But as terrific as he is, I hope make him terrific, and vice versa.
3: Well, and also to his point, though, Freddie, like, we haven't seen Jason Tatum by himself carry the Boston Celtics to a 2-seed like we've seen Jalen Brown. So that's also going through his mind, right? Jason Tatum, this entire time, he has had a partner in crime in me and others around.
1: Yeah.
3: But when Jason Tatum got hurt and all those other guys got shipped off via trade, and when you're trying to dump money, I allowed us to be the 2-seed. I carried this team on my back. Yes, Jason Tatum came back later, But for the bulk of the year, it was me and my doing and my play and me growing as a player that allowed us to have that two seed. So you can understand the frustration with Jaylen Brown and why that may bother him a little bit, too.
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1: We got the news today that it seems like college football coaches may be more in accord over those things. You're listening to Amber and Ian. We're presented to you by Progressive Insurance. At Ian Fitz, ESPN is how you find Ian Fitzsimmons. At Amber W Sports is how you find me, Amber Wilson. So the American Football Coaches Association, Ian, they voted last week to recommend increasing the college football playoff bracket to a maximum number of teams, to do away with conference championship games, to end the season during the second week of January, to protect the Army Navy's game exclusive window time period. So there was a lot that they allowed their voices to be heard on. And now we've heard from the executive director of the AFCA. So let's bring him in, the former Wyoming head coach, Craig Bull. Kind enough to join us. And thanks so much for joining us, Craig. You guys released a statement today. It's made a lot of buzz. Did you know that this was going to be as big as it's become?
2: Yeah, Amber, thanks for having us on. And one thing that we'd like to recognize, college football's never been more popular. Mm-hmm. But certainly with the seas of change that have come, as coaches, we've coalesced around some things that we think are so important, and we did release a statement. We knew it would stir up quite a bit of discussion, but there was a great deal of time and energy and conversation that we had from coaches from all the different conferences representing on our board here, and so we came up with those principles. And so, you know, a lot of it just has to do with what has gone on with the, you know, when we integrated the transfer portal window, and we finally, as the AFCA, supported one window, which was passed. You know, as you looked at that, how that worked in the mix of the college football playoffs, what became really problematic is the length of the playoffs. And so the first statement that we said there, Amber, was that we proposed that a line in the sand be the championship game be no later than the second Monday in January. And when we said that, we knew that that was going to be a challenge. But what is on the other side problematic was trying to align an academic calendar that supported student athletes with a close.

0: closely in tune with the transfer portal window in January. So that was our starting point. To do that, we recognize there's a lot of changes that would need to be made. And you pointed out some of those things which we think are going to be helpful.
1: Coach, good to talk to you again, by the way. I think last time we talked was the last Poinsettia Bowl with Josh Allen as your quarterback. And it rained in San Diego, folks. I mean, so there you go. That was our last time the two of us were together. What is the most important for the coaches right now? Is it going to 16 or 24 or getting the calendar right when it comes to the schedule?
0: It comes to getting the calendar right. And we've been charged with, having our recommendation be known to a subgroup that's studying the calendar. I sit on that committee, and that's also going to run through the football oversight. So, you know, what we said was, let's just not keep on kicking the can down the road. What's our biggest problem right now? And it's the calendar. And so, you know, we made some adjustments. We're going to go ahead and have a unified starting date with has been week zero, which allows for two byes, but coaches are looking, saying, okay, we'd much rather trade a bye week to end the season earlier. And so what spurred on some discussion was, okay, as the season's playing out this next year to January 25th, that is way too long, and it's problematic for coaches trying to hold the season together. Let's look and offer some holistic suggestions. And so this is what spurred on some of the other things. In a discussion about the relevancy of conference championship games. As I said, reducing bye weeks from two to one. We applaud President Trump and the White House with their executive order of putting, a time guardrail around the Army-Navy game, but also allowing that day to be used for some more inventory. And so then also coaches feel like we could go ahead and reduce the number of days that would be needed from 7 to 6 as far as getting a team ready to go. So a lot there, a lot to unpack.
1: Craig, Coach Bull, and Craig
0: Bull. Call me Craig. I'm no longer coach.
1: Hey, look, God rest my dad. I still called him Judge, not even Dad, right? But yeah, at the time he died. So once a coach, always a coach. Once your honor, always your honor in my book. So you're always Coach Bull to me. Hey, Coach, so conference championship games. We've heard both sides from coaches. Kirby Smart cherishes the SEC title game. Mm-hmm. Greg Byrne, athletic director, Alabama, says, you know what? They served a purpose, but it's time to go. What is a consensus, if there is one, when it comes to conference title games, when it comes to fixing the calendar in college football?
0: Well, the overall consensus of coaches, and I love Kirby Smart. He's engaged, and he has strong opinions that are well-founded. I would say that a strong consensus of college coaches are in favor of, let's look at more access to the playoffs. And if that means more participation and that means elimination of the conference championship games, so be it. I like conference championship games as well, but coaches are clamoring to say they would like more access. And we believe we can actually shorten the season, pick up some inventory. Now, you're going to lose, an SEC championship game, and we're not naive. The amount of revenue that generates is significant. But when you start to look at what could be, maybe conference championship games, that kind of horse left the barn, and there's a different time to turn the page.
2: American Football Coaches Association Executive Director Craig Bull joining us here on Amber and Ian. How important is the rhythm of the season, the competitive rhythm to it? Because I know as a fan, Craig, it can lull once we get to a postseason. How do the coaches feel about preserving the rhythm, so to speak?
0: Well, and that came right out of her statement, Amber, and that is also problematic. We talked to several coaches who, had been on the what would be perceived as a benefit of a long or a bye, and what really proved problematic is your football team, starts to lose rhythm, like you just said. A long time ago, when I was coaching at Nebraska, there were just two teams, and you were on equal footing. Well, now you're playing a team. Okay, a bye's nice, but that length of time, I think Texas Tech might have went like 25 days before they played a game. And it is difficult to stay engaged, to really put a competitive team out there. And I think the numbers are bearing that out. You can probably do some research. I'm not going to throw them out, but I think you'd find an overall competitive disadvantage right now of having that long bye, and also for our fans to stay in rhythm following their favorite teams.
1: And another thing, I've talked to Dan Lanning about this, Kalen DeBoer. I can go on down the list, Lincoln Riley. The title game should be played closer to January 1 than February 1, like it used to be. And I don't know how you guys do that. I know that's what you're discussing right now, and we're discussing with you right now. But that seems very difficult when you go to expanding the playoff to 16 or 24 teams. When you talk to the coaches and you're in your meetings, what is the overwhelming opinion? Is it 16 or 24 when it comes to the future of college football, Coach?
0: Well, you know, and I'm going to be real guarded about this, because our statement just says for us to look at maximizing the number of participants. You hear a lot of voices out there saying 24. There are some coaches who are saying 16. The AFCA has not made a stand on this, okay? I can tell you, if you took just an informal poll of those voices that you're hearing, would probably be more line of 24. But once again, that's not the AFCA stance. However, we feel like we need to increase the playoff number.
2: Why has the AFCA not taken an official stance on this particular subject, but you have on others?
0: On the number of teams? We've taken a stand that we feel like that there needs to be an expansion. Okay, what our thoughts are there? There's other issues right now that conference commissioners are probably more aligned with, as far as how the TV contracts and worked and that sort. And so what we said was, we want the season to end. We want football to be a one semester sport. We're drawing a line in the sand. We've given other options here to accelerate that, and then we've listened to coaches say that, are conference championships really so meaningful anymore? We want more access. How does 16 compare to 24? The AFCA stayed out of that. And my stance has always been, is if we have a unanimous voice, then we will make a stand. These statements here, what we just said, are almost ironclad unanimous.
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20: Pair of games today in Philly. The Knicks looking for the sweep against the Sixers and have had a huge first half. They're on top 81-57 at the break. New York hitting 11 threes in the opening quarter, the most by a team in a playoff game in the play-by-play era. They finished the first half with 18 made threes, 62% from behind the arc. Deuce McBride, a team-high 20 points, 6 of 8 from the field. All 6 field goals were 3. Jalen Brunson with 14 points. Josh Hart with 14 in double figures as well for the Knicks, who came out ready to play today despite being up 3-0. Joel Embiid, 19 points to lead the way for the Sixers. A perfect 6 of 6 from the field. Tyrese Maxey in double figures with 10. No OG Anunoby in this one for New York. Has not mattered much. He is continuing to manage his hamstring injury. Play-by-play continues into the second half on ESPN Radio affiliates and the ESPN app. NBA draft lottery results are in. The Washington Wizards land the number one overall pick, winning the lottery for the third time in franchise history. The Jazz, Grizzlies, and Bulls round out the top four, with the Pacers falling to number five, meaning their pick goes to the Clippers. Baseball in progress. The Brewers walk off the Yankees again, 4-3. Bryce Turang with a game-winning homer to center.
8: Hey, it's Evan Cohen. Coming up Monday, the draft is done. Mini camps are wrapping up, but it's never too early to tell you the biggest roster holes for Super Bowl contenders. 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
2: I've got Whoopi Goldberg here on the Rich Eisen Show, and our radio audience just rejoined our broadcast. I'm so psyched to have you here. You just mentioned tennis. I imagine if you had Venus Serena on your show.
3: Because
2: I remember when I first started doing SportsCenter in the 90s and the early aughts with Stuart Scott, who I know you crossed paths with quite a bit back in the day. Which may be the last time I saw you.
3: Might be.
2: But I remember Serena, when she started, it was like, well, here comes the sister.
3: Yeah.
2: Can she be as good as Venus? And it's like, yeah.
3: You know, I think people had a very interesting feeling about them because they couldn't believe what they were seeing with the two of them.
2: Mm-hmm.
3: They couldn't believe two sisters could be playing the way that they did. But, you know, you think about all the, for me, the black women who played tennis, the ones we never heard about, and the ones we did hear about that we don't talk about now, like Althea Gibson.
2: Mm-hmm.
3: You know, that we don't talk about her. She was extraordinary. I mean, when you think about the women who were out there doing these things, it, you know, they were, at the time for us, they were one-offs. Now, we know where the women are. We know what they're playing. But when I was a kid, they were really one-offs, you know, and to see women playing tennis, I know it seems dopey, but Billie Jean was all I knew.
2: Yeah.
3: You know, really. I mean, you saw the people that she played, but you remembered Billie Jean.
2: Well, I mean, she created basically women's tennis
3: that we currently know today. Yeah.
2: And is such a major a titan when it comes to sports. So let's talk about the All Women's Sport Network that you co-founded.
3: Yeah.
2: Why did you feel the need to get something started like
3: that? Because I talked about this with whoever was in charge many years ago at ESPN and said, why? I would like to see this happen. I have some ideas. And they were like, okay.
2: Yeah.
3: Yeah, good. Okay, well, thank you. And they would say, people would say things to me at all the networks. They would say things like, oh, well, you know, nobody wants to see women's sports. But I did, and I knew if I wanted to see it, maybe other people did too. And then I started traveling in the world, and I wanted to see what other people were doing. And so our network is the All Women's Sports Network, and it covers women's sports throughout the world, whatever sport they're playing. And, you know, we've got the wrestlers, we've got the tennis players, we've got the hockey players, we've got the roller derby queens, we've got as many sports as you can name, and some that you've never heard of.
2: Mm-hmm.
3: Because for lots of women around the world, this is their way that they can be in a group of women doing stuff and not get any hassle. These are ways of women coming forward and putting themselves forward to do different stuff. And because I always knew, you know, in the old days, you know, you used to be able to, you had to own an NBA team in order to be part of a WNBA team.
2: Mm-hmm.
3: I never owned an NBA team. I knew people that owned, but they weren't looking for me to come in and be part of it.
2: Right.
3: Now, you know, you see what's happening with the WNBA, and I'm so proud of them because they didn't stop. They didn't stop fighting, and I know it sounds like we, as women, are kvetching a lot about what we're not getting, but when you see these women play, they are worth their weight in gold. They are doing the work that their male counterparts are doing. And they're doing that in all of the sports. There's not a sport that's being played that isn't being played equally well by women, except people aren't used to seeing women do. They're not used to seeing women play football. I love the female football league. I love it.
2: Mm-hmm.
3: I wish I could play. I wish I could run.
2: Nice.
3: You know, but I can't.
2: Right.
3: You know, but there are so many things that that. So I wanted to see it. And suddenly, about a year and a half ago, someone said, "Oh, I'll help you do that." And I said, "Really? Mm-hmm. It's only been 18 years I've been trying to get this done." He said, "No, we'll do it." So we got with a group called the Jungle Network, and they've put us on around the world. You can find us in lots of different places. I think we probably sent you all the information to put out there. Mm-hmm. But it's kind of groovy.
2: Yeah, they delivers live coverage, original programming from some of the world's most prestigious sports organizations, FIBA, WNBL, UEFA, Athletes Unlimited, the global TV network that you're talking about right now. And then you just mentioned the WNBA, which is having the draft tonight.
3: Yeah.
2: I mean, that everything you just talked about how they need better pay, need better a better arrangement. That's what they were talking about, their collective bargaining agreement.
3: Yeah.
2: You know, like they went to the mat.
3: And a little more respect, right. You know, because it's not like they're sucking lollipops out there. These girls are kicking butt.
2: Yeah.
3: They are not fooling around. You know, they play like I remember people playing.
2: Yes.
3: You know, they play hard, and they don't need to be like.
2: Oh, no, you can't tell Sophie Cunningham that if she's making sure you don't touch Caitlin Clark, for instance, you know.
3: And, there you go.
2: And they're still teammates, and you know, the social media aspect of it, the burgeoning dollars that are coming in,
3: mm-hmm.
2: they are, you know, women's sports, certainly WNBA, softball. We were just we had softball highlights on SportsCenter last night, Texas and Oklahoma. Volleyball is becoming much more significant. I mean, I could go down the list here of what women's sports.
3: We cover it.
2: Well, I know.
3: We cover it all.
2: And I was telling you about the show Women's Sports Now,
3: right.
2: this show, along with Hello Sunshine and Firefly,
3: right.
2: and Apex. And there's so many different other people coming together for an hour-long show that we've got going on ESPN Plus and ESPN, you know.
3: ESPN. I'm saying to you, we should all be doing this together.
2: Okay.
3: Because our point is, you know, women are doing amazing things in sports, and we should all be covering everything. And to be in bed with the preeminent sports network and take y'all, I mean, y'all are worldwide, but to take y'all through the world as we go through would be wonderful. I know that's the wrong thing. I'm not supposed to be saying stuff like that. Well, because you're not supposed to say, "Hey, listen, let's get in this bed together. Let's make this bed bigger." I'm not supposed to say things like that. But if I don't, no one will know that I want to be in bed with them. I don't know if that sounds as good, right as I mean it.
2: The business bed. Yes.
3: That's what I'm talking about. I'm talking about the business bed.
2: Yes, and the large,
3: you know,
2: the California king size.
3: That's right.
2: Of the Jagunda bed. The world's wide enough.
3: That's right.
2: You know,
3: that's
2: as they would say in Hamilton. You know, the world is wide enough for
3: this sort of thing.
2: And you could see, again, tonight is the 30th WNBA draft tonight.
3: Man, it's exciting. Yeah. I mean, I get choked up, you know, because they're going to be where they need to be. Mm. And I lived long enough to see this happening.
2: You never had a jump shot, ever?
3: Yeah, look. No.
2: No?
3: Never had a jump shot. I was a great runner. You know what I was? I was a really good runner.
2: Okay.
3: Because I could go straight. If I was going in a straight line, I was great. If I need to carry something with me and throw it, not so much. Not so much, but I could run my little tail off.
2: Okay, very good. If you don't mind, let's take a break. I'd love to come back and talk to you about your acting.
3: Oh.
2: And your movie career. And
3: oh, that, career. Sure.
2: Yeah, of course.
3: I'll talk to you about anything, anytime.
2: I appreciate that. All right, we're here on The Rich Eisen Show with Whoopi Goldberg live.
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8: Hey, y'all, it's Kyle Bailey coming up on a Thursday show. 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
1: So Patrick Swayze and young Mr. Abrams got on the plane and came down, and we hung out, and it was a match made in, for me, made in heaven, because he was extraordinary. As you think he might be, he was even better. And we created this movie that, you know, lives on.
2: Today. It stands the test of time.
1: Yeah, it does.
2: It's like an unbreakable movie.
1: It's
2: perfect in almost every way.
1: Yeah.
2: And your character in it, you're awesome, but you've probably heard that before. You're perfect for that role. When did you know that it was as special as we now know it to be?
1: We didn't really know until we saw it. Because, you know, you make the movie and you think you're being fabulous and brilliant.
2: Right.
1: And then it comes out and you go, oh, is that what we were doing? It's the editor who helps shape with the director what they want to see. And we hadn't seen, we had only seen what we had done. And suddenly we got to see the whole movie and it was just like, do you remember making this movie? It's like, no, but this is good.
2: That's amazing.
1: You know, yeah.
2: Sure. What's your favorite scene from it that you're proud of from Ghost?
1: I think, well, I'll tell you, my favorite scene is when he's leaving and he says, it's the love. You know, it always gets me because that's what you remember. That's what you take with you is the love. And whenever I see it, it just starts the tears rolling. Because that's what I like to think. I think about that. I think about the love of my mom and the love of my big brother. And and that's what, I hope that's what they have with them, is all my love for them.
2: So it's not the comedy parts, or your comedic, I guess,
1: well,
2: I guess your role, the laughs that you brought to an otherwise real serious subject matter?
1: Well, I think like life, it rolls the way it's supposed to.
2: Yeah.
1: You know, some of it is funny and some of it is sad. I mean, she's a fake, but is she? You know, and suddenly you are able to do things you didn't know you could do. My favorite thing is probably the one that people always talk about, which is the nun who is trying to get me to let go of of that check.
2: Yeah, right.
1: You know, and as you know, if somebody hands you a $1 million check, it is hard to let it go. It's hard to let it go. So, you know, I had a little tussle, but it was a wonderful movie to make, you know, and a cast that was superb, and a superb director and a superb writer, and it was just it all came together.
2: Whoopi Goldberg here on the Rich Eisen Show. You mentioned earlier that you didn't own an NBA team, but you coached one.
1: Yes, I did. Love that
2: coach
1: movie.
2: Of the New York Knickerbockers, Eddie.
1: Yeah.
2: What's your favorite memory from shooting that film?
1: Just getting to hang around with so many of the players. I mean,
2: look at that.
1: I mean, look at that. I mean, that is just
2: Rick Fox. Yeah, look at him right there.
1: And
2: Mark Jackson.
1: Yep. Oh my God.
2: Sure.
1: Yeah.
2: Yeah.
1: And where's
2: John Sally?
1: Yeah.
2: In the back there.
1: There he is.
2: Yeah.
1: And Tiny. Where's Tiny?
2: Where's
1: Nate Archibald in there?
2: Nate Tiny's somewhere in there. I don't know, but
1: he's
2: maybe
1: so small we can't
2: picture.
1: Find him.
2: Yes, that's
1: right. He's standing there, but we missed it. We missed him.
2: Yeah.
1: But, you know, getting to hang out with all of these guys was heaven.
2: Does that include Rodman as well?
1: Yeah, I like Dennis. You know, because Dennis, to me, Dennis is very much like I was.
2: Yeah.
1: He was his own self. He was who he was, and he made no apologies for it. And everybody didn't get it, and that was okay.
2: Right.
1: You know, he got it. And he did the things he wanted to do the way he wanted to do them, and he played hard. You know, he played hard, and he was present, you know? And That's all you can ask of anybody.
2: Did you shoot during Knick games at any point in time, or did you? Or
1: I think we shot. Yeah, I think we recreated. But I tell you, it is still one of my favorite movies. You know, we've been spending all this time trying to get Sister Act remade. Maybe we should have been spending time trying to get Eddie remade. But they don't need me now, you know, because they're on their way.
2: Yeah, that's right.
1: Yeah. It's good.
2: Pretty cool being in Madison Square Garden, right?
1: Wow.
2: That you're the coach of the Knicks.
1: Yeah.
2: They might have hired you this past year. They needed a coach.
1: Well, you know, I did kind of hint at it, but nobody brought it.
2: Nobody bit on it. How did you get your start? How did that start for you?
1: I always wanted to be lots of different things as a little kid.
2: Uh-huh.
1: Like, I wanted to go to the moon. I wanted to
2: be on Artemis 2 before Artemis 1.
1: Yeah,
2: you know,
1: uh-huh. I wanted to do all this. I wanted to be a tightrope walker. I wanted to be a circus clown. And the more film I watched, the more I realized, oh, I can do all of those things if I can do that.
2: Right.
1: Or if I can be on a stage, I can do that. And so I started on stage as a little kid because I just, you know, it seemed like a good thing at the time. And now really, this is the thing I really love. I don't mind doing the talking stuff.
2: Sure,
1: you know,
2: of course, yeah.
1: But I'm a really good actor and I like it. And I'm proud to say that I have a very groovy career. It's the career I think I wanted.
2: Mm-hmm.
1: You know, it didn't always go the way I wanted it to go, but that's life.
2: But the role that you have in The View and the show it is, I mean, that you'd have to break from it for a bit in order to get back into a movie.
1: Oh yeah,
2: right?
1: And I do.
2: Well, do you? I mean, how much acting are you doing?
1: Let's see. I was gone for almost a month because I got to go to Italy to be part of an Italian soap opera.
2: What?
1: Yeah, it was really cool. It was really cool. My Italian is questionable, but as is my English. So it's still, I like doing things that I've never done before.
2: Right.
1: I like doing things that interest me. And I'm still waiting for a horror movie because I'm desperate to do one.
2: That's the one you want that's missing?
1: That's the one that's missing.
2: Why?
1: I don't know. I think people think I was too nice to be in a horror movie, that you would never suspect me as the monster. And that's why I'm the perfect monster, because I want to be in the movie.
2: You want to be the person who's doing the horror.
1: Yes, I want to be the horror in the horror movie.
2: Is that right?
1: Yes.
2: Okay, maybe we can make this sort of thing.
1: Because I love scary movies. I'm not a slasher fan. I'm not a fan of things that we can actually see happen. I like things that are under the bed and the bed is breathing and you don't know why. And you're not in the bed with anyone.
2: You like the jump scare?
1: Yes, I do.
2: Wow.
1: Yes, I do.
2: I would never have guessed that.
1: But I also want to be a race car driver because I love fast.
2: Okay.
1: I love fast.
2: You might be able to mix the two.
1: Wouldn't that be nice?
2: Well, I once rode in the back of a very fast car with Mario Andretti driving it, and I was horrified.
1: Really?
2: I was screaming. I was jump scared. That was wild. And I'm like, this Mario Andretti clearly knows what the hell he's doing.
1: Well, when you're in the bed with the best.
2: Yes.
1: You're in the bed with the best.
2: That's what
1: you know. And you are screaming.
2: I was out of my mind. I try to keep my inner monologue from coming out because there was a camera on me. I wanted to look like I was staying.
1: You didn't want to cuss
2: anybody
1: out.
2: No, but I was screaming.
1: Well, can I ask you a quick question?
2: Sure, please.
1: What sport would you have played had you been able to go off and do that?
2: Baseball.
1: Really?
2: Oh, yeah. When I, see Major League Baseball players, they're able to be in their 30s or, for whatever reason, baseball is also the only sport where the coaches and the manager dress like the players. Could you imagine if an NFL coach dressed in a full pad? And
1: if only.
2: It'd be weird, but that they get to put on a uniform every day like they're 8.
1: Yeah.
2: You know, like they're like they could just put a ball in a tee like they're 5 again.
1: Right.
2: And plus their money's guaranteed and they get pizzade.
1: Yeah.
2: I would have played baseball. You know, plus I had a Jewish mother, so she would never let me play football. She would never let me, do the tackle thing. I would have done
1: What team?
2: Yankees.
1: Ah, yes.
2: Oh, yeah. Yeah.
1: And here's my other dopey question. Are baseball players getting taller?
2: Oh, yeah. Everybody is.
1: Everybody's. Okay, so it's not just.
2: Oh, everybody is.
1: Okay.
2: I mean, everybody is. At the NFL scouting combine every year when all the NFL prospects come in.
1: Right.
2: Bigger, stronger, faster every year.
1: Really?
2: I don't know what's in the Wheaties. I have no idea. But yeah, but it's also women's sports too.
1: Yes.
2: I mean, you're going to see Lauren Betts there tonight, 6'7". Yeah. You know, Cameron Brink a couple years ago. I saw a picture of her standing next to LeBron.
1: Yeah.
2: I think she's a little taller than LeBron.
1: It wouldn't surprise me. See, I've always been used to very tall women.
2: Right.
1: I've always known. And, you know, the joke used to be, oh, she should be a basketball player. Well, now she is.
2: That's right. and better than you too.
1: Yeah. And kicking your behind.
2: More than likely, for sure.
1: Yeah.
2: So this has been an absolute delight.
1: Thank you for
2: coming here.
1: Thanks for having me.
2: Of course. So let's just make sure everyone understands the All Women's Sport Network, world's fastest growing and largest global TV network dedicated exclusively to women's sports. Available over 1 billion devices with a B, over 65 countries, and it's redefining how you can experience women's sports. Co-founded by you and Jungo TV?
1: Yes.
2: Okay, great. And then, of course, there's The View just down the hall.
1: Yeah.
2: If you ever want somebody like me to come on and mix it up, I'll always want you
1: to come on, but who knows when you're here?
2: I can let you know.
1: All right.
2: I can provide my view.
1: Okay.
2: I don't know if that... That's
1: well, you know, well, we talk to sports folks.
2: Yes. Okay.
1: I would appreciate talking to you.
2: I'll bring the noise.
1: About sports.
2: I'll do all of that sort of
1: stuff.
2: You know. And that's in its sixth consecutive season as America's most watched daytime talk show.
1: Really? Oh, okay.
2: You didn't know that?
1: I don't ask questions. I just cast a check.
2: By the way, you also have a Golden Globe, so it's an E triple G.
1: Got.
2: Yeah, you're an E. I have a got.
1: Like a burp. It's like a burp.
2: That's
1: an E burp.
2: You got it. That's right. Pretty cool. Thank you for being here.
1: Thanks for having me.
2: You got it. And I'll do this anytime. You'd be up for it anytime I'm in New York.
1: Okay, cool.
2: That's Whoopi Goldberg right here on The Rich Eisen Show.
0: The traditions. 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
12: What's up? 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The Charles Lee getting an extension. 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

0: in a playoff game by a team in the play-by-play era. They've shot 57% from the field. They've hit 22 threes so far this afternoon. All five starters in double figures. Deuce McBride has 23. Jalen Brunson with 22 heading to the bench. Likely done for the day. Joel Embiid, a Sixers high, 24. The game continuing on ESPN Radio affiliates. NBA draft lottery results are in. The Wizards landing the number one pick. Some top flight prospects available. ESPN's Jay Billis says it won't be an easy decision.
1: There's still a lot of tough decisions to make, and it's not a no-brainer at number one. A.J. DiBonza and Darren Peterson, that's going to be a tough decision for Washington. And we have some years where you say it's a no-brainer. This is not. And you've got a number of difficult decisions that are going to be made throughout the top 10.
2: Yeah.
1: But the good news is that no matter where you fall in the top 10, you're going to get a really good player. This is a deep draft of star-caliber talent.
0: The Jazz, Grizzlies, and Bulls rounding out the top four in the lottery, with the Pacers falling to the fifth overall pick, meaning their selection goes to the Clippers.
3: Hey, it's Evan Cohen. Coming up Monday, the draft is done. Mini camps are wrapping up, but it's never too early to tell you the biggest roster holes for Super Bowl contenders. It's on Sportsmanlike, 6 a.m. Eastern, right here on ESPN Radio, ESPN2, and ESPNU.

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1: Mother's Milk, the man who plays him, Laz Alonso, is here on the Rich Eisen Show. We just saw a clip to our radio audience that just rejoined us. The series finale is just around the corner, May 20th. The Boys, which has been on for five seasons. You can catch seasons 1 through 4 on Prime Video right here on the Rich Eisen Show. I mean, there's so many different ways to go with you with your character here, since you're the ones that are trying to finally vanquish the Supes, right? Mm-hmm. Finally trying to rid the Earth of what the rest of Earth looks as heroic. Yeah,
2: you had a Soup here last week, by the way. I already know.
1: I know we did.
2: I can still smell them.
1: I should.
2: Smells like fish in here.
1: Well, that we asked Chase, like, how many times did he have to tell his loved ones, don't watch this week? Have you ever had those?
2: You know, I'm going to tell you, Chase has been one of my favorite, his character.
1: Yes, the
2: has
1: Deep.
2: Has been one of my favorite to watch, the Deep,
1: mm-hmm.
2: On the show. He's had a lot of scenes by himself,
1: mm-hmm.
2: and it's just been so fun to see what he's done with him.
1: Right.
2: With me, I've had a lot of scenes with characters that are extremely large in certain parts of their body. my mom has seen those scenes. She was not terribly impressed.
1: Yes.
2: With my work.
1: Mm-hmm.
2: But yeah, man, I mean, it's one of those shows that you never think when you're going after a role or,
1: yes.
2: or in this business, hoping to one day get a job that you're going to be able to do such crazy stuff. And I'm proud to say, you know, it's a check off my list to say I've been able to do that.
1: Yeah, I'm fortunate doing what I do for a living. And, you know, my mom being a longtime Jewish mother from Brooklyn, she loves doting on some of the things I do. I've never once had a call her up and say, Mom, I'm going to battle it out with Love Sausage tonight. So, you know, beware.
2: So my mom's an old Cuban lady. So you can imagine. You know, for her, it's Cuban sausage, salchicha. You know, she calls me mama leche in Spanish. That's mother's milk.
1: Yeah, okay.
2: So, I mean, the jokes are never ending. But yeah, man, I mean, listen, you got to be able to laugh at yourself.
1: Sure.
2: And for us, that's the one part of the storyline
1: mm-hmm.
2: that takes the air out of it.
1: Yeah, yeah.
2: To lighten up the subject matter. Otherwise, this guy would just be tortured 24/7.
1: Now, I hear you on that front, but you've been in Avatar.
2: Yes, okay? For sure.
1: So you're used to performing in a way where you have to imagine what's happening.
2: The OG Avatar.
1: Right.
2: Avatar 1.
1: Avatar 1. Correct. Exactly. So what's more difficult, to perform in Avatar or figure out what it's like to act in a fight scene with an individual nicknamed Love Sausage?
2: Let's see. So I was fighting against the human race in Avatar.
1: Yes, sir.
2: And I have progressed in my career to fight against a large member of the human race mm-hmm. in The Boys.
1: Mm.
2: I'll say they're both equally challenging.
1: Yes, sir.
2: I'm going to hold off on saying how satisfying I was. It was at the end of each fight.
1: I'll bet so.
2: But they were both very memorable, right?
1: Or memorable.
2: Unforgettable.
1: Okay.
3: Memorable.
1: That's what I just said. Did you pick up on that one?
2: I saw that. The quotations, the air quotes.
1: The air quotes right there. But this show is, it really is, as I mentioned, you know, last week, not to repeat it, but again, you're here. That there's no show that makes me laugh out loud and also scream and curse out loud because it's so shocking, gory. It's also funny. It's also scary. It's also frightening. It's also something that speaks of our times. And what can you tell people about how it ends that you're able to sort of drop a breadcrumb at all? Because we just had on our show the lead baseball reporter for ESPN, the insider, Jeff Passan, when he was sitting there for the show open for hour two, and he saw that you're joining.
2: Mm.
1: And he's a big fan of yours and a big fan of your. He's basically, before we even talk baseball, he goes, he's afraid that your character is going to eat it.
2: Yeah.
1: And so you must hear that a lot.
2: You know, there's a ton of also fan theories based on the clip that you just showed.
1: Yes.
2: On what I meant by that. At the end of that, at that monologue, when I say what we both know I need to do.
1: Right.
2: It's great to be able to see and hear all these different fan theories of what's happening. But I'd say the one thing that my character, I think, wants to communicate to the audience is that it's a superhero show. But you don't need to have superpowers to be powerful. You can be powerful just by using your voice, just by standing your ground and speaking truth to power. That's where our power lies. And never forget that and never give that up. Mm. So, whether something happens, who knows? We'll see. We got three episodes to see what happens to him or with him. But the one thing that he's always going to be is powerful and representing the people who on the surface may appear not to be powerful. But when you're together and when you unite, you're unstoppable.
1: I could see this affects you emotionally, just even talking about it.
2: It does.
1: I mean, you take this allegory very seriously.
2: Listen, I grew up in D.C. in the 80s and 90s. Didn't grow up with any, a lot of money or anything like that.
1: Yes.
2: And for me, this show represents a lot of what I stood for and what I learned growing up. And that's that you can achieve whatever you put your mind to. You just can't give up. You're going to get knocked down. But as long as you don't get knocked out, get up, keep fighting.
1: So who was your superhero as a kid? Doug Williams?
2: Doug Williams was definitely my superhero as a kid.
1: Who else?
2: Commanders fan, John Riggins.
1: Riggins.
2: Number 44, the Diesel.
1: Yeah.
2: Used to run all over Dallas Cowboys into the ground. We would destroy them.
1: Why would you choose that team in particular, lad?
2: You know, I feel a little heat behind me on set. And I just had to cool the situation off a little bit,
1: you know? Understood. Well, it seems like you're actually lighting it.
2: A little bit.
1: Okay.
2: A little bit. But you know what? But it's fun, man. I mean, I still give props to Jerry Jones and that organization, the way they manipulated the draft and moved up and then got picks and let go up. I mean, the guy plays the draft like he's playing John Madden. But I'm happy that we also have some adults in the room now with Adam Peters.
1: Yes.
2: Dan Quinn, who was here recently.
1: Yeah, here.
2: Great interview with you and Dan.
1: Thanks.
2: And I feel like we're in good hands as well as an organization.
1: Well, I mean, Jaden Daniels is, he's got superpowers himself, it seems.
2: He does,
1: and
2: he does.
1: Like if he was a soup, obviously Mother's Milk would want him untouched. But I think his superpower is his even keelness.
2: For sure.
1: That you can't tell whether he's up or he's down. And for somebody at such a young age and at the beginning of his career, it's that is as much of his unicorn status as his physical play.
2: Absolutely. He's always smiling.
1: Right.
2: You know, and that shows a tremendous amount of poise in him, even at this young stage of his game.
1: Right.
2: What I am happy is that I feel like the team is making some very non-splashy but good investments in helping his long-term growth. His first season was a Cinderella season.
1: Oh, my God. You had every right to think you were going to the Super Bowl that year.
2: I mean, we almost did.
1: I know you did.
2: You know, but we were the cardiac Commanders for a reason.
1: Oh, that's right.
2: You know, it was like the reason why we got that far were heroics.
1: Mm-hmm.
2: But you can't build a long-term winning strategy off heroics.
1: Right.
2: And I think we're making the right investments in our defense.
1: Yes.
2: And help on the offensive line to protect him.
1: Yep.
2: He's not the biggest guy.
1: Right.
2: And so it's just things that I really feel secure in the hands that we're in with the leadership that we currently have.
1: Well, Sonny Styles being drafted in the first round this year. I'm a Michigan guy, so I'm biased as well. Mike Sanders still in the back end of that defense. He's a champion.
2: Fantastic.
1: He's a leader.
2: Yep.
1: And obviously, you know, they had Bobby Wagner last year, Von Miller as well. That's going to be some leadership if they don't come back. That's going to need to be somehow fulfilled. But I just protect Jaden Daniels at all costs.
2: Absolutely. Protect Jaden Daniels. And listen, what we may lack in experience will make up for it in athleticism and speed.
1: Right.
2: And I think with Dan Quinn, who we know is going to be a lot more involved this season.
1: Right.
2: With two new coordinators. He's going to have to be more involved. You know, I love the way Andy Reid coaches because he's always, he never lets his hand completely off the wheel.
1: Right.
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1: Coming up Monday on the Mac and Bone Show, the Bone Man is out. 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

0: Radio audience has just returned. Corey B is sitting here in our studio right now. Over 23 million cross-platform followers at I Am Corey B on Instagram, The Corey B on TikTok and Facebook as well here on the program. You said your son, how old is your son?
1: My son's nine.
0: Nine?
1: Yeah.
0: And he is growing up in New York City?
1: Grew up in New York City, correct.
0: Oh, okay. And he has willingly, of free will.
1: Yeah. Yeah.
0: Chosen to follow the New York Mets.
1: Yeah.
0: Over your Yankees.
1: Over Smart the kid. Yankees. Over the household Yankees. We are a Yankees house.
0: Okay.
1: And this man wants me to travel to Queens.
0: Yes.
1: To go see Mets games at Citi Field. Nice field.
0: Okay. Why is he like the Mets?
1: Because he's just met. It's, my fiance had, drank some water when she was pregnant. And I think there was a, like amoeba, like some like amoeba.
0: Something was in there?
1: Yeah, like the brain eating amoeba, but like only like half of one.
0: Yeah.
1: And it kind of got in there. And
0: yeah.
1: He's, yeah.
0: Sort of like a Bartolo Colon chromosome.
1: Correct. Bartolo Colon. Yes.
0: Yeah. A Bartolo chromosome.
1: Bartolo Colon.
0: And so, okay.
1: Yeah, but I've seen.
0: My only question for you is a follow up. We've just met.
1: Yeah.
0: Can I help?
1: Yeah, I would love for you to help.
2: I
1: mean, he's got like some sort of like Soto disease where he like he just loves Juan Soto.
3: Yeah, I get that.
1: Yeah, I wish he's just like, I wish he doesn't even like Soto pop. You know what I mean?
0: Nice. He was a Yankee before a Met.
1: Yeah, that's what I don't understand the whole trade. Like, what, like he didn't like him when he played for the Yankees.
0: Right.
1: So why like him now?
0: I feel like, is he in school right now?
1: Yeah, he's not learning much apparently.
0: Because I feel like we should call him. You know,
1: we should call my son.
0: Yeah.
1: What's wrong with you?
0: No, I wouldn't. I'd be more gentle. I'd be more gentle.
1: Yeah. What's wrong with you?
0: But that would be the underlying question.
1: Yeah.
0: Would be what is wrong.
1: But I think it's just because dad likes it. He doesn't want to like it. We went to a Knicks game one time. They were playing the Raptors. And he's like, I want the dinosaur team to win.
2: Well,
1: I was like, that's Toronto. He goes, yeah, I know.
3: I like your son.
0: Okay. What do you mean?
1: What is wrong with you?
2: Mets fan.
0: He's a Mets fan.
1: Oh, okay. Yeah, broken. We get it. All right.
3: Your son gets it.
1: Yeah, how's that record going for you right now?
3: Hey, listen, there's 127 games.
1: Yeah,
3: you got
1: okay,
3: a lot of time to turn the ship around.
1: They really like to wait a long time to turn the ship around, don't they?
3: Yeah. Hey, listen, don't you worry about us.
0: Yeah.
3: We'll be fine.
0: Yeah. 1986 to now. It's, there's a ship that's been.
3: Why don't you give everyone else
1: ship,
3: a chance?
1: That ship, like Tom Hanks, needs a new captain, okay?
0: Yeah, ladies and gentlemen, Corey B.
1: Thank you.
0: Here on the show. All right, so we're here. We have something we like to call RES, Rich Eisen Show Consulting.
1: Okay, yeah.
0: So we can add this to our list of to-do items.
1: Please.
0: What's your son's name?
1: His name is Lexington.
0: Lexington.
3: What up, Lex?
0: Is that named after the avenue?
1: It's named after nothing but the fact that if you got a job application in your hand and you got Frank and you got Lexington, you're going to say Lexington is probably the guy. I've never met unhomed Lexington.
0: We must hire this Lexington.
1: Yes.
0: Who the hell is Frank?
1: Yeah.
0: Frank's got no shot around here.
1: Frank's got qualifications, yeah, but Lexington's got the name.
0: Damn straight. He's got syllables.
1: Yeah.
0: Okay, so Lexington, we're here for you
1: as
0: a service to call him up and basically say, I can attest to this. There are more championship possibilities. There are more World Series appearances. Yeah. There's more happiness.
1: Yeah.
0: There's more happiness. One is a path of disappointment and self-loathing.
1: Yeah.
0: And another is a much happier life.
1: I will say this, though. My son is convinced that he will one day play for the Dodgers. And he has told everyone this.
0: Okay.
1: And he thinks he is the second coming of Shohei Ohtani. And I have to keep reminding him, you're not even Asian.
0: As if that's the first requirement.
1: Yeah, that's the first requirement to be Shohei Ohtani. You're never going to be 6'4", and you won't be Asian. It's not going to be. We can go to Japan as many times as you want. It's not going
0: to hurt. It's not going to help. Does he know about deferring salaries? That's the only way you can be a Dodger.
1: He has no idea. I don't even know about that. And so, but I,

0: Okay.
1: Sorry.
2: Did you play to defer his allowance?
0: Many of their star players are currently deferring much of their salary so they don't get paid so much that there's a luxury tax that hits the Dodgers.
3: So then they get paid down the road.
0: As if they don't have the money for it.
3: Gotcha.
0: Did you play baseball?
3: I did. I played baseball growing up. I was somewhat of an all-star.
0: Was there a somewhat of an all-star team?
3: Yeah,
0: I didn't know that there was such a thing.
3: In high school, they had all-county, and I was somewhat of all-county. And it was it was great, but I did play baseball. Yeah. It was like that was like my childhood. Up until I was 18,
0: right.
3: I played ball, and I played in Japan. I played on a travel ball team who was number one in the nation every year.
0: So yeah, you were really locked in.
3: Yeah, I was locked in.
0: So your parents were driving you all over the
3: every
0: state?
3: Every weekend was somewhere new. Every weekend was a different state or a different city in
0: That's
3: Florida.
0: Serious business.
3: Yeah.
0: So who did you want to be? Who did you think you were going
3: to
0: be?
3: I wanted to be Derek Jeter. That's why I went. I wore Nomar Garciaparra, and I know that was conflicting interests, but I wanted to be a great shortstop.
0: Yeah. I mean, it was Nomar, A-Rod, and Jeter were your choices for somebody, I'm sure, in your generation.
3: I didn't hit puberty, though, until I was 26. So every coach looked at me, and they're like, not even 120 pounds soaking wet. Are you going to make this college baseball?
0: Yeah. That's a problem, biologically.
3: I had heart, but my heart wasn't big enough. It was just a small heart.
0: So you tapped out of baseball.
3: I tapped out once I got kicked off I wasn't able to make my college baseball team because it was a Christian school and I got caught at a party that had, I wasn't even drinking alcohol. I was too small. It would have killed me. I was at a party that had alcohol and they found out and they didn't even let me, the coach was like, this guy's a bad influence.
0: Yeah.
3: And I was like, yeah, but I'm a great right fielder. Like I can catch the ball real well.
0: There you go.
3: And he didn't care.
0: Didn't work.
3: No, Jesus took the wheel. He just went like this. Different direction. So then I was like, you know what? I'm just going to do comedy and radio.
0: Well, and how do you find the interests that we see, you know, all over your feeds? Like where you got comedy skits, you got your food hacks, you got where do you?
3: I was just doing at one point anything to make it work. I had a third grade teacher tell me, school's not for you and you better find a job in entertainment. Or else. And I was like, I'm 9. You should not tell me. Like, that's depressing. Like, you can't tell that to a 9-year-old. And I just kind of like went that route. And I was good. I was determined to make it whether or not someone was going to help me, whether or not I could get acting roles or auditions. So social media kind of gave me a platform to do it myself. And I was making skits and all these things and going viral. And during the pandemic, everyone was inside making banana bread and just ridiculous recipes.
0: Sure.
3: And sometimes I would see a recipe that I was like, there's no way that works or that tastes good. So I would react to it and try it out myself. But the way I would react to it was in a goofy manner and saying these witty, silly, stupid things.
0: Right.
3: And it just went viral. And I've been riding it ever since.
0: What was the first one where you're like, oh my God, this is something I can do here?
3: There was a video the first one I did that went viral was me. I played a part. I played my fiance and myself in a role where I would go back and forth, kind of like a Eddie Murphy movie.
0: Sure.
3: And it was like driving with your girlfriend be like, and it was just every turn was the wrong turn. And why'd you take this way? And there's a pothole there. And I want McDonald's. Never mind. I want Burger. Like, it was just a chaotic video that was relatable to everyone that watched it, that was in a relationship. They went viral. So I just kept going from there. But the one that I did that was a reaction video was someone spilled ragu on a rug and cleaned it up with beer. And I was like, there's no way that works. Let me try it. So I spilled ragu on our brand new white rug in hopes that it would work. And it didn't. And my fiance's reaction and just she was like, what are you doing? We're trapped inside. Like, we're going nuts. We're going cuckoo. It's the pandemic in New York City. Everyone's bananas.
0: Yeah.
3: And so, like, it went viral. And I'm like, we got something here. And she's like, well, as long as you can afford a new rug, right. You know, as long as you can buy a new rug, then I'm fine with
0: That's
3: it.
0: Right.
3: And I bought all the rugs after that. It was Rug City. Yeah.
0: Okay, man.
3: Yeah, I was Aladdin. I had all the rugs. Cool. Yeah.
0: And then just the baking, the cooking, just
3: cooking was just another thing. Like, I've always been into cooking. My mom always had like Emerald on, like the Bam guy.
0: Yeah.
3: As a kid, the Food Network.
0: New Orleans?
3: Yeah. Well, and I'm not from there.
0: I know that, but that's
3: yeah, he's from, he's from.
0: I'm sorry. That's just every time
3: I don't hear Emerald,
0: that was a knee jerk reaction where I just said New Orleans.
3: New Orleans,
0: yeah. Yeah. Bam, kick it up a notch.
3: Yeah. But yeah, I remember that always being on TV, and I was always, you know, I would cook things up in my little George Foreman grill. Bland chicken that usually, you know, white household chicken.
0: Nice.
3: It just became a thing. I love food and I love being goofy, and it really worked for me. And I was able to put my comedic tone into food videos. And so I just have been riding with that ever since.
0: And Lexington's in a lot of your videos.
3: So he's in some of them, yeah, when he's not being a jerk. He doesn't watch this show.
0: Yeah. No, it's,
3: no, I love my son.
0: He will now when we turn him into a Yankee.
3: He's taxing. You know, kids can be. I love my son more than anything, but sometimes he's like, he's been watching some things that he hasn't been supposed to watch, and he'll go to school. Man, he was at
0: Euphoria?
3: No.
0: Man, now that would be an issue for a 9-year-old.
3: Although, okay, yeah. I heard that's good for, you know, helping kids out. Never mind.
0: That's right.
3: We'll go.
0: Scare them straight.
3: Exactly.
0: That works.
3: That's the new, that's 2026 conversion therapy is watching. Here, son, watch this.
0: Don't be that.
3: Her name's Cindy Sweden. But he was at an after school program one day where like they all play video games. Some kid was showing him Saw videos. He comes home and he's like, I saw something I should have never seen. And he told me, I'm like, I'm so sorry. But then he went to school and started repeating it.
0: Uh-oh.
3: And now his teachers are calling me. They're like, we have a problem here. And I was like, you guys started the problem.
0: That's right.
3: And I wasn't even going to be the one to say it. I wasn't even going to tattletale because that's not my type.
0: Yes.
3: But you guys started it.
0: Now he's homeschooled.
3: Now we have a meeting on Tuesday.
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14: I'm Nick DeLuca. Happy Mother's Day. NBA playoff action in Philly. The Knicks have the brooms at the ready, closing out a sweep up 136-101 on the Sixers. 35-point lead with 3:53 remaining in the ballgame. New York set the tone with 11 threes in the opening quarter, the most by a team in a playoff game in the play-by-play era. They have shot 55% from the floor. All five starters in double figures today. Deuce McBride, 25 points, 7 of 9 from 3. Jalen Brunson with 22. Josh Hart and Karl Anthony Towns both finishing with 17. Now done for the afternoon. Towns a 17-point, 10-assist double-double for the Sixers. Their season coming to an end. Joel Embiid has a team-high 24. The game wrapping up on ESPN Radio affiliates. In the NBA draft lottery, the Wizards land the number 1 overall pick, followed by the Jazz, Grizzlies and Bulls to round out the top 4. In baseball, Bryce Turang walks off the Yankees.
15: Opening pitch to Turang. Fly ball center field. It's hit well. Grisham back. It is gone! Another Mother's Day miracle for the Brewers. Straight away center field, number 6 for Bryce Turang, and it's a walk-off
16: for the crew of the Knights.
14: 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Brewers complete the sweep with a 4-3 win over the Yankees.
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19: 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You heard the promo there. Our next guest sitting next to us, as she has many of times outside of this studio. And Sneaky has been in this studio for Champions Edge, her brand new show, The Champions Edge, which gets going tomorrow. So get your bagels, get ready to go. Of course, it is Bonnie Bernstein, one of the greatest broadcasters to ever live. Yeah. No, it's true.
20: The supreme, I mean, like, really. We all just need to, like, have a baby Evan Cohen and put him into our pocket and just walk around with it.
19: Bonnie, wait a second. Myron McEvin for Canty Smalls is
20: here. Hi, Myron.
21: How you doing?
19: No, no, let's do this with Bonnie as if she's not here. Okay. We're going to get to her show. Smalls came into this show 3 years ago, and one of the things she said behind the scenes was, I want to open doors for others. I want to do in this job what people like Bonnie Bernstein have done for me.
17: Pull up the chair.
19: Without knowing Bonnie. Yeah. Then you got to know Bonnie, and I would say from afar, you can comment on this. She's become somewhat of a mentor, confidant in this business for you.
17: Friend.
19: Yeah, so she is one of the greats.
17: Yes.
20: I say, all the times you talked about the chicken parm pizza, we got it together.
17: That's
20: you
17: right.
20: You didn't get it. Because I got tired of hearing about it.
17: That's
20: I was
17: right.
20: like, Michelle, let's just go. And so we went to Quality Italian, and we got a lovely chicken parm pizza.
17: That's right.
20: I got to take home all the leftovers, because we know Michelle doesn't do leftovers.
17: That's right.
20: Which, so, it was totally
17: It was a great
20: fine.
17: Night.
20: It was great all around. It really was.
19: As you can hear by what Bonnie's saying, she's a fan of Unsportsmanlike. No big deal.
20: Well, yep. I thought if anything was ever going to position me to be on the power, Michelle's, like, power list, this would be it.
17: Yes.
20: Yeah. But no.
19: Yeah. Mm-hmm.
17: And this show you created.
20: Well, yeah. But still no.
19: Okay, so that's you right. were... So, Myron,
20: no
19: you don't know this.
20: No power rankings here. That's okay.
19: Most people don't know this because we alluded to something going on. Jess Mendoza was here with us like a month or two ago.
17: Mm-hmm.
19: And there was there was like 20 people in our studio.
17: Film crew.
19: And I'm getting waved off by Bonnie Bernstein.
20: Because we're not supposed
19: here.
20: To talk about it yet.
19: Yeah, yes. She's like, you can't bring up that we're filming a TV show within the TV and radio show that you're already doing. The TV show is The Champion's Edge.
20: Yes.
19: You are hosting it. You executive produce. Tell everybody what it is, why you wanted to do it, and how they can get it with their bagels this weekend.
20: Okay, so The Champion's Edge premieres on ABC on Saturday. You got to check your local listings because it kind of all depends. I'm pretty sure in New York, it's on at noon in the lead up to the WNBA countdown pregame show. So The Champion's Edge is a series of profiles about successful women from all different industries whose common link is that they played sports. And what I love about it is that it's research based. So I had seen the last several of years all of this data coming out around the connection between sports participation and career success, particularly for women. And the data point that we love sort of throwing out there is that 94% of female C-suite executives played sports. So our CEOs, our CFOs, our COOs, the top people at the food chain in their respective industries. And it got me thinking, where are the stories? We have this quantitative data. Where's the qualitative data? The stories that bring the data to life. And so while we in our industry, you know, like most of us who work in sports probably played sports, so that makes sense. And we're showcasing those women to a certain degree. But we also want to shine a light on the doctors, the lawyers, the women who are crushing it in finance, the women in technology and in the entertainment business, to be able to say to young women playing sports, if you want to stay in sports when it's time to go to work, absolutely. But oh, by the way, you can take your inner athlete and apply that to literally any industry that you want to pursue and go in there with a leg up on a lot of the competition.
16: And Bonnie, it's an important message, especially for young girls who are going to be watching the show to understand what's possible for them and how sports can impact their future on and off the court or the field. But also, girls are dropping out of sports at a certain point in their youth. So I would imagine that this show will be helpful in that, encouraging them to stay in sports and see what's possible on the other
20: side. Well, it's so funny because when we talk about the keys to having a successful business, what we constantly hear is two things. Number one, being able to identify a white space and fill it. Number two, being able to solve for a problem. And the way we've built out the Champions Edge, it kind of addresses both. We talked about the white space, so we are filling a storytelling white space by sharing all of these stories that don't exist on a singular platform. And Michelle, to your point, we're also hoping to address the dropout rate. Now, they're dropping out at twice the rate of boys by their early teens, and there could be lots of reasons for that. We can't fix through storytelling the fact that sometimes playing sports can be really cost prohibitive.
16: Right.
20: So there's the cost issue. But there are also a lot of girls who are dropping out of sports, not because they don't love it anymore. They do. But they realize it's time consuming. I'm not good enough to get a full scholarship. I'm never going to play in the WNBA or the NWSL. And so they choose to go on and do other things. And by showcasing these power players, we want to be able to say to girls, hey, if you love it, stay and play. Start thinking about the long game. Understand that the longer you play sports, your leadership skills, teamwork, resilience, confidence, being able to manage your time, setting goals, all those sorts of things, the longer you stay and play, the better you will hone those skills. And it's also a message to parents. And hopefully we want to create a conversational bridge between parents and their kids to just get a better understanding of how sports isn't just great in the now, it's going to be great and have benefits your entire life.
21: Bonnie, where did this idea come from? What made you want to launch?
20: It was all in my head. I was just looking for something fun to do. But, you know, like, we all know this. We live in this society where we are just bombarded and oversaturated with content. It's really hard, Myron, to find a new and fresh idea. And I was so astounded when I started looking for a platform that was telling all of these stories that there actually wasn't one. The light bulb went off. Now, mind you, that was several years ago, and it has taken a while to get this show to a place where it's actually going to be on television. But the timing, we're so fortunate, is great because we're finally past the point where we're calling women's sports a moment and we're officially calling it a movement. And so as the growth of women's sports continues across the board, whether it's attendance or ratings or merchandise sales or the level of sponsorship we're seeing and the media rights deals and on a macro level, the valuation of leagues and teams continues to grow. We want to tell stories from a different angle that inspires girls and their parents and coaches.
22: We're talking with Bonnie Bernstein, creator, host, executive producer of The Champions Edge, ABC stations all across the country, debuting this weekend. Bonnie has been a great friend of ours now for a while, big supporter of our show. We're excited to support her show.
16: Yes.
22: So all of these unbelievable women that you interviewed for the show, the thing that they have in common would be sports, obviously.
20: Yep.
22: What is the character trait, though, that they all have in common? Is there one through line?
20: I actually put together a list of skill sets we acquire from sports that is now north of 30. So we hear about the teamwork and the leadership.
22: North of 30 of people north of 30 years old, you're saying?
20: Oh, I'm sorry.
22: No, north of 30. What was that? Oh, north 30, of 30, the amount of skills.
20: 30 different skills.
22: Oh, my God. I'm thinking like if you're an adult.
16: Like you'll grow into it?
22: Yeah, like, okay, so Michelle played sports. She still has this because of sports.
20: Well, we actually talked with Michelle and Kimberly Martin when we were on Vibe Check the other day. First of all, Kimberly was hilarious. I'm like, did you play sports growing up? She's like, did I play sports? She's like, I was the Charles Oakley of my eighth grade basketball team. Was I a goon? I was a goon. Was I an enforcer? I was an enforcer. And I was like, okay, we're going to step back here.
22: But that skill set, but isn't that the skill set that gets you to the Kimberly's level at ESPN? There's got to be something that
20: well, what she
22: those.
20: Talked about is team. And we hear a lot about team, about resilience. We hear a lot about what Michelle talked about when she unabashedly talked about how she was the captain of her high school soccer team and went to states. But what Michelle talked about was being able to pivot, make in-game adjustments. And, you know, one of the things that we talk about a lot is how we learn to interpret failure differently in sports. Outside of the sports arena, if you mess up at something, if you fail, you're immediately looking at yourself in the mirror going, what's wrong with me? Mm-hmm. And you download it as a personal indictment on yourself. What sports teaches you is that failure is a part of the process that gets you towards success, that helps you win.
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1: The Pentagon today. We almost need like serious news. The Tom Brokaw.
2: There you go.
1: The Pentagon today began releasing never before seen files related
2: to. Going
1: to
2: go the whole way. You're going to read this as Stone Cold Steve Austin.
1: Gerald Ford dead today at the senseless age of 83. Release files relating to.
2: I watched that skit. I'm up on game. It's I'm up so on game. Good. Shout out to Dana Carvey.
1: You know what? UAP. It's unidentified. Anomalous phenomena, previously and more infamously known as UFOs, unidentified.
2: I'm a name of UFO.
1: Flying objects. Yeah. The government has been holding on to these for decades, and the Friday file release includes 162 files, some of them videos, some of them reports, some of them photographs. So to Nickelback this thing, look at these photographs, and Okay, the quote in the press release is the American people can now access the federal government's declassified UAP files instantly, no clearance required. Among these are incidents from the 60s.
2: Yeah.
1: The Apollo 12 and Apollo 17 moon missions. In 1969, for Apollo 12, astronaut Alan Bean reported flashes of light that he described as sailing off into space. That's how far back some of these go. And I'm looking at the photos from the moon landing. Not the moon landing, but from Apollo 12. These photos are taken from the moon, and there are no fewer than five areas of interest is how they're described. David, are you a believer? Do you believe in this?
2: In the overall existence of UFOs, or that we have seen them? Yes, there's got to be. They're out there. They're there. And they've sent Victor Wembanyama to the NBA. So we know that has happened. There you go. They're there. These documents, I have a little skepticism about these.
1: What's
2: documents.
1: Okay, 888-SAY-ESPN is the phone number, 888-729-3776. Do you believe? Do you not believe? Is this a hoax? Is it real? Have you ever had an interaction with something that you couldn't explain in the sky? A UAP, a UFO, whatever it is. David, why do you have skepticism about this right now?
2: Well, I mean, you know, I don't want to get too, but you know, like some of these things look like little dust dots, little things, right? I thought this is the biggest, most unprecedented thing we've ever seen. I thought we were looking at something that was like, you know, going to be game changing here. I thought we were going to have like a secret meeting. I thought we were going to have like some UFOs like hanging out in the White House, shaking hands with the president, like, hey, it was cool. We'll do a little trade thing. I thought we were going to get something. Maybe I've watched too much Men in Black.
1: I think, I appreciate you asking. Yes, I believe. And I think that there is truly like a treasure trove out there. There's a hangar, the Mojave Desert. Area 51, whatever it is. Like, I think there are recovered, I don't know about remains, but I think there are recovered structures, recovered aircraft. I truly believe that. So my dad, again, 888-SAY-ESPN, 888-729-3776, call in, tell us if you believe or if you don't, tell us if you've ever seen one or if you know someone who has, or if you're not a believer, you go ahead and call in and tell us why. My dad is one of the most conservative dudes, as most 80-plus-year-old white men are, especially if they served in the military. But my dad flew for the Navy. He was a fighter pilot. He was then a commercial airline pilot. And he has seen things at altitude that even he says he can't explain.
2: Okay.
1: And this is from the most, like, buttoned-up, down-to-earth dude. And one of the things that he always points out is not necessarily... It's not going to... Hollywood has made us think this is just like a rotating circle with lights that sends down a tractor beam, Simpson-style, you know?
2: Yeah.
1: He says the stuff that he would hear in the ready rooms on aircraft carriers or whatever it is the high speed, is the lack of detection on radar, like being able to naked eye see something that is not showing up on your instruments, even though it's right bleeping there in front of you, and the rapid sudden direction change. And that's what you see. There's a video in Greece, these are released today from our Department of War. There's a video taken in Greece in 2023. It's on board a CENTCOM military installation. So it's our military, it's our radar, and our cameras, and it's showing something moving at a very high rate of speed and stopping on a dime and changing direction just above the surface of the ocean. 90-degree turns. No recovery. This is like... give me somebody. Jahmyr Gibbs, change of direction.
2: Yeah.
1: Bo Jackson, Walter Payton, Barry Sanders, like stopping on a dime, cut, rapid, like acceleration. And it's that sort of stuff that, again, like my old head conservative dad has claimed to have seen naked eye.
2: Okay.
3: What does your father believe, the man? What does your father think?
2: Good question.
1: He had no choice. Like the logical part of his brain took over and he was like, we can't explain it. It's not showing up on my radar. Other guys in the squadron were seeing the same thing. It's not just like, you know, those little like ocular, like little dust specks that get on your eyes that kind of float off. Like, it's not that. And so he's like, there's no, it had to be something that he couldn't explain. He wouldn't go UFO, but he would be like, there's something I have seen that I absolutely couldn't explain. And now we know this has been happening and our government has known about it since the 60s. And it's declassified today. And why is this not a bigger deal?
2: This is our job. We're making a bigger deal.
1: We are making it a bigger deal.
2: We are cracking this case open and letting the world know we're this thing is rolling downhill, and a lot of times because of us, we're making it a big deal.
1: There's good where this gets released, but then there's also bad, in my opinion, because there is something that I just thought was clip art. I'm looking at this article online, and I thought it was okay. Cool, it's clip art. It's a blue sky. It's a brilliant blue sky, not a cloud in it. And then there's green grass, and there's a tree line, and it kind of looks like that Microsoft, like Windows 2005, you know, sort of stock image as your computer would fire up. Except in the sky, there's a flash of white light, and honestly, like a bullet. Oval, like a metallic bullet oval that is emerging from it. And it is an artist's rendition. I'm looking at it right now, and it says it is an FBI photo with a sketch of an object as described by an eyewitness. So I've primarily stuck to the obviously very much an actual photograph and an actual video as opposed to just like some of the drawings, because admittedly some of the drawings look ridiculous.
2: Look absolutely insane.
1: Yeah. Yeah.
2: This is where this gets frustrating me. Can we just hurry up? Like, can we hurry up? Don't you get a little anxiety? Like, you watch Alien, you watch Star Trek, and it's like, I want this in my lifetime. You know what I'm saying? Like, can we just get this in my lifetime?
1: Are we getting it now? Like,
2: can we fast track it? Like, can we just fast track the, like, if there's going to be the big alien invasion or, like, if we're going to be beamed up? Can we just fast track it? Because I don't want to be gone when it's here. That's a bummer. Like, think about the people who were, like, in the 1600s, and they're just, like, probably before then. I'm not a history buff. Like, 1100, and they were, like, a boat. Imagine the places we can go see. And they never get to go anywhere else. And now we're just like going all across the world. They don't get to see it. Like, it would be bummed if like 500 years from now, it's like, great, we're in Mars. Sucks to have been alive in 2026 before you could see this.
1: I don't want an alien invasion because we have so much to answer for.
2: Well, if you're going to do it, just like, can we just like... Just do it now.
1: Okay, so the proof of the existence of these aircraft is not enough. What's the next step?
2: Independence Day was 30 years ago, and I've been waiting for it since. Like, let's get it cracking.
1: I'm excited for Disclosure Day. Disclosure Day this summer. Yeah. Steven Spielberg, that's going to be a good one. So again, the phone number 888-729-3776, 888-SAY-ESPN. Where are you with this disclosure of UFOs and UAPs released by our government today? Video proof, photographic proof. Do you believe? Are you a skeptic? Brian is on ESPN Radio, 888-729-3776. Brian, what's up, buddy?
4: Nothing much. Thanks for taking my call. I got a chuckle out of the Aaron Rodgers thing. It kind of lightened the mood for me because I come to tears every time I tell this story. Desert Storm, 1990. Just before it turned to Desert Shield, I was launching out an aircraft. And when you're doing that, you have to look at all the flight controls and everything. And the pilot says, Chief, do you see that? And I said, no, do it again. He says, no, that... I come out from under the jet. I'm going to get emotional because I do every time. There's this bright light just slowly going across the sky. And then out of nowhere, just flashes and takes off on an angle. He's screaming, "Chief, I gotta go, I gotta go." And ever since that day, I believe before then, but ever since that day, I am a true believer. For all, I saw one. I witnessed it myself. Took a little more than what I timed and what I explained, but I'm about to get emotional, so that's why I kind of shortened it. But they're real. They're real. Billions of billions of planets, a lot of them are in what's called the Goldilocks zone, which the Earth is. You got to be nuts to think we're the only ones.
1: Yeah, yeah. No, you're right. So, mathematically, it doesn't. Yeah. It does. You know, statistically, it doesn't even point to us being the only ones. Desert Storm was when, you know, our aircraft, like, we were using things in that conflict that some people ascribe to alien technology. The TR-3B, you know, the Black Triangle, the F-117 Nighthawk. Like, what'd you fly, Brian?
4: F-15s.
1: Okay. Like, but does the F-117 Nighthawk ring any bells from Desert Storm or the TR-3B, the Black Triangle?
4: I remember the stealth and I remember this, but nothing moved like that did. Aircraft we had back then don't move in 45-degree angles.
1: Same. Aircraft we have now still doesn't make some of those sudden stops. But I appreciate it. Thank you for your service, Brian. Thank you for sharing that. Dude, I've had goosebumps for 45 minutes since we've been talking about this.
2: Yeah.
1: It's a million degrees in this studio.
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15: I'm Nick DeLuca. Happy Mother's Day. The Knicks bringing out the brooms in Philly. Deuce on fire from three.
16: 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Philly can't even initiate the offense. Brunson, McBride, corner three, wide open and straight down the well. Six triples in the first half for Deuce McBride.
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15: Mark Kestisher and P.J. Carlissimo on the call on ESPN Radio. The Knicks doing damage from distance to wrap up their first sweep of a seven-game series in 27 years. 144-114, the final in Game 4. New York hit 11 first-quarter threes, the most by a team in a quarter in a playoff game in the play-by-play era. McBride put up a team-high 25. All seven of his field goals were threes. Jalen Brunson had 22. Cat with a 17-point, 10-assist, double-double. All five Knicks starters in double figures. New York going back-to-back in the Eastern Conference Final for the first time since 1999 and 2000. They will play the winner of Cavs and Pistons. The NBA draft lottery results are in. The Washington Wizards land the number one overall pick. Wizards win the lottery for the third time in franchise history, while the Jazz, Grizzlies, and Bulls round out the top four, with the Pacers falling to the fifth overall pick, meaning that their selection goes to the Clippers. In baseball, Bryce Tarang walk-off solo homer for the Brewers. They complete the sweep of the Yankees.
18: Hey, it's Michelle Smallman, and coming up Monday as the NBA playoffs roll on, I'll tell you why what happens at the draft lottery will have the biggest impact on the offseason. Plus, Canty is back from Japan. 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
1: He is Harry Douglas. I'm Freddie Coleman. Welcome to the Freddie and Harry Wednesday Brewathon, presented by Progressive Insurance on Sirius XM Channel 80, as well as tune in always to that smart speaker to play ESPN Radio. And don't forget about us on ESPN Plus. We all want to be appreciated, don't we? Just like the song by Tupac, you are appreciated when he said, Dear Mama. Everybody wants to be like Dear Mama. You want to be appreciated. Well, there's a certain superstar. According to Hall of Fame basketball player Tracy McGrady, NBC Sports NBA analyst, that is not feeling the appreciation when it comes to his basketball team. That guy is Jaylen Brown of the Boston Celtics, and he said as much on the Cousins podcast.
2: His frustration lies deeply within the organization and other things that we don't really have the details to. There's just been a lot of stuff, you know, that I've been hearing just going on with the Boston organization, with JB. You know, so I think part of him is like, I showed you guys more of who I am as a basketball player, not only just what I did on the basketball court, but the leadership that I displayed within this team. And you've seen that, not having our best player in JT. You've seen the different side of me and what I'm able to bring to the game of basketball. So all that stuff, you know, I think just came into play with him and his frustration.
3: I would say this, first of all, Tracy McGrady is so well-respected in every single room that he walks in. And I'm pretty sure he's not going to go on a podcast with Vince Carter, who he's related to, and bring these things vocally out to the forefront if they were not true. Now, whether he got that from Jaylen Brown or someone that's a close source within the Celtics organization, I don't know, but he's not just saying it for any reason. Here's the reality of the Boston Celtics, right? Coming into this season, a lot of people definitely did not think that the Boston Celtics were going to be a two seed. And a lot of people tried to say, hey, this is a gap year. Mm-hmm. You know, maybe you can get a top 10 draft pick for the 2026 NBA draft and head into the next season with another bona fide player. No, Jaylen Brown, like Michael Jordan, took it personal. He said, no, I can hold a fort down. That's exactly what he did, Freddie, so much so that he played like an MVP candidate. And to it tailed off at the end of the season. Jason Tatum comes back. Things are altered a little bit, and rightfully so, because when you have another bona fide player who's the face of your franchise, mm-hmm. you're going to alter things here and there. That's just the natural way of doing business. But I think Jaylen Brown, his issue is that he wants to be treated like the main attraction. When the Boston Celtics is all the face of the franchise is going to always be Jason Tatum.
1: Absolutely. Yeah.
3: So there lies the issue, right? So now you have two trains mm-hmm. on a track of collision, and there's no other track to pivot away from.
1: Mm-hmm.
3: Now mm-hmm. he has some decisions to make right this summer in July. He will be eligible for an extension. And it's not just his decision. It's also the Boston Celtics. But I can't see them not asking Jaylen Brown to come be a part of something for the foreseeable future as well as right now.
1: Yeah.
3: I don't see them not offering him that contract. It's a matter of does he want to sign that contract and continue to be in the shadow of Jason Tatum?
1: Right.
3: Or does he want to go somewhere else and be traded and be the face of that franchise? That's the bottom line. All that other stuff that's in between all that. Listen, that's what it comes down to. Can you treat me like the main attraction?
1: Well, he's not going to be the roller coaster. He's going to be the spinning cups at Disneyland. He is not going to be Space Mountain. He's going to be when you walk in and you might get on that ride that all the little kids have to take because they're not tall enough, as long as you're with the Boston Celtics. Because the line is, every man has his price. What kind of price is Jaylen Brown willing to make if he wants to get what he wants, if he believes he's not getting that from the Boston Celtics? He's not getting that appreciation. If he's not getting that respect, that HD is spot on. He is never going to be the dude in Boston with Jason Tatum already cementing that place. And especially he cemented that title when he came back and played like that for the Celtics before the injuries overtook and they were not able to win Game 7 against the Philadelphia 76ers. Jaylen Brown was terrific in Game 7, but not terrific enough where that would lead anybody to say, okay, now you have cold ones with the Boston Celtics. Although when it comes to his frustration, if he feels that way, if he feels underappreciated, well, the Celtics president of basketball operations, Brad Stevens, he says, I haven't heard it.
4: I talked to Jalen Monday a little bit after he just real quickly and was nothing but positive. He has not expressed those frustrations to me. We've been here 10 years together, and I do think that, you know, obviously I love JB, and everybody around here loves JB. And, you know, I think just like any of our other guys, as we get to the end of the season, I'll be here, and my door is always open. And if anybody ever wants to come in and talk about it, and talk about, you know, their team, their place, whatever the case may be, I'm all ears. And that would be 1 through 16, not just Jalen, not just Jason, not just the guys that have been here. I think it's really important to be available. So I certainly am, and none of that has been expressed to me.
1: Just because Brad Stevens didn't hear from Jalen Brown, don't mean it ain't true.
3: And he's not going to come get on that microphone and say,
1: exactly.
3: Say even if it was,
1: exactly.
3: Like, true. You know what I mean? Like, he's not going to come on and say, hey, man, me and Jalen Brown had a conversation, and he told me to hell with this organization. He hates it here. He wants to go somewhere else. Why would Brad Stevens do that? He's a way more smarter front office executive than that, y'all.
1: Yeah, no doubt. Oh, by the way, Harry Douglas, Freddie Coleman's the Wednesday Groove with Unknown as Freddie and Harry, presented by Progressive Insurance and ESPN Radio, the ESPN app, and don't forget about us on ESPN Plus. I'll ask this, you, HD, even though you're not inside the Celtics locker room, do you believe that he is underappreciated by the Boston Celtics?
3: That's a tricky question, right?
1: Exactly.
3: Because and the reason why it's tricky, because what I may feel like is him not being underappreciated, he may feel like it's underappreciating when it comes to his logic of thinking and the way he views it, right?
1: Yep.
3: So that's why it's tricky, because I don't think he's underappreciated, but I also don't know what's going on behind closed doors. I'm also not in every single one of those meetings, because we also got to remember on his Twitch stream, he said something like, you know, we switched something up in the playoffs, and I wish we would have done something differently, done what we have been doing.
1: Mm-hmm.
3: Like, that's also a little jab at Joe Mazzulla as a head coach.
1: No doubt.
3: And I know all those guys do have a really good relationship, but Jalen Brown is different. He's a down South Georgia boy, man. You know what I mean? Well, number one, we're smart as hell. We're very charismatic. You know, we don't do things like the pack. We are our own people. Hence, Anthony Edwards up there in Minnesota. We just do things differently. And it may rub people the wrong way at times. And that's the difference between Jason Tatum and Jalen Brown, is that Jason Tatum is so beloved by so many people, not just in the Boston Celtics organization, outside of the organization. And that's why I kind of got upset with Jalen Brown with making the comments that he made about it being the best year of his career, because now you're just opening the floodgates for people to make their own assumptions and say what they want to say and how they think the situation is playing out in Boston.
1: But here's something to that. That didn't bother me as much, because that's, to me, that was Jalen Brown's way of saying, I can carry a basketball team. If it's not going to be here in Boston, more likely it's not going to be here in Boston, that's putting that feeler out to somebody else to say, oh, yeah, he can definitely carry an organization, because he did that with Jason Tatum when we thought he was going to be out the entire season. And he comes back with less than 20 games to play in the regular season. He looked like that next to Jalen Brown, and that's why many people believe, and I'll raise my hand, I know I'm not the only one, that they were the team to beat in the Eastern Conference. He showed the people that if you put a franchise on my broad shoulders, I'll be able to carry it. And I showed that I was able to do that by keeping this team from being out of the lottery to being a legitimate contender in the Eastern Conference. But sometimes you better be careful what you wish for, because you'll get it and it may not be what it's cracked up to be. Yeah, he's seen Jason Tatum. He is the face of the Boston Celtics. There's no co-one there. It's him and everybody else. And everybody knows that. But if you're Jalen Brown, you're looking at it saying, man, oh man, I know that guy's terrific. But as terrific as he is, I hope make him terrific, and vice versa.
3: Well, and also to his point, though, Freddie, like, we haven't seen Jason Tatum by himself carry the Boston Celtics to a two seed like we've seen Jalen Brown. So that's also going through his mind, right? Jason Tatum, this entire time, he has had a partner in crime in me and others around.
1: Yeah.
3: But when Jason Tatum got hurt and all those other guys got shipped off via trade, and when you're trying to dump money, I allowed us to be the two seed. I carried this team on my back. Yes, Jason Tatum came back later, But for the bulk of the year, it was me and my doing and my play and me growing as a player that allowed us to have that two seed. So you can understand the frustration with Jaylen Brown and why that may bother him a little bit, too.
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1: We got the news today that it seems like college football coaches may be more in accord over those things. You're listening to Amber and Ian. We're presented to you by Progressive Insurance. At Ian Fitz ESPN is how you find Ian Fitzsimmons. At Amber W Sports is how you find me, Amber Wilson. So the American Football Coaches Association, Ian, they voted last week to recommend increasing the college football playoff bracket to a maximum number of teams, to do away with conference championship games, to end the season during the second week of January, to protect the Army-Navy's game exclusive window time period. So there was a lot that they allowed their voices to be heard for on. And now we've heard from the executive director of the AFCA. So let's bring him in, the former Wyoming head coach, Craig Bowl, kind enough to join us. And thanks so much for joining us, Craig. You guys released a statement today. It's made a lot of buzz. Did you know that this was going to be as big as it's become?
2: Yeah, Amber, thanks for having us on. And one thing that we'd like to recognize, college football has never been more popular. Mm-hmm. But certainly with the seas of change that have come, as coaches, we've coalesced around some things that we think are so important, and we did release a statement. We knew it would stir up quite a bit of discussion, but there was a great deal of time and energy and conversation that we had from coaches from all the different conferences representing on our board here, and so we came up with those principles. And so, you know, a lot of it just has to do with what has gone on with the, you know, when we integrated the transfer portal window, and we finally, as the AFCA, supported one window, which was passed. You know, as you looked at that, how that worked in the mix of the college football playoffs, what became really problematic is the length of the playoffs. And so the first statement that we said there, Amber, was that we proposed that a line in the sand be the championship game be no later than the second Monday in January. And when we said that, we knew that that was going to be a challenge. But what is on the other side problematic was trying to align an academic calendar that supported student athletes with a closely in tune with the transfer portal window in January. So that was our starting point. To do that, we recognize there's a lot of changes that would need to be made. And you pointed out some of those things which we think are going to be helpful.
3: Coach, good to talk to you again, by the way. I think last time we talked was the last Poinsettia Bowl with Josh Allen as your quarterback. And it rained in San Diego, folks. I mean, so there you go. That was our last time the two of us were together. What is the most important for the coaches right now? Is it, going to 16 or 24, or getting the calendar right when it comes to the schedule?
2: It comes to getting the calendar right. And we've been charged with, having our recommendation be known to a subgroup that's studying the calendar. I sit on that committee, and that's also going to run through the football oversight. So, you know, what we said was, let's just not keep on kicking the can down the road. What's our biggest problem right now? And it's the calendar. And so, you know, we made some adjustments. We're going to go ahead and have a unified starting date with what would has been week zero, which allows for two byes. But coaches are looking, saying, okay, we'd much rather trade a bye week to end the season earlier. And so what spurred on some discussion was, okay, as the season's playing out this next year to January 25th, that is way too long, and it's problematic for coaches trying to hold the season together

0: let's look and offer some holistic suggestions. And so this what spurred on some of the other things in a discussion about the relevancy of conference championship games. As I said, reducing bye weeks from 2 to 1. We applaud President Trump and the White House with their executive order of putting a time guardrail around the Army-Navy game, but also allowing that day to be used for some more inventory. And so then also coaches feel like we could go ahead and reduce the number of days that would be needed from 7 to 6 as far as getting a team ready to go. So a lot there, a lot to unpack.
1: Craig, Coach Bull, and Craig
0: Bull. Call me Craig. I'm no longer coach.
1: Hey, look, my God rest my dad. Right, hey, I still called him Judge, not even Dad, right? But yeah, at the time he died. So once a coach, always a coach. Once your honor, always your honor in my book. So you're always Coach Bull to me. Hey, Coach, so conference championship games. We've heard both sides from coaches. Kirby Smart cherishes the SEC title game. Mm-hmm. Greg Byrne, athletic director, Alabama, says, you know what? They served a purpose, but it's time to go. What is a consensus, if there is one, when it comes to conference title games, when it comes to fixing the calendar in college football?
0: Well, the overall consensus of coaches, and I love Kirby Smart. He's engaged, and he has strong opinions that are well-founded. I would say that a strong consensus of college coaches are in favor of, let's look at more access to the playoffs. And if that means more participation and that means elimination of the conference championship games, so be it. I like conference championship games as well, but coaches are clamoring to say they would like more access. And we believe we can actually shorten the season, pick up some inventory. Now, you're going to lose, an SEC championship game, and we're not naive. The amount of revenue that generates is significant, but when you start to look at what could be, maybe conference championship games, that kind of horse left the barn, and there's a different time to turn the page.
2: American Football Coaches Association Executive Director Craig Bull joining us here on Amber and Ian. How important is the rhythm of the season, the competitive rhythm to it? Because I know as a fan, Craig, it can lull once we get to a postseason. How do the coaches feel about preserving the rhythm, so to speak?
0: Well, and that came right out of her statement, Amber, and that is also problematic. We talked to several coaches who, have been on the what would be perceived as a benefit of a long or a bye. And what really proved problematic is your football team, starts to lose rhythm, like you just said. A long time ago, when I was coaching at Nebraska, there were just two teams, and you were on equal footing. Well, now you're playing a team. Okay, a bye is nice, but that length of time, I think, Texas Tech might have went like 25 days before they played a game. And it is difficult to stay engaged, to really put a competitive team out there. And I think the numbers are bearing that out. You can probably do some research. I'm not going to throw them out, but I think you'd find an overall competitive disadvantage right now of having that long bye, and also for our fans to stay in rhythm following their favorite teams.
1: And another thing, I've talked to Dan Lanning about this, Kalen DeBoer, I can go on down the list, Lincoln Riley. The title game should be played closer to January 1 than February 1, like it used to be. And I don't know how you guys do that. I know that's what you're discussing right now, and we're discussing with you right now. But that seems very difficult when you go to expanding the playoff to 16 or 24 teams. When you talk to the coaches and you're in your meetings, what is the overwhelming opinion? Is it 16 or 24 when it comes to the future of college football, Coach?
0: Well, and I'm going to be real guarded about this because our statement just says for us to look at maximizing the number of participants. You hear a lot of voices out there saying 24. There are some coaches who are saying 16. The AFCA has not made a stand on this. Okay, I can tell you if you took just an informal poll of those voices that you're hearing, would probably be more line of 24. But once again, that's not the AFCA stance. However, we feel like we need to increase the playoff number.
2: Why has the AFCA not taken an official stance on this particular subject, but you have on others?
0: On the number of teams, we've taken a stand that we feel like that there needs to be an expansion. Okay, what our thoughts are there? There's other issues right now that conference commissioners are probably more aligned with as far as how the TV contracts and work and that sort. And so what we said was we want the season to end. We want football to be a one semester sport. We're drawing a line in the sand. We've given other options here to accelerate that. And then we've listened to coaches say that our conference championships really so meaningful anymore. We want more access. How does 16 compare to 24? The AFCA stayed out of that. And my stance has always been, is if we have a unanimous voice, then we will make a stand. These statements here, what we just said, are almost ironclad unanimous.
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11: I'm John Ryder, NBA playoffs. The Knicks going for the four-game sweep in Philly of their East semifinal series.
13: Knicks lead is 24. Brunson with, great hesitation move, drives in and puts in the layup on the reverse as he hits the deck. The inbound stolen by the Knicks. Over to Brunson in the corner. Bang! 5 points from Jalen Brunson in about 3 seconds off the turnover, and they're going wild here in Philadelphia. The Knicks fans on their feet.
11: Mark Kestershire with a call on ESPN Radio. New York, an NBA record 11 made threes in the first quarter, knocked down 25 for the game. They hammer the 76ers 144 to 114. And Knicks moving on to the East Finals for the second straight season. NBA draft lottery was announced earlier. The Wizards get the top pick. Jazz had two, followed by the Grizzlies and the Bulls. We've got a doubleheader of Stanley Cup playoff hockey for you on ESPN-TV. They're about to drop the puck for Game 3 in Montreal. That second-round series between the Canadiens and Sabres, with the series tied at 1. Followed by round two in the West, Ducks and Golden Knights, game 4 in Anaheim. Vegas has a 2-1 series lead. Two games in progress in baseball right now. They're in the 10th in San Diego. The Padres and Cardinals knotted at 2. Jordan Walker, two-run homer, is 11th for St. Louis. And the Pirates and Giants are tied at 4 in the 9th in San Francisco. The Brewers complete a three-game sweep of the Yankees, 4-3 the final in Milwaukee. Bryce Tarang, a walk-off home run with two outs. The Rangers blank the Cubs 3-0.
10: Hey, this is Rich Eisen. 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
10: I've got Whoopi Goldberg here on the Rich Eisen Show, and our radio audience just rejoined our broadcast. And I'm so psyched to have you here. You just mentioned tennis. I imagine if you had Venus Serena on your show.
15: Yeah.
10: Because I remember when I first started doing SportsCenter. In the 90s and the early aughts with Stuart Scott, who I know you crossed paths with quite a bit back in the day, which may be the last time I saw you.
15: Might be.
10: But I remember Serena, when she started, it was like, well, here comes the sister.
15: Yeah.
10: Can she be as good as Venus? And it's like, yeah.
15: You know, I think people had a very interesting feeling about them because they couldn't believe what they were seeing with the two of them.
10: Mm-hmm.
15: They couldn't believe two sisters could be playing the way that they did. But, you know, you think about all the, for me, the black women who played tennis, the ones we never heard about, and the ones we did hear about that we don't talk about now, like Althea Gibson.
10: Mm-hmm.
15: You know, that we don't talk about her. She was extraordinary. I mean, when you think about the women who were out there doing these things, it, you know, they were, at the time for us, they were one-offs. Now, we know where the women are. We know what they're playing. But when I was a kid, they were really one-offs, you know, and to see women playing tennis, I know it seems dopey, but Billie Jean was all I knew.
10: Yeah.
15: You know, really. I mean, you saw the people that she played, but you remembered Billie Jean.
10: Well, I mean, she created basically women's tennis
15: that we currently know today. Yeah.
10: And is such a major a titan when it comes to sports. So let's talk about the All Women's Sport Network that you co-founded.
15: Yeah.
10: Why did you feel the need to get something started like
15: that? Because I talked about this with whoever was in charge many years ago at ESPN and said, why? I would like to see this happen. I have some ideas. And they were like, okay.
10: Yeah.
15: Yeah. Good. Okay. Well, thank you. And they would say, people would say things to me at all the networks. They would say things like, oh, well, you know, nobody wants to see women's sports. But I did. Mm-hmm. And I knew if I wanted to see it, maybe other people did too. And then I started traveling in the world and I wanted to see what other people were doing. And so our network is the All Women's Sports Network, and it covers women's sports throughout the world, whatever sport they're playing. And, you know, we've got the wrestlers, we've got the tennis players, we've got the hockey players, we've got the roller derby queens, we've got as many sports as you can name, and some that you've never heard of.
1: Mm-hmm.
15: Because for lots of women around the world, this is their way that they can be in a group of women doing stuff and not get any hassle. These are ways of women coming forward and putting themselves forward to do different stuff. And because I always knew, you know, in the old days, you know, you used to be able to, you had to own an NBA team in order to be part of a WNBA team.
1: Mm-hmm.
15: I never owned an NBA team. I knew people that owned, but they weren't looking for me to come in and be part of it.
1: Right.
15: Now, you know, you see what's happening with the WNBA, and I'm so proud of them because they didn't stop. They didn't stop fighting, and I know it sounds like we, as women, are kvetching a lot about what we're not getting, but when you see these women play,
1: mm-hmm.
15: they are worth their weight in gold. They are doing the work that their male counterparts are doing, and they're doing that in all of the sports. There's not a sport that's being played that isn't being played equally well by women, except people aren't used to seeing women do. They're not used to seeing women play football. I love the female football league. I love it.
1: Mm-hmm.
15: I wish I could play. I wish I could run.
1: Right.
15: You know, but I can't.
1: Right.
15: You know, but there are so many things that I wanted to see it. And suddenly, about a year and a half ago, someone said, "Oh, I'll help you do that," and I said, really?
1: Mm-hmm.
15: It's only been 18 years I've been trying to get this done. He said, no, we'll do it. So we got with a group called the Jungle Network, and they've put us on around the world. You can find us in lots of different places. I think we probably sent you all the information to put out there.
1: Mm-hmm.
15: But it's kind of groovy.
1: Yeah, they delivers live coverage, original programming from some of the world's most prestigious sports organizations, FIBA, WNBL, UEFA, Athletes Unlimited, the global TV network that you're talking about right now. And then you just mentioned the WNBA, which is having the draft tonight.
15: Yeah.
1: I mean, that everything you just talked about how they need better pay, need better a better arrangement. That's what they were talking about, their collective bargaining agreement.
15: Yeah.
1: You know, like they went to the mat.
15: And a little more respect,
1: right.
15: You know, because it's not like they're sucking lollipops out there. These girls are kicking butt.
1: Yeah.
15: They are not fooling around. You know, they play like I remember people playing.
1: Yes.
15: You know, they play hard and they don't, you know, they don't need to be like.
1: Oh, no, you can't tell Sophie Cunningham that if she's making sure you don't touch Caitlin Clark, for instance, you know.
15: And, there you go.
1: And they're still teammates and you know, the social media aspect of it, the burgeoning dollars that are coming in,
15: mm-hmm.
1: they're, you know, women's sports, certainly WNBA, softball. We were just, we had softball highlights on SportsCenter last night, Texas and Oklahoma. Volleyball is becoming much more significant. I mean, I could go down the list here of what women's sports.
15: We cover it.
1: Well, I know
15: we cover it all.
1: And I was telling you about the show Women's Sports Now,
15: right.
1: This show, along with Hello Sunshine and Firefly,
15: right.
1: and Apex, and there's so many different other people coming together for an hour long show that we've got going on ESPN Plus and ESPN.
15: ESPN. I'm saying to you, we should all be doing this together.
1: Okay.
15: Because our point is, you know, women are doing amazing things in sports, and we should all be covering everything. And to be in bed with the preeminent sports network and take y'all, I mean, y'all are worldwide, but to take y'all through the world as we go through would be wonderful. I know that's the wrong thing. I'm not supposed to be saying stuff like that. Well, because you're not supposed to say, hey, listen, let's let's get in this bed together. Let's make this bed bigger. I think I'm not supposed to say things like that. But if I don't, no one will know that I want to be in bed with them. I don't know if that sounds as good, right as I mean it.
16: The business bed.
15: Yes. That's what I'm talking about. I'm talking about the business bed.
16: Yes, and the large,
15: you know,
16: the California king size.
15: That's right.
16: Of the Jagunda bed. The world's wide enough.
15: That's right.
16: You know,
15: that's
16: as they would say in Hamilton. You know, the world is wide enough for
15: this sort of thing.
16: And you could see, again, tonight is it's the 30th WNBA draft tonight.
15: Man, it's exciting. I mean, I get choked up, you know, because they're going to be where they need to be. Mm. And I lived long enough to see this happening.
16: You never had a jump shot, ever?
15: Yeah, look. No.
16: No?
15: Never had a jump shot. I was a great runner. You know what I was? I was a really good runner.
16: Okay.
15: Because I could go straight. If I was going in a straight line, I was great. If I need to carry something with me and throw it, not so much. Not so much, but I could run my little tail off.
16: Okay, very good. If you don't mind, let's take a break. I'd love to come back and talk to you about your acting.
15: Oh.
16: And your movie career. And
15: oh, that,
16: career.
15: Sure.
16: Yeah, of course.
15: I'll talk to you about anything, anytime.
16: I appreciate that. All right, we're here on The Rich Eisen Show with Whoopi Goldberg live.
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1: So Patrick Swayze and young Mr. Abrams got on the plane and came down, and we hung out, and it was a match made in, for me, made in heaven, because he was extraordinary. As you think he might be, he was even better. And we created this movie that, you know, lives on.
2: Today.
1: Yeah.
2: It stands the test of time.
1: Yeah, it does.
2: It's like an unbreakable movie. It's perfect in almost every way.
1: Yeah.
2: And your character in it, you're awesome, but you've probably heard that before. You're perfect for that role. When did you know that it was as special as we now know it to be?
1: We didn't really know until we saw it. Because, you know, you make the movie and you think you're being fabulous and brilliant.
2: Right.
1: And then it comes out and you go, oh, is that what we were doing? It's the editor who helps shape with the director what they want to see. And we hadn't seen, we had only seen what we had done. And suddenly we got to see the whole movie and it was just like, do you remember making this movie? It's like, no, but this is good.
2: That's amazing.
1: You know, yeah.
2: Sure. What's your favorite scene from it that you're proud of from Ghost?
1: I think, well, I'll tell you, my favorite scene is when he's leaving and he says, it's the love. You know, it always gets me because that's what you remember. That's what you take with you, is the love. And whenever I see it, it just starts the tears rolling. Because that's what I like to think. I think about that. I think about the love of my mom and the love of my big brother. And and that's what, I hope that's what they have with them, is all my love for them.
2: So it's not the comedy parts or your comedic, I guess,
1: well,
2: I guess your role, the laughs that you brought to an otherwise real serious subject matter?
1: Well, I think like life, it rolls the way it's supposed to.
2: Yeah.
1: You know, some of it is funny and some of it is sad. I mean, she's a fake, but is she? You know, and suddenly you are able to do things you didn't know you could do. My favorite thing is probably the one that people always talk about, which is the nun who is trying to get me to let go of of that check.
2: Yeah, right.
1: You know, and as you know, if somebody hands you a $1 million check, it is hard to let it go. It's hard to let it go. So, you know, I had a little tussle, but it was a wonderful movie to make, you know, and a cast that was superb, and a superb director and a superb writer, and it was just it all came together.
2: Whoopi Goldberg here on the Rich Eisen Show. You mentioned earlier that you didn't own an NBA team, but you coached one.
1: Yes, I did. Love that
2: coach
1: movie.
2: Of the New York Knickerbockers,
1: yeah.
2: Eddie.
1: Yeah.
2: What's your favorite memory from shooting that film?
1: Just getting to hang around with so many of the players. I mean,
2: look at that.
1: I mean, look at that. I mean, that is just, look at Rick Fox.
2: Yeah, look at him right there.
1: And
2: Mark Jackson.
1: Yep. Oh, my God.
2: Sure.
1: Yeah.
2: Yeah.
1: And where's
2: John Sally?
1: Yeah.
2: In the back there.
1: There he is.
2: Yeah.
1: And Tiny, where's Tiny?
2: Where's
1: Isn't Nate Archibald in there?
2: Nate Tiny's somewhere in there. I don't know, but
1: he's
2: maybe
1: so small we can't find him.
2: Yes, that's
1: right. He's standing there, but we missed him.
2: Yeah.
1: But you know, getting to hang out with all of these guys was heaven.
2: Does that include Rodman as well?
1: Yeah, I like Dennis. You know, because Dennis, to me, Dennis is very much like I was.
2: Yeah.
1: He was his own self. He was who he was, and he made no apologies for it. And everybody didn't get it, and that was okay.
2: Right.
1: You know, he got it, and he did the things he wanted to do the way he wanted to do them, and he played hard. You know, he played hard, and he was present, you know, and That's all you can ask of anybody.
2: Did you shoot during Knick games at any point in time, or did you? Or
1: I think we shot. Yeah, I think we recreated. But I tell you, it is still one of my favorite movies. You know, we've been spending all this time trying to get Sister Act remade. Maybe we should have been spending time trying to get Eddie remade. But they don't need me now, you know, because they're on their way.
2: Yeah, that's right.
1: Yeah. It's good.
2: Pretty cool being in Madison Square Garden, right?
1: Wow.
2: That you're the coach of the Knicks.
1: Yeah.
2: They might have hired you this past year. They needed a coach.
1: Well, you know, I did kind of hint at it, but nobody brought
2: it. Nobody bid on it?
1: Nobody
2: bid on it? How did you get your start? How did that start for you?
1: I always wanted to be lots of different things as a little kid.
2: Uh-huh.
1: Like, I wanted to go to the moon. I wanted to
2: be on Artemis 2 before there was Artemis 1.
1: You know, uh-huh. I wanted to do all this. I wanted to be a tightrope walker. I wanted to be a circus clown. And the more film I watched, the more I realized, oh, I can do all of those things if I can do that.
2: Right.
1: Or if I can be on a stage, I can do that. And so I started on stage as a little kid because I just, you know, it seemed like a good thing at the time. And now, really, this is the thing I really love. I mean, I don't mind doing the talking stuff.
2: Sure,
1: you know?
2: Of course, yeah.
1: But I'm a really good actor, and I like it. And I'm proud to say that I have a very groovy career. It's the career I think I wanted.
2: Mm-hmm.
1: You know, it didn't always go the way I wanted it to go, but that's life.
2: But the role that you have in The View and the show it is, I mean, that you'd have to break from it for a bit in order to get back into a movie.
1: Oh yeah,
2: right?
1: And I do.
2: Well, do you? I mean, how much acting are you doing?
1: Let's see. I was gone for almost a month because I got to go to Italy to be part of an Italian soap opera.
2: What?
1: Yeah, it was really cool. It was really cool. My Italian is questionable,
2: okay.
1: But as is my English. So it's still, you know, it's still... I like doing things that I've never done before.
2: Right.
1: I like doing things that interest me. And I'm still waiting for a horror movie because I'm desperate to do one.
2: That's the one you want that's missing?
1: That's the one that's missing.
2: Why?
1: I don't know. I think people think I was too nice to be in a horror movie, that you would never suspect me as the monster. And that's why I'm the perfect monster, because I want to be in the movie.
2: You want to be the person who's doing the horror.
1: Yes, I want to be the horror in the horror movie.
2: Is that right?
1: Yes.
2: Okay, maybe we can make this sort of thing.
1: Because I love scary movies. I'm not a slasher fan. I'm not a fan of things that we can actually see happen. I like things that are under the bed and the bed is breathing and you don't know why. And you're not in the bed with anyone.
2: You like the jump scare?
1: Yes, I do.
2: Wow.
1: Yes, I do.
2: I would never have guessed that.
1: But I also want to be a race car driver because I love fast.
2: Okay.
1: I love fast.
2: You might be able to mix the two.
1: Wouldn't that be nice?
2: Well, I once rode in the back of a very fast car with Mario Andretti driving it, and I was horrified.
1: Really?
2: I was screaming. I was jump scared. That was wild. And I'm like, this Mario Andretti clearly knows what the hell he's doing.
1: Well, when you're in the bed with the best.
2: Yes.
1: You're in the bed with the best.
2: That's what
1: you know. And you are screaming.
2: I was out of my mind. I try to keep my inner monologue from coming out because there was a camera on me. I wanted to look like I was staying.
1: You didn't want to cuss
2: anybody
1: out.
2: No, but I was screaming.
1: Well, can I ask you a quick question?
2: Sure, please.
1: What sport would you have played had you been able to go off and do that?
2: Baseball.
1: Really?
2: Oh, yeah. When I, you know, see Major League Baseball players, they're able to be in their 30s or, you know, for whatever reason, baseball is also the only sport where the coaches and the manager dress like the players. Could you imagine if an NFL coach dressed in a full pad?
1: If only.
2: It'd be weird, you know? But that they get to put on a uniform every day like they're 8.
1: Yeah.
2: You know, like they're like they could just put a ball in a tee like they're 5 again.
1: Right.
2: And plus their money's guaranteed and they get pizzade.
1: Yeah.
2: I would have played baseball. You know, plus I had a Jewish mother, so she would never let me play football. You know, she would never let me, you know, do the tackle thing. But I would have done
1: what team?
2: Yankees.
1: Ah, yes.
2: Oh, yeah. Yeah.
1: And here's my other dopey question. Are baseball players getting taller?
2: Oh, yeah. Everybody is.
1: Everybody's. Okay, so it's not just
2: Oh, everybody is.
1: Okay.
2: I mean, everybody is. At the NFL scouting combine every year when all the NFL prospects come in.
1: Right.
2: Bigger, stronger, faster every year.
1: Really?
2: I don't know what's in the Wheaties. I have no idea. But, yeah. But it's also women's sports, too.
1: Yes.
2: I mean, you're going to see Lauren Betts there tonight, 6'7". Yeah. You know, Cameron Brink a couple years ago. I saw a picture of her standing next to LeBron.
1: Yeah.
2: I think she's a little taller than LeBron.
1: It wouldn't surprise me. See, I've always been used to very tall women.
2: Right.
1: I've always known. And, you know, the joke used to be, oh, she should be a basketball player. Well, now she is.
2: That's right. and better than you, too.
1: Yeah, and kicking your behind.
2: More than likely, for sure.
1: Yeah.
2: So this has been an absolute delight.
1: Thank you.
2: Thank you for coming here.
1: Thanks for having me.
2: Of course. So let's just make sure everyone understands the All Women's Sport Network, world's fastest growing and largest global TV network dedicated exclusively to women's sports. 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Co-founded by you and Jungo TV?
1: Yes.
2: Okay, great. And then, of course, there's The View just down the hall.
1: Yeah.
2: If you ever want somebody like me to come on and mix it up, I'll do that. I always want you to come on, but who knows when you're here? I can let you know.
1: All right.
2: I can provide my view.
1: Okay.
2: I don't know if that, you know, if that... That's
1: well, you know, well, we talk to sports folks.
2: Yes. Okay.
1: I would appreciate talking to you.
2: I'll bring the noise.
1: About sports.
2: I'll do all of that sort of
1: stuff.
2: You know. You know. And it's in its sixth consecutive season as America's most watched daytime talk show.
1: Really? Oh, okay.
2: You didn't know that?
1: I don't ask questions. I just cast a check.
2: By the way, you also have a Golden Globe, so it's an E-triple-G.
1: Got.
2: Yeah, you're an E. I have a got.
1: Like a burp. It's like a burp.
2: That's
1: an E burp.
2: You got it. That's right. Pretty cool. Thank you for being here.
1: Thanks for having me.
2: You got it. And I'll do this anytime. You'd be up for it anytime I'm in New York. If
1: okay,
2: you don't mind.
1: Cool.
2: That's Whoopi Goldberg right here on The Rich Eisen Show.
0: The traditions. The rivalries.
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7: I'm John Ryder. The Knicks are advancing to the East Final for the second straight season after completing a four-game sweep of the East Semis in Philly earlier on, clobbering the 76ers 144-114, New York's seventh straight playoff win this season. New York's six players scoring in double digits, including Jalen Brunson with 22. NBA draft lottery was announced, and the winner of the top pick was the Washington Wizards. It will be followed by the Jazz at two, then the Grizzlies and the Bulls to round out the top four. To the NHL in the Stanley Cup playoffs second round, and the Sabres get a goal from Tage Thompson less than a minute into the game. Buffalo leads at Montreal 1-0 with 10 minutes to go in the first period. You can watch it on ESPN. That series is tied at one. It's to be followed by the Golden Knights and Ducks in Anaheim for game four on ESPN. Baseball, we had a walk-off in Milwaukee.
8: Opening pitch to Turang. Fly ball center field. It's hit well. Grisham back. It is gone! Another Mother's Day miracle for the Brewers. Straight away center field. Number six for Bryce Turang. And it's a walk-off for the crew of the ninth.
7: And that walk-off from Turang was with two outs, and the Brewers complete a three-game sweep of the Yankees 4-3. The final, Aaron Judge did it his 16th home run in the loss. He's tied for the major league lead with Kyle Schwarber, who hit a pair of home runs as the Phillies blank the Rockies 6-0. Angels over the Blue Jays 6-1.
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1: Mother's Milk, the man who plays him, Laz Alonso, is here on the Rich Eisen Show. We just saw a clip to our radio audience that just rejoined us. The series finale is just around the corner, May 20th. The Boys, which has been on for five seasons. You can catch seasons 1 through 4 on Prime Video right here on the Rich Eisen Show. I mean, there's so many different ways to go with you with your character here, since you're the ones that are trying to finally vanquish the Supes, right? Mm-hmm. Finally trying to rid the Earth of what the rest of Earth looks as heroic. Yeah,
2: you had a Soup here last week, by the way. I already know.
1: I know we did.
2: I can still smell them.
1: I should.
2: Smells like fish in here.
1: Well, that we asked Chase, like, how many times did he have to tell his loved ones, don't watch this week? Have you ever had those?
2: You know, I'm going to tell you, Chase has been one of my favorite, his character.
1: Yes, the
2: has
1: Deep.
2: Has been one of my favorite to watch, the Deep,
1: mm-hmm.
2: On the show. He's had a lot of scenes by himself,
1: mm-hmm.
2: and it's just been so fun to see what he's done with them.
1: Right.
2: With me, I've had a lot of scenes with characters that are extremely large in certain parts of their body. my mom has seen those scenes. She was not terribly impressed.
1: Yes.
2: With my work.
1: Mm-hmm.
2: But yeah, man, I mean, it's one of those shows that you never think when you're going after a role or
1: yes.
2: or in this business, hoping to one day get a job, that you're going to be able to do such crazy stuff. And I'm proud to say, you know, it's a check off my list to say I've been able to do that.
1: Yeah, I'm fortunate doing what I do for a living. And you know, my mom being a longtime Jewish mother from Brooklyn, she loves doting on some of the things I do. I've never once had to call her up and say, "Mom, I'm going to battle it out with Love Sausage tonight." So, you know, beware.
2: So my mom's an old Cuban lady, so you can imagine. You know, for her, it's Cuban sausage, salchicha. You know, she calls me mama leche in Spanish. That's mother's milk.
1: Yeah, okay.
2: So, I mean, the jokes are never ending. But yeah, man, I mean, listen, you got to be able to laugh at yourself.
1: Sure.
2: And for us, that's the one part of the storyline
1: mm-hmm.
2: that takes the air out of it.
1: Yeah, yeah.
2: To lighten up the subject matter. Otherwise, this guy would just be tortured 24/7.
1: Now, I hear you on that front, but you've been in Avatar.
2: Yes, okay? For sure.
1: So you're used to performing in a way where you have to imagine what's happening.
2: The OG Avatar.
1: Right.
2: Avatar 1.
1: Avatar Sute. 1. Correct. Exactly. So what's more difficult, to perform in Avatar or figure out what it's like to act in a fight scene with an individual nicknamed Love Sausage?
2: Let's see. So I was fighting against the human race in Avatar.
1: Yes, sir.
2: And I have progressed in my career to fight against a large member of the human race mm-hmm. in The Boys. I'll say they're both equally challenging.
1: Yes, sir.
2: I'm going to hold off on saying how satisfying I was. It was at the end of each fight.
1: I'll bet so.
2: But they were both very memorable, right?
1: Or memorable.
2: Unforgettable.
1: Okay.
3: Memorable.
1: That's what I just said. Did you pick up on that one?
2: I saw that. The quotations, the air quotes.
1: The air quotes right there. But this show is, it really is, as I mentioned, you know, last week, not to repeat it, but again, you're here. That there's no show that makes me laugh out loud and also scream and curse out loud because it's so shocking, gory. It's also funny. It's also scary. It's also frightening. It's also something that speaks of our times. And what can you tell people about how it ends that you're able to sort of drop a breadcrumb at all? Because we just had on our show the lead baseball reporter for ESPN, the insider, Jeff Passan, when he saw, he was sitting there for the show open for hour two, and he saw that you're joining.
2: Mm.
1: And he's a big fan of yours and a big fan of your, he's basically, before we even talk baseball, he goes, he's afraid that your character's going to eat it.
2: Yeah.
1: And so you must hear that a lot.
2: You know, there's a ton of also fan theories based on the clip that you just showed.
1: Yes.
2: On what I meant by that. At the end of that, at that monologue, when I say what we both know I need to do.
1: Right.
2: It's great to be able to see and hear all these different fan theories of what's happening. But I'd say the one thing that my character, I think, wants to communicate to the audience is that it's a superhero show. But you don't need to have superpowers to be powerful. You can be powerful just by using your voice, just by standing your ground and speaking truth to power. That's where our power lies. And never forget that and never give that up. Mm. So, whether something happens, who knows? We'll see. We got three episodes to see what happens to him or with him. But the one thing that he's always going to be is powerful and representing the people who on the surface may appear not to be powerful. But when you're together and when you unite, you're unstoppable.
1: I could see this affects you emotionally just even talking about it.
2: It does. I mean,
1: you take this allegory very seriously.
2: Listen, I grew up in D.C. in the 80s and 90s. Didn't grow up with any, a lot of money or anything like that.
1: Yes.
2: And for me, this show represents a lot of what I stood for and what I learned growing up. And that's that you can achieve whatever you put your mind to. You just can't give up. You're going to get knocked down.
1: Mm-hmm.
2: But as long as you don't get knocked out, get up, keep fighting.
1: So who was your superhero as a kid? Doug Williams?
2: Doug Williams was definitely my superhero as a kid.
1: Who else?
2: Commanders fan, John Riggins.
1: Riggins.
2: Number 44, the Diesel.
1: Yeah.
2: Used to run all over Dallas Cowboys into the ground. We would destroy them.
1: Why would you choose that team in particular, lad?
2: You know, I feel a little heat behind me on set. And I just had to cool the situation off a little bit, you know?
1: Understood. Well, it seems like you're actually lighting it.
2: A little bit.
1: Okay.
2: A little bit. But you know what? But it's fun, man. I mean, I still give props to Jerry Jones and that organization, the way they manipulated the draft and moved up and then got picks and let go up. I mean, the guy plays the draft like he's playing John Madden. But I'm happy that we also have some adults in the room now with Adam Peters.
1: Yes.
2: Dan Quinn, who was here recently.
1: Yeah, here.
2: Great interview with you and Dan.
1: Thanks.
2: And I feel like we're in good hands as well as an organization.
1: Well, I mean, Jaden Daniels is, he's got superpowers himself, it seems.
2: He does,
1: and
2: he does.
1: Like if he was a soup, obviously Mother's Milk would want him untouched. But I think his superpower is his even keelness.
2: For sure.
1: That you can't tell whether he's up or he's down. And for somebody at such a young age and at the beginning of his career, it's that is as much of his unicorn status as his physical play.
2: Absolutely. He's always smiling.
1: Right.
2: You know, and that shows a tremendous amount of poise in him, even at this young stage of his game.
1: Right.
2: What I am happy is that I feel like the team is making some very non-splashy but good investments in helping his long-term growth.
1: Mm-hmm.
2: His first season was a Cinderella season.
1: Oh, my God. You had every right to think you were going to the Super Bowl that year.
2: I mean, we almost did.
1: I know you did.
2: You know, but we were the cardiac Commanders for a reason.
1: Oh, that's right.
2: You know, it was like the reason why we got that far were heroics.
1: Mm-hmm.
2: But you can't build a long-term winning strategy off heroics.
1: Right.
2: And I think we're making the right investments in our defense,
1: yes.
2: In help on the offensive line to protect him.
1: Yep.
2: He's not the biggest guy.
1: Right.
2: And so it's just things that I really feel secure in the hands that we're in with the leadership that we currently have.
1: Well, Sonny Styles being drafted in the first round this year. I'm a Michigan guy, so I'm biased as well. Mike Sanders still in the back end of that defense. He's a champion.
2: Fantastic.
1: He's a leader.
2: Yep.
1: And obviously, you know, they had Bobby Wagner last year, Von Miller as well. That's going to be some leadership if they don't come back. That's going to need to be somehow fulfilled. But I just protect Jaden Daniels at all costs.
2: Absolutely. Protect Jaden Daniels. And listen, what we may lack in experience,
1: yes,
2: will make up for it in athleticism and speed.
1: Right.
2: And I think with Dan Quinn, who we know is going to be a lot more involved this season.
1: Right.
2: With two new coordinators, he's going to have to be more involved. You know, I love the way Andy Reid coaches because he's always, he never lets his hand completely off the wheel.
1: Right.
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0: 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Corey B is sitting here in our studio right now. Over 23 million cross-platform followers at I Am Corey B on Instagram, The Corey B on TikTok and Facebook as well here on the program. You said your son, how old is your son?
1: My son's nine.
0: Nine?
1: Yeah.
0: And he is growing up in New York City?
1: Grew up in New York City, correct.
0: Oh, okay. And he has willingly, of free will.
1: Yeah. Yeah.
0: Chosen to follow the New York Mets.
1: Yeah.
0: Over your Yankees.
1: Over Smart the kid. Yankees. Over the household Yankees. We are a Yankees house.
0: Okay.
1: And this man wants me to travel to Queens.
0: Yes.
1: To go see Mets games at Citi Field. Nice field.
0: Okay. Why is he like the Mets?
1: Because he's just Mets. It's, my fiance drank some water when she was pregnant. And I think there was a, like amoeba, like some like amoeba.
0: Something was in there?
1: Yeah, like the brain eat amoeba, but like only like half of one.
0: Yeah.
1: And it kind of got in there. And
0: yeah.
1: He's, yeah.
0: Sort of like a Bartolo Colon chromosome.
1: Correct. Bartolo Colon. Yes.
0: Yeah. A Bartolo chromosome.
1: Bartolo Colonosome.
0: BNA. Sure. And so, okay.
1: Yeah, but I've seen.
0: My only question for you is a follow up. And we've just met.
1: Yeah.
0: Can I help?
1: Yeah, I would love for you to help.
2: Can I help?
1: He's got like some sort of like Soto disease where he just loves Juan Soto.
3: Yeah, I get that.
1: Yeah, I wish he's just like, I wish he doesn't even like Soto pop. You know what I mean?
0: Nice. He was a Yankee before a Met.
1: Yeah, that's what I don't understand. The whole trade. Like, what? Like, he didn't like him when he played for the Yankees.
0: Right.
1: So why like him now?
0: I feel like, is he in school right now?
1: Yeah. He's not learning much, apparently.
0: Because I feel like we should call him. You know,
1: we should call my son.
0: Yeah.
1: What's wrong with you?
0: No, I wouldn't. I'd be more gentle.
1: Yeah. What's wrong with you?
0: But that would be the underlying question.
1: Yeah.
0: Would be what is wrong.
1: But I think it's just because dad likes it. He doesn't want to like it. We went to a Knicks game one time. They were playing the Raptors. And he's like, I want the dinosaur team to win.
2: Well,
1: I was like, that's Toronto. He goes, yeah, I know.
3: I like your son.
0: Okay. What do you mean?
1: What is wrong with you?
2: Mets fan.
0: He's a Mets fan.
1: Oh, okay. Yeah, broken. We get it. All right.
3: Your son gets it.
1: Yeah, how's that record going for you right now?
3: Hey, listen, there's 127 games.
1: Yeah, okay.
3: Got a lot of time to turn the ship around.
1: They really like to wait a long time to turn the ship around, don't they?
3: Yeah. Hey, listen, don't you worry about us.
0: Yeah.
3: We'll be fine.
0: Yeah. 1986 to now. It's, there's a ship that's been.
3: Who wants to give everyone else
1: ship,
3: a chance?
1: That ship, like Tom Hanks, needs a new captain, okay?
0: Yeah, ladies and gentlemen, Corey B.
1: Thank you.
0: Here on the show. All right, so we're here. We have something we like to call RES, Rich Eisen Show Consulting.
1: Okay, yeah.
0: So we can add this to our list of to-do items.
1: Please.
0: What's your son's name?
1: His name is Lexington.
0: Lexington.
3: What up, Lex?
0: Is that named after the avenue?
1: It's named after nothing but the fact that if you got a job application in your hand and you got Frank and you got Lexington, you're going to say Lexington is probably the guy. That's the only, I've never met unhomed Lexington.
0: We must hire this Lexington.
1: Yes.
0: Who the hell is Frank?
1: Yeah.
0: Frank's got no shot around here.
1: Frank's got qualifications, yeah, but Lexington's got the name.
0: Damn straight. Right. He's got syllables.
1: Yeah.
0: Okay, so Lexington, we're here for you
1: as
0: a service to call him up and basically say, I can attest to this. There are more championship possibilities. There are more World Series appearances. There are more. There's more happiness.
1: Yeah.
0: There's more happiness. One is a path of disappointment and self-loathing.
1: Yeah.
0: And another is a much happier life.
1: I will say this, though. My son is convinced that he will one day play for the Dodgers. And he has told everyone this.
0: Okay.
1: And he thinks he is the second coming of Shohei Ohtani. And I have to keep reminding him, you're not even Asian.
0: As if that's the first requirement.
1: Yeah, that's the first requirement to be Shohei Ohtani. Sure. You're never going to be 6'4", and you won't be Asian. It's not going to be. We can go to Japan as many times as you want. It's not going to
0: hurt. It's not going to help. Does he know about deferring salaries? That's the only way you can be a Dodger.
1: He has no idea. I don't even know about that. And so, but I.
0: Okay.
1: Sorry.
3: Did you plan to defer his allowance?
0: Many of their star players are currently deferring much of their salary so they don't get to have to. You know, get paid so much that there's a luxury tax that hits the Dodgers.
1: So then they get paid down the road.
0: As if they don't have the money for it.
1: Gotcha.
0: Did you play baseball?
1: I did. I played baseball growing up. I was somewhat of an all-star.
0: Was there a somewhat of an all-star team?
1: Yeah, I
0: didn't know that there was such a thing.
1: In high school, they had all-county, and I was somewhat of all-county. And it was... It was great, but I did play baseball. Yeah. It was like that was like my childhood. Up until I was 18,
0: right.
1: I played ball, and I played in Japan. I played on a travel ball team who was number

0: number one in the nation every year.
1: So
0: yeah,
1: you were really locked in.
0: Yeah, I was locked in.
1: So your parents were driving you all over the
0: state? Every weekend was somewhere new. Every weekend was a different state or a different city in Florida.
1: Serious business.
0: Yeah.
1: So who did you want to be? Who did you think you were going
0: to
1: be?
0: I wanted to be Derek Jeter. That's where I went. I wore Nomar Garciaparra, and I know that was conflicting interest, but I wanted to be a great shortstop.
1: Yeah. I mean, it was Nomar, A-Rod, and Jeter were your choices for somebody, I'm sure, in your generation.
0: I didn't hit puberty, though, until I was 26. So every coach looked at me, and they're like, nah, not even 120 pounds soaking wet. Are you going to make this college baseball?
1: Yeah. That's a problem, biologically.
0: You know, I had heart, but my heart wasn't big enough. It was just a small heart.
1: So you tapped out of baseball.
0: I tapped out once I got kicked off I wasn't able to make my college baseball team because it was a Christian school and I got caught at a party that had, wasn't even drinking alcohol. I was too small. It would have killed me. I was at a party that had alcohol and they found out and they didn't even let me, the coach was like, this guy's a bad influence.
1: Yeah.
0: And I was like, yeah, but I'm a great right fielder. Like I can catch the ball real well.
1: There you go.
0: And
1: didn't work.
0: No, Jesus took the wheel. He just went like this. Different direction. So then I was like, you know what? I'm just going to do comedy and radio.
1: Well, and how do you find the interests that we see, you know, all over your feeds? Like where you got comedy skits, you got your food hacks, you got all, like where do you?
0: I was just doing at one point anything to make it work. I had a third grade teacher tell me, school's not for you and you better find a job in entertainment. Or else. And right. I was like, I'm 9. You should not tell me. Like, that's the best. Like, that's, you can't tell that to a 9-year-old. And I just kind of like went that route. And I was good. I was determined to make it whether or not someone was going to help me, whether or not I could get acting roles or auditions. So social media kind of gave me a platform to do it myself. And I was making skits and all these things and going viral. And during the pandemic, everyone was inside making banana bread and just ridiculous recipes.
1: Sure.
0: And sometimes I would see a recipe that I was like, there's no way that works or that tastes good. So I would react to it and try it out myself. But the way I would react to it was in a goofy manner and saying these witty, silly, stupid things.
1: Right.
0: And it just went viral. And I've been riding it ever since.
1: What was the first one where you're like, oh my God, this is something I can do here?
0: There was a video where, the first one I did that went viral was me. I played a part. I played my fiance and myself in a role where I would go back and forth, kind of like a Eddie Murphy movie.
1: Sure.
0: And it was like driving with your girlfriend And it was just every turn was the wrong turn. And why'd you take this way? And there's a pothole there. And I went McDonald's. Never mind. I went Burger. Like, it was just a chaotic video that was relatable to everyone that watched it, that was in a relationship, that went viral. So I just kept going from there. But the one that I did that was a reaction video was someone spilled ragu on a rug and cleaned it up with beer. And I was like, there's no way that works. Let me try it. So I spilled ragu on our brand new white rug in hopes that it would work. And it didn't. And my fiance's reaction and just she was like, what are you doing? We're trapped inside. Like, we're going nuts. We're going cuckoo. It's the pandemic in New York City. Everyone's bananas.
1: Yeah.
0: And so, like, it went viral. And I'm like, we got something here. And she's like, well, as long as you can afford a new rug, right. You know, as long as you can buy a new rug, then I'm fine with
1: That's
0: it.
1: Right.
0: And I bought all the rugs after that. It was straight rug city. Yeah.
1: Okay, man.
0: Yeah, I was Aladdin. I had all the rugs. Cool. Yeah.
1: And then just the baking, the cooking,
0: cooking was just another thing. Like, I've always been into cooking. My mom always had like Emerald on, like the BAM guy.
1: Yeah.
0: As a kid, the Food Network.
1: New Orleans?
0: Yeah. Well, and I'm not from there.
1: I know that, but that's
0: yeah, he's from, he's from.
1: I'm sorry. That's just every time I hear Emerald, that was a knee jerk reaction where I just said New Orleans.
0: New Orleans,
1: yeah. BAM, kick it up a notch.
0: Yeah. But yeah, I remember that always being on TV, and I was always, you know, I would cook things up in my little George Foreman grill. Bland chicken that usually, you know, white household chicken.
1: Nice.
0: It just became a thing. I love food and I love being goofy, and it really worked for me. And I was able to put my comedic tone into food videos. And so I just have been riding with that ever since.
1: And Lexington's in a lot of your videos.
0: So he's in some of them. Yeah. When he's not being a jerk, he doesn't watch this show.
1: Yeah.
0: No, I love my son.
1: He will now when we turn him into a Yankee.
0: He's taxing. You know, kids. I love my son more than anything, but sometimes he's like, he's been watching some things that he hasn't been supposed to watch, and
1: like
0: he'll
1: what?
0: Go to Man, he was at
1: Euphoria?
0: No.
1: Man, now that would be an issue for a 9-year-old.
0: Although, okay, yeah. I heard that's good for, you know, helping kids out. Fine, never mind.
1: That's right.
0: We'll go,
1: scare them straight.
0: Exactly.
1: That works.
0: That's the new, that's 2026 conversion therapy is watching. Here, don't son, watch this.
1: Don't be that.
0: Her name's Cindy Sweeney. But he was at an after school program one day where like they all play video games. Some kid was showing him Saw videos.
2: He comes
0: home and he's like, I saw something I should have never seen. And he told me, I'm like, I'm so sorry. But then he went to school and started repeating it.
1: Uh-oh.
0: And now his teachers are calling me. They're like, we have a problem here. And I was like, you guys started the problem.
1: That's right.
0: And I wasn't even going to be the one to say it. I wasn't even going to tattletale because that's not my type.
1: Yes.
0: But you guys started it.
1: Now he's homeschooled.
0: Now we have a meeting on Tuesday.
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7: I'm John Ryder. We start with the NBA playoffs. Game 4 of the West Semis in Minnesota right now, and they're in the first quarter. And the Spurs lead the Timberwolves 18-17. San Antonio has a 2-1 series lead. The Knicks knock off the 76ers. A blowout 144-114. New York's seventh straight playoff win. They close out the Sixers, completing the four-game sweep. Karl Anthony Towns had 17 points, 10 assists, one of six Knicks players in double digits. They were led by Deuce McBride with 25, and Towns credits McBride for New York getting off to a fast start.
8: I mean, he was fantastic. I mean, the start of the game really was the Deuce McBride show. He went out there and hit some really big shots that gave us momentum. And we talked about how we wanted to start fast, and we always talk about our starts, and Deuce allowed us to do that. So shout out to Deuce, man. He was one of the best games I've ever seen Deuce play, especially with the moment where we were.
7: New York knocked down 25 threes. They made a record 11 threes in the first quarter. They're back in the East Finals. NBA draft lottery, and the winner of that